0: dead at the age of 88 years old. Look at that record, just unparalleled. So many national championships, 5-0, 11 College World Series, hired 4 coaches who won titles, including another baseball coach at LSU, Paul Maneri. And it was just not only the championships and the greatness, but the personal charm and charisma that will forever be remembered. Ben McDonald, among the very best who ever played in an LSU uniform for Skip. Ben, thank you very much. I know you and your friends and teammates and so many other people have been thinking about nothing else since late last night. But good afternoon. We'd love to hear your thoughts.
1: Good afternoon, Paul. Always good to be with you. Hate under these circumstances, but yeah, man, it's I woke up to a text about 1:30 this morning that we had lost Coach Burtman, and it's been tough for a lot of people, you know, and it's just a tough day. And I was so fortunate. I'm on the road a lot, Paul, and I got home just about 36 hours ago from a road trip with the Orioles, and I got a phone call last night about 8:30 from Jay Johnson, head coach of LSU baseball, saying Skip's not doing well. And so I just jumped in the truck and took off, went over to Baton Rouge, and got over to Baton Rouge to the hospital about 9:30 last night, and I saw one of his daughters, and I said, I got to go see Coach. I have to. And went in there and spent about 3 minutes with him, and just to tell him I loved him. And I appreciated everything. And, you know, we chit-chatted for 2 or 3 minutes. And Paul, he said, you know, he looked at me, he said, it's the bottom of the ninth. And I said, Coach, I know it is, but you've won a lot of games in the bottom of the ninth. I said, you can win this one, too. And that's how I left him. And 3 hours later, he was gone. And so I'm very emotional talking about it. It's a really tough day, but it's what a legacy, man. I tell people all the time, this guy changed college baseball. He totally changed the way people think about college baseball and the fannies he put in the seats. And he believed he put a good product on the field that you could get big crowds in SEC baseball back in the mid-'80s, you know, when he took over at LSU. And LSU has been able to do that, you know. But it was more than that, just the baseball side of it, Paul. It was just a great guy, a great coach. It taught us all so many lessons in life. I heard you talk about the athletic. A lot of people don't talk about his tenure as athletic director. It's arguably the best athletic director in LSU sports history, with the success that he had, the national titles too. And so to me, it was just a guy that that changed the game in so many ways with gorilla ball and the thinking. And Paul, I can remember his attention to detail reminds me of a guy that would come along a little bit later that you know very well, in Nick Saban. And of course, Skip hired Nick Saban to come to LSU back in the day. And but I can remember him telling our assistant coach when I was in uniform back my sophomore year at LSU, hey, I want you to go into the stands in the third and fourth inning, and I want to find out, it was a cold February night, I want to know if the hot chocolate's hot enough, and I want to know if the coffee's hot enough. And he had our assistant coach go walk around for 2 innings in the stands back in 1988, because he had attention to detail about everything, and he wanted to know if he wanted the fan experience to be good, and he wanted to know if the coffee and the hot chocolate was hot enough for him, you know. And so that's what kind of guy he was, you know. And he, so much about him. I told somebody today, I said, you know, Father Time is undefeated, and he always will be, but what also will be undefeated is Skip Burtman's legacy and what he did at LSU as a coach, all the lives that he touched, what he did as athletic director. That will always be undefeated too. And so, while it's a very emotional day, a sad day, it's very bittersweet for me, you know.
0: We're just remembering Skip, and Ben, I want to just keep drilling down on just the impact that he had, certainly on everyone that came in contact with him, but the influence as well. Every year when we go to Hoover, it's just hard to imagine that event and the SEC being so dominant in baseball without Skip Burtman's fingerprints all over it.
1: 100%. I mean, I tell people this all the time. It was Ron Polk back in the mid-'80s that put SEC baseball on the map, of course, with Palomaro, Clark, and Thigpen. But then it was Skip Burtman that came along and took it to the apex. It took it to the very top, you know, of of college baseball, and that's where the SEC still sits today, is at the very, very top, as you know. And so he was just so far ahead of his time. I mean, look, he was the first guy back in the late 80s, early 90s that hired a strength coach just for the – nobody lifted weights back in the late 80s in baseball, but that was taboo. Nobody thought about that, but Skip Bertman had a vision. He was the first guy that hired a mental strength coach back in the early 90s for his teams. Nobody was doing that at the time. You know, he wasn't afraid to take chances. He wasn't afraid to do different things. And that's what I think made him great. He just wasn't afraid to take chances and to explore things a little bit and think outside the box. And he did that so many different times. And he just had a vision when he got to LSU. And he always told the story. He said, when I got to LSU, he said, there were more pigeons in the stands than there were people. He said, the only people that ever showed up for baseball games were girlfriends and moms and dads. That was it. But he believed that if you put a good product out there, that if you build it, that you could fill up seats. And people told him he was crazy. People told him he was absolutely crazy, that you couldn't get 10,000 people in Alex Box Stadium back in the late 80s. And he said, I think I can. And I tell you, I'm going to be able to do it. Well, I mean, look, LSU's led the nation in attendance, I don't know, 30-some-odd consecutive years or something, you know. And so it's a heck of a life, man. It's a heck of a career. You know, I try to think about all the people that have been touched by this guy. You mentioned the coaching tree. You mentioned all the former players that have stayed in contact with Coach. But it was more than just baseball to me. He was a guy that I could pick up the phone, man. I talked to him about my marriage when I had marriage problems. I talked to him about my contract when I had contract problems. And you'll appreciate this story too, Paul. Coach Bertman's the guy that got me in broadcasting 26 years ago. I was retired at 30 years old, injuries that ended my career. And he said, what are you going to do now? And I said, Coach, I don't know what I'm going to do. I'm coaching my daughter in travel ball right now. I'm enjoying that. And he said, you know what you'd be good at? I said, what's that, Coach? He said, you'd be a great broadcaster. I said, Coach, I didn't even graduate from LSU. I said, I don't know anything about broadcasting. He said, no, but he said, Ben, you know the game and you can tell stories and you're a great storyteller and you got a lot of experience. He said, I'm calling Cox Sports Television tomorrow. I'm going to talk to the president of Cox Sports Television. He said, I think you'd be a wonderful broadcaster. I said, Coach, if you think that's the right move, and I trusted him. He said, I know it is. And sure enough, the next day, the president of Cox Sports Television, because that's way before the SEC network, obviously, right. And LSU was playing on Cox Sports Television 12 times a year. The president calls me up. He says, you're our new analyst, and we start in a couple of months. And that's where it all began for me. So not many people know that, but Coach Bertman is the guy, not only that shaped my career and my future as a ball player, but he also is the guy that got me into broadcasting as well.
0: Ben, I can't thank you enough. I know how difficult it is. We can hear it in your voice, but we deeply appreciate you sharing your thoughts and memories of Coach Bertman. Be well and look forward to seeing you soon.
1: All right, Paul. Take care.
0: Thank you very much. Ben McDonald talking about the great Skip Bertman. I want to just go back to something I said earlier, and this is always a little tricky sometimes. Technically, Joe Dean was the athletic director, I believe, when Coach Saban was hired. Skip Bertman was still the baseball coach, but Saban always talked about Skip Bertman as being the guiding light for his tenure at LSU, which everyone knows was incredibly successful. And Skip somehow even managed Les Miles during a rocky season to a national championship in 2007. Much more about Skip Bertman and calls from you as well on the legendary LSU coach.
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0: little excerpt about the documentary on Kurt Burtman, and we will talk more about him as we work our way through this Friday afternoon. Let's talk about some other stories making news since we last saw you. Brett McMurphy has his AP Top 25 ballot. That comes out next week. Brett will join us in a few minutes. Meanwhile, the college football playoff chase impacted by a number of key players and will be none bigger than former Auburn wide receiver Cam Coleman. Speaking of the Tigers, Kevin Skarbinski, is Auburn the new Indiana? Put your seatbelts on. Skarbinski's got the story for us. There you go. Rabelais joining us later. More on Skip Burtman and the second day cleanup of Jaden Daniels. I was on a show in Washington, D.C. this morning, and naturally that was the topic of the day. I think it's gotten worse since then. Did I read somewhere where Jaden has asked his teammates to respect that by not high-fiving him? After big plays. After there weren't a lot of high fives last year anyway, Jaden. Let's get to the calls. And G starts it off for us from Atlanta.
1: Hey, Paul. Thanks for taking my call. First of all, Paul, I want to give my condolences to the family of Skip and to his fan, to the LSU program, and to especially the number one fan, Mr. Ivy. I know he's very, very highly of him. But, Paul, you know, baseball was my favorite sport growing up. And I can remember getting out of high school back in the 80s and everything, and I was looking at that guy, Coach, and he had a superstar this team by the name of Albert Bell. And Albert was all world, as you can know, when he got to the Indians and Braves played him in the playoffs, the World Series in 95. But the way Burtman set him down and dismissed him off the team because of his, you know, attitude on the field and everything. And I said to myself, you know what, I don't know that guy, but that's a guy I would love that play for. And like I said, Paul, I just want to give my condolences to the family and to the LSU fan base because the guy was a great coach. Thanks for taking my call, Paul.
0: Thank you very, very much. Mary is up next in Lake Charles, Louisiana.
2: Good afternoon, Paul. How are you?
0: We are doing great. Thank you.
2: Yesterday, I tried calling, but it was too late in the day. I watched the episode with Chef Elizabeth. Oh, my gosh. My husband watched it with me. We enjoyed that so much. I don't think we've laughed that much in a long time. It was great. We were wondering if there was a way to find that episode again, because my daughter and granddaughter need to see it.
0: Yeah, let me direct you to the ESPN app, which is pretty easy to find on ESPN.com. Okay. So, Jamari, how do you find it once you get to the app? Okay. Okay, well, go to the app and then type in the Paul Feinbaum Show, and it should bring up Thursday's show. And Elizabeth was on, what, in the final hour or the third hour? She was on during the third hour. So I know it sounds complicated, but it really isn't. So that's how you find it.
2: Okay, thank you so much. I enjoyed it so much. Fun.
0: Mary, you be well. Elizabeth, appreciate it. Elizabeth's pretty amazing. I mean, she's just got so much energy. It's just so self-deprecating. It's really fun to talk to her. Travis in Mobile, Alabama, you're on the air.
3: Yes, Paul, how are you doing today?
0: Travis, we are doing great.
3: Right, yes. Paul, I would like to know your thoughts on the possible antitrust issues if the group of five schools are ever let out of the playoffs, because as a fan, I don't want to see James Madison, you know, in the playoffs. I don't think anybody wants to see that except for James Madison fans. But I think the reason why they will never be excluded is because of antitrust issues, and I think they would have a good case. In terms of the money that they will be missing out on, and I've been a long time listener, and so I really miss Tammy, and I miss Phyllis, And so what do you think Phyllis would be saying about Coach DeBoer? Thanks, and you have a great day, Paul.
0: Thank you very much. Phyllis would be defending Coach DeBoer, Travis. She would. She was loyal and would be standing up for Coach DeBoer every step of the way. As far as the antitrust issue, I think you're right. Some $2,000 an hour Wall Street antitrust lawyer advised the CFP to let in the James Madisons of the world to prevent that type of a mass lawsuit. It's pretty revolting to me because those schools do not belong. They have nothing to do with the best 12 in the country, but that's never stopped college athletics from letting in one from every column in the past. Thank you so much for the call. Let me check in with Jim in North Carolina. Hey, Jim.
4: Hey, Paul. How are you doing today, sir?
0: We're doing great.
4: A lot of talk going on about, you know, who's the best conference, Big Ten, SEC, and ACC, and that other one, I forget what it's called. But anyway, only way you can really tell who's the best is what to do it. You know, who was the best last year was look at the records last year, and you can't really go by these preseason polls. And I was just looking at some of the games last year, and the SEC versus the ACC, do you know what the record was against them?
0: I do not.
4: SEC won 5 games and ACC won 8 games. And ACC had a Miami in the national championship game, so I would think that the Big Ten would be the best conference of last year. ACC would be number 2, and then the SEC would be number 3. And ever since Saban has left, Alabama has dropped completely. I mean, not dropped out completely, but they're about, you know, a little better than an average team. And it's just, you know, just by looking at the ACC, I know it's a lot weaker than the SEC top to bottom. But if you look at what the record was last year, your three of your big teams, Alabama, Mississippi, and Texas A&M, were 0-3 against the ACC. So just want to say, I bet old Chris from Columbia would like to, from South Carolina would like to hear that. But the SEC was 5 wins and 8 losses against the ACC. And y'all have a good day today. Take care.
0: Yeah, well, thank you, Jim. Yeah, that those stats mean absolutely nothing. I think everybody knows that. The ACC is not even close to being a better league. The ACC isn't even the third best league in college football. It's a good league. SMU, Miami, those are really good schools. But after that, it gets pretty average. You can use statistics to win any argument, but no rational, reasonable person that understands college football would ever make the completely specious and utterly stupid argument that you just made. We'll take a short break. We are coming back with much more right after this.
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7: Here is our weather in Middle Tennessee. A heat advisory is in effect for the weekend. Saturday will be sunny and hot with a high near 101 and heat index values up to 110. Sunday will be hotter, reaching 103 with heat indices up to 112. Overnight lows will be around 77. 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

0: The Paul Feinbaum Show is back, presented by Zaxby's. Just like a plate of Zaxby's famous fingers, we're serving your college football takes hot and fresh. The poll is about to come out, and everybody eager. I found the coaches poll to be pretty mundane, and I don't think it's going to resemble what the AP poll shows. But what do I know? Why don't we talk to an AP voter, Brett McMurphy from On3 joining us. Brett, good afternoon. I was really stunned reading you a minute ago, and I want you to expound on this, what the AP poll means and how little accuracy it often has, especially last year. Good afternoon.
1: Yeah, Paul. For everyone that gets all fired up about where their team is or isn't ranked, just keep in mind that last year, 12 of the 25 teams in the preseason poll ended the year unranked. And to go a little bit further, every year but two in the last 20, 21 years, you have had at least one team that started in the top 10 that finished the season unranked. Last year, you had three: number two, Penn State, number four, Clemson, and number nine, LSU. All started in the top 10. All were nowhere to be found when the rankings really count. So I know everyone gets all jacked up when the rankings come out and this team is too high, this team is too low. But basically, it's a coin flip. You know, and this trend has not just started this year. It's gone on for several years where you have a minimum of probably like 10 to 15 teams every year in the preseason that start in the top 25 that end up out of the top 25.
0: You know, I think the year before, I remember Florida State was in there. They were nowhere to be found. So let me ask you, let's start with your list, because you are a voter. The rest of us are just observers. And this is a big moment. The USA Today poll came out a couple of days ago, and we pay attention to it. But this one really seems important. So who do you have at the top?
1: Well, Paul, I have Oregon. And look, I have Oregon, but I could honestly put – I could make a case for five or six teams to be number one. But you've got to pick somebody. So I went with Oregon. Dante Moore's back. You know, they've got new coordinators, so that could be a challenge. But you look at Oregon, and, you know, their kryptonite has been the inability – to basically beat the team that gets to the national title game. In the last 3 years, they're 38-0 against teams that did not play for the national title, but they're 1-5 against the other guys. They lost twice to the runner-up Washington in 2023, lost to Ohio State, the champ in 24, eventual champ, and then lost to Indiana twice last year. They have a ton of talent that came back, decided not to go to the NFL, and I think because they've gotten so close, I think you see this probably more in other sports that teams, you know, are gradually there and then finally they have that breakthrough. I think Oregon's ready for that breakthrough. The schedule's, you know, it's manageable. And again, we're not in the four-team playoff format anymore, so you do not have to win your conference to get into the playoff. So, look, I like Oregon, but I could make the same argument for Ohio State, for Georgia, for Notre Dame, Texas. I don't think Indiana's going to repeat. We've only had two repeat champions in 30 years. If Cignetti wins a repeat national championship, I'll be the first one to donate to his statue to be built immediately in Bloomington. But I went with Oregon over those other schools I just named. But I really think they're bunched very closely.
0: I'm really intrigued by Notre Dame. Their schedule is fairly simple. They have the player at quarterback. They have the coach. They have a lot of other pieces. Talk about them for a moment.
1: Yeah, I mean, depending on where you look, C.J. Carr is either the favorite or the second favorite behind Arch Manning to win the Heisman Trophy. And you know, stop me if you heard this before, but it basically they have a two-game season. And last year they lost their two games to Texas A&M and Miami. This year, they get BYU and Miami as their two high-profile games. They're on the back end of the season, so if they get out of the gate slow, they won't be penalized. But with that lack of a strength of schedule, they will have they can't go 0-2 against BYU in Miami. They're be like a 10-point favorite at BYU. They're about a 7-point home favorite against Miami. Big revenge spot, obviously, for what happened on the field and then not getting in the playoff last year. But see, as I said, CJ Carr, either the Heisman favorite or not second choice right now. And defensively, Leonard Moore, their cornerback, arguably the nation's top defensive back. And a lot of people around South Bend think this is, and I agree, that this is the most talented team Marcus Freeman has had in South Bend. You know, the question is, can you get past, you know, you can split BYU and Miami. You can't get swept. Because obviously they don't have a conference title game to bail them out. But, you know, and then they also had the caveat, if they rank in the top 12, which is this, you know, I know you love when these things happen. I do too. There's a scenario where Notre Dame could lose to BYU, and in the final ranking, BYU could be number 11, and Notre Dame could be number 12. But because Notre Dame is guaranteed a spot as a top 12 team, depending on who the Power Four conference champions are and where they rank, if they're out of the top 12, you could have BYU at number 11 not get into the playoff with a head-to-head win over Notre Dame, but Notre Dame would get in at number 12 because they are guaranteed a bid because, well, they're Notre Dame.
0: Talking to Brett McMurphy, Brett, let's talk about the SEC for a second, and certainly you have Georgia, Texas, all the usual suspects. How do you differentiate, especially after Georgia and Texas?
1: Draw names out of a hat, pretty much. I mean, it's so close. It's such a thin margin there. I had Ole Miss at number 9. You know, I think Trinidad, Chambliss, and Lacey. Give Ole Miss arguably the top quarterback running back duo in the country. Obviously, the week 3 against LSU, the game of the millennium. You know, we'll see how that pans out. But I just think, you know, they are just so talented. Right now, I give them the slightest of edge. I would put Texas A&M and Oklahoma behind them very closely. But again, you could make a case for Ole Miss being behind those two, and I'd have no problem with it. I think that's how close all these teams are. Paul, I think the biggest thing, and you know, we'll find out how this plays out. You know, everybody in Tampa at SEC Media Days, not everybody, not John Summerall, was bellyaching about the 9-game schedule. And I think that's going to have a real impact on the SEC, because when you look at basically the top 9 teams projected to be the top 9 teams in the SEC, Texas has to play 6 of those other 8 teams, and plus Ohio State. So how much will the committee value the strength of schedule? We'll have to find out. But we've just – this schedule – and I agree with the coaches. This is the toughest schedule they've ever had. Nobody outside the SEC wants to hear that. But I think that's going to play a big part on how these teams finish up in the rankings, is basically who you drew and – maybe who you did draw on your schedule.
0: Talking to Brett, let me get to Alabama. And as we're talking about Alabama, some bad news coming in for the Crimson Tide already. A.K. Deer, a running back who looked very good in the scrimmage yesterday, left with an injury that, according to coaches, will miss time. Not season ending, but significant time, which is never a good thing for a team that has really struggled at the running back and offensive line position. Forgetting all that for just a second, how do you figure out Alabama right now, which you have, I think, at 20? Is that right?
1: Yeah, I have them at 20. Before, you know, please, listeners, put down your tomatoes before you start firing them at me. You know, in the college football, Bama had never ranked lower than number 3 until just a few years ago. And then they were 4th in 2023, 5th in 2024, 8th in 2025. I'm pretty confident they're not going to be in the top 10. So there's a trend here. That's not why I put them at 20. Last year, they couldn't run the ball, and they were caught by Florida State, Georgia, and Indiana. I was at the Rose Bowl loss to Indiana. It actually felt bad for Bama. I just can't remember the last time I saw Bama dominated in that fashion multiple times in the same season. And like I said, that was last year. But this year, there are questions at quarterback. And this doesn't even include the running back injury. I'm not even counting that. But there's questions, you know, who's going to be quarterback? The offensive line is a huge question. You know, specifically, can Bama's running game, is it going to still be on the back of a milk carton? Can anyone find a running game? And then defensively, four of the top defensive linemen are off to the NFL or went to the transfer portal. I still think a lot of Alabama, I think they have slipped. And that's not a slide against Kalen DeBoer. That's not a slide against their team. I just think other teams have risen above them. With all that said, I think they should start 5-0. And then they have a stretch of five consecutive games where they'll either be an underdog or a small favorite. And that will determine if, you know, if it's a successful season or not. And keep in mind, last year, Indiana started the season ranked number 20. And all they did was win a national title. For me, it's just weird for such, and I'm sure for you too, for such a long time, Bama was considered nation's top three team, top three or four teams every single year. And now they're only considered maybe the sixth, seventh, or eighth best team in the SEC. So that's why I put them down at 20. And the best thing of all, Paul, is, you know what? I may be wrong.
0: Always. Hey, Brett, before you go, let me get to some other issues in college athletics. First, the CFP. We woke up Monday hearing 20. We haven't heard that since. What is your best guess from your sources on where that dilemma or impasse currently stands?
1: Yeah, Paul, kind of like back when I saw you in Tampa at SEC Media Days, until the SEC is comfortable going to 24, and I don't know if they ever will be, but until they are, it's going to stay at 12 games. So people can float out, you know, 16, 20, 21, 22, 138. It doesn't matter. It's not going to change until the SEC is on board with 24. And I'm not saying they will or they won't, but the Big Ten is not coming off 24. They've made that very clear for a long time. So all these different reports that come out about, well, there's conversations about everything, okay? Just because people talk about it doesn't mean it has a chance to happen. Nothing's going to happen until they can agree on 24. And until then, if you like a 12-game playoff, then 12-team playoff, then you're in luck. Because I don't think they're going to agree. And I think this is going to go on for a while at 12 teams. But ultimately, money will determine everything. And if they can come to an agreement, it financially makes sense, then they will go to 24. I do not see any other number out there.
0: And Brett, before you go, a week ago at this very moment, there was still some optimism, perhaps fake optimism, but optimism that sometime later on Friday night or early Saturday morning, the Senate might do something it has never done, pass a college sports act. Since then, I have not heard a lot of optimism. I've heard the usual rhetoric from people like Ted Cruz, the usual spin from people close to Republican senators. What are you sensing right now, probably 3.5 weeks away from the Senate reconvening and dealing with the college sports act?
1: Paul, just think, if you would have made a different career choice, you could have been front and center with all this.
0: How exciting.
1: Maybe that's why you didn't do it. I'm pessimistic this thing does not get done. Because all you hear is from the people at the forefront that are trying to push this through, that we're going to get this through, Trump's going to go on game day and announce it and all that. But then, you know, as you see other reports from respected people out there that are in politics, that don't have a dog in the fight, and they're kind of like, yeah, this is really not a priority. This thing ain't going to happen. I kind of side with that. It's politics. It moves as fast as mud, which is not fast at all. And let's just say politics does not have SEC speed. Getting something passed does not have SEC speed. I'm very pessimistic this thing gets done, and then we go back and try to figure something else out down the road.
0: Always great. Brett, we'll see you soon. Thanks so much for the time. Good to see you in Tampa. Brett McMurphy from On 3. We will take a break. Still plenty of time for you to get on board at 855-242-7285. We will have a number of guests as well. Your phone calls when we come back.
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0: And welcome back. Let's check in with Victor in San Antonio. Good afternoon, Victor.
1: Hey, how you doing, Paul? Thanks for taking my call.
0: Thank you.
1: Hey, I just want to talk about these so-called expert prognosticators that you've had on the last few days. That guy you just had on voted Alabama 20th in the country on his preseason poll. That guy is smoking something. I wished I had some of it. Tell him to send me some, because I guarantee you Alabama's not going to finish 20th in the country. And
0: you think that's too high?
1: What's that?
0: You think that's too high?
1: Yeah, that's a little too high, Paul.
0: Wow.
1: No, we're gonna finish higher than that. I guarantee you. But then you had the local reporter on from the Tuscaloosa News. What was that guy's name? Chase Cornbread.
0: Close. Chase Goodbread.
1: Goodbread. Okay, my bad. That guy couldn't have said more about nothing, even if he tried yesterday. And I read the Lynn.

0: beer that Alabama is not going to finish ninth in the SEC. I guarantee that.
1: Well, let me ask you where your confidence comes from what you have just said about Alabama.
0: Well, I think there's a lot of questions about the offensive line, but I think a lot of people forget in Kalen DeBoer's last year at Washington, I believe his offensive line won that award for the best offensive line in the country.
1: So that sounds great, Victor, but what in the world does it have to do with 2026?
0: Well, it has a lot to do with 2026 because I'm confident that him and Ryan Grubb are going to get the O-line fixed.
1: Really?
0: We are loaded at running back. I mean, it's unfortunate A.K. Deere went down, and hopefully he'll be back soon, but we're still loaded at running back. We're loaded at receiver. We're loaded at quarterback. So as long as we get the O-line fixed.
1: Hey, Victor, who's going to be the 1,000-yard running back for Alabama? Do you know?
0: Well, I don't know if we're going to have a 1,000-yard running back, but
1: well, maybe 500 yards.
0: I'm high on E.J. Crowell.
1: Okay.
0: I think it's going to be running back by committee. I think
1: you're basing high on him on what you've read. Is that it, or have you seen him play? We'll be right back.
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10: Wow, the Red Sox actually lost two in a row.
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0: welcome back. Second hour of the program live on a Friday afternoon. We've talked a lot about the death of Skip Bertman. More on that a little bit later on. Let's continue with your phone calls right now. And AJ is up next. Good afternoon.
1: Hey, Paul. How's it going? Big-time SEC fan, long-time watcher of the show. Thanks for having me on.
0: Thank you.
1: I just wanted to kind of talk today about some of Kurt Cignetti's comments about the SEC and how the Big Ten doesn't run a promotional hype machine. You know, I think Cignetti's getting a little big for his britches. You know, he's had a couple good seasons. But if you look at his schedule coming up this year, he has two tough games in week 7 and week 8, one against Ohio State, the following against Michigan. And when you look at, let's take Ohio State, for instance, you know, the average age of Cignetti's team is 23 years of age. Even with that advantage, I do not see him walking through an Ohio State, an elite Ohio State offense. But as a grand scheme of things, you know, the hype machine comments are just completely asinine when you look at the strength of schedule versus the SEC and the Big Ten. You know, there are a lot of schedules in the SEC that, you know, like, let's look at Texas, for instance. They're going through the gauntlet. South Carolina going through the gauntlet. I mean, I just don't see where he can make comments like this when the Big Ten doesn't have a schedule like that. You look at Ohio State's schedule, for instance. I think Ohio State's schedule might be the hardest in the Big Ten. You got Ohio State playing Texas in week 3. And then later on in the year, they play Indiana, they play Oregon, they play USC. And at the end of the year, they top it off with the big rivalry against Michigan. I just wanted to kind of touch base on what you thought about this, as well as Notre Dame's cakewalk schedule, where the only real competition on their team is against Miami.
0: Number one, I think Kurt Cignetti is certainly living out his fantasy year. So if he's arrogant, good for him. I think he's got a lot of problems on that schedule. I know how good his team is supposed to be, but he's never been in a spot like this. And there is a tremendous amount of pressure that he will face everywhere he goes. He's never seen that before. I agree with you on Notre Dame. As good as I think they are, their schedule is downright embarrassing. And
1: it is embarrassing.
0: They have no room for error. Yeah.
1: If you don't mind me asking, do you see a trap game for Indiana this year besides Michigan and Ohio State?
0: Yeah, and it's a game that, I mean, I want to believe in this guy because I think he's a good coach, but I think at Nebraska is also a tricky game. They are better than they've been in a long time, and I'm not trying to tell you that Nebraska has really beaten anybody lately, but when you look at where that game is on the schedule, we had it up in a minute. I think it's right before Ohio State. That's a really tough spot to be in. The Ohio State's game is the Buckeye schedule is tough, but I don't like that Southern Cal game before Oregon. That's a really trick. Let me go to the next schedule, which is Indiana, and talk about what I was mentioning a minute ago, because I thought I saw it. I haven't studied that schedule, but I believe I saw Nebraska is before Ohio State. And that Ohio State game is going to be one of the most ballyhooed games of the year on October 17th. And
1: without a doubt.
0: Yeah, at Rutgers is not going to do much damage to you, but at Nebraska, 2 weeks in a row on the road, looking ahead to Ohio State and Michigan, that's a very tricky place to be. At Washington later in the year, depending on where they are, is another one. Hey, thanks so much for the call, AJ. Really appreciate it. Steven in South Carolina is up next.
2: Paul, your interview today with the fella for passing of the baseball coach at LSU, the phrase came up, we went to see him, got to talk to him for about 3 minutes, and the coach said, I'm at the bottom of the ninth, And that phrase struck me. My dad was a Baptist preacher, and I've got to, you know, I think the phrase "the bottom of the ninth" is almost a biblical phrase. A discussion I had once, not about the bottom of the ninth, but about Carl Childers with Billy Bob Thornton. I asked Billy Bob Thornton that, but I won't go deep with that. But the bottom of the ninth, I remember I was out of Furman for about 3 years, and just an awful bad day in August, and I just lit into my dad, just me and him and an air conditioner that wasn't working too well, and I was telling him, my father, and I'm not very proud of this, about how I was too good to be his son, and he could have done more about this and that and whatever. And my father finally had enough. He said, "Stephen," I said, "Yes, sir, Dad. What is it?" He said, let me tell you something. I said, "Yeah, go ahead. I'm sure it'll be good." He said, "It's the bottom of the ninth, and Carl Yastrzemski was his hero." He said, "It's the bottom of the ninth." He said, the Red Sox were down by one run to the Yankees. Said Rice is on third, Fred Lind is on second, two men out. Yastrzemski's up to bat."
0: I mean, this is where I'm really getting frustrated. This guy was telling an amazing story. And because we're a clean show, we are forced to censor people whenever they use a curse word. You go up and down the dial on ESPN, and you'll find that word that we just cut out 100 times during the show, and much worse. I know I'm preaching to myself here. Maybe I'm preaching to... It really bothers me when we lose a great story because we're trying to abide by common decency and standards in the television industry. And nobody else seems to. Let's check out. It was a good story, though. Maybe we'll finish it one day. Baker is in Tennessee. You're on the air. Hello, Baker.
3: Hey, Paul. How's it going? I hope you're having a great day today.
0: Thank you.
3: I just want to talk about Vanderbilt. Is Jared Curtis a bust or not a bust? I know he hasn't played a game this year, but I do know that he was recruited by Kirby Smart. And all we know is Kirby Smart, he recruits really good athletes, especially quarterbacks.
0: Listen, I have no idea whether he – I can't imagine why anybody would think he's a bust yet. We haven't even seen him play.
3: Exactly, but just the players around him, like, do you see Vanderbilt, you know, going 6 wins, bowl eligible?
0: Yeah, I mean, listen, I know the easiest thing in the world is to take a side on Vanderbilt, say, hey, look what they've done, and then say, has Vanderbilt returned to the past? I don't think this is a very good Vanderbilt team. I don't know how anybody – I think it's a better program than it used to be, but right. And it's not so much that Vanderbilt is a bad team. They're just in an impossible situation when you consider...
3: Pull up the schedule. It's ridiculous.
0: Yeah, I'm looking at it right now. I mean, NC State, it's a game you ought to win, and Vanderbilt has won that game recently, but then, you know, at Auburn, at Georgia, Ole Miss, I mean, where do you go there?
3: I'm 4-8, maybe 5-7.
0: I'm gonna count the losses to myself. 1, 2, 3, 4, 5, 6. I think they could. I think a great season would be 6-6. More likely 5-6. Yeah, I don't see.
3: Maybe
0: I don't see it happening.
3: And maybe 3-5 in the conference, or 2-6, I don't know.
0: I mean, listen, I'd like to see Curtis play first before I make a value judgment. Hey, thanks for the call. Okay, I want to do something because I think you saw my frustration in losing Stephen. Stephen, okay, finish the story.
2: Paul, I appreciate it, and I apologize. I just
0: hey, listen, you don't owe me an apology because that's you're quoting your father, and I don't understand why we can't let you do it. But you know, I'm not in charge of this network.
2: Yeah, who rarely used that word? He said, and I'll use. He said, "Take your mess out in the backyard and talk to that tree, because you're going to get about as much attention from me as you will from that tree." Right now, with Yastrzemski up at bat, and appreciate you letting me tell that story. You know, my dad's best sermons would where they use baseball phrases as a text rather than scripture. Well, on some occasions, you know, he always used the scripture, but he had worked baseball in there somewhere. He says his sister Aunt Virginia was pretty sweet on Leon Culberson, who was in the 46th World Series game with all those guys, Red Sox and the St. Louis Cards. So that's another story. Let me change the subject real quick, and I appreciate you letting me say this. You know, I'm from Gaffney. I finished Gaffney High School, first 3 years of integration. One of my friends there was the father of the current football coach at Gaffney. In fact, my father and mother went to his dad's wedding, and this guy, Donnie Littlejohn, assistant principal and football coach, was an All-Southern Conference lineman for Furman in 2001, and Billy Napier was his quarterback. But tragically, third day of school, 2 days ago, a 17-year-old kid's waiting on the bus, gets jumped by two other kids. There's a fight. He's picking up his backpack, and the 18-year-old kid shoots him in the back of the head. And that's just, I don't know what we're going to do with that, but it's a small world, you know, if you make the connections. And, you know, my heart and all of Gaffney's been torn up the last few days. Paul, I appreciate you letting me complete the story. Thanks a lot.
0: Thank you, Stephen. We'll take a short break. Really appreciate you sharing that both of those stories with us. We're up against the break. More of your phone calls straight ahead. We are coming right back. The Paul Feinbaum Show is back, presented by Zaxby's. 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

0: Kevin Skarbinski coming up in a few minutes. Is Alex Gorsh going to be the next Kurt Cignetti? Can't wait to hear more about that. Frank is in Texas. Hello, Frank.
1: How you doing, Paul? It's always a pleasure to talk to one of the best.
0: Thank you.
1: I just wanted to say we're all Texas fans up here, me and my whole family, and I'm really proud of the fact that we're going to play a rough schedule. Now, if we're going to be ranked up there and we really have a shot to make it, I'm happy with that. I'm not going to say we're going to win it all. I'm just proud of the fact that we take these rough schedules. And I just wanted to let you know that, like up here, like let's say when they start challenging you and then they put Tech ahead of Texas, like one of your guests done today. Well, I mean, I live up here in West Texas, okay? We got high school teams that'll beat Tech up here. And so that guy's got no room to talk about them being ranked. They don't play nobody, you know, in the first place. They just stayed in the Big 12. And we all know the Big 12 is watered down. We have the roughest conference in the nation. I don't care what anybody else says. I still think we have the roughest, toughest conferences in the nation. And I'm proud to be a Longhorn. And I'm so happy they're in the SEC, Paul. And thank you for talking.
0: Thank you very much. Great to hear from you. You be well. You take care of yourself as we continue here. Let me grab some more calls. And Ken in South Carolina is up next.
2: All right, Paul, how are you doing today?
0: We are doing great.
2: Good to hear. I got a suggestion, and I haven't heard it from anyone, and I would think that Heather Dinich might come up with this at some point. But in the sense that with the problems that from outside, people don't want to expand in terms of the number of teams because you're taking away from the conference championships. Because the way I understand it, the SEC doesn't want to expand because they'd have to give up the conference championship. So why not make, for everybody, the conference championship, those two teams, be part of the college football playoff from the get-go? That way you have the ability then to expand past 16, possibly to, you know, to 24 or some other number. But then it won't be that holding pattern that we got now where nobody wants to move. Big Ten they'd actually get two teams in the college football playoff from the get-go. They ought to be pretty happy with that idea. What do you think about that situation?
0: Yeah, I mean, they ought to be, but they are now holding up everything because they found a path. And I think the big thing about the Big Ten is that their championship game just isn't that important where the SEC's is. So they have punted on that, and the SEC refuses to let go. There will be a compromise, and we will get to 24, I have no doubt. Thank you for the call. Really do appreciate it. Will in Chicago is up next.
3: Hey, Paul. It's great to be back. How you doing today?
0: Fantastic. Thank you.
3: Yeah, absolutely. So I was on the show about 2 years ago. This was right when the playoff expanded. This is the year that my Ohio State Buckeyes won the national championship. And I asked a pretty solid question. He kind of disregarded it. It was about the new teams that were added to the playoff. And I mentioned Arizona State and UCF. And lo and behold, Arizona State makes the playoff. And I was kind of clowned a little bit. Like, then Jax from Texarkana gets on, and he goes, "Now, why is anyone north of the Mason-Dixon line being allowed on the Paul Feinbaum show?" And that rubbed me wrong a little bit. And it's nice to be back 2 years later. The Big Ten is supreme. It's not even a question anymore. You and I both know this year especially, a Big Ten team is going to win the national championship or Notre Dame, but it's not going to be anybody from the SEC, I'll tell you that much. And my thoughts on the SEC, I like the state of the conference this year because I truly believe Ole Miss is going to be the best team in the SEC because they have the best quarterback and running back in the league. Quite frankly, I think Arch Manning is highly overrated, but I will be rooting from afar for Ole Miss. in spite of Lane Kiffin and the LSU banana tree. I have no respect for him at all. What he did with Jaden Daniels is insane. If I'm an LSU community member, I'm already kind of shaking my head, being like, well, here we go. So I hope Hadi Tati does very well, and obviously a Big Ten team is going to win a national championship, ideally the Ohio State Buckeyes, which is also going to be the best franchise of the next 10 years. That was a lot, but that's pretty much all I got to say.
0: Well, you didn't leave much on the cutting room floor there. Thanks for the call. Let's continue with more. And, wow, Roscoe is in Cincinnati. Hey, Roscoe.
4: Good afternoon, Paul. First of all, what I want to say to you is rest in peace, Skip Bertman, one of the greatest coaches that I ever got to see coach playing for coaching at LSU. I found it ironic reading into detail today online. They had his jersey retired and won 6 national titles, 7 conference crowns, and a fellow playing for the Commanders wants to act up because his shirt is being going to be worn. I just wanted to throw that in. That's the question I wanted to ask you, but somebody thinks an awful lot of themselves when you're trying to compare yourself to somebody like Skip Bertman to have their shirt retired. The other question I got for you is, later in the season, the Atlantic Coast Conference started having the microphones live on an instant replay review with the officials. Thought it was nice. I thought you liked it as well. My question is, I may have missed it, but is the Southeastern Conference, are they going to do the same thing this year?
0: I have not heard them mention it, so my guess is no. I thought it was a really good idea. It showed some transparency, and if there was one negative, there were a number of negatives, but the biggest negative I found last year in the first half of the season was the officiating in the SEC. There was controversy, there was chaos, and I thought the league did a rather poor job of explaining what was going on.
4: Well, it would be a step in the right direction then for them to have them mics on live. Have a good day.
0: I couldn't agree more. Thank you for the call. We'll take a break. Plenty more to do here on the program, including a talk about Auburn football, maybe an Alabama question or not, with the sage of the state of Alabama, Kevin Skarbinski.
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7: Here is our weather in Middle Tennessee. Saturday will be sunny and hot with a high near 101 and heat index values up to 110. Sunday brings similar conditions with a high near 103 and heat index values up to 112. Overnight lows will be around 77. 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
16: I think it was Clemson at Georgia Tech, and I'm standing on the sideline, and all of a sudden the producer is like, Marty, the game's yours. 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
0: And the headline from AL.com, looking for this year's Indiana, taking a peek at Auburn. Did I read that? I'm going to read that again. Auburn could be the next Indiana. Kevin Skarbinski joins us. I've already read this. I don't want to play act here. Kevin, great to have you on. And I think I understand where you're going here, but I'm going to let you explain. How are you?
17: I'm good, Paul. Glad to join you. Look, Auburn was Indiana before Indiana on multiple occasions. It's amazing the history that program has with coaches coming in and making a splash either in their first or second year. There really was a long, unbroken streak from Pat Dye through Gus Malzahn of every coach doing something special in his first 2 years. And Terry Bowden and Gus Malzahn took it to another level. Terry, of course, went undefeated in 1993 in his first year at Auburn after they had back-to-back five-win seasons the last 2 years under Pat Dye. And then after a 3-9 and 0-8 season in 2012, Gus comes back and comes within a whisker of winning a national championship. And no one saw either one of those seasons coming. So when I look at the history of Auburn football and I look at the new coach, Alex Golish, I look at the core that he brought with him from South Florida, I'm not predicting it. I'm just suggesting it, that this could happen again.
0: Well, and let's drill down on Golish, Kevin, because you know, he has made an impression. He clearly wasn't the first choice. Everybody followed the John Sumrall situation, and to this day, you may know what happened with the athletic director, but it doesn't matter now. I think people are pretty happy with Golish. Before we even talk about what he is going to do, just talk about the vibe change already in a state where the program, the Auburn football program, was close to being flatlined.
17: Well, he has certainly changed the vibe in a positive direction. And even though, as you said correctly, He was not the first choice. I think he's won over the fan base. I think he won the offseason. I think he's winning the preseason with the different decisions he's making. He's got an energy about him, an intensity. He's got an edge to him. And the last two head coaches, you couldn't really say that about. And so that's, I think, exciting to the Auburn folks that I hear from. And again, the fact that, yeah, it's a new coach, it's a new system, it's another start, but these guys have worked together. This coaching staff, a number of them have worked together. The offensive coordinator in particular with Golish, who's an offensive guy, and the quarterback. That is an invaluable edge and experience that Auburn has for a first-year staff, not unlike what Kurt Cignetti enjoyed when he got to Indiana.
0: And Kevin, it comes at a really interesting time, and you have written in the state for about 40 years now, and there's always a yin and a yang, and we all know Alabama has not only dominated this great rivalry, which I think we both probably used to think was the best in college football, and hope it gets back to that again, but in the last 20 years, it's pretty much been non-existent, and that's as a result of Alabama's success under Saban. There were some great games in there, we all know that, but right now, I want you to try to compare and contrast what we've seen from Alex Golish. We haven't seen him on a football field yet, versus the vibes coming out of Tuscaloosa as Kalen DeBoer gets ready for his third season.
17: Well, Golish is a more dynamic personality. There's no comparison there. There aren't many people who are less dynamic personalities coaching major college football than Kalen DeBoer. It doesn't mean he's not a good football coach. He is. He's clearly proven that. I mean, the man took Washington to the national championship game. And without a running game, he took Alabama to the SEC championship game in the playoff last year and won a playoff game on the road after trailing by 17. So he doesn't get enough credit because not only is he not a dynamic speaker, he's not a forceful public presence. He ain't Nick Saban. No one else is. There's only been one of those, and there only ever will be one. But he suffers living in that shadow, which is thicker, deeper, and longer than any shadow any coach has ever faced, because Nick Saban still hangs around. Nick Saban is still very much in the spotlight on that campus, around the SEC, nationally on game day. That's not easy to deal with. And Kalen DeBoer has to live with it every day. So he's got to create his own legacy, and he's got to do it his way. And I give him credit for this. He hasn't tried to be Saban. I think far too many Saban disciples have tried to mimic the boss, far too many of them unsuccessfully. You got to be who you are. And Kalen DeBoer is obviously a more quiet presence. He doesn't really give you a lot of red meat in press conferences, again, in stark contrast to Saban. But this is the year we can really start judging him, though. This is his program now more than it's been at any time since he got there. It's going to be his quarterback. It's his staff. He made some changes there. So we're going to find out whether he can win championships at Alabama. Not saying he has to do it this year, but now is the time we can really judge what an Alabama program under Kalen DeBoer is going to look like going forward.
0: And Kevin, everyone asks you, I'm sure, on the street, what does he have to do? It's a common question. I don't really know if there's an answer, considering that it would be virtually impossible to displace him after the new contract extension. But as we get ready for the season, we'll go back to Auburn in a second. But just what is the range for DeBoer for him? I mean, I know having a good season or a great season ends this conversation, but where is that line of demarcation that he needs to be careful about before the fan base starts to really sour on him?
17: Well, the only one who really knows the answer to that question is Greg Byrne, the AD and the president and the trustees. And look, he's got, DeBoer, that is, has extraordinary support from his administration. So I think it would almost take the bottom dropping out. And I'm talking 6-6, 7-5, ugly losses, unexpected losses, both of which we've seen from him in his first 2 years. I think it would take something extraordinary for him not to be the head coach at Alabama in 2027.
0: Kevin, back to Auburn, which is where we began. That's another dynamic that really hasn't played into this rivalry in such a long time. Yeah, Gus Malzahn had great success, even against Saban. But since then, it has been heartbreak hotel. Harsin, what did he have? A four overtime loss that he should have won with one one player going out of bounds. Everybody knows about Gravedigger. I mean, if Alex Gorish was able to turn this thing and win a game pretty quickly, what does that do to the dynamics that we have been talking about here?
17: Well, as you said, that rivalry has tilted so heavily in Alabama's favor, with rare and memorable exceptions, and usually when that game's been played in Auburn. Unfortunately for Golish, he has to go to Tuscaloosa in his first Iron Bowl, so that will make it even more difficult. But I think he's got a couple of years to show that he can compete with Alabama. And competing with Alabama doesn't mean playing them tough for four quarters or even pushing them to overtime. You got to win that game. And right behind that, you got to find a way to beat Georgia. Auburn hasn't beaten Georgia since 2017 in the regular season. That's an absurd streak in the Deep South's oldest rivalry, and it's really untenable. Auburn fans expect better. They deserve better than to be and they've really been non-competitive with Georgia. Last year's game was obviously competitive with some interesting calls, but for the most part, Georgia's dominated. So he's got two major tasks on his hands. He's got two major rivals that he's stuck right in the middle of. And sooner or later, and I can't put a timeline on it, but sooner or later, you got to start beating those folks.
0: So in the end, Kevin, I mean, you've laid out this Cignetti connection, and it's real, because now everybody is looking at what Cignetti did. But the path at Auburn, you've already answered the question, but it just seems a little bit less complex than what Cignetti does. I mean, what are your overall thoughts on where Gorish has this program and where can he take it?
17: Well, let me just remind people that of the seven games Auburn lost last year, six were by one score. And I think in every one of them, they either led in the fourth quarter or they had at least one possession to tie or take the lead in the fourth quarter. So everyone got tired of hearing Hugh Freeze say they were close. But in reality, on the scoreboard, in the SEC, they were close. And the reason that they couldn't get over the hump is they couldn't operate a competent offense. And that's where Golish has an opportunity to make something happen, because he retained DJ Durkin, maybe one of the best decisions that he's made since getting the job. And so you're going to have a solid, if not really, really good defense. And now you've got an offense that's going to be able to make plays. You've got an explosive playmaker at quarterback. They also brought the center, which nobody talks about. But having a center and a quarterback that are used to working together, that's another huge advantage for Auburn. So, again, conditions are favorable for them to do something special, as Auburn has been known to do in the past.
0: Kevin, always great. Kevin Skarbinski, who has just been at the center of all sports writing and broadcasting in the state for so long. We really appreciate it. From AL.com. His thoughts on Alex Gorish. As we head to the break, more of your phone calls straight ahead.
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0: from the governor of Louisiana, Jeff Landry, says on 104.5, and I think that's Matt Moscona's show, that flags are going to be flown at half staff following the death of Skip Bertman. And, of course, across the city of Baton Rouge, Bertman's photo is being displayed, of course, at Alex Box and everywhere else. It's hard to put into words the legacy that he has left behind. Truly one of the most remarkable figures in the history of college athletics. And we are back here and checking in with Rick up next in Houston. Hey, Rick.
1: Hey, Paul. You know, Paul, I woke up around 3:30 this morning and looked at my phone and saw the news of Coach Bertman passing. And Paul, I've vacillated between sadness and I guess happiness that we had Coach for so long, and how absolutely lucky LSU was to have him, and just how remarkable a man he was. And, you know, you did mention that Joe Dean hired Coach Saban, but Coach Bertman was the man that got Coach Saban everything that he was asking for at LSU. He was the one that made it happen, and you know, it was really bittersweet to listen to Ben talk, and you could absolutely hear how much he loved him and everything, and you know, that's how the LSU family feels about Coach Bertman, you know, and our other iconic coach is getting up there in age too, and it just feels like, you know, we're approaching the end of an era. But
0: yeah, you know, Rick, I just heard from my friend Tim Brando. He was texting me about Skip, and he mentioned Dale Brown, and Dale's in his 90s, as you well know.
1: Yep.
0: I've talked to Dale probably half a dozen times over the last year. We talk occasionally. He's been somebody very important in my life, and you know, he probably won't get the attention that Skip did because he really hasn't been around in a long time. But those are two figures there that you can't discuss LSU athletics without thinking of both. It's hard to find
1: absolutely,
0: two more
1: absolutely
0: important
1: not.
0: People
1: absolutely
0: in,
1: not.
0: In what in sports that really were nothing until Skip came over from Miami. He was a Miami. He was a Miami graduate, and Miami coach when he took the job. And obviously, Dale. Everybody knows his story.
1: Yeah, you know, and Paul, absolutely condolences to Coach's family and all the players and the people that love him. And that's all I had to say today. I just have absolutely so much respect for Coach, and I appreciate you taking my call, Paul. Thank you.
0: Thank you, Rick. Dr. Retta in Georgia is up next. Hey, Dr. Retta.
2: Hello, my Paul. How are you?
0: We are doing great. Thank you for the call.
2: That's wonderful. Listen, Paul, I know you like to practice inclusivity with the callers, but that Will guy from Chicago is a justifiable reason for you to ban callers above the Mason-Dixon line. At least ban Will from Chicago, Paul. Let him call the Big Ten Network with his observations and all that Big Ten rah-rah. Now listen, Paul, I know it's talking season. It's still talking season, and nothing is definitive, but I hope and I am certainly praying that all of this negativity toward Alabama, that everyone is wrong with their negativity and low rating of my Bama, Paul, and I'm believing that it will be a better year for them than has been predicted. What do you think, Paul?
0: I feel moderately upbeat, Dr. Retta, but I can't go all in. And it's probably the lowest prediction I would have made for Alabama in a long time. I feel like they're capable of 9 wins, which could get them in the playoffs.

We're about to head back to Baton Rouge. We went there early and talked to Ben McDonald, who was very emotional talking about his coach, Skip Bertman, and the impact that he had on his life. He said he saw him late last night, and Coach Bertman said, "I'm in the bottom of the ninth," and that was pretty much it. He passed away a few hours later. We'll talk to Scott Rabelais about the mood in the capital of Louisiana in just a moment.

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2: Swung on by Matt Olson. A deep shot to right center field. It is way back.
0: Matt Olson and the NL East leading Braves welcome Nolan Arenado and the Arizona Diamondbacks, who are in the thick of the wild card race.
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0: The Diamondbacks at the Braves. 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

0: Welcome back. As we continue, we started the program with the news of the passing of Skip Bertman. We have spent a lot of time on that today. Passing away overnight, 88 years old, hard to put into words. And we have tried. We spoke earlier with Ben McDonald, one of his best players. Now we speak to Scott Rabelais, who covered most of the tenure, which was epic. Five national championships, of course, serving as the AD when both Saban and Les Miles won titles. Scott, thank you very much for the time. So much going on, but we wanted to get your voice in on the death of Skip Bertman, but really what he meant to so many people in your community.
1: Well, to say he was a legend, I'll put it too mildly. It's not a good enough word for it. And he was a larger than life figure. He really was. I mean, he was created something that had never existed before at LSU. The baseball program was more than an afterthought. You know, the coach used to be like one of the football trainers. Go coach the baseball team when you're not doing football. And they had no tradition whatsoever. And he built that up to where, football will always be king at LSU. And I think Skip Bertman would have been the first to tell you that. But baseball is number two. And it's a sport that people really care about. And he made it a winner with five national titles in a 10-year span, something that I think will never be duplicated. Then he became athletic director, hiring Les Miles, who won a national championship, hiring some other national championship coaches at LSU. And really showed everyone how to win and how to succeed and how to promote their programs. And this is, as I wrote in a column today, we're still living in the age of Skip Bertman at LSU. He is the most influential figure in LSU athletic history, one of the most influential figures in the history of college baseball, because he taught a lot of people, hey, it doesn't have to be a money pit. You can break even, or maybe make a little money in baseball if you put some money into it. And he was so influential in so many ways, and will be definitely missed. We knew this day was coming probably soon, but it's sad, but it's still great to look back on a great life and a man who accomplished so much.
0: And Scott, I know we've talked about it, and I know you've talked to many people and know the story so well, but help the rest of us understand, because we've heard what you have said. We talked to Ben McDonald earlier. We've read all the statements. But to folks who have heard his name and maybe seen a documentary, but really did not live in his era, how would you describe what he did and really the legacy that continues today?
1: He came from the University of Miami, who was a baseball power, and he learned how to about coaching from Ron Frazier, who was the successful head coach there, and he learned about promotion. He brought in things like the San Diego Chicken. Some people might remember that, and sure, made it a real the attention to detail and the high standard that he had for everything. He'd go around the ballpark before games in his early years, to the concession stands to make sure the coffee was hot, to the bathrooms to make sure that they were clean, and just to encourage people to come back to the ballpark. And of course, they started winning, and of course, it started feeding on itself. But he was a master motivator. Always had some story for his players for the game. Something inspirational. He was a great leader of first his program, then the whole athletic department at LSU. And I saw a statement from Nick Saban today. So he learned a lot from him. He was the head coach when Nick was head coach at LSU and led LSU to that national championship. And he was savvy at business. Always seemed to have a great timing for everything. Whether it was what time to go to the bullpen to bring someone in, or to set up in 2003 before they won the national title, they started the tradition fund at LSU where they pay a seat license to buy season tickets. And he said, I need Nick to win big this year. He came and told us that at the Advocate, the newspaper award. And of course, they won the national championship. So his timing was perfect. And a great storyteller, Paul. I don't know if you ever spent much time with Skip, but he was just wonderful at spinning a yarn, telling an anecdote. He was just always, he told a story about in his early days. He's going up to the mound. Hey, Bertram! They're yelling at him from the stands. We're two points behind. Yes, sir. They're called runs. And hey, Bertram, these referees stink. Yes, sir. They're called umpires, and they do. You know, that was one of his popular stories. But just the guy who's going to be missed so much. Paul, if there was a Mount Rushmore of LSU athletics, he would have to be on it. I would say Billy Cannon. You could pick Shaquille O'Neal or Pete Maravich. By Simone Augustus for all the success LSU's had in women's athletics. And as a coach and administrator, you had to pick someone. I think it would be Skip.
0: And it's interesting because he's really been off the, 88 years old. He hasn't been on the main stage in a long time. But you still heard his name. Everybody mentioned him. Just in terms of seeing him and talking to him after he left, what was it like?
1: Well, yeah, he was. I mean, always this presence. I mean, he was a mentor to Paul Maneri, who won a national title at LSU after Skip. He also grew up in the Miami area. He was a mentor to Jay Johnson. Jay Johnson talks about how nervous he was meeting Skip Bertram for the first time. Yeah, not be around telling people, well, I should have done, they should have done it this way, I would have done it that way. Not like that, but just, offering advice. And of course, he had this, quite a coach, a coaching tree, Mike Bianco, who won a national title at a College World Series at Ole Miss, was a catcher for him with Ben McDonald when Ben was pitching. And Ray Tanner, who won two College World Series at South Carolina and also became the athletic director, was on his staff on the Olympic team when they won the bronze medal in Atlanta in 1996. He was tough. He was demanding in a Nick Saban kind of way, in a Kim Mulkey kind of way. But he was someone who these players, as you see from the statements you've seen from Ben McDonald, from other players that we've heard from today, just is someone who they love dearly. I think my brother texted me today, and he put it best. He's an LSU fan, of course, being from here. And he said, it's kind of like every LSU fan's kind of lost their granddad. I think that puts it very well.
0: Yeah, and I think, Scott, I mean, we've all been there. You know what's going to happen, but when it happens, you just can't believe it.
1: Yeah, exactly. I heard, people, they'd gone to visit him in the hospital. Virg Osbury, the athletic director, told our beat writer, Kofi Riley, went to visit him in the hospital and kind of knew the end was near. But then he always kind of said he'd come back. His house burned down, or mostly burned down, in 2004, rebuilt it. He was fine. His wife was fine. His wife, Sandy, who passed away early last year. A tree fell in his house from a storm earlier this summer. As the last time I spoke to him, he said, I'm fine. Everything's fine. It did some damage, but he was okay. He always seemed like a very resilient guy. Just kind of expected. He'd been around for so long. I mean, he came to LSU in 1983, was hired by Bob Broadhead, who was the athletic director back then, because he knew of him from Miami. Somebody said, hey, when Broadhead was with the Miami Dolphins, and people said, you need to look at this guy. And, of course, he came to LSU and just created this monolith that has never it's never abated. It's been added to, of course, with championships won under Maneri and Jay Johnson. But he set the standard, and it was a standard for every coach and every program at LSU, not just the baseball program.
0: Scott Rabelais on the passing of Skip Bertram. Many thanks, Scott. We appreciate you coming on and discussing this with us. We will take a short break. We are coming right back.
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0: The Paul Feinbaum Show is back, presented by Zaxby's. Just like a plate of Zaxby's famous fingers, we're serving your college football takes hot and fresh. Welcome back. We continue here on a Friday afternoon. Augie, next.
1: Hey, Paul. Paul, Skip Bertman, what can you say about that guy? I love that guy. Never met him. He came to LSU my senior year. And, I mean, he is to LSU what Saban and Bryant are to Alabama. And, I mean, it's a baseball coach. What was baseball before he came to LSU? It was just something to do if you were really bored during the week, or nobody on the weekend would go to those games. He shows up. I mean, the man elevated baseball at LSU to the top of the pantheon of college baseball. I mean, he's made that job almost impossible for anyone else who follows in his footsteps. You know, Mineri, he wasn't terrible. But let's face it, Paul, he left because of the Skip Bertman standard. And Jay Johnson, he might be the only guy that is capable of sustaining the Skip Bertman standard. The man is, he was transformational. He's an icon in Louisiana. I think he's an icon in college baseball history. And he represented LSU with, I think Rabelais said it best, class, humor, dignity, honor. In my opinion, he's the greatest LSU coach in any sport at any time in the history of LSU athletics. Would you agree with that?
0: Yeah, I mean, I think you would have to, because the other contender, I mean, I think Dale Brown is someone who is to be treasured. But when you don't win titles, it tends to affect you, rightly or wrongly. Saban just wasn't there long enough. And, you know, I think when you think about other figures, in this whole, I was on a show this morning talking about Daniels, and I said, you know, I mean, Burrow had his moment, but to me, if you, and again, some of this is age, some of this is the fact I lived in Louisiana, covered LSU, but if you said who's the most famous LSU player of all time, I would say Billy Cannon, although that's already probably changed from generations. But if you ask the most famous coach, it is Skip. You're right.
1: No doubt, Skip. And you brought up another one, Paul, Dale Brown. Dale Brown transformed LSU basketball. Now, Pete Maravich did what Pete did.
0: He did.
1: But Dale really changed the whole nature of LSU sports. And, you know, those are two guys that they won't be around forever. I wouldn't say losing Coach Bertman was a tragic event, because the man lived a great life and he gave us something nobody else did. And I think the best thing I can say about Skip Bertman is he was ours, and we'll always be proud of that. So, Skip, thank you for everything you brought us. Thanks, Paul.
0: Thanks, Augie. Really appreciate that. Trey is up next.
2: Hey, Paul, I agree with Augie that not only did he elevate baseball at LSU, he elevated the whole SEC, and the other schools had to get better. He had a big impact on the SEC in a whole. But do you mind if I address two callers from yesterday, Paul? Can I do that? You mind?
0: Of course.
2: First person I want to address is Ellie May from Ohio. I mean, Paul, Ellie Mae's this prima donna who quit the show during spring sports, and we all know why she didn't call in during spring sports. And you know that SEC, all of that he did last year, I give him a ton of credit. That was funny, but it's old. He needs to come up with something else. And I guarantee you, as soon as the Big Ten does not win a title, we won't hear from her. Now, Andre, talking about Nick Saban yesterday, Paul, I want to ask you a question, then I'm going to elaborate on it. Don't you have to be a great recruiter to get great players to win? Is recruiting not one of the most important parts of coaching?
0: It's the most important part.
2: I agree. And the thing about it is, that guy acted like Saban just recruited the players and went up, sat in the stands, and had a Pabst Blue Ribbon or something. I mean, that was one of the worst. That was one of the dumbest calls I've ever heard. And not only did he recruit great players, he recruited great coaches who are coaching all around in college football these days. I mean, his assistants are unbelievable at where they're coaching. And so he also stockpiled coaches. Stockpiling coaches, stockpiling talent, great recruiting equals championships. You'll never find a team that doesn't have great players that wins a championship, Paul. And that's in any sport. Do you agree?
0: Trey, completely. Thank you very, very much. Brian is up next in Tulsa.
3: Hey, Paul. How you doing, my friend?
0: All good.
3: Hey, first of all, I've never been calling, not because I got kicked out of the regulators. It's just I've had a lot going on lately since school is about to get started where I'm working at. You got kids coming back, and I've been working like almost 40 hours over the last 2 days, so that's why I haven't called. I'm going to say this expired. Thank you for that call yesterday. I listened to it this morning. That was a really good call. I've always been a fan of yours. I do like your calls. And the one thing that we Sooner and Aggie fans do have in common expires, we both hate that ugly burnt orange color. So I'd rather put up with Giggum than Hook'em. And Paul, finally, you know, the other day I made a stupid call, and I should not have done that over the two days. And I shouldn't have got my attitude the way it was. But real quickly, the reason why I mentioned that Teletubbies thing is,
0: Brian, let me jump in here. I don't think anybody really needs an explanation from you. So why don't we just move on?
3: Now, Paul, I was just going to say the only reason why I knew that is because back in the 90s, I was watching my nephew, and that was the show he watched. So that's okay, the only reason why I knew about that. That's the only explanation why. But, Paul, I'm going to take a break from the show for a while. I've got so much on my plate right now. But anyway, whenever I come back, whenever I'm ready to be back on the show, Paul, I'll be back on. So until then, my friend, I'll talk to you later. God bless you. Boomer Sooner. I'm out.
0: Thank you, Brian. We certainly wish you well. I've never heard that before. I've heard people quitting the show. I've heard people angry. I've never heard anybody taking a sabbatical from the show. I know this is maybe inappropriate. Can I just talk to myself? Is this show that stressful to all of us that we need to take a break? This show is not supposed to be stressful. It's supposed to be fun. This is entertainment. This is like you come here in the afternoon because you want to get away from the news of the day and all the politics and all the screaming and the lying. You want to come here and talk sports and hear what your team's up to, get some perspectives. And I'm concerned that Brian, after the whole Telebubby controversy, maybe I should have let him finish that. I just didn't really want to hear any more about it, is having to walk away and deal with things. Anyway, enough of my rant. I'm done. Let's go back to the calls. Dan in Gastonia, North Carolina.
4: Hey, Paul. This coming football season, I have two dogs in the hunt. The Tennessee Volunteers and the Appalachian State University Mountaineers.
0: Sure.
4: I have degrees from both of those institutions. And I wanted to ask you, first of all, could you give me a little bit of analysis on Tennessee? I know they've got a new quarterback. What do you think about the quarterback? Could you comment on Tennessee's strengths and weaknesses, and just in general, how well do you think they're going to do this season? And I know you may not know a whole lot about Appalachian State. That's not a Southeastern Conference school, but maybe you know a little bit about it. I'd be interested in hearing what you have to say about that. I was just going to mention also that I found in the one of these magazines that I bought at the newsstand that Appalachian ranks 62nd in the country in recruiting for this season. And given there's 135 teams, I believe, and they're playing Division One football, that sounds pretty good. So I'd just love to hear any comments you can make on either one of those two universities.
0: Yeah, let me talk about Appalachian State first. because I know you live in Gastonia. Until recently, I lived in Charlotte, which Gastonia is right outside of Charlotte. So I knew a lot about Appalachian State. I had a couple of good friends that played there, and a number of people that went there. So I'm pretty familiar with the program. Eli Drinkwitz was there. Other really successful coaches have been there. I think they're a really, I mean, I think the passion for that school, I mean, didn't Luke Holmes go there? Is pretty amazing, really impressive. Because when I got to North Carolina, I didn't know anything about it. I knew that they'd beaten Michigan. As far as Tennessee, I think the quarterback situation will take care of itself pretty quickly. I am mildly optimistic about Tennessee. I think they need to split two games at home, and those two games are in the first half of the season, and the two games are Texas and Alabama. I think they have a better chance of beating Alabama than Texas, and if they can negotiate or navigate the front half of the season, then I think they're going to be okay. At Texas A&M late in the year, I don't think is winnable. LSU is entirely dependent on where LSU is. If LSU is on the way to the playoffs, I don't like Tennessee's chances. If LSU is crashing after a difficult first half of the season, then that changes the perspective of that game. Thanks for the call. Appreciate it. We're up against the break. We are coming right back. Paul Feinbaum here. 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
7: Here is our weather in Middle Tennessee. Saturday will be sunny and hot, with a high near 101 and heat index values up to 110. Sunday brings similar conditions, with a high near 103. And heat index values up to 112. Overnight lows will be around 77. 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

0: Welcome back. Miss Faye in Virginia is up next.
1: Hey, Mr. Paul. Thank you for taking my call.
0: Thank you.
1: Just wanted you to know that I appreciate you being there for us, especially for me. You help me just about every day. My son's birthday is tomorrow. He died in 2019. Mm. This is our eighth birthday without him. And somehow you made me feel better. And I was just reading an article on Coach Bryant. I didn't realize why he left Arkansas. He left Arkansas, it said, because they couldn't get along with the basketball coach, Adolph Roos. And I wondered if maybe you could dwell a little bit about that after we hang up.
0: Ms. Faye, number one, it always pains me when we talk about your son, but I know your memories of him are special, and I know tomorrow will be a difficult day. But let me get to Coach Bryant for a second.
1: Okay, sweetie. Thank you.
0: He did. That is one of the great myths in the history of sports, that he and Adolph Rupp did not get along. And I'm not. I have no personal knowledge, but. I've said before, one of my close friends is Coach Bryant's grandson, so I know the family and I know the history extremely well. And I've even talked to Coach Rupp's son, and yes, they all say that is a myth, that the two were very close friends, that the line that Coach Bryant got a lighter once after winning the SEC, and Coach Rupp got a convertible, is just simply not true. But anyway, Coach Bryant left Kentucky because he had an opportunity to go to Texas A&M, and that's a job that I don't think he ever wanted to leave. Really, he loved it out there. He loved being with the oil money and the fat cats, and I think he knew that was a gold mine. But you also know that he couldn't turn down Alabama.
1: I heard that also. Thank you, Mr. Paul.
0: Thank you very much, Ms. Faye.
1: And I thank you for being there for all of us. And you have a blessed day.
0: You too. And we'll be thinking of you tomorrow. I mean, the famous line that's been told for 60 years, but Coach Bryant said, Mama called. He went to Alabama. He was an Alabama graduate, and we all understand that. Nobody more than I-Man calling right now. I-Man, you're the one that's perfected the Bryant story with Adolph Rupp, so I'm glad you're here next.
2: I tell you what, that's an unusual story. I mean, you know, there's several movies out there, and we were talking about them last night, The Junction Boys and you know, I think it was Tom Berenger played in that. He got off the airplane, the beer can fell out. Well, that was a problem right there already. What Bryant was drinking didn't come in an aluminum can. And and then, you know, I thought the movie was real cheesy and low budget, but the movie with Gary Busey was pretty good. It hit on some high points, but it was just real cheap production. And
0: it was terrible.
2: Yeah, it was, but it kind of moved along at a weird pace, and maybe they could have found somebody else, but he did. They hired him. You know, Paul, is there anybody that's ever talked themselves into more corners than I have on this program? I mean, I've been threatened by the best. I mean, by the biggest beast. I mean, rock stars, football players, and hell, you had that D. Snyder guy gonna call in and whoop somebody, and you told him real quick, you know, you had some friends, and I let it be known real quick. Couldn't nobody teach me nothing, because I know what I know, and I respect other people, but at the same time, I'm gonna call them like I see them too. But if this show is not for everybody, and sometimes people trying to talk smack, they're out of their element, maybe sometimes it's just best to sit back and listen and not try to call every day. I mean, call maybe when you got something to say, and And some of these people aren't really worthy of responding to. I mean, I got a couple people that are, you know, they're just not worthy of responding to. They're living off coattails. They're irrelevant people. And I don't know. I'm mystified by that call a while ago. I mean, I think I like the guy. I mean, he's a good guy, and I wish him the best. But, you know, sometimes I guess this show gets too headstrong for some.
0: Was I wrong, I-Man, to rush him along on the Teletubby explanation? Did you want to hear more about that?
2: No. I think that you was okay by going and in interrupting, because maybe he should have stayed on the line so you could say it's supposed to be fun. If you're not having fun with this show, I mean, that's what it's kind of designed for. And you know, at one time, ESPN thought we had a fun show. But now they seem to have changed their mind about a lot of things. And, and maybe the SEC network has, too. Well, that's just too damn bad, because we are who we are, and y'all are who y'all are. And guess what? We ain't the ones that changed. Y'all are the ones that changed. And we do have some callers that have been ESPNized. That's the problem. And I remember when you got on the SEC network, I mean, how proud you were. And I was proud for you, because you worked hard. And I tell you, I've watched a lot of people put their thumb on you and kind of push you around when you were doing interviews with people that don't really call and you interview that much anymore. But at the same time, you respected those people, and they were guests on your programs in years past. But, you know, at one point, everybody thought this was, a great program, and they were using our clips, and ESPN has totally flipped its direction. And you know, it all started about, 10 years ago during an election, if you will, and everything got real political. And then it got even worse when it came to the COVID thing. And then everybody really started showing their lack of a backbone. And but no, it's supposed to be fun, and I have fun with this program. And I tell you, going through what I've been going through, and I'm not somebody that thinks they're extra important, Justin. I don't think I'm self-important. I'm just a regular caller, and that's all I've ever been. I've never cared about being number one, number two, winning an argument, losing an argument. I just call this show to have fun. Legend has said it time and time again. It's about having fun. Squirrels having fun with it. See, that's the difference in maybe some of the black hats and some of these other folks out there. They and some of the other folks, they get it too. It's a fun show, and we get to talking. You know, this may be what's hurt them the most off season. They got caught up in all this portal and this playoff, and they all know how to fix it, and they don't know a damn thing. And they got caught up in all that conversation, and they're not taking care of themselves. And I would hope that they would. Paula went to the doctor yesterday and had a pretty good report. Everything looks the same. Everything's being contained. There's the words remission aren't being mentioned, but it's still treatable. And I go back in 8 weeks. We'll do some more checks. But I had two different scans. I had PET scan and an ultrasound, whatever that, not ultrasound, but a PET scan and some other kind of scan over the last 2 weeks. And everything looked good except for this one spot on the rib, and they're monitoring that. And if push comes to shove, they might do some radiation there. But I'm pleasantly surprised. And I tell you, going through what I'm going through, I still find a way to have fun with this show. I just don't get to call as much as I normally would. But that doesn't stop me from listening. And, some of these people have just taken this show way, way, way too serious. And if they're not having fun with it, I would, don't come on here and just say you got to leave or you're going to quit. There's no parades. There's, just kind of step back in the corner for a little bit. Take a break. I mean, just like you would. I've always viewed this show as a cocktail party. You're just kind of standing there with your hors d'oeuvres, and you're kind of walking around the room. You got your little drink, whatever it is, and you're speaking and nodding, saying hello, and you're having a little conversation. You see somebody, you walk over there, I'll be right back, and you walk over there, and you just kind of keep talking and working the room. That's all it is. You know, you're not having to meet Roberto Duran and Sugar Ray Leonard and all these folks in each one of these groups. And if you chose that, you've chose the wrong avenue. And I don't know. I was really surprised that this show has. I've never heard anybody say this show has stressed them to the point that they needed to take a break. I was really surprised by that.
0: I mean, thank you so much. We'll be thinking of you as you continue on with the report. So we'll take a short break. We are coming right back.
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0: Welcome back. Long is up next in South Carolina. Hello, Long.
1: Good afternoon, Paul. I normally don't say this, but that was a good call. Iman's call, he hit on a lot of points, but the point that I was most interested in is what he said about his health. I mean, I think you were looking for CT, but that is really great news, and I hope the R word is in your future, in the near future. Paul, you had somebody on talking about Auburn that works for the newspaper. His name was like, I don't know, Tara Lipinski. Or what was that gentleman's name?
0: Tara Lipinski, that's exactly who it was. Kevin Skarbinski.
1: Okay. So, Mr. Lipinski, is that Polish? Would you guess that's Polish?
0: Could be.
1: Okay. Let's just assume it is. Because it would either take a Polak or someone named J.D. or A.J. to honestly think that Auburn is going to be in the playoff this year. I mean, he must have had a deadline. He said, man, anything. What? Okay, Auburn's going to make the playoff. Let's write that. But anyhow, I digress. Lonesome Joe, I mean, Handsome Joe, he's now Handsome Joe. I'm now referring to Joe as Handsome Joe. Where are my damn cookies? Don't make me call Sarge. And then the only other caller I wanted to talk about today, and it has been addressed, and you've asked other callers, should you have let him continuing to talk about belly bubbies or whatever they're called? My answer is yes, because I am the belly bubby. I was that. That was me. But I'm sorry, Brian, you've been stressed. But, Paul, can you clarify one thing that he said? Could you do that for me?
0: Yes, of course.
1: He said that he has been working a ton. He has almost worked 40 hours in the last 10 days.
0: That's a lot of work. That's a lot of work.
1: Isn't 40 hours a work week? That's 4 hours a day.
0: Now, Long, I'm going to show my age, but not anymore. It's not.
1: You know what? That's a far deeper conversation, my friend, right there. And then finally, I mean, Brian, I mean, I love the excuse. My nephew ate my homework. Really? Come on. Don't blame it on some kid. We know the truth. There is nothing wrong. You do not have to be in this Feinbaum forum a closet Teletubby monster fan. You just don't have to do it. Brian, I'll miss you, but no one will miss your calls. Have a great weekend, Paul. Be safe.
0: Thank you. John is up next.
2: Hey, Paul.
0: Hello, John.
2: Happy Friday to you, Paul. Anyway, I was gonna reiterate, I called a couple of days ago, and I enjoy the calls coming from San Antonio and Matt. And, Paul, let's make Matt a more of a presence.
0: Okay.
2: On the show, Paul. And also, what about my man in Madison, Mississippi, Ricky? I haven't heard Ricky in a long time, Paul. What's
0: he
2: Ricky
0: called
2: doing,
0: within? He called about a week ago.

0: I don't know. I wasn't listening. I'm sorry. I wasn't paying attention to what you said. My bad.
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0: busy show. We appreciate you being here. The end of the week has arrived. Let's check in with Sarge in Kentucky.
1: Paul, good afternoon. You know, thinking through a lot of the calls this week, I'm reminded of a quote by Dwight D. Eisenhower. And he once talked about what he said were the three classes of intelligence of people. So the lowest class are people that talk about other people, just straight gossip. Then the next class is people who talk about things. People talk about watches, cars, boats, stuff like that. And the highest order is really people that talk about ideas. And I just want to say I'm loving the view from my rooftop penthouse in Long's Head. It's rent-free, and I'm really enjoying it. Speaking of ideas, I want to talk about, you know, people talk about Big Ten dominance, blah, blah, blah. I just checked, and DraftKings has Big Ten as a conference to win the CFP at plus 130 and the SEC at plus 180. So, you know, maybe it's a slight advantage, but Vegas doesn't seem to think it's some distinct advantage that's, you know, miles ahead. So let's just keep things in reference a little bit. I wanted to compliment to the contrary of John's last call, his call about Matt the other day, I thought was quite beautiful. And it was just succinct, short, and very appropriate. And I think I just wanted to mention that, you know, September 12th, we're hosting Alabama here in Lexington. And on 9/11, the day before, at Bell's Cocktail House, we're going to have a toast at 9/11 p.m. And there's going to be a bourbon market from 7 to 9. It's a rooftop bar in downtown Lexington. And I just wanted to say, I want to cordially invite all the Alabama fans, yourself. I don't know if Tom Hart and Jordan and Colby in town, but I'll be reaching out to Tom Hart. He's a friend of mine. So that's all I had, Paul. Just wanted to call and check in. Hope you're doing really well.
0: Thank you very much. Hope to see you there. We appreciate it, Sarge. I think we'll be at that event the game. I don't know about the rest. Handsome Joe is up next.
2: Roll Tide, roll, Paul Feinbaum. Hey, most of the show, after most of the shows, we all need a place to go like that right there. Great call, Sarge. That was a great call by my regulator brother, Trey, too, earlier, Paul. And, you know, Eddie May, you know, I'm going to tell you what, you got regulated, brother. You don't mess around with Trey, that's for sure. And I want to throw this out here, too. I heard what Dylan said the other day. And, Paul, I bet he can't even spell regurgitators, whatever he said. I mean, he needs to just stick with you in the backer, you know, and watering with the hogs out back. That's what Dylan needs to stick up with. But, you know, Paul, I had a doctor visit today. I had a new doctor, my pain doctor, which basically who prescribes my medication because my last doctor moved. But I do want to give a big shout-out to Miss Kelly Askew. She lives in Sheffield, Alabama, and she's my case nurse. And, man, Paul, I'm tell you what, she's a good lady. She told me about her last night with her grandkids. She had a three-year-old and a one-year-old to spend the night with her. So, you know what, you got kids. I mean, it makes a difference on how, you spend your nights. But, Paul, you know, have you ever thought about, you know, if you had your own after-hours show, you know, where just anything goes, Paul, it would make millions on pay-per-view. I mean, it would make multi-millions. And I would like this, right? Well, I want to say this first, though. Brian in Tulsa, man, don't stop calling in, brother. I mean, who cares if somebody wants to, you know, criticize your calls? It takes everything in the pot to make the stew. So keep calling in, Brian. I mean, screw the people that don't like it. But you know what, Paul? Red Bay plays their first football game tonight, and I'm planning on going to this one. It's been a while since I've actually went to a high school game, but I plan on going to this one tonight, and I hope my Red Bay Tigers, you know, gets kicked off right in the right kind of way. But, Paul, another thing I want to say to you, if the day comes that you ever do retire, Paul, you need to take you and a lot of the callers, it don't have to be me, it could be your choice, you know, different ones, and have a tour across the country. And just like, kind of like Jerry Springer. I'm not Jerry Springer, but Jerry Seinfeld. That's what I meant, Jerry Seinfeld. You know, and just have, you know, let the country see everybody, all the callers in person. I mean, they already love you. You're what would sell the tickets. They already love you. So I think that would be something good, you know, for all of us. And but Brian, keep calling in, brother. I mean, don't take nothing too personal. It just wasn't right for the regulators. But hey, don't stop calling in, brother, because I promise you, for every hater out there, there's going to be two that likes you. But anyway, Paul, you have a good weekend. Love you, brother, and I'll talk to you Monday, my man.
0: Thank you. Thank you very much, Joe. Let's check in with Dylan in Jasper, Alabama.
3: Happy Friday, my black hat brother. How you doing today, sir?
0: We are doing great.
3: You know, I'm glad Sarge is enjoying watching The View and everything. That makes me happy and all that. But, you know, Joe sent me a message the other night after I was talking about the regurgitators and everything. And he said, this right here, he said, you know, this means war. I said, okay, laughing emojis. And then he sent laughing emojis with a bunch of horses or ponies. And I was like, is that the symbol for pony leggers? But, but anyway, you know, my 5-year-old son come up to me the other day and, he said, Dad, I want to start playing golf. I'm interested in golf. I was like, okay. I was like, okay, Walker. Well, I saw Brad's little video yesterday on X, and I was like, huh. So I got a question for Brad. So what kind of youth set of golf clubs do you use so I can get my 5-year-old son some golf clubs and everything, you know? And I also got another question for Brad, and this is a serious question too. And since you're so superior to this, Brad, and probably know what you're talking about and everything and all that, well, when midgets talk about their childhood, do they start off by saying when they was little? Paul, the dirtiest player in the game's out of here. Have a good one, brother.
0: Thank you. Bash is up next.
4: Paul, I know I'm in Alabama, but did I go back to Colorado and did I smoke something? Because what the hell was that? Like Dylan was talking about Brad's, like, golf game, and then I was like, what the hell did he just segue into? But anyway, Paul, great to be on the show. Thank you for having me. You mentioned something yesterday when I asked you about Lincoln Riley. I wanted to use that to segue to Lane Kiffin, so... You said that this year is his best team, but it's going to be his hardest schedule. Now, on paper, Paul, with Lane Kiffin's tenure at Ole Miss, now coming into LSU with what he has, a $40 million roster, is this technically his best team he's had? And you've seen it all the time on the offseason, his hardest schedule he's going to have to go up against.
0: Yeah, I think you'd without having seen them play on paper, yes.
4: I appreciate that. So I think, and like we were talking about yesterday, and I do agree with you, it would be hilarious that after week three, the $40 million roster man has the whole nation, you know, looking at him. But doesn't that remind you a little familiar, Paul, about a certain team 3 years ago in Boulder, Colorado?
0: A little bit.
4: How they started 3-0 and they got the nation's attention and all of Sports Center and all College Game Day just surrounded Boulder. And then you know what happened? Like, you remember, Paul, what happened in the 9 remaining games? They lost 8 of them. Now, I'm not saying that's going to happen exactly to LSU, but once that week 3 high happens, Paul, you know better or not that it's going to be one of those hard schedule team that's going to really wake up LSU, and then do you believe they're going to be able to get it back on track, or since it's the first year?
0: I think that 2-week stretch is critical because if they lose to Ole Miss, and right now I think the trend lines would point that way, then what happens against A&M? And if they're sitting there with 2 losses, I mean, they still have Alabama. They have to go to Tennessee. There's a couple other games in there, the pressure on them will be suffocating.
4: Right, and again, I'm not saying like the team versus team comparison, but what I am saying is a little comparable is The amount of fuel that the other teams on the sideline got for playing the Colorado, every player on the roster is from the transfer portal. We're all coming in to change this new and get the whole nation's attention on us. But it gave every team that was on the other side of the field, Paul, more motivation, more bulletin board material. You saw the Oregon Ducks with what they did with their head coach, and they destroyed them. And I think that kind of similarity, because this is going to be the most hated football team for LSU going up against all of these teams, one after the other, and most.
0: Hey,
4: of them-
0: Lance, a quick question, Bash, a quick question.
4: Go ahead.
0: And I know part of the fun of college football is rooting for your team and against somebody else, but have you ever been more against a team more than this Lane Kiffin LSU team?
4: No, and that's what's so perfect about it. He has this season in the palm of his hands, and all LSU fans know this is going to be one of the most wildest rides in any individual college football season. And he's going to play, like I'm saying, Paul, four of his former teams in his schedule.
0: One of them,
4: he could have been an Auburn. That's what I made him made, but we all know how his daughter talked him out of that.
0: Well, yeah, that's because, you know, do I need to quote the Ryan McGee documentary? I needed Ole Miss more than they needed me.
4: Yes, yes, yes. And that is the only quote you remember from that, Paul, because I asked you five times last year, have you ever seen the documentary? And
0: Lance, that's the only thing you remember. Hey, Bash, I have never seen it because I refuse to watch
4: There's
0: it.
4: There's no point now.
0: And I wish I could get the 4.5 hours back that I sat in Charlotte last summer recording with the producers. That's all I want. It was a long, incredibly tedious morning, and I'm glad I didn't see it. Apparently somebody else did. Bash, thanks for the call. We're up against the break. We are back after this.
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0: The Paul Feinbaum Show is back, presented by Zaxby's. Just like a plate of Zaxby's famous fingers, we're serving your college football takes hot and fresh. Welcome back. What an afternoon this has been. It's about to get better. Squirrel is next.
1: I don't know about that, but appreciate you taking my call. And let me give a shout out to a buddy of mine who was in the hospital for a few days and just got out. Rocky down in Bonita Springs, Florida. He's a big fan of yours and big fan of the show, and he listens all the time. And just want to say hope he gets better soon. But our man made some great points during his call, and that's something I want to talk about, our man's call. You know, and I've said it before, we are literally just callers to a call-in show, and that's it. And like I also said before, you know, this isn't an airport. People don't need to call in and announce their departures. You know, I mean, just either call me, just call in and call her. And if you want to take a break, just don't call in for a while. But, you know, and a lot of your leg humpers do that. And speaking of leg humpers, Brian, you got kicked out of an imaginary organization, dude, by Joe from Red Bay. So put that in perspective. That's really not a big deal at all. I would let that go. Give me a good weekend's rest and just call back in and next week and just both of them Oklahoma Sooners like you've always doing. But I've never understood these guys that just call in just angry and shaking and everything like that. Why do you think? I mean, do you feel like they feel pressure to make a good call or something like that? Or
0: well listen, Squirrel, being a Feinbaum caller is a tough job. I mean, I know you wouldn't understand that because you're not a caller. You're just you're a black hatter. But
1: well, we're just having fun, like I'm in.
0: Yeah, I mean, but if you're Brian, there's a lot of pressure from one call to the next.
1: I think the pressure's on those guys, but it's not on some of us that's been calling in a long time. Because, you know, if you were call, you were AM and FM for a long time. And yeah, if you weren't within AM and FM signal of Alabama, people just didn't get your show, you know. And that's when a lot of us latched on and became fans. And then it just so happened that, you know, satellite radio came along. And then, you know, the world got bigger and the callers got more widespread, which was great. That was my favorite time. And then, you know, like I said, we went to the SEC network. And our man touched on that a lot. A lot of people, if you recall, there were some callers, regular callers, I'm not going to call them out because they're still calling, but they changed when you went to TV. Did you notice that?
0: The first change on the show was when we went on satellite. Everybody tried to become more performative, but that was tame compared to television. I know the structure of the show changed, but I really don't think what we do daily changed that dramatically. 12 years ago today, wasn't it?
1: Right.
0: The SEC network launched on this very date on a Friday, in fact, in 2014. And the show became a lot more cluttered. That's TV. It's not the same as radio, even though a lot of people still listen to it on the radio. But, yeah, the callers, remember all the, what was the first thing we did? I'm trying to remember the Zoom calls. We tried. It wasn't Zoom calls. It was like people would record takes. Do you remember that part of it?
1: Oh, yeah. It was just great. And it was like their voices changed. They became way more animated. It was just, I don't know. And see, you and your former number one leg humper, y'all had a conversation years and years and years ago, and y'all established the fact that at the best, I was just an average caller. And so I never felt the pressure to be nothing more than just an average caller.
0: Now Squirrel, a quick question here. Let me interview you. If I said that, and I'm sure I did.
1: You did. Y'all did say that.
0: Do you think the fact that all these other great callers departed, that you moved up from maybe top 25 to top three?
1: It's called attrition. That's right. If you hang in there long enough, you're going to make top four caller brackets. You're going to get consideration for Ring of Honors and things. But all you got to do is just hang in there, keep a good attitude, and keep the show fun.
0: But Squirrel, I felt like you became a better caller to me when I first met you, because you were so funny in person. I began to understand your routine when you called.
1: You're funnier in person, and you're even better off camera than you are.
0: That's the biggest frustration in my career. I had somebody tell me a couple of weeks ago. They said, "You know, I heard you speak somewhere. You're actually funny." I'm like, "Well, that's really a compliment for a guy who's on the media every day of his life." If we could ever figure out a way to get my off air humor on the air, this show might really take off.
1: We need to have a show called Fine Bomb Uncensored, and. And you just put you on like a cable network or like Netflix, and just anything goes.
0: I am surprised nobody. I mean, by the way, I'm available. If you want to try that, we can end the program right now. Okay.
1: That'd be fun. Thanks for taking my call. Have a good weekend. Aloha.
0: Thank you very much. That's funny. We are going to take a break here. 30 minutes remain on this week. All kinds of great ideas for where the show goes from here coming up right after this.
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4: Here is our weather in Middle Tennessee. Saturday will be sunny and hot with a high near 101 and heat index values up to 110. Sunday brings similar conditions with a high near 103 and heat index values up to 112. Overnight lows will be around 77. 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

0: We are back, and Chris is up next in South Carolina. That is Chris. Two straight days. AJ, we think, will actually be on, not a busy signal.
1: That was the best, second best call Chris ever made, Paul. I'm just going to be honest with you. That was beautiful, Chris. That's about like if you ask Dabo Swinney how he's going to get to the national championship, you're going to just get a dial tone. But no, you know, Paul, I was thinking about Brian, and I reached out to the Senior Citizen Black Hat Committee, and Brian, they actually authorized me to go ahead and just issue you a black hat. So congratulations on your black hat. You're already graduating from the regurgitating school of the blind and blind ability to call into the show. But, you know, Smoking Joe said one thing that was funny a while ago, Paul. He was talking about you taking a group of callers on an excursion across the world. Okay, well, I got a suggestion. I know a couple of callers you should take. You should take John from St. Louis. You should take Jim from Tuscaloosa. And you should take Long, and then take Handsome Joe, because you're going to need a rambling radio in the car with you, or on the plane, whatever. But I would love to just be a gnat on the wall inside a airplane with you guys just touring that world. I mean, just going all into it. I bet your sanity would last about as long as, I don't know, a cup of prison coffee. But, you know, and another thing, Paul, you know, Brad, there's one thing about Brad from Macon County Line. Now, he will go on here and he'll post these pictures of lifting these weights, and he'll post these pictures of hitting these golf balls. But you know what he won't post a picture of? He won't post a picture of me cooking him every time I call in here, because Brad, like I said, 4 foot Brad, that was a great call, Dylan, about the children's golf clubs, because we know that he don't hit from the white tees. He may hit from the white hairs over there at the retirement center, but that's about it. And I'm going to tell you this too. Hey, Long, your call still sucks. Spend another 5 days getting your call together so you can call next Friday and make absolutely not one bit of damn sense. War Damn Eagle.
0: Ray is up next. Hey, Ray, go right ahead.
2: I think I might have a solution there, Paul. And it may work out to be a side hustle for you. It would be a perfect side hustle for you.
0: Okay, I need one.
2: You've got a button in your hand or in front of you that you could cut my call off right now if you wanted to. Could you not?
0: In theory, yes.
2: In theory, and that may be exactly what Long needs. Long is like his handle a bit too long here lately. He needs an editor, and who better than you? I mean, you know about
0: now,
2: the bit.
0: Now, Ray, I agree with you. Do you what did you think of the idea to have me host the after hours show and make it unfiltered?
2: Well, Paul. I've been listening to you a long time. I doubt anything like that would actually happen, but I think it would be fabulous.
0: Because Jamari told me once, he said if the listeners or viewers could hear what we said back and forth during the break, and you've been there, you've heard it.
2: Oh, yeah, there's no question about
0: that. It's much more entertaining than what happens on the air.
2: There's no question about that. I can attest to that. There's no question. Paul, I've run across a story here on the internet, the interwebs. This is from a Mike Bates. He's a noted internet / Twitter / X reporter, journalist. He says he's noted. That means you know who he is, right?
0: No. His name again is Mike what?
2: Bates. Mike Bates.
0: Mike Bates. Okay.
2: Yeah. You know who he is. He's noted. I mean, that means you know him, right?
0: If it helps the story, I'll say yes.
2: Well, anyway, Mike Bates, and I can't believe you don't know him. What am I going to do?
0: So, okay, Ray, just for the, let me, I do know him, okay? I just didn't want to admit it.
2: You didn't want to admit it?
0: Yeah.
2: Well, I as it turns out, Paul, it's late in the week, and I can't admit it either. Have a good weekend.
0: Thank you. Maybe I just should have. Maybe I just should have stuck with the original story, which was true. Ken is in Arkansas. Hey, Ken, go right ahead.
3: Hey, Paul. I appreciate you taking my call today.
0: Thank you. Thank you very much.
3: I'm a huge Tennessee Vols fan, but that's not the reason I called your show today.
0: Okay.
3: I wanted to call and get your thoughts on the athletic director at the University of Arkansas, Hunter Yurecek. Last year, he spoke at the Little Rock Touchdown Club, and I think he threw some shade at the football program.
0: He did.
3: And it really he upset a lot of Razorback fans. And this year, I listened to a lot of sports radio talk in the state, Basil, the Chuck and Bo show, the shows up in Northwest Arkansas. Well, anyway, he turns down an invitation to the Little Rock Touchdown Club this year. And to my understanding, that is an honor and a privilege. If I'm not, you spoke there, haven't you, Paul?
0: Ken, I believe I've been there three times.
3: Exactly.
0: The last time I went, which was 2 years ago, I think, was one of the most memorable experiences I've ever had. And I told Basil from the podium, I mean, it was 700 people there. I mean, it was unbelievable. I've been doing this forever. I've never been to a more engaged and better touchdown club in America. And, I mean, the guest lists are paramount. You know that. I don't need to tell you.
3: Yes.
0: And I thought what you're a chick did last year was embarrassing, and he never really cleaned it up. And there's only one way to clean it up, and that's come back, face the music, and explain yourself. But the fact that he isn't, to me, is cowardly. It's just a very bad look on the office that he holds, and it tells Arkansas supporters a lot more than I think he intended to do. It feels very petty. I haven't talked to Basil. It feels very spiteful, and it's an outrageous mistake.
3: It's an honor and a privilege to be at that event.
0: And without a doubt.
3: And the thing about it is, I understand, I get it with John Calipari and the basketball and Dave Van Horn. They're rolling in those sports, and they're doing good. But football in the Southeast Conference rules the roost. At all 16 schools, football rules the roost. And I don't think Hunter Yurecek understands that.
0: No, and I don't want to harp on this because I've said it once or twice. And, you know, I don't like him I didn't like him last year while Arkansas was going through a miserable season and he, in theory, was conducting a coaching search. I didn't like him running off to Texas every week to be on TV, which brings no value at all to the University of Arkansas, which is his main job. He's the head of the CFP, as you know. But by doing this, I mean, it's not like he's got to change planes in Dallas or go to Memphis. I mean, he's got his own plane. He can be there in 25 minutes and will potentially in an era that you need supporters and that audience there, you can't find 500 or 600 or 700 more fervent Razorback fans in the world. And just to turn your nose up or thumb your nose at that group is really unforgivable.
3: Yep. I appreciate you taking my call.
0: Thank you. Yeah. There's a lot of things I don't know anything about. I know that group, so I just felt pretty strongly about that. Thank you for the call. We're up against the break. We are coming right back.
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0: And coming up just in a minute, volleyball season preview. That season is around the corner. You saw soccer the other day. That is at 7 p.m. Eastern. Tim is up next in Louisiana. Hello, Tim. Tim, you there?
1: Hello? Yes.
0: Yeah, go right ahead. You're on the air.
1: Hey, thank you, Paul. May I first offer my deepest condolences and my most joyous prayers to the family, friends, and everybody that's Get Burtman touched.
0: Well said.
1: You know, I remember in the early 80s, Get gave baseball seminars to these daddy coaches that these kids would end up going to Episcopal or Catholic school and playing for him. And so you'd spend half an hour with the infielders, half an hour with the outfielders, half an hour with the pitchers, half an hour with the catchers, and the hitters. And one of his coaches was a 25-year veteran with the Dodgers who taught nothing but base running. And you run with your arms. And, Paul, I don't know if I had more fun than the kids did, I think.
0: That's amazing.
1: And so, to me, his life reminds me of a Paul Wooten quote. Never, ever confuse activity for achievement.
0: Oh, yeah. That is fantastic. What a beautiful tribute, Tim. Thank you so very much for sharing that, as we all have been remembering Skip since we heard the news. Rob in Rochester, New York. Good afternoon.
2: Hi, Paul. Always appreciate your team for taking my call.
0: Thank you.
2: I'm calling today about the 12-16 or 2014 playoff, and I think a big thing that's never been mentioned is that if it gets above 16, that ESPN has to give up some of the rights of some of the games.
0: Correct.
2: And I'm just wondering if there could be a compromise for ESPN to give up some of those games if it's between 12 and 16, to give that up like three or four games of the 12 to 11 games, give up four of them. Could that be a compromise? Because I don't want 24. I could deal with 16, but 12 seems great. What do you think about that?
0: Yeah, no, listen, Rob, that is a big deal about the ESPN part. But I think you're onto something there. I do. And this impasse will break. And I say that because the two people that make the decision are very good friends. They've worked together on far bigger issues. And they know the clock is ticking. They haven't had to be in a rush because this is only the third year of the 12-team playoff. So it wasn't urgent, but I think they'll get it resolved. Thank you very much for the call. Let me update something. It's being reported now, I think this is by On3, that A.K. Deere, the Alabama running back who was injured, is expected now to come back in about 6 weeks. He had an ankle injury, so the timetable is about 6 weeks. It was a blow, but again, that's a position that Alabama feels they are pretty deep with, but a couple of injuries that have the worry warts concerned. Sheila does not worry about stuff like that. Good afternoon.
3: Good afternoon, Paul. Bomb on this fine Friday. I don't worry. I let the others do it for me. I don't deal with stress because just listen to this show and these callers. I commend you. I commend you. First thing I want to tell all of our folks that we love Paul Feinbaum about, yes, unfiltered Paul, y'all don't want none of that smoke at night. I'm not going to tell you what you're going to get, but it ain't going to be nothing nice. And it's not for children. No. Don't tell your child to listen, because I do want to say what I want to say at night. So, Paul, yes, please, please, please do it. Do it, do it, do it. I'm all over it. Them ratings going to be hot. And listen, who the hell is Mike Bates? Who is that?
0: Listen, I've known Ray for 40 years. I've never heard the name Mike Bates come out of his mouth, so I'm going to have to investigate that one.
3: I love you, Paul, because if it helps the show, I'll say yes. Paul threw you in the shade room, dude. If it helps the show, I'll say yes. And I just love my fellow War Eagle guy, AJ, dial tone for Dabo. Yes! Dial tone for Dabo! Dial tone for Dabo! And 4 foot Brad, I'm 4'11 and a half. Brad, catch up, my friend. Catch up. And Alabama, no QB1. Yeah, right. We already know who it's going to be. You do the math. And Arkansas, like Paul said, don't go down the Hugh Freeze road in Arkansas. Adapt to the culture or you won't have a job. It's been a funny Friday. War, damn, Eagle. The Eagle has landed on your head. I got to go. Check it out. Bye, Paul.
0: Thank you, Cheryl.
3: Love you, miss you, mean it.
0: Dan in North Carolina is up next.
4: Thank you, sir. You had a caller earlier talking about how the ACC was better than the SEC because of the head-to-head record last year.
0: Right.
4: It sparked a memory when I was a kid growing up in Pennsylvania, a story I heard thanks to the internet. I got the specifics, so I can tell you that the 1936 national championship was fraudulently awarded to the University of Minnesota when the rightful champion was Slippery Rock University in beautiful Slippery Rock, Pennsylvania, because they beat Westminster College 14-0, who beat West Virginia Wesleyan 7-6, who beat Duquesne 2-0, a game people still talk about today, who beat Pittsburgh 7-0, who then beat Notre Dame 26-0, who beat Northwestern 26-6, and Northwestern beat Minnesota 6-0. So, therefore, Slippery Rock University is the rightful 1936 national championship. I know it's 90 years later, but history will correct things for us, you know, and I hope you are the man to get this right, wrong, this wrong corrected.
0: Dan, it just didn't seem that long to me, but I'll make sure we correct that. Thank you very much. James is up next in Florida. Hey, James.
5: Hey, Paul. I was just wanting to get some input from you on what you think the Florida Gators are going to do this year and their new head coach, John Summerall.
0: Well, I'll be the 1 millionth person to say how much I like John Summerall. I think he's going to land on a quarterback here pretty quickly, and I think we all know where that's going. I think it's just a matter of how he deals with a predictably difficult schedule. He's got the two best teams in the SEC on the schedule. He's got another school that's likely to be a CFP team, two other ones. So I think if he can beat Auburn early in the season, that's the third week, I think they've got a chance for a really good year. But that is going to be a bellwether game.
5: Yeah, I agree with you. I mean, I've been watching a lot of his recruiting and stuff, and he seems to be doing really good. And what I've been watching in some of their practices, it seems like the Gators are finally going to be what they've always been. I'm hoping.
0: No, listen.

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13: 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A Cromwell.

0: possession.
1: As the Commanders get the win 20-7. Of note, Marcus Mariota did exit this game with a non-contact injury. Jaden Daniels did not play. Finally, to Atlanta. After fumbling the first snap from scrimmage, Tua Tagovailoa finished 3-5 for 22 yards in his Falcons debut. Not much offense to speak of for the home team as the Broncos roll 27-7. Off the field, defensive tackle Keanu Benton and the Pittsburgh Steelers have agreed to a 4-year, $72 million contract extension, according to the NFL Network's Ian Rappaport. To the WNBA, Caitlin Clark and Paige Beckers each had 29 as the Indiana Fever pull away late 98-87 in a box office worthy matchup at Gainbridge Fieldhouse. Out in the Pacific Northwest, this one's getting tight late. The Portland Fire clinging to an 83-79 lead over the Seattle Storm with 12 seconds remaining in regulation. To the majors, a couple of games still currently in progress. The Royals lead the Angels 7-6 in the top of the sixth. The Athletics have taken a 5-3 lead over the Rangers. The Rockies lead the Giants 4-1. And in the biggie, the Dodgers have taken a 3-1 advantage in the top of the seventh over the Milwaukee Brewers at Chavez Ravine. To the Lynx, where the world number one is in charge in Memphis, Scottie Scheffler has tied the course record at the FedEx St. Jude Championship with a second round 9-under-61. He currently leads it by 3 strokes. For more scores and analysis, check out ESPN.com and the all-new ESPN app. It's time to rise up, or not if you're the Falcons. 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
2: She's Mia O'Brien. 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We had a preseason game last week. Last Thursday, it was the Hall of Fame game. This week really is the first week of preseason action. One of the teams that was in action was the Atlanta Falcons as they hosted the Broncos, and Denver got the 27-7 victory. We know the scores don't matter, but the style of play, who was able to step up and who didn't step up, that does matter moving forward. It's Game Night here on ESPN Radio, the all-new ESPN app, SiriusXM Channel 80 and TuneIn. 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Joining us now to talk all things Atlanta Falcons is our guy, Mark Raimondi, ESPN NFL Nation Falcons reporter. And Mark, thanks so much for your time. We do appreciate you. Off top, I wanted to ask about the quarterback position. I'm sure that's the biggest topic when it comes to the Falcons. Tua, not a great showing. 3 for 5, 22 yards. He fumbled the first snap, and then there was no Michael Penix. Where does Kevin Stefanski and company go with this quarterback, I guess, competition there in the ATL?
3: Well, for now, they have to roll with Tua. They have to roll with Tua until Michael Penix gets back. So Tua's getting the majority of the reps in 11 on 11 in practice, and Penix can only do 7 on 7 in individual work. So it's going to be Tua. I don't know if they will start Tua next week against the Colts. It's possible. Stefanski said that he was going to start the starters. He was going to play the starters in the first game and then the third game in the preseason. So he did not say the second game. So that could be some of the backups coming out next week. They do have a joint. They have two joint practices with the Colts next week before they play the Colts in the preseason game. So of course Tua will play in those joint practices. But yeah, I mean, it's Tua's job right now until Penix can get fully cleared. That's really the bottom line.
4: And what's funny is here we are fixated on the quarterback situation and the two first-round picks from last year's NFL draft, Mark, for the Atlanta Falcons. Both won't be available, at least for the first half of the 2026 season, with Jalen Walker out for the season with a knee injury and now James Pierce an 8-game suspension. What's the latest you can tell us in terms of not only that suspension, but also the state of the health and the availability of the Atlanta Falcons?
3: They have a deficiency right now at edge rusher, and it's going to be difficult to get to the quarterback because they were going to be relying on those two guys you just mentioned, Mia, James Pierce Jr. and Jalen Walker, to be their top two pass rushers. And Walker's gone for the season. Pierce is gone for half the season. And you saw it in the first half today when it was the first team units on both sides. And the Falcons could not get any pressure at all on Jarrett Stidham. And Jarrett Stidham, journeyman quarterback, he kind of had his way with the Falcons defense. And that is not something that you want to see. Yes, it's the preseason, but dude, that's concerning, certainly.
2: Mark Raimondi, ESPN NFL Nation Falcons reporter, with us here on Game Night on ESPN Radio and the all-new ESPN app. So with so much uncertainty at the quarterback position, lack of edge rushers, how has Kevin Stefanski been attacking this offseason, now training camp and preseason, trying to build this Falcons team in his image?
3: Well, I mean, there's a lot of guys on this team that are relatively new, especially some of those pass rushers that we mentioned. They have Samson Ebukam, they have Azeez Ojulari, they have Cameron Thomas, all guys that they really need a breakout year from. And I think that's going to be kind of the focus, is trying to develop, trying to bring something out of guys that maybe did it before. And a guy like Ebukam comes to mind, where, you know, he hasn't been great the last couple seasons, but he has shown flashes of promise. And they're going to need a couple of those guys, not even just one. They're going to need a couple of those guys on defense, and I'm saying defensive line guys too, to step up and really get to the passer, because that has been historically a huge issue with the Falcons, and they thought they corrected it last year. They had 57 sacks. It was a franchise record with Walker and Pierce leading the way, and now it feels like they're almost back to square one. We were talking to outside linebackers coach, defensive men's coach John Timu, and he mentioned that they call it a generational curse with the Falcons as far as not being able to get to the quarterback. So it's actually well known in the room as well.
4: I don't know if that's good or bad that they're outwardly talking right. about a curse upon their building, but I digress. Let's go big picture, Mark. This is a franchise that has a first-year head coach, a first-year GM. Matt Ryan is back overseeing the entire operation. At the same time, they have this flux at quarterback. They have those two first-rounders from last year unavailable to start the season. Would you call this a rebuild, or rather, would Matt Ryan call this outwardly a rebuild?
3: It's definitely not a rebuild, and, you know, in many cases, guys, when you have a, like you mentioned, Mia, when you have a team that has a new head coach, a new general manager, a new president of football, a brand new regime, you would think that this is, there's not a lot of pressure in year one, but the Falcons have not made the playoffs in 9 seasons, and they have not had a winning record in 9 seasons, and they really haven't been good since Matt Ryan was in his prime as a quarterback, not the president of football. So there is pressure coming from ownership. Arthur Blank is in his 80s. He's not getting any younger, and he wants to win. And that's why you can't really call it a rebuild, because they added a lot of veterans to the team in the offseason, and they just locked up Drake London, Bijan Robinson, Matthew Bergeron, and Kyle Pitts to long-term contract extensions. That's not what a team in a rebuild does. So they're kind of teetering in between this, like, refreshing, retooling, and trying to win now, and that's kind of where things are. All that being said, if the quarterback situation gets figured out and one of these guys steps up and has a really good season, that might cure everything, because they do have the players around them on offense to be good.
2: Yeah, they spent a lot of money to do a rebuild. So, you know, maybe it's a reset at the quarterback position. And, Mark, that's where I'll go next. Is there a chance, obviously not this year, but the following year, that neither Tua or Penix are on the Atlanta Falcons?
3: I mean, yeah, certainly. I mean, Penix is going to be under contract for the next 2 seasons after this. Tua, of course, we know he's on a 1-year deal. Mm-hmm. And, you know, what happens? I've had this conversation with people. Like, what happens if Tua has a big year? Do they then spend to keep Tua in Atlanta? Because if he does really well this season, they got to open up the pocketbook. Right now they're paying him $1.3 million, so it's low risk, right? But if he has a good year, then you have a real decision to make. You know, you almost would rather, if you're the Falcons, you'd rather have Michael Penix play the whole season, right? Mm-hmm. See what you have in him. See how good he can possibly be or not, and then make a decision on what to do for the future. Because maybe Penix is the guy, but maybe he's not. But if he's not up there playing, you just don't know.
4: Mark, before we let you go, an update, if you can, on Jake Matthews and the rest of that offensive line, which I know we had home team Brandon Leak on game night last night, and he was stressing about the right tackle position, and now it appears questions along the left side of that offensive line.
3: So Stefanski said it's not anything to worry about with Jake Matthews. He did come out. He's got, I guess, a minor injury. Now, Jake Matthews is an Iron Man. He has the longest active starting streak in the entire NFL for any position. I don't know the number off the top of my head, but it's quite a few. And, of course, his dad was Clay Matthews, who played like 100 years in the NFL. So you're talking about like all-time world-class durability. So I wouldn't get too worried about Jake Matthews, but there is plenty to worry about at the right tackle spot for sure, as my pal home team noted to you guys.
2: Yeah, it's going to be interesting for sure the year that they have in the ATL in a division, Mark, as you know, that's very winnable. How do you just see this division even playing out, knowing that everyone in that division a year ago were under 500?
3: Well, Q, I think you actually just nailed it, what we were talking about before, about how, you know, why are the Falcons not really in a rebuild? And I think one of the answers to that question is because the NFC South is up for grabs every single year.
2: Right.
3: So all you need to do is go 8-9 or 9-8. You can win the division. You're in the playoffs, and then who knows what could happen, right? I'm not sure if that's how you build a sustainable winner from year to year, but I think that is always the feeling among the NFC South teams, is that, hey, if we can get our you-know-what together for a few games and have a winning record, we could win the division and then be in the playoffs. And that's the case again. You know, the Falcons could win the division, certainly. They have enough pieces. They have Bijan Robinson. They have Drake London. They have Kyle Pitts. You know, they have a really good, they have a pretty good offensive line. But you know, the question is that a long-term solution? And until you have a quarterback and that's figured out, you can't really say for sure.
2: Exactly. They've got plenty of weapons. It's going to be all about the guy behind center. Who is it going to be, and are they going to be able to sustain and hold down that position? Mark, fantastic stuff, man. I know you've been busy tonight covering the Falcons, but thanks so much for giving us a few minutes of your time this evening here on Game Night.
3: Anytime, anytime.
2: Really good stuff right there. Mark Raimondi, ESPN NFL Nation Falcon reporter here on Game Night on ESPN Radio and the ESPN app. And, Mia, that's where I'm at right there with the Falcons. You know, if Tua balls out, okay, maybe they hold on to him. And they, like Mark said, open up the checkbook, right? That makes sense. But there's so much new there. Michael Penix wasn't drafted by those guys.
4: Nope.
2: Right? And look at the situation going on in Minnesota. Mm-hmm. You think J.J. McCarthy's going to be there long term?
4: Nope, although he says he is, which is, you know, laughable, but that's okay. He's young. He doesn't realize yet.
2: Well, I hope he rented and didn't buy. That's all I'm going to say, right? It's easier to get out of that if he rented than as opposed to having to put that for sale sign in front of the crib. She's Mia O'Brien. I'm Q Myers. It's Game Night here on ESPN Radio. Can I get your number? No, really. Can I get your number? It's Game Night on ESPN Radio, the ESPN app, SiriusXM Channel 80, and tune in.
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4: But does this scream nachos?
2: No, this screams that someone's going to scream at you any second right now. This is, here I go! Here I go! You know what I mean? Like, that's someone's really going to start screaming at you. There ain't no way someone's screaming at you like that is eating a hot dog. One of them, you know, things you throw in the water, let it boil for a couple seconds, and then boom, you throw it on a old untanned bun. And
4: hey,
2: here,
4: now,
2: kid. Here, kid, take this.
0: Go, untanned?
2: Yes. Yes. You know when you played baseball when you were a kid in Little League and they had a little snack shack?
4: Yeah, right? Of course.
2: And you went and they had nachos, you got the bubble gum, you got your sunflower seeds.
4: Shout
2: and
4: out
2: to like,
4: League
2: oh, we
4: Chew.
2: Got hot dogs. And they had the little, like they have it at the corner stores too, where they had the little rolly.
4: Yeah.
2: They had the little thing that rolls and it's supposed to warm that hot dog up. Did you ever notice that the buns were never, they were never heated up? They were just fresh out the bag.
4: Yes.
2: They didn't even have no color to them. You know what I mean? They didn't even try to fool you. They were just like, look, kid, this is an 85-cent bag of buns, and this is an 85-cent bag of dogs. And this is going to cost you $2.99 because we need to make a little bit of money. Go on and take this and like it.
4: Which, when you account for inflation, it's really a steal that the Jaguars are only going to be charging $4.99 for hot dogs in 2026. By the way, our guy Jasper did tweet at us, at me, O'Brien, at your boy Q254, that he will co-sign on those half smokes at Ben's Chili Bowl. Shout out producer Jake.
0: Oh, my man.
4: He says he loves a good hot sausage, but if you put the hot dog on the grill, well done. Then he still likes that.
2: Okay, but see, if you're going to put a hot dog on the grill, why don't just put a hot link and get more flavor and get more action?
4: I don't want to talk to Jasper, man.
2: I'm just saying, look, the kids that come over to the barbecue or some that call it a cookout, depending on where you're at, who you're hanging with, whatever the case may be, it's easy just to throw that dog on there. You don't have to really put no attention to it. As soon as it gets a little bit of brown, as soon as the skin starts to crack a little bit, you're like, all right, kid. Here you go, food's ready, and you just give them that lazy dog, right? That's all you want, you just give them that.
4: I do disagree on the part about it should be easy, just throw it on the grill, having burned a hot dog or two in my day.
2: Now, see, ring the bell on that. Look, no. I don't even cook, and
4: I got a new grill as
2: ring
4: for
2: the
4: a
2: bell.
4: Wedding gift, so now
2: you
4: hopefully
2: cannot.
4: My days of burning hot dogs are hopefully over, but yeah, last summer our grill was going through it. Overall, but then
2: the grill was not going through it. That's user error when you burn a hot dog on a grill.
4: No, it just flamed up. Like the grill, I mean, like the propane tank was like kind of off the kilter.
2: And it was propane on top of that. Oh, ring the bell twice, man. Ring the bell
0: If it makes you feel better, I burned doing microwave mac and cheese one time.
4: Oh, so.
2: And ring the bell on you for that, too.
0: Turns out it's handy if you remember.
2: I feel like I'm in training day. I'm ringing the bell on all y'all. all y'all gonna be in Pelican Bay making some Nikes. Uh-oh.
4: We have given Sister Sledge so much material to work with when she comes back from vacation.
2: I got Mia O'Brien burning hot dogs with a propane grill. I got Malibu's Most Wanted burning mac and cheese in the microwave. What kind of world and climate are we living in these days?
4: Game night on ESPN Radio. It's as simple as that.
2: Wow. We are a special, special breed. We are presented by Progressive Insurance. And clearly, with y'all around, we need all the insurance that we can get. That is for sure. So a guy that don't need insurance, he doesn't need any insurance. He just needs his number. That's Jaden Daniels. That was a big story that popped, yesterday?
4: Yes.
2: That was a big story for him. He's angry at LSU because they're handing out his number 5 to DJ Pickett, who was promised that number by the old staff, but he said no. They said no, they can't give it to him, but they kind of promised it to him in recruiting. And then Lane Kiffin came in and was like, oh, you want to wear number 5? No problem. I wasn't here for that. Cool. So it's funny. I never agree with Lane Kiffin, but I understand where he's coming from. Like, hey, man, that wasn't my pact. I didn't sit there and say that that's what we were going to do. But then I also look at Jaden Daniels like, come on, man. You're doing way too much with this whole number. You stop using my name, image, and license. Give me the copy of the Heisman back. Like, you're just doing too much, man. At some point, just be happy with what you did. You had a hell of a run there at LSU. You're a guy that they'll always respect and bring back and honor. And this ain't it. You know,
4: it
2: what
4: ain't
2: I mean?
4: That
2: this is serving up a hot dog, man. Don't do that. Don't serve up a hot dog. Don't burn that hot dog on the grill, and don't burn the mac and cheese in a microwave.
4: It ain't that deep, but at the same time, it does open up the door queue for other similar cease and desist letters to be written.
2: Yeah,
4: because we do not know behind closed doors what the NIL contract that Jaden Daniels inked with LSU. So what? That would have been 2022? Or no, I'm doing the math now. Would have been 2021 when he transferred from ASU.
2: Right.
4: That's primitive NIL era. We don't know what was signed and agreed upon in this contract. We still, to this day, 5 years later, don't know what is actually being put into these contracts, not to mention when the coach changes, when the general manager changes, when the infrastructure of the university changes. Who knows what you're able to negotiate and what is still null and void because those people are no longer employed by that university. And so I do think that we are entering this interesting rabbit hole of sorts with the Jaden Daniels situation, just because does this set a precedent for other professional athletes to go back and argue the same with regards to their name, image, and likeness?
2: Doesn't it feel like we're just doing too much, though?
4: Yeah, well, that's what I'm like. Jaden Daniels got a payday.
2: Right.
4: Isn't he supposed to? Well, according to his Instagram story where he posted the statement, he said he's, you know, focused in on the Commanders and training camp, and he didn't want this to leak out. Well, clearly your team is focused on this, so they're not focused on your NFL career, which is a little bit of a problem considering you're coming off a season in which you played 7 games. So it's kind of random. It's kind of a weird side quest.
2: It just feels like to me, and maybe I'm making it too simple, but sometimes that's what I do. Sometimes I feel like everyone overthinks things. He's just doing too much.
4: Yeah.
2: It's a number at the organization, at the university you represented. You balled, you won the Heisman Trophy, you were fantastic. You didn't win a national championship, but you ended up being the number 2 overall pick. Obviously, it was an upgrade from when you were at Arizona State, and that's no disrespect to them, but you got put into another system, you got highlighted, and you were able to go out there and turn that into a hell of a college career, and obviously a great start to your NFL career. Like, those moments should be celebrated. There shouldn't be cease and desist letters being written in anger that a guy is rocking your number. I mean, look, how many greats in professional sports have worn a certain number that their respective team that they did that for don't even retire numbers?
4: I'm going to pull it up right now because
2: look, I'll tell you right now, I cover a team. The Raiders don't retire numbers. You know how many times number 24 has been worn? And you can argue, depending on your age, that was Willie Brown's number. That should have been retired with him. I can argue that's Charles Woodson's number. That could be retired with him. I also saw Jonathan Abram wear it. I saw Michael Huff wear it. I've seen Marshawn Lynch wear it. You know what I mean? Like, it's more, I don't know, man. It's just, to me, it feels like it's just doing way too much.
4: Well, let me even give you a contemporary example that was pre-NIL era, but close enough to it. Who is, in your opinion, in recent history, the best player from Clemson University on the football front?
2: Deshaun Watson.
4: Okay, besides him.
2: Wrong answer, Q. D-Hop.
4: Okay, it's Trevor Lawrence. Here are players to wear 16.
2: I always know all reads lead back to Jacksonville.
4: Well, just because I saw a Jaguars account tweeted this out, and it's obviously relevant to our conversation. Players to wear the number 16 at Clemson since Trevor Lawrence retired. Will Taylor, quarterback, wide receiver. Ray Thornton, safety. Cornerback, Miles Oliver. Quarterback, Colby Shaw. Quarterback, Ethan Anderson. DB, Ronan Hanafin. Quarterback, Cade Trotter. Running back, Chris Johnson Jr.
2: Yeah, exactly. So again, I just think that should be the university's discretion, right? I don't know. I'm not around the program anymore. But there was a time when there was a number 10 represented at Baylor that was a fantastic player. His name was RG3. He won the Heisman. I don't know what they do with 10 right now. I don't know if they wear it or not. So I don't want to speak out of turn. But if they did, I'd be okay with that. I mean, it was a great moment. He won the Heisman there. It helped put you on the map, so keep it pushing. That's just me. Again, maybe I'm making it too simple. I just think there's doing too much going on here. I know it's not doing too much. The WNBA and Mia's Tears. That's next on ESPN Radio.
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17: Here is our weather in Middle Tennessee. Saturday will be sunny and hot with a high near 101 and heat index values up to 110. Sunday brings similar conditions with a high near 103 and heat index values up to 112. Overnight lows will be around 77. 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
4: Klubnik got the start and was 5 of 7 on two drives. Bucks get the win, though, 24-16. Down I-95 to our nation's capital. Devon Achane with the lone touchdown of the night for the Miami Dolphins as the Commanders get the win, 20-7. Of note, Marcus Mariota started this game, then exited with a non-contact injury. Jaden Daniels did not play. Finally, to Mercedes-Benz Stadium in Atlanta. After fumbling the first snap from scrimmage, Tua Tagovailoa finished 3 of 5 for 22 yards in his Falcons debut. Not much offense to speak up for the home team as the Broncos roll 27-7. Off the field, defensive tackle Keanu Benton and the Steelers have agreed to a 4-year, $72 million contract extension, according to the NFL Network's Ian Rappaport. In the WNBA, Caitlin Clark, Paige Beckers, get your popcorn ready. Both players had 29 points apiece as the Indiana Fever pull away late at Gainbridge Fieldhouse over the Dallas Wings, 98-87. And how about a nail biter in the Pacific Northwest? The Seattle Storm storm back despite already being eliminated from playoff contention. The Portland Fire hold on, though, for the 84-82 win. Three games still in action in the majors. The Athletics have taken an 8-3 lead over the Rangers. That game is headed to the top of the ninth. The Rockies lead the Giants 4-1 in the top of the ninth. And the biggie, the Dodgers in front of the Brewers, 3-1 in a battle of the two best teams in baseball. That one is in the bottom of the eighth at Chavez Ravine. To the Lynx, the world number one is in charge in Memphis. Scottie Scheffler ties the course record at the FedEx Cup playoffs at the St. Jude Championship with a second round, 9-under 6 61. He currently leads the field by 3 shots. For more scores and analysis, check out ESPN.com and the all-new ESPN app. This week's unveiling of the WNBA tiers is coming up next on Game Night with Q Myers and yours truly right here on ESPN Radio.
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0: 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The new series, The Betrayal of Shohei Ohtani, is available now on all major podcast platforms. The Betrayal of Shohei Ohtani is presented by Gusto, and this is one of my favorite times of the week. If I miss a day for whatever reason, we cannot allow this segment to happen without me. I have to be here for that, and that is Mia O'Brien ranking and tiering her WNBA teams, all the teams. So where does your favorite WNBA team come in Mia O'Brien's tiers? 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
2: Oh, boy. I do have a spoiler alert right off the top, Q. We don't have an A and AARP tier this week. I'll get to why here in just a second.
0: I was about to say, what did they do? They all killed off?
2: Well, we'll get to that. We start on top, as we do each and every week here on Game Night on ESPN Radio. This week's top tier, which, by the way, the tiers, if you're new to this, they vary each week. Sometimes there's six, sometimes there's seven, six, seven. Sometimes there's eight, nine tiers. It varies depending on what the action is in the WNBA. We begin at the top of the pyramid, though, if you may. This tier is entitled Playoff and Probably Title Game Bound. There are two teams in this tier. Q Myers, I'm going to give you two guesses, and you probably can guess who those two teams in tier number one are.
0: Minnesota Lynx and Las Vegas Aces.
2: They both have already punched their tickets to the postseason. The Aces did so last night, courtesy of a win over the Mystics, and the Sparks lost to the Liberty. It is the eighth straight postseason bid for Becky Hammon and the team that you cover out there in the desert.
0: Nice. I like it. I like it. And look, the Minnesota Lynx, as much as I'm excited because the Aces are in that playoff and probably title-bound tier, as they should be, the Minnesota Lynx are such a tough out, man. Such a tough out. They've literally lost seven games all season.
2: And, Simple as that.
0: I mean, they are just incredible. They have so much talent. They're so well coached. That's not coach speak. That's reality. That is a well-oiled machine in the Minnesota Lynx. But, hey, man, put the Aces there in that tier. Anything could happen when you get to the postseason.
2: Because I just get this gnawing suspicion, Q, especially as I look over at our friends at DraftKings Sportsbook and the odds, which have held firm in the last 24 hours. The Minnesota Lynx plus 100 to win the WNBA title. The Aces plus 400. Mm. Las Vegas has won three of the last four.
0: That's right.
2: They've been there before, despite the fact that Nafisa Collier has been with Cheryl Reeve since 2019, has not made it to the finish line since the Aces started winning championship titles. Let's move on to tier two. This is a team that each and every week, I really don't know what to do with them because I know they're a top four team. Mm. But at the same time, I love the Golden State Valkyries. You love the Golden State Valkyries, Q. You're from the Bay Area. Yep. Natalie Nakase previously was an assistant on those Aces championship teams.
0: Yep.
2: This week, they're in a tier to themselves. It's tier two. In light of Dawn Staley's comments today, in which many people believe she is vying for a front office job with the Philadelphia 76ers, she kept bringing up the Valkyries being valued at $1 billion. So this tier is entitled, Did You Know That They Are Valued at $1
0: Billion?
2: The Golden State Valkyries. It's
0: well
2: as simple
0: done.
2: As that.
0: Hey, you know what? They're winners of five straight. They are a really talented team. I definitely believe that they're a team that's going to compete for a championship sooner rather than later. Still scratched my head that they never went and acquired Kelsey Plum. Thought that that would have made all the sense in the world. They didn't, but that's going to be a team that's going to be, you know, a problem for a while for the WNBA. And Natalie Nakase, as you said, she was on Becky Hammon's staff. She is a really good head coach, and they play ball similar to the Golden State Warriors. They play in the same gym, the Chase Center there in the Bay. They have that same style, and it gets it done in a major way. They're only 24-9 on the season, and they're winners of five straight.
2: Strength in numbers.
0: Yep.
2: It's Rivals Week in the WNBA. I really don't know what that means, but I do know what it means if you're an Indiana Fever fan, Q, just based off of who their opponents are this weekend, which brings us to Tier 3, entitled Hate Weekend. It's the Fever And at least since Caitlin Clark moved to Indianapolis, the two biggest rivals, if only, via social media and the CC Mafia. It's the Indiana Fever in Tier 3, the Atlanta Dream, and the team that the Fever knocked off tonight, the Dallas Wings, albeit without Jessica Shepherd, the frontrunner for most improved player next to Marina Mabry, and the number one overall pick in this most recent WNBA draft, AZ Fudd. The Dream, the Fever, the Wings, I feel like pick your poison, pick a day of the week. It varies. Those three, they've really been in that middle tier of the WNBA standings together throughout the course of the season. It just so happens that Caitlin Clark plays for one of those teams, Paige Beckers plays for another, and Angel Reese plays for the third. And so it feels very appropriate to clump them all together in a hate weekend tier, especially knowing the Fever traveled to Atlanta on Sunday.
0: And that's exactly where I was going to go with this. Is it because of the players that it's the hate weekend and, you know, they're a rivalry? Because we know Angel Reese and Caitlin Clark have been a rivalry since they were in college, right? Obviously, we remember the national championship game, and Paige Becker, as many will say, was Caitlin Clark before Caitlin Clark, right? So, I mean, I get it. And that's a nice little tier. I will say this, though. The Fever, winners of three straight, to me, they seem like that they're really getting hot at the right time. If they can find a lick of defense, they're gonna cause a problem when it's all said and done as well.
2: And I actually thought tonight they did an okay job on the defensive end. But again, no Jess Shepherd for the Wings, no AZ Fudd. Jose Fernandez saying that Fudd won't be available until next week when the Wings and the Fever square off again. To Tier 4 we go. Make up your mind already. The New York Liberty. I know they've won, what is it, 8 of their last 10 or something like that. But then they go into Gainbridge Fieldhouse earlier this week. They got absolutely curb stomped by Indiana. Then they narrowly escape the jaws of defeat at home to the Los Angeles Sparks, who should be thinking about Cabo right now.
0: Yeah.
2: They somehow knocked off the Aces. I still don't know how. Oh, wait, that's right. It wasn't the Aces.
0: right.
2: Asia Wilson didn't play. Chelsea Gray didn't play. Jackie Young didn't play. It was the final game of a 5-game road swing. So, yeah, I don't know what the New York Liberty are, and it's a darn shame because if you look on paper, Q, one of the most talented teams in the W.
0: Yeah, they are a confusing team. They've just been inconsistent all season long. I mean, it's just real simple. You know, as much talent as they have, as good as we think that they should be, they should always be at the top of the standings. They've just kind of been hovering and going back and forth all season long. Like you said, 8 of 10, they've won. But, you know, they seems like they play with their food with a lot of these teams, like the L.A. Sparks, who they shouldn't be interested in winning any games. They should just be interested in getting to the offseason and figuring what they're going to do with that organization, because that is a mess.
2: Producer Jake was fearful. Because the Seattle Storm have already been eliminated from postseason contention, that we would not feature one of our favorite tiers here on Game Night on ESPN Radio when we rank our WNBA teams in the year of our Lord 2026. But rest assured, Jake, there is a new definition of frisky and fun, and it is the team that you root for in the Washington Mystics, who prior to losing a pair in Las Vegas to the Aces, were the hottest team in the W, a franchise record 7-game win streak. They're young. Is Sonia Citrona one? Is Kiki Arafin actually their lead dog? Is Shakira Austin worthy of being on Team USA come FIBA tournament time in September, and did she get snubbed? Either way, they're a young group that is frisky, and they could get you any night. You never know.
0: I don't like how they've played this season. Because of all that talent that you just mentioned, I feel like they should have been a lot better. Right? We just talked about the New York Liberty and make up your mind already. I feel like the Mystics could have been in that tier as well. Are you going to be good? Are you not going to be good? Are you going to use the talent to the best of your ability? Or are you just going to sit there and say, hey, tonight you go ahead and ball. Tonight you ball. Nah, I'm going to go ahead and take a back seat. They can't make up their mind what they want to do. Frisky and fun they are, but they're also frustrating.
2: Okay, so we could throw the frustrating in there.
0: Give them the three Fs.
2: They get the three Fs.
0: Frisky, fun, and frustrating.
2: Here's the difference, though, Q. If this was next year, I'm with you. But this is year two of Sidney Johnson ever being a head coach of a women's basketball team. This is the youngest team in the WNBA. And to your point, this is not like the Liberty, who that nucleus of a 2024 championship team is still on the roster. This is a young group that none of them have ever experienced postseason success to the extent of the New York Liberty. And so that's where I'm okay with where the Mystics are in their build. Now I think it's just a question of, do they go out and sign a Kelsey Plum in free agency? Do they say Sonia Citron, yes, can be an all-WNBA player, but she needs another alpha to go alongside of her?
0: What are they doing with Lauren Betts?
2: Hoping that she develops.
0: How is she one of the best players in college ball, and then they're hoping she develops in the WNBA. How is that not translating?
2: I will just tell you, from what I have been told, there's a reason she fell to number four in this past WNBA draft, because there was a question of the physicality and how it would translate despite that 7-foot frame. We got to keep it moving for the sake of time, but certainly that is something we may have to dive into
0: a little bit later. That's where the frustration comes in for me.
2: Down the road. Tier 6, I mentioned there's no A in AARP this week in Mia's WNBA tiers. Instead, we've got two more tiers to go. Tier number 6, not going to the playoffs. The Fire, the Mercury, the Sparks, the Sky, the Tempo, and the Sun. And Tier 7, literally eliminated from playoff contention, the Seattle Storm.
0: Yeah, Seattle, and look, they're a young team too, right? They're not where they need to be at all. Matter of fact, where are they? 7-29. They're not very good at all.
2: They were frisky and fun tonight. They made it a 2-point game late.
0: Yeah, but who did they lose that game to?
2: The Portland Fire, who are in Tier 6, not going to the playoffs.
0: Exactly. So that's my point. Like, yeah, they're talented, but they've got to figure some things out. They've got to get into the offseason. They've got to get around the old fire pit, and they got to huddle up and figure out what they're going to do. Right? They're the definition of a team that's been, you know, deciding that they were going to settle for hot dogs instead of go for hot licks. Right?
2: Around the fire. They're around the fire pit, exactly.
0: Hey, man, let's go on and light up some hot licks, not some hot dogs. That's what's going on with them. Just saying. It all comes full circle around this fine parts that we call game night here on ESPN Radio. So those are Mia O'Brien's WNBA tiers for this week. Guess what? She'll have another round of them coming up next week. But coming up next, we show love to the ones that deserve it here on Game Night on ESPN Radio, the ESPN app, SiriusXM Channel 80, and tune in.
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2: It's okay.
0: They got me. Because, see, I try not to. Well, anyway, I try not to mess it up. And clearly, I do. But
2: it's
0: that's
2: Friday.
0: Okay.
2: It's Friday. We're it's feeling good. Keisha Cole is playing on game night. We're living.
0: We're living. We're in a good spot. The Fever, they're in a good spot. They took on the Wings this evening. And Caitlin Clark balled.
16: The winner had it knocked away. Stolen by Thibson. Clark fires. And it goes down. Shooter's touch for Caitlin Clark in Indy.
17: Nothing can stop me. I'm all the way up.
2: Pretty good for Kobe White, the 11th best guard in the WNBA. Caitlin Clark, 29 points. Paige Beckers, 29 points. It's the first time both of them have scored 25-plus against each other in any head-to-head matchup. This was the fifth since they both rose to the W ranks. The Fever pull away for the 98-87 win.
0: Don't look now, but here comes the Fever. They're sitting there in the fourth spot in the rankings of the WNBA. Dangerous, dangerous team. I still know what they did to the Aces without Caitlin Clark just a year ago. And, oh, by the way, the Aces went on to win the WNBA title. She's Mia O'Brien. I'm Q Myers. How about the Fire and the Storm? How'd this one play out?
18: A player standing right in front of me. I just saw the athleticism. I thought it was Horst the first second. It was Ezzie McGregor. Carlton the sidestep three. Wow. Portland is just smoking from behind the arc.
17: Nothing can stop me. I'm all the way up.
2: Bridget Carlton continuing her quest to somehow push Marina Mabry, Jessica Shepherd for most improved player. She's not going to win it, but certainly a breakout campaign in Portland in their inaugural season. One of three players to score 14 points. How about Holly Winterburn, though? A career-high 20 points off the bench for the Fire in an 84-82 win that also saw Natisha Heidemann sink a three with 6.2 seconds on the clock that brought this puppy so tight and down to the wire.
0: Yeah, it's funny. Seattle had an opportunity to tie it or win it at the end. Right, they had a shot that they put up, and it looked like for a second that it was going to glance off the glass, you know, just kind of kiss the glass and go in, but it didn't. But it turned a game that I thought was not going to be very entertaining into a really entertaining game. Fire win 84-82 as we show the love to the ones that deserve it here on Game Night on ESPN Radio and the all-new ESPN app. Turn our attention to Major League Baseball, the White Sox, the Tigers, the top of the eighth.
19: Pitch. Swinging a high fly ball out into left center. It is deep, and it is gone. A two-homer game for Vargas. They get one of those runs back. It's 9-5.
17: Nothing can stop me. I'm all the way up.
2: The call courtesy ESPN 1000. A much-needed win in the AL Central race for the Southsiders, given they have lost six of their last 10. They get the dub, though, over the Detroit Tigers, and they continue to lead in those AL Central standings by 3.5 games.
0: 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This was the AL West battle that took extra innings.
19: The 1-0. And Walker drills it. Deep to left field. Distant goodbye. On to the train track. And the Astros walk off the Mariners. They win it 10-7 in 10. How
20: How about that?
21: Wow.
17: Nothing can stop me. I'm all the way up.
2: That's how you call a walk-off, boys. KBME 790 AM on the call. The Houston Astros maintain their first place standing in the AL West. A 3-game lead over the Rangers. 6 games ahead of the Seattle Mariners. 2-8 in their last 10, Q.
0: What a terrible division. I mean, really, what it's, I just, like call a spade a spade.
2: And we thought, but this is why, when we look ahead to the NFL season and everyone wants to say the NFC North's going to be the best division in football, we thought the AL West was going to be the best division in baseball. How'd that turn out?
0: Not very good at all. Matter of fact, the Astros are the only team in the division with a winning record. That's it.
2: Mariners were one of the final 4 teams left in baseball last year, folks.
0: Exactly, exactly. So that kind of lets you know how everything played out in the AL West. The Blue Jays, the Yankees. Mia, close your ears.
22: 2-1 Blue Jay leading. Kirk drives one. Deep right center. Back to the fence. Jones. Forget about it. Solo homer Alejandro Kirk. It's 3-1 Blue Jays in the bottom of the 8th inning.
17: Nothing can stop me. I'm all the way up.
2: Speaking of final 4 teams from a season ago, how about the World Series runner-ups? The call courtesy Sportsnet 590 The Fan. The Blue Jays are 15.5 games back in the AL East. It does not matter. The New York Yankees, folks, if they score more than a run in a single game, it's time for the pigs to start flying.
0: I told you close your ears, Mia. I told you close your ears. I didn't want you here. I know they say it, be your own people. I didn't want to be that one. It's I didn't want to be the guy.
2: I've accepted defeat here, Q. Okay. It's okay. Like I told you off air, like ultimately, I look up, I'm like doing work. I see in the on the TV, I see the bases light up when the Yankees are at the plate. And I'm like, ooh, good, runners in scoring position. And then I look back 5 minutes later and I still see no runs scored. And I'm like, yep, nope, that's about par for the course in 2026.
0: Well, because you're my people, if you see the pigs fly, I will kiss that duck that I talk about all the time. So there you go. I got your back like that. That's how we roll on Game Night on ESPN Radio and the all-new ESPN app. The Cubs, the Cardinals. Well, it was all the Cubs.
23: The 2-1. Seiya hits a high fly ball. Deep left. Back for Mean. At the wall. Gone! Cubs strike first. Seiya Suzuki with a 3-run home run. And the Cubs lead the Cardinals 3-0 here in the 6th. For Seiya, home run number 21 on the year.
17: Nothing can stop me. I'm all the way up.
2: And that's all she wrote because those were the only runs to speak of. The call courtesy of the Cubs radio network. Chicago gets the dub. They are one of 4 teams in the National League with 70 or more wins, kind of quietly sitting at 72-51, 3.5 games back of the Brewers, who again are in action with the Los Angeles Dodgers. And that game just wrapped up. The Dodgers took that one 3-1, Q. So this is a big win for the Northsiders of Chicago.
0: Absolutely.

0: I don't know what it is. I'll tell you what it ain't. It ain't no hot dog. You know what I mean? Go and get you a hot link. Right there, I'm saying. Just there you go, ATL. I'll do you one a solid. She's Mia O'Brien. I'm Q Myers. Coming up next is Sports Center all night on Game Night. And this has been Game Night on ESPN Radio on the ESPN app.
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0: And good afternoon and welcome in on this Friday afternoon. And we bring you very sad news from Baton Rouge, one of the legendary figures in the history of college sports. Skip Bertman has passed away at the age of 88. Not only the greatest baseball coach, but also incredibly influential athletic director, hiring Nick Saban at LSU, being there for two national championships. But it was the five championships in baseball and his impact on the sport, which so many people today are talking about in memory of a true legend, Skip Bertman, dead at the age of 88 years old. Look at that record, just unparalleled. So many national championships, five in all, 11 College World Series, hired four coaches who won titles, including another baseball coach at LSU, Paul Maneri. And it was just not only the championships and the greatness, but the personal charm and charisma that will forever be remembered. Ben McDonald, among the very best who ever played in an LSU uniform for Skip. Ben, thank you very much. I know you and your friends and teammates and so many other people have been thinking about nothing else since late last night. But good afternoon. We'd love to hear your thoughts.
1: Good afternoon, Paul. Always good to be with you. Hate under these circumstances. But, yeah, man, it's I woke up to a text about 1:30 this morning that we had lost Coach Bertman, and it's been tough for a lot of people, you know, and it's just a tough day. And I was so fortunate. I'm on the road a lot, Paul, and I got home just about 36 hours ago from a road trip with the Orioles, and I got a phone call last night about 8:30 from Jay Johnson, head coach of LSU baseball, saying Skip's not doing well. And so I just jumped in the truck and took off, went over to Baton Rouge, and got over to Baton Rouge to the hospital about 9:30 last night, and I saw one of his daughters, and I said, I got to go see Coach. I have to. And went in there and spent about 3 minutes with him, and just to tell him I loved him. And I appreciated everything. And, you know, we chit-chatted for 2 or 3 minutes. And Paul, he said, you know, he looked at me, he said, it's the bottom of the ninth. And I said, Coach, I know it is, but you've won a lot of games in the bottom of the ninth. I said, you can win this one, too. And that's how I left him. And 3 hours later, he was gone. And so I'm very emotional talking about it. It's a really tough day, but it's what a legacy, man. I tell people all the time, this guy changed college baseball. He totally changed the way people think about college baseball and the fannies he put in the seats. And he believed he put a good product on the field that you could get big crowds in SEC baseball back in the mid-'80s, you know, when he took over at LSU. And LSU has been able to do that, you know. But it was more than that, just the baseball side of it, Paul. It was just a great guy, a great coach. It taught us all so many lessons in life. I heard you talk about the athletic. A lot of people don't talk about his tenure as athletic director. It's arguably the best athletic director in LSU sports history, with the success that he had, the national titles too. And so, to me, it was just a guy that that changed the game in so many ways with Gorilla Ball and the thinking. And Paul, I can remember his attention to detail reminds me of a guy that would come along a little bit later that you know very well, in Nick Saban. And of course, Skip hired Nick Saban to come to LSU back in the day. And but I can remember him telling our assistant coach when I was in uniform back my sophomore year at LSU, hey, I want you to go into the stands in the third and fourth inning, and I want to find out, it was a cold February night, I want to know if the hot chocolate's hot enough, and I want to know if the coffee's hot enough. And he had our assistant coach go walk around for two innings in the stands back in 1988, because he had attention to detail about everything, and he wanted to know if he wanted the fan experience to be good, and he wanted to know if the coffee and the hot chocolate was hot enough for him, you know. And so that's what kind of guy he was, you know. And he, so much about him. I told somebody today, I said, you know, Father Time is undefeated, and he always will be, but what also will be undefeated is Skip Bertman's legacy and what he did at LSU as a coach, all the lives that he touched, what he did as athletic director. That will always be undefeated too. And so, well, it's a very emotional day, a sad day. It's very bittersweet for me, you know.
0: We're just remembering Skip and Ben. I want to just keep drilling down on just the impact that he had, certainly on everyone that came in contact with him, but the influence as well. Every year when we go to Hoover, it's just hard to imagine that event and the SEC being so dominant in baseball without Skip Bertman's fingerprints all over it.
1: 100%. I mean, I tell people this all the time. It was Ron Polk back in the mid-'80s that put SEC baseball on the map, of course, with Palomaro, Clark, and Thigpen. But then it was Skip Bertman that came along and took it to the apex. He took it to the very top, you know, of college baseball. And that's where the SEC still sits today, is at the very, very top, as you know. And so he was just so far ahead of his time. I mean, look, he was the first guy back in the late 80s, early 90s that hired a strength coach just for the – nobody lifted weights back in the late 80s in baseball, but that was taboo. Nobody thought about that, but Skip Bertman had a vision. He was the first guy that hired a mental strength coach back in the early 90s for his teams. Nobody was doing that at the time. You know, he wasn't afraid to take chances. He wasn't afraid to do different things, and that's what I think made him great. He just wasn't afraid to take chances and to explore things a little bit and think outside the box, and he did that so many different times, and he just had a vision. When he got to LSU, and he always told the story, he said, when I got to LSU, he said, there were more pigeons in the stands than there were people. He said, the only people that ever showed up for baseball games were girlfriends and moms and dads. That was it. But he believed that if you put a good product out there, that if you build it, that you could fill up seats. And people told him he was crazy. People told him he was absolutely crazy, that you couldn't get 10,000 people in Alex Box Stadium back in the late 80s. And he said, I think I can. And I tell you, I'm going to be able to do it. Well, I mean, look, LSU's led the nation in attendance, I don't know, 30 some odd consecutive years or something, you know. And so it's a heck of a life, man. It's a heck of a career. And you know, I try to think about all the people that have been touched by this guy. You mentioned the coaching tree. You mentioned all the former players that have stayed in contact with Coach. But it was more than just baseball to me. He was a guy that I could pick up the phone, man. I talked to him about my marriage when I had marriage problems. I talked to him about my contract when I had contract problems. And you'll appreciate this story too, Paul. Coach Bourbon's the guy that got me in broadcasting 26 years ago. I was retired at 30 years old, injuries that ended my career. And he said, what are you going to do now? And I said, Coach, I don't know what I'm going to do. I'm coaching my daughter in travel ball right now. I'm enjoying that. And he said, you know what you'd be good at? I said, what's that, Coach? He said, you'd be a great broadcaster. I said, Coach, I didn't even graduate from LSU. I said, I don't know anything about broadcasting. He said, no, but he said, Ben, you know the game and you can tell stories and you're a great storyteller and you got a lot of experience. He said, I'm calling Cox Sports Television tomorrow. I'm going to talk to the president of Cox Sports Television. He said, I think you'd be a wonderful broadcaster. I said, Coach, if you think that's the right move, and I trusted him. He said, I know it is. And sure enough, the next day, the president of Cox Sports Television, because that's from way before the SEC network, obviously, right. and LSU was playing on Cox Sports Television 12 times a year. The president calls me up. He says, you're our new analyst, and we start in a couple of months. And that's where it all began for me. So not many people know that, but Coach Bertman is the guy, not only that shaped my career and my future as a ball player, but he also is the guy that got me into broadcasting as well.
0: Ben, I can't thank you enough. I know how difficult it is. We can hear it in your voice, but we deeply appreciate you sharing your thoughts and memories of Coach Bertman. Be well and look forward to seeing you soon.
1: All right, Paul. Take care.
0: Thank you very much. Ben McDonald talking about the great Skip Bertman. I want to just go back to something I said earlier, and this is always a little tricky sometimes. Technically, Joe Dean was the athletic director, I believe, when Coach Saban was hired. Skip Bertman was still the baseball coach, but Saban always talked about Skip Bertman as being the guiding light for his tenure at LSU, which everyone knows was incredibly successful. And Skip somehow even managed Les Miles during a rocky season to a national championship in 2007. Much more about Skip Bertman and calls from you as well on the legendary LSU coach.
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0: little excerpt about the documentary on Kurt Burtman, and we will talk more about him as we work our way through this Friday afternoon. Let's talk about some other stories making news since we last saw you. Brett McMurphy has his AP Top 25 ballot. That comes out next week. Brett will join us in a few minutes. Meanwhile, the college football playoff chase impacted by a number of key players and will be none bigger than former Auburn wide receiver Cam Coleman. Speaking of the Tigers, Kevin Skarbinski, is Auburn the new Indiana? Put your seatbelts on. Skarbinski's got the story for us. There you go. Rabelais joining us later. More on Skip Burtman and the second day cleanup of Jaden Daniels. I was on a show in Washington, D.C. this morning, and naturally that was the topic of the day. I think it's gotten worse since then. Did I read somewhere where Jaden has asked his teammates to respect that by not high-fiving him after big plays? After there weren't a lot of high-fives last year anyway, Jaden. Let's get to the calls, and G starts it off for us from Atlanta.
1: Hey, Paul. Thanks for taking my call. First of all, Paul, I want to give my condolences to the family of Skip and to his fan, to the LSU program, and to especially the number one fan, Mr. Hagee. I know he's very, very highly of him. But, Paul, you know, baseball was my favorite sport growing up. And I can remember getting out of high school back in the 80s and everything, and I was looking at that guy, Coach, and he had a superstar this team by the name of Albert Bell. And Albert was all world, as you can know, when he got to the Indians and Braves played him in the playoffs, in the World Series in 95. But the way Burtman set him down and dismissed him off the team because of his, you know, attitude on the field and everything. And I said to myself, you know what, I don't know that guy, but that's a guy I would love that play for. And like I said, Paul, I just want to give my condolences to the family and to the LSU fan base because the guy was a great coach. Thanks for taking my call, Paul.
0: Thank you very, very much. Mary is up next in Lake Charles, Louisiana.
2: Good afternoon, Paul. How are you?
0: We are doing great. Thank you.
2: Yesterday, I tried calling, but it was too late in the day. I watched the episode with Chef Elizabeth. Oh, my gosh. My husband watched it with me. We enjoyed that so much. I don't think we've laughed that much in a long time. It was great. We were wondering if there was a way to find that episode again, because my daughter and granddaughter need to see it.
0: Yeah, let me direct you to the ESPN app, which is pretty easy to find on ESPN.com. Okay. So, Jamari, how do you find it once you get to the app? Okay. Okay, well, go to the app and then type in the Paul Feinbaum Show, and it should bring up Thursday's show. And Elizabeth was on, what, in the final hour or the third hour? She was on during the third hour. So I know it sounds complicated, but it really isn't. So that's how you find it.
2: Okay, thank you so much. I enjoyed it so much. Fun.
0: Mary, you be well. Elizabeth, appreciate it. Elizabeth's pretty amazing. I mean, she's just got so much energy. Just so self-deprecating. It's really fun to talk to her. Travis in Mobile, Alabama, you're on the air.
3: Yes, Paul, how are you doing today?
0: Travis, we are doing great.
3: Right, yes. Paul, I would like to know your thoughts on the possible antitrust issues if the group of five schools are ever let out of the playoffs, because as a fan, I don't want to see James Madison, you know, in the playoffs. I don't think anybody wants to see that except for James Madison fans. But I think the reason why they will never be excluded is because of antitrust issues, and I think they would have a good case. In terms of the money that they will be missing out on, and I've been a long time listener, and so I really miss Tammy, and I miss Phyllis, And so what do you think Phyllis would be saying about Coach DeBoer? Thanks, and you have a great day, Paul.
0: Thank you very much. Phyllis would be defending Coach DeBoer, Travis. She was loyal and would be standing up for Coach DeBoer every step of the way. As far as the antitrust issue, I think you're right. Some $2,000 an hour Wall Street antitrust lawyer advised the CFP to let in the James Madisons of the world to prevent that type of a mass lawsuit. It's pretty revolting to me because those schools do not belong. They have nothing to do with the best 12 in the country, but that's never stopped college athletics from letting in one from every column in the past. Thank you so much for the call. Let me check in with Jim in North Carolina. Hey, Jim.
4: Hey, Paul. How are you doing today, sir?
0: We're doing great.
4: A lot of talk going on about, you know, who's the best conference, Big Ten, SEC, and ACC, and that other one, I forget what it's called. But anyway, only way you can really tell who's the best is what to do it. You know, who was the best last year was look at the records last year, and you can't really go by these preseason polls. And I was just looking at some of the games last year, and the SEC versus the ACC, do you know what the record was against them?
0: I do not.
4: SEC won 5 games and ACC won 8 games. And ACC had a Miami in the national championship game, so I would think that the Big Ten would be the best conference of last year. ACC would be number 2, and then the SEC would be number 3. And ever since Saban has left, Alabama has dropped completely. I'm not dropped out completely, but they're about, you know, a little better than an average team, and it's just you know, just my looking at the ACC, I know it's a lot weaker than the SEC top to bottom, but if you look at what this record was last year, your three of your big teams, Alabama, Mississippi, and Texas A&M, were 0-3 against the ACC. So just want to see, I bet old Chris from Columbia would like to, from South Carolina would like to hear that. But the SEC was 5 wins and 8 losses against the ACC. And y'all have a good day today. Take care.
0: Yeah, well, thank you, Jim. Yeah, that those stats mean absolutely nothing. I think everybody knows that. The ACC is not even close to being a better league. The ACC isn't even the third best league in college football. It's a good league. SMU, Miami, those are really good schools. But after that, it gets pretty average. You can use statistics to win any argument, but no rational, reasonable person that understands college football would ever make the completely specious and utterly stupid argument that you just made. We'll take a short break. We are coming back with much more right after this.
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7: Here's our weather in Middle Tennessee. The weekend will bring intense heat, with highs near 101 on Saturday and near 103 on Sunday. Heat index values may reach 110 to 112. Lows will drop to the mid-70s. Clear skies are expected both nights. 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

0: The Paul Feinbaum Show is back, presented by Zaxby's. Just like a plate of Zaxby's famous fingers, we're serving your college football takes hot and fresh. The poll is about to come out, and everybody eager. I found the coaches poll to be pretty mundane, and I don't think it's going to resemble what the AP poll shows. But what do I know? Why don't we talk to an AP voter? Brett McMurphy from On3 joining us. Brett, good afternoon. I was really stunned reading you a minute ago, and I want you to expound on this, what the AP poll means and how little accuracy it often has, especially last year. Good afternoon.
1: Yeah, Paul. For everyone that gets all fired up about where their team is or isn't ranked, just keep in mind that last year, 12 of the 25 teams in the preseason poll ended the year unranked. And to go a little bit further, every year but two in the last 20, 21 years, you have had at least one team that started in the top 10 that finished the season unranked. Last year you had three: number two Penn State, number four Clemson, and number nine LSU. All started in the top 10. All were nowhere to be found when the rankings really count. So I know everyone gets all jacked up when the rankings come out and this team is too high, this team is too low. But basically, it's a coin flip. You know, and this trend is not just started this year. It's gone on for several years, where you have a minimum of probably like 10 to 15 teams every year in the preseason that start in the top 25 that end up out of the top 25.
0: You know, I think the year before, I remember Florida State was in there. They were nowhere to be found. So let me ask you, let's start with your list, because you are a voter. The rest of us are just observers. And this is a big moment. The USA Today poll came out a couple of days ago, and we pay attention to it. But this one really seems important. So who do you have at the top?
1: Well, Paul, I have Oregon. And look, you know, I have Oregon, but I could honestly put, I could make a case for five or six teams to be number one, but you've got to pick somebody. So I went with the Oregon. Dante Moore's back. You know, they've got new coordinators, so that could be a challenge. But you look at Oregon, and, you know, their kryptonite has been the inability to basically beat the team that gets to the national title game. In the last 3 years, they're 38-0 against teams that did not play for the national title, but they're 1-5 against the other guys. They lost twice to the runner-up Washington in 2023, lost to Ohio State, the champ in 24, eventual champ, and then lost to Indiana twice last year. They have a ton of talent that came back, decided not to go to the NFL, and I think because they've gotten so close, I think you see this probably more in other sports, that teams, you know, are gradually there, and then finally they have that breakthrough. I think Oregon's ready for that breakthrough. The schedule's, you know, it's manageable. And again, we're not in the four-team playoff format anymore, so you do not have to win your conference to get into the playoff. So, look, I like Oregon, but I could make the same argument for Ohio State, for Georgia, for Notre Dame, Texas. I don't think Indiana's going to repeat. We've only had two repeat champions in 30 years. If Cignetti wins a repeat national championship, I'll be the first one to donate to his statue to be built immediately in Bloomington. But I went with Oregon over those other schools I just named. But I really think they're bunched very closely.
0: I'm really intrigued by Notre Dame. Their schedule is fairly simple. They have the player at quarterback. They have the coach. They have a lot of other pieces. Talk about them for a moment.
1: Yeah, I mean, depending on where you look, C.J. Carr is either the favorite or the second favorite behind Arch Manning to win the Heisman Trophy. And you know, stop me if you heard this before, but basically they have a two-game season. And last year they lost their two games to Texas A&M and Miami. This year, they get BYU and Miami as their two high-profile games. They're on the back end of the season, so if they get out of the gate slow, they won't be penalized. But with that lack of a strength of schedule, they can't go 0-2 against BYU and Miami. They're be like a 10-point favorite at BYU. They're about a 7-point home favorite against Miami, big revenge spot, obviously for what happened on the field and then not getting in the playoff last year. But see, as I said, C.J. Carr, either the Heisman favorite or not, second choice right now. And defensively, Leonard Moore, their cornerback, arguably the nation's top defensive back. And a lot of people around South Bend think this is, and I agree, that this is the most talented team Marcus Freeman has had in South Bend. You know, the question is, can you get past, you know, you can split BYU and Miami. You can't get swept. Because obviously they don't have a conference title game to bail them out. But, you know, and then they also had the caveat, if they rank in the top 12, which is this, you know, I know you love when these things happen. I do too. There's a scenario where Notre Dame could lose to BYU, and in the final ranking, BYU could be number 11, and Notre Dame could be number 12. But because Notre Dame is guaranteed a spot as a top 12 team, depending on who the Power Four conference champions are and where they rank, if they're out of the top 12, you could have BYU at number 11 not get into the playoff with a head-to-head win over Notre Dame, but Notre Dame would get in at number 12 because they are guaranteed a bid because, well, they're Notre Dame.
0: Talking to Brett McMurphy, Brett, let's talk about the SEC for a second, and certainly you have Georgia, Texas, all the usual suspects. How do you differentiate, especially after Georgia and Texas?
1: Draw names out of a hat, pretty much. I mean, it's so close. It's such a thin margin there. I had Ole Miss at number 9. You know, I think Trinidad, Chambliss, and Lacey. Give Ole Miss arguably the top quarterback running back duo in the country. Obviously the week 3 against LSU, the game of the millennium, you know, we'll see how that pans out. But I just think, you know, they are just so, so talented. Right now I give them the slightest of edge. I would put Texas A&M and Oklahoma behind them, very closely. But again, you could make a case for Ole Miss being behind those two, and I'd have no problem with it. I think that's how close all these teams are. Paul, I think the biggest thing, and you know, we'll find out how this plays out. You know, everybody in Tampa at SEC Media Days, not everybody, not John Summerall, was bellyaching about the 9-game schedule. And I think that's going to have a real impact on the SEC, because when you look at basically the top 9 teams projected to be the top 9 teams in the SEC, Texas has to play 6 of those other 8 teams, and plus Ohio State. So how much will the committee value the strength of schedule? We'll have to find out. But we've just – this schedule – and I agree with the coaches. This is the toughest schedule they've ever had. Nobody outside the SEC wants to hear that. But I think that's going to play a big part on how these teams finish up in the rankings, is basically who you drew and – maybe who you did draw on your schedule.
0: Talking to Brett, let me get to Alabama. And as we're talking about Alabama, some bad news coming in for the Crimson Tide already. A.K. Deer, a running back who looked very good in the scrimmage yesterday, left with an injury that, according to coaches, will miss time. Not season ending, but significant time, which is never a good thing for a team that has really struggled at the running back and offensive line position. Forgetting all that for just a second, how do you figure out Alabama right now, which you have, I think, at 20? Is that right?
1: Yeah, I have them at 20. Before, you know, please, listeners, put down your tomatoes before you start firing them at me. You know, in the college football, Bama had never ranked lower than number 3 until just a few years ago. And then they were 4th in 2023, 5th in 2024, 8th in 2025. I'm pretty confident they're not going to be in the top 10. So there's a trend here. That's not why I put them at 20. Last year, they couldn't run the ball, and they were caught by Florida State, Georgia, and Indiana. I was at the Rose Bowl loss to Indiana. It actually felt bad for Bama. I just can't remember the last time I saw Bama dominated in that fashion multiple times in the same season. And like I said, that was last year. But this year, there are questions at quarterback. And this doesn't even include the running back injury. I'm not even counting that. But there's questions, you know, who's going to be quarterback? The offensive line is a huge question. you know, specifically, can Bama's running game, is it going to still be on the back of a milk carton? Can anyone find a running game? And then defensively, four of their top defensive linemen are off to the NFL or went to the transfer portal. I still think a lot of Alabama, I think they have slipped. And that's not a slide against Kalen DeBoer. That's not a slide against their team. I just think other teams have risen above them. With all that said, I think they should start 5-0. And then they have a stretch of five consecutive games where they'll either be an underdog or a small favorite. And that will determine if, you know, if it's a successful season or not. And keep in mind, last year, Indiana started the season ranked number 20. And all they did was win a national title. It, for me, it's just weird for such, and I'm sure for you too, for such a long time, Bama was considered nation's top three team, top three or four teams every single year. And now they're only considered maybe the sixth, seventh, or eighth best team in the SEC. So that's why I put them down at 20. And the best thing of all, Paul, is, you know what? I may be wrong.
0: Always. Hey, Brett, before you go, let me get to some other issues in college athletics. First, the CFP. We woke up Monday hearing 20. We haven't heard that since. What is your best guess from your sources on where that dilemma or impasse currently stands?
1: Yeah, Paul, kind of like back when I saw you in Tampa at SEC Media Days, until the SEC is comfortable going to 24, and will, I don't know if they ever will be, but until they are, it's going to stay at 12 games. So people can float out, you know, 16, 20, 21, 22, 138. It doesn't matter. It's not going to change until the SEC is on board with 24. And I'm not saying they will or they won't, but the Big Ten is not coming off 24. They've made that very clear for a long time. So all these different reports that come out about, well, there's conversations about everything, okay? Just because people talk about it doesn't mean it has a chance to happen. Nothing's going to happen until they can agree on 24. And until then, if you like a 12-team playoff, then you're in luck. Because I don't think they're going to agree. And I think this is going to go on for a while at 12 teams. But ultimately, money will determine everything. And if they can come to an agreement, it financially makes sense, then they will go to 24. I do not see any other number out there.
0: And Brett, before you go, a week ago at this very moment, there was still some optimism, perhaps fake optimism, but optimism that sometime later on Friday night or early Saturday morning, the Senate might do something it has never done, pass a college sports act. Since then, I have not heard a lot of optimism. I've heard the usual rhetoric from people like Ted Cruz, the usual spin from people close to Republican senators. What are you sensing right now, probably 3.5 weeks away from the Senate reconvening and dealing with the college sports act?
1: Paul, just think, if you would have made a different career choice, you could have been front and center with all this.
0: Yes. How exciting.
1: Maybe that's why you didn't do it. I'm pessimistic this thing does not get done. Because all you hear is from the people at the forefront that are trying to push this through, that we're going to get this through, Trump's going to go on game day and announce it and all that. But then, you know, as you see other reports from respected people out there that are in politics, that don't have a dog in the fight, and they're kind of like, yeah, this is really not a priority. This thing ain't going to happen. I kind of side with that. It's politics. It moves as fast as mud, which is not fast at all. Let's just say politics does not have SEC speed. Getting something passed does not have SEC speed. I'm very pessimistic this thing gets done, and then we go back and try to figure something else out down the road.
0: Always great. Brett, we'll see you soon. Thanks so much for the time. Good to see you in Tampa. Brett McMurphy from On Three. We will take a break. Still plenty of time for you to get on board at 855-242-7285. We will have a number of guests as well. Your phone calls when we come back.
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0: Hey, welcome back. Let's check in with Victor in San Antonio. Good afternoon, Victor.
1: Hey, how you doing, Paul? Thanks for taking my call.
0: Thank you.
1: Hey, I just want to talk about these so-called expert prognosticators that you've had on the last few days. That guy you just had on voted Alabama 20th in the country on his preseason poll. That guy is smoking something. I wished I had some of it. Tell him to send me some, because I guarantee you Alabama's not going to finish 20th in the country. And
0: you think that's too high?
1: What's that?
0: You think that's too high?
1: Yeah, that's a little too high, Paul.
0: Wow.
1: No, we're gonna finish higher than that, I guarantee you. But then you had the local reporter on from the Tuscaloosa News. What was that guy's name? Chase Cornbread?
0: Close. Chase Goodbread.
1: Goodbread, okay, my bad. That guy couldn't have said more about nothing, even if he tried yesterday. And I read the Lindy's SEC report. I could have gave you a better preview of Alabama for 2026 than that guy did. But also, I don't know if you've heard of Michael Bratton's preseason poll.
0: Have
1: He's
0: not.
1: Got Alabama ranked 9th in the SEC.
0: Okay.
1: Have you seen his preseason poll?
0: No. So you're talking about 9 out of 16?
1: Yes.
0: Wow. Haven't heard that. Didn't know Bratton had put that out. Okay.
1: He's got Tennessee ranked 4th, I believe.
0: Okay.
1: But I'll bet Michael Bratton a case of his favorite beer that Alabama is not going to finish 9th in the SEC. I guarantee that.
0: Well, let me ask you where your confidence comes from what you have just said about Alabama.
1: Well, I think there's a lot of questions about the offensive line, but I think
0: Correct.
1: A lot of people forget in Kalen DeBoer's last year at Washington, I believe his offensive line won that award for the best offensive line in the country.
0: So that sounds great, Victor, but what in the world does it have to do with 2026?
1: Well, it has a lot to do with 2026, because I'm confident that him and Ryan Grubb are going to get the O-line fixed.
0: Really?
1: We are loaded at running back. I mean, it's unfortunate A.K. Deer went down, and hopefully he'll be back soon, but we're still loaded at running back. We're loaded at receiver. We're loaded at quarterback. So as long as we get the O-line fixed.
0: Oh, hey, Victor, who's going to be the 1,000-yard running back for Alabama? Do you know?
1: Well, I don't know if we're going to have a 1,000-yard running back, but.
0: Well, maybe 500 yards.
1: I'm high on E.J. Crowell.
0: Okay.
1: I think it's going to be running back by committee. I think
0: being high on him on what you've read. Is that it, or have you seen him play? We'll be right back.
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welcome back. Second hour of the program live on a Friday afternoon. We've talked a lot about the death of Skip Bertman. More on that a little bit later on. Let's continue with your phone calls right now. And

0: AJ is up next. Good afternoon.
1: Hey, Paul, how's it going? Big-time SEC fan, long-time watcher of the show. Thanks for having me on.
0: Thank you.
1: I just wanted to kind of talk today about some of Kurt Cignetti's comments about the SEC and how the Big Ten doesn't run a promotional hype machine. You know, I think Cignetti's getting a little big for his britches. You know, he's had a couple good seasons. But if you look at his schedule coming up this year, he has two tough games in week 7 and week 8, one against Ohio State, the following against Michigan. And when you look at, let's take Ohio State, for instance, you know, the average age of Cignetti's team is 23 years of age. Even with that advantage, I do not see him walking through an Ohio State, an elite Ohio State offense. But as a grand scheme of things, you know, the hype machine comments are just completely asinine when you look at the strength of schedule versus the SEC and the Big Ten. You know, there are a lot of schedules in the SEC that, you know, like, let's look at Texas, for instance. They're going through the gauntlet. South Carolina going through the gauntlet. I mean, I just don't see where he can make comments like this when the Big Ten doesn't have a schedule like that. You look at Ohio State's schedule, for instance. I think Ohio State's schedule might be the hardest in the Big Ten. You got Ohio State playing Texas in week 3. And then later on in the year, they play Indiana. They play Oregon. They play USC. And at the end of the year, they top it off with the big rivalry against Michigan. I just wanted to kind of touch base on what you thought about this, as well as Notre Dame's cakewalk schedule, where the only real competition on their team is against Miami.
0: Number one, I think Kurt Cignetti is certainly living out his fantasy year. So if he's arrogant, good for him. I think he's got a lot of problems on that schedule. I know how good his team is supposed to be, but he's never been in a spot like this. And there is a tremendous amount of pressure that he will face everywhere he goes. He's never seen that before. I agree with you on Notre Dame. As good as I think they are, their schedule is downright embarrassing. And
1: it is embarrassing.
0: They have no room for error. Yeah.
1: If you don't mind me asking, do you see a trap game for Indiana this year besides Michigan and Ohio State?
0: Yeah, and it's a game that, I mean, I want to believe in this guy because I think he's a good coach, but I think at Nebraska is also a tricky game. They are better than they've been in a long time, and I'm not trying to tell you that Nebraska has really beaten anybody lately. But when you look at where that game is on the schedule, we had it up in a minute. I think it's right before Ohio State. That's a really tough spot to be in. The Ohio State. The Ohio State game is the Buckeye schedule is tough. But I don't like that Southern Cal game before Oregon. That's a really trick. Let me go to the next schedule, which is Indiana, and talk about what I was mentioning a minute ago, because I thought I saw it. I haven't studied that schedule, but I believe I saw Nebraska. Nebraska is before Ohio State, and that Ohio State game is going to be one of the most ballyhooed games of the year on October 17th. And
1: without a doubt.
0: Yeah, at Rutgers is not going to do much damage to you, but at Nebraska, 2 weeks in a row on the road, looking ahead to Ohio State and Michigan, that's a very tricky place to be. At Washington later in the year, depending on where they are, is another one. Hey, thanks so much for the call, AJ. Really appreciate it. Steven in South Carolina is up next.
2: Paul, your interview today with the fella, the passing of the baseball coach at LSU, the phrase came up. We went to see him, got to talk to him for about 3 minutes, and the coach said, "I'm at the bottom of the ninth." And that phrase struck me. My dad was a Baptist preacher, and I've got to, you know, I think the phrase "the bottom of the ninth" is almost a biblical phrase. A discussion I had once not about the bottom of the ninth, but about Carl Childers with Billy Bob Thornton. I asked Billy Bob Thornton that, but I won't go deep with that. But the bottom of the ninth, I remember I was out of Furman for about 3 years, and just an awful bad day in August, and I just lit into my dad, just me and him, and an air conditioner that wasn't working too well, and I was telling him, my father, and I'm not very proud of this, about how I was too good to be his son, and he could have done more about this and that and whatever. And my father finally had enough. He said, Stephen, I said, yes, sir, Dad. What is it? He said, let me tell you something. I said, yeah, go ahead. I'm sure it'll be good. He said, it's the bottom of the ninth. And Carl Yastrzemski was his hero. He said, it's the bottom of the ninth. He said, the Red Sox are down by one run to the Yankees. Said Rice is on third. Fred Lind is on second. Two men out. Yastrzemski's up to bat.
0: I mean, this is where I'm really getting frustrated. This guy was telling an amazing story. And because we're a clean show, we are forced to censor people whenever they use a curse word. You go up and down the dial on ESPN, and you'll find that word that we just cut out 100 times during a show, and much worse. I know I'm preaching to myself here. Maybe I'm preaching to... It really bothers me when we lose a great story because we're trying to abide by common decency and standards in the television industry. And nobody else seems to. Let's check out. It was a good story, though. Maybe we'll finish it one day. Baker is in Tennessee. You're on the air. Hello, Baker.
3: Hey, Paul. How's it going? I hope you're having a great day today.
0: Thank you.
3: I just want to talk about Vanderbilt. Is Jared Curtis a bust or not a bust? I know he hasn't played a game this year, but I do know that he was recruited by Kirby Smart. And all we know is Kirby Smart, he recruits really good athletes, especially quarterbacks.
0: Listen, I have no idea whether he – I can't imagine why anybody would think he's a bust yet. We haven't even seen him play.
3: Exactly, but just the players around him, like, you see Vanderbilt, you know, going 6 wins. Bowl eligible.
0: Yeah, I mean, listen, I know the easiest thing in the world is to take a side on Vanderbilt, say, hey, look what they've done, and then say, has Vanderbilt returned to the path? I don't think this is a very good Vanderbilt team. I don't know how anybody... I think it's a better program than it used to be, but right. And it's not so much that Vanderbilt is a bad team. They're just in an impossible situation when you consider...
3: Pull the schedule. It's ridiculous.
0: Yeah, I'm looking at it right now. I mean, NC State, it's a game you ought to win, and Vanderbilt has won that game recently, but then, you know, at Auburn, at Georgia, Ole Miss, I mean, where do you go there?
3: I'm looking at 4-8, maybe 5-7.
0: I'm gonna count the losses to myself. 1, 2, 3, 4, 5, 6. I think they could. I think a great season would be 6-6. More likely 5-6. Yeah, I don't see.
3: Maybe
0: I don't see it happening.
3: Maybe 3-5 in the conference, or 2-6, maybe? I don't know.
0: I mean, listen, I'd like to see Curtis play first before I make a value judgment. Hey, thanks for the call. Okay, I want to do something because I think you saw my frustration in losing Steven. Steven, okay, finish the story.
2: Paul, I appreciate it, and I apologize. I just...
0: Hey, listen, you don't owe me an apology because that's you're quoting your father, I don't understand why we can't let you do it, but I'm not in charge of this network.
2: Yeah, who rarely used that word. He said, take your mess out in the backyard and talk to that tree because you're going to get about as much attention from me as you will from that tree right now with your Yastrzemski up at bat. And appreciate you letting me tell that story. You know, my dad's best sermons would where he used baseball phrases as a text rather than scripture. Well, on some occasions, you know, he always used the scripture, but he'd work baseball in there somewhere. He says his sister Aunt Virginia was pretty sweet on Leon Culberson, who was in the 46 World Series game with all those guys, Red Sox and the St. Louis Cards. So that's another story. Let me change the subject real quick, and I appreciate you letting me say this. You know, I'm from Gaffney. I finished Gaffney High School, first 3 years of integration. One of my friends there was the father of the current football coach at Gaffney. In fact, my father and mother went to his dad's wedding, and this guy, Donnie Littlejohn, assistant principal and football coach, was an All-Southern Conference lineman for Furman in 2001, and Billy Napier was his quarterback. But tragically, third day of school, 2 days ago, a 17-year-old kid's waiting on the bus, gets jumped by two other kids. There's a fight. He's picking up his backpack, and the 18-year-old kid shoots him in the back of the head. And that's just, I don't know what we're going to do with that, but it's a small world, you know, if you make the connections. And, you know, my heart and all of Gaffney's been torn up the last few days. Paul, I appreciate you letting me complete the story. Thanks a lot.
0: Thank you, Stephen. We'll take a short break. Really appreciate you sharing that, both of those stories with us. We're up against the break. More of your phone calls straight ahead. We are coming right back. The Paul Feinbaum Show is back, presented by Zaxby's. 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

0: Kevin Skarbinski coming up in a few minutes. Is Alex Gorsh going to be the next Kurt Cignetti? Can't wait to hear more about that. Frank is in Texas. Hello, Frank.
1: How you doing, Paul? It's always a pleasure to talk to one of the best.
0: Thank you.
1: I just wanted to say we're all Texas fans up here, me and my whole family. And I'm really proud of the fact that we're going to play a rough schedule. Now, if we're going to be ranked up there and we really have a shot to make it, I'm happy with that. I'm not going to say we're going to win it all. I'm just proud of the fact that we take these rough schedules. And I just wanted to let you know that, like up here, like let's say when they start challenging you and then they put Tech ahead of Texas, like one of your guests done today. Well, I mean, I live up here in West Texas, okay? We got high school teams that'll beat Tech up here. And so that guy's got no room to talk about them being ranked. They don't play nobody, you know, in the first place. They just stayed in the Big 12. And we all know the Big 12 is watered down. We have the roughest conference in the nation. I don't care what anybody else says. I still think we have the roughest, toughest conferences in the nation. And I'm proud to be a Longhorn, and I'm so happy they're in the SEC, Paul. And thank you for talking to me.
0: Thank you very much. Great to hear from you. You be well. You take care of yourself as we continue here. Let me grab some more calls. And Ken in South Carolina is up next.
2: All right, Paul. How are you doing today?
0: We are doing great.
2: Good to hear. I got a suggestion, and I haven't heard it from anyone, and I would think that Heather Dinich might come up with this at some point, but in the sense that with the problems that from outside, people don't want to expand in terms of the number of teams because you're taking away from the conference championships. Because the way I understand it, the SEC doesn't want to expand because they'd have to give up the conference championship. So why not make, for everybody, the conference championship, those two teams, be part of the college football playoff from the get-go? That way you have the ability then to expand past 16, possibly to 24 or some other number, but then it won't be that holding pattern that we got now where nobody wants to move. Big Ten they'd actually get two teams in the college football playoff from the get-go. They ought to be pretty happy with that idea. What do you think about that situation?
0: Yeah, I mean, they ought to be, but they are now holding up everything because they found a path. And I think the big thing about the Big Ten is that their championship game just isn't that important where the SEC's is. So they have punted on that, and the SEC refuses to let go. There will be a compromise, and we will get to 24, I have no doubt. Thank you for the call. Really do appreciate it. Will in Chicago is up next.
3: Hey, Paul. It's great to be back. How you doing today?
0: Fantastic. Thank you.
3: Yeah, absolutely. So I was on the show about 2 years ago. This was right when the playoff expanded. This is the year that my Ohio State Buckeyes won the national championship. And I asked a pretty solid question. He kind of disregarded it. It was about the new teams that were added to the playoff. And I mentioned Arizona State and UCF. And lo and behold, Arizona State makes the playoff. And I was kind of clowned a little bit. Like, then Jax from Texarkana gets on, and he goes, "Now, why is anyone north of the Mason-Dixon line being allowed on the Paul Feinbaum show?" And that rubbed me wrong a little bit. And it's nice to be back 2 years later. The Big Ten is supreme. It's not even a question anymore. You and I both know this year especially, a Big Ten team is going to win the national championship or Notre Dame, but it's not going to be anybody from the SEC. I'll tell you that much. And my thoughts on the SEC, I like the state of the conference this year because I truly believe Ole Miss is going to be the best team in the SEC because they have the best quarterback and running back in the league. Quite frankly, I think Arch Manning is highly overrated, but I will be rooting from afar for Ole Miss. in spite of Lane Kiffin and the LSU banana tree. I have no respect for him at all. What he did with Jaden Daniels is insane. If I'm an LSU community member, I'm already kind of shaking my head, being like, well, here we go. So I hope Hotty Toddy does very well, and obviously a Big Ten team is going to win a national championship, ideally the Ohio State Buckeyes, which is also going to be the best franchise of the next 10 years. That was a lot, but that's pretty much all I got to say.
0: Well, you didn't leave much on the cutting room floor there. Thanks for the call. Let's continue with more. And, wow, Roscoe is in Cincinnati. Hey, Roscoe.
4: Good afternoon, Paul. First of all, what I want to say to you is rest in peace, Skip Bertman, one of the greatest coaches that I ever got to see coaching at LSU. I found it ironic reading into detail today online. They had his jersey retired, and won 6 national titles, 7 conference crowns, and a fellow playing for the Commanders wants to act up because his shirt is being going to be worn. I just wanted to throw that in. That's the question I wanted to ask you, but somebody thinks an awful lot of themselves when you're trying to compare yourself to somebody like Skip Bertman to have their shirt retired. The other question I got for you is, later in the season, the Atlantic Coast Conference started having the microphones live on an instant replay review with the officials. Thought it was nice. I thought you liked it as well. My question is, I may have missed it, but is the Southeastern Conference, are they going to do the same thing this year?
0: I have not heard them mention it, so my guess is no. I thought it was a really good idea. It showed some transparency, and if there was one negative, there were a number of negatives, but the biggest negative I found last year in the first half of the season was the officiating in the SEC. There was controversy, there was chaos, and I thought the league did a rather poor job of explaining what was going on.
4: Well, it would be a step in the right direction then for them to have them mics on live. Have a good day.
0: I couldn't agree more. Thank you for the call. We'll take a break. Plenty more to do here on the program, including a talk about Auburn football, maybe an Alabama question or not, with the sage of the state of Alabama, Kevin Skarbinski.
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7: Here's our weather in Middle Tennessee. The weekend will bring intense heat, with highs near 101 on Saturday and near 103 on Sunday. Heat index values may reach 110 to 112. Lows will drop to the mid-70s. Clear skies are expected both nights. 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
10: Sophistication. Class. restraint, dignity. 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
0: And the headline from AL.com, looking for this year's Indiana, taking a peek at Auburn. I'm going to read that again. Auburn could be the next Indiana. Kevin Skarbinski joins us. I've already read this. I don't want to play act here. Kevin, great to have you on. And I think I understand where you're going here, but I'm going to let you explain. How are you?
26: I'm good, Paul. Glad to join you. Look, Auburn was Indiana before Indiana on multiple occasions. It's amazing the history that program has with coaches coming in and making a splash either in their first or second year. There really was a long, unbroken streak from Pat Dye through Gus Malzahn of every coach doing something special in his first 2 years. And Terry Bowden and Gus Malzahn took it to another level. Terry, of course, went undefeated in 1993 in his first year at Auburn after they had back-to-back five-win seasons the last 2 years under Pat Dye. And then after a 3-9 and 0-8 season in 2012, Gus comes back and comes within a whisker of winning a national championship. And no one saw either one of those seasons coming. So when I look at the history of Auburn football and I look at the new coach, Alex Golish, I look at the core that he brought with him from South Florida, I'm not predicting it. I'm just suggesting it, that this could happen again.
0: Well, and let's drill down on Golish, Kevin, because you know, he has made an impression. He clearly wasn't the first choice. Everybody followed the John Sumrall situation, and to this day, you may know what happened with the athletic director, but it doesn't matter now. I think people are pretty happy with Golish. Before we even talk about what he is going to do, just talk about the vibe change already in a state where the program, the Auburn football program, was close to being flatlined.
26: Well, he has certainly changed the vibe in a positive direction. And even though, as you said correctly, he was not the first choice, I think he's won over the fan base. I think he won the offseason. I think he's winning the preseason with the different decisions he's making. He's got an energy about him, an intensity. He's got an edge to him. And the last two head coaches, you couldn't really say that about. And so that's, I think, exciting to the Auburn folks that I hear from. And again, the fact that, yeah, it's a new coach, it's a new system, it's another start, but these guys have worked together. This coaching staff, a number of them have worked together. The offensive coordinator in particular with Golish, who's an offensive guy, and the quarterback. That is an invaluable edge and experience that Auburn has for a first-year staff, not unlike what Kurt Cignetti enjoyed when he got to Indiana.
0: And Kevin, it comes at a really interesting time, and you have written in the state for about 40 years now, and there's always a yin and a yang, and we all know Alabama has not only dominated this great rivalry, which I think we both probably used to think was the best in college football, and hope it gets back to that again. But in the last 20 years, it's pretty much been non-existent, and that's as a result of Alabama's success under Saban. There were some great games in there. We all know that. But right now, I want you to try to compare and contrast what we've seen from Alex Golish. We haven't seen him on a football field yet, versus the vibes coming out of Tuscaloosa as Kalen DeBoer gets ready for his third season.
26: Well, Golish is a more dynamic personality. There's no comparison there. There aren't many people who are less dynamic personalities coaching major college football than Kalen DeBoer. It doesn't mean he's not a good football coach. He is. He's clearly proven that. I mean, the man took Washington to the national championship game. And without a running game, he took Alabama to the SEC championship game in the playoff last year and won a playoff game on the road after trailing by 17. So he doesn't get enough credit because not only is he not a dynamic speaker, he's not a forceful public presence. He ain't Nick Saban. No one else is. There's only been one of those, and there only ever will be one. But he suffers living in that shadow, which is thicker, deeper, and longer than any shadow any coach has ever faced, because Nick Saban still hangs around. Nick Saban is still very much in the spotlight on that campus, around the SEC, nationally on game day. That's not easy to deal with. And Kalen DeBoer has to live with it every day. So he's got to create his own legacy, and he's got to do it his way. And I give him credit for this. He hasn't tried to be Saban. I think far too many Saban disciples have tried to mimic the boss, far too many of them unsuccessfully. You got to be who you are. And Kalen DeBoer is obviously a more quiet presence. He doesn't really give you a lot of red meat in press conferences, again, in stark contrast to Saban. But this is the year we can really start judging him, though. This is his program now more than it's been at any time since he got there. It's going to be his quarterback. It's his staff. He made some changes there. So we're going to find out whether he can win championships at Alabama. Not saying he has to do it this year, but now is the time we can really judge what an Alabama program under Kalen DeBoer is going to look like going forward.
0: And Kevin, everyone asks you, I'm sure, on the street, what does he have to do? It's a common question. I don't really know if there's an answer, considering that would be virtually impossible to displace him after the new contract extension. But as we get ready for the season, we'll go back to Auburn in a second. But just what is the range for DeBoer for him? I mean, I know having a good season or a great season ends this conversation, but where is that line of demarcation that he needs to be careful about before the fan base starts to really sour on him?
26: Well, the only one who really knows the answer to that question is Greg Byrne, the AD and the president and the trustees. And look, he's got, DeBoer, that is, has extraordinary support from his administration. So I think it would almost take the bottom dropping out. And I'm talking 6-6, 7-5, ugly losses, unexpected losses, both of which we've seen from him in his first 2 years. I think it would take something extraordinary for him not to be the head coach at Alabama in 2027.
0: Kevin, back to Auburn, which is where we began. That's another dynamic that really hasn't played into this rivalry in such a long time. Yeah, Gus Malzahn had great success, even against Saban, but since then, it has been heartbreak, hotel, Harsin. What did he have, a four overtime loss that he should have won with one one player going out of bounds? Everybody knows about Gravedigger. I mean, if Alex Golish was able to turn this thing and win a game pretty quickly, what does that do to the dynamics that we have been talking about here?
26: Well, as you said, that rivalry has tilted so heavily in Alabama's favor, with rare and memorable exceptions. And usually when that game's been played in Auburn, unfortunately for Golish, he has to go to Tuscaloosa in his first Iron Bowl. So that will make it even more difficult. But I think he's got a couple of years to show that he can compete with Alabama. And competing with Alabama doesn't mean playing them tough for four quarters or even pushing them to overtime. You got to win that game. And right behind that, you got to find a way to beat Georgia. Auburn hasn't beaten Georgia since 2017 in the regular season. That's an absurd streak in the Deep South's oldest rivalry, and it's really untenable. Auburn fans expect better. They deserve better than to be and they've really been non-competitive with Georgia. Last year's game was obviously competitive with some interesting calls, but for the most part, Georgia's dominated. So he's got two major tasks on his hands. He's got two major rivals that he's stuck right in the middle of, and sooner or later, and I can't put a timeline on it, but sooner or later, you got to start beating those folks.
0: So in the end, Kevin, I mean, you've laid out this Cignetti connection, and it's real, because now everybody is looking at what Cignetti did. But the path at Auburn, you've already answered the question, but it just seems a little bit less complex than what Cignetti does. I mean, what are your overall thoughts on where Golish has this program and where can he take it?
26: Well, let me just remind people that of the seven games Auburn lost last year, six were by one score. And I think in every one of them, they either led in the fourth quarter or they had at least one possession to tie or take the lead in the fourth quarter. So everyone got tired of hearing Hugh Freeze say they were close. But in reality, on the scoreboard, in the SEC, they were close. And the reason that they couldn't get over the hump is they couldn't operate a competent offense. And that's where Golish has an opportunity to make something happen, because he retained DJ Durkin, maybe one of the best decisions that he's made since getting the job. And so you're going to have a solid, if not really, really good defense. And now you've got an offense that's going to be able to make plays. You've got an explosive playmaker at quarterback. They also brought the center, which nobody talks about. But having a center and a quarterback that are used to working together, that's another huge advantage for Auburn. So, again, conditions are favorable for them to do something special, as Auburn has been known to do in the past.
0: Kevin, always great. Kevin Skarbinski, who has just been at the center of all sports writing and broadcasting in the state for so long. We really appreciate it. From AL.com. His thoughts on Alex Golish. As we head to the break, more of your phone calls straight ahead.
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0: from the governor of Louisiana, Jeff Landry, says on 104.5, and I think that's Matt Moscona's show, that flags are going to be flown at half staff following the death of Skip Bertman. And of course, across the city of Baton Rouge, Bertman's photo is being displayed, of course, at Alex Box and everywhere else. It's hard to put into words the legacy that he has left behind. Truly one of the most remarkable figures in the history of college athletics. And we are back here and checking in with Rick up next in Houston. Hey, Rick.
1: Hey, Paul. You know, Paul, I woke up around 3:30 this morning and looked at my phone and saw the news of Coach Bertman passing. And Paul, I've vacillated between sadness and I guess happiness that we had Coach for so long, and how absolutely lucky LSU was to have him, and just how remarkable a man he was. And you know, you did mention that Joe Dean hired Coach Saban, but Coach right. Bertman was the man that got Coach Saban everything that he was asking for at LSU. He was the one that made it happen. And, you know, it was really bittersweet to listen to Ben talk, and you could absolutely hear how much he loved him and everything. And you know, that's how the LSU family feels about Coach Bertman, you know. And our other iconic coach is getting up there in age too, and it just feels like, you know, we're approaching the end of an era. But
0: yeah, you know, Rick, I just heard from my friend Tim Brando. He was texting me about Skip, and he mentioned Dale Brown, and Dale's in his 90s, as you well know. Yep. I've talked to Dale probably half a dozen times over the last year. We talk occasionally. He's been somebody very important in my life, and you know, he probably won't get the attention that Skip did because he really hasn't been around in a long time. But those are two figures there that you can't discuss LSU athletics without thinking of both. It's hard to find two more important people in sports that really were nothing until Skip came over from Miami. He was a Miami graduate and Miami coach when he took the job, and obviously Dale, everybody knows his story.
1: Yeah, you know, and Paul, absolutely condolences to Coach's family and all the players and the people that love him, and that's all I had to say today. I just have absolutely so much respect for Coach, and I appreciate you taking my call, Paul. Thank you.
0: Thank you, Rick. Dr. Retta in Georgia is up next. Hey, Dr. Retta.
2: Hello, my Paul. How are you?
0: We are doing great. Thank you for the call.
2: That's wonderful. Listen, Paul, I know you like to practice inclusivity with the callers, but that Will guy from Chicago is a justifiable reason for you to ban callers above the Mason-Dixon line. At least ban Will from Chicago, Paul. Let him call the Big Ten Network with his observations and all that Big Ten rah-rah. Now listen, Paul, I know it's talking season, it's still talking season, and nothing is definitive, but I hope and I am certainly praying that all of this negativity toward Alabama, that everyone is wrong with their negativity and low rating of my Bama, Paul, and I'm believing that it will be a better year for them than has been predicted. What do you think, Paul?
0: I mean, I feel moderately upbeat, Dr. Retta, and but I can't go all in, and it's probably the lowest prediction I would have made for Alabama in a long time. I feel like they're capable of 9 wins, which could get them in the playoffs. I see the path to do better, but I will tell you, I don't like the early signs out of camp. I mean, there's already been a couple of injuries that make me uncomfortable for a team that has some deficiencies.
2: He's already having some challenges. Yes, I really was very much concerned when I heard that there had been another injury. Yeah. Okay, Paul, but we are going to believe the best for Bama, and you have a nice weekend, Paul. I love you.
0: Dr. Retta, I can't thank you enough. So, again, let me just update where we are. We're about to head back to Baton Rouge. We went there early and talked to Ben McDonald, who was very emotional talking about his coach, Skip Bertman, and the impact that he had on his life. He said he saw him late last night, and Coach Bertman said, "I'm in the bottom of the ninth," and that was pretty much it. He passed away a few hours later. We'll talk to Scott Rabelais about the mood in the capital of Louisiana in just a moment.

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0: Welcome back. As we continue, we started the program with the news of the passing of Skip Bertman. We have spent a lot of time on that today. Passing away overnight, 88 years old, hard to put into words. And we have tried. We spoke earlier with Ben McDonald, one of his best players. Now we speak to Scott Rabelais, who covered most of the tenure, which was epic. Five national championships, of course, serving as the AD when both Saban and Les Miles won titles. Scott, thank you very much for the time. So much going on, but we wanted to get your voice in on the death of Skip Bertman, but really what he meant to so many people in your community.
1: Well, to say he was a legend puts it too mildly. It's not a good enough word for it. I mean, he was a larger than life figure. He really was.

0: mean, he was, created something that had never existed before at LSU. The baseball program was more than an afterthought. You know, they used to, the coach used to be like one of the football trainers. Go coach the baseball team when you're not doing football. And they had no tradition whatsoever. And he built that up to where, football will always be king at LSU. And I think Skip Berman would have been the first to tell you that. But baseball is number two. And it's a sport that people really care about. And he made it a winner with five national titles in a 10-year span, something that I think will never be duplicated. Then he became athletic director, hiring Les Miles, who won a national championship, hiring some other national championship coaches at LSU, and really showed everyone how to win and how to succeed and how to promote their programs. And this is, as I wrote in a column today, we're still living in the age of Skip Berkman at LSU. He is the most influential figure in LSU athletic history, one of the most influential figures in the history of college baseball, because he taught a lot of people, hey, it doesn't have to be a money pit. You can break even or maybe make a little money in baseball if you put some money into it. And he was so influential in so many ways, and will be definitely missed. We knew this day was coming probably, soon, but it's sad, but it's still great to look back on a great life and a man who accomplished so much.
1: And Scott, I know we've talked about it, and I know you've talked to many people and know the story so well, but help the rest of us understand, because we've heard what you have said. We talked to Ben McDonald earlier. We've read all the statements, but to folks who have heard his name and maybe seen a documentary, but really did not live in his era, how would you describe what he did and really the legacy that continues today?
0: Well, he came from the University of Miami, who was a baseball power, and he learned how to about coaching from Ron Frazier, who's the successful head coach there. And he learned about promotion. He brought in things like the San Diego Chicken. Some people might remember that. And sure, made it a real, the attention to detail and the high standard that he had for everything. He'd go around the ballpark before games in his early years, to the concession stands to make sure the coffee was hot, to the bathrooms to make sure that they were clean. And just to, to encourage people to come back to the ballpark. And of course they started winning, and of course it started feeding on itself. But he was a master motivator, always had some story for his players for the game, something inspirational. He was a great leader of first his program, then the whole athletic department at LSU. And I saw a statement from Nick Saban today, so he learned a lot from him. He was the head coach when Nick was head coach at LSU and led LSU to that national championship. And he was savvy at business. Obviously, he got a great timing curve thing, whether it was what time to go to the bullpen to bring someone in, or to set up in 2003 before they won the national title, they started the tradition fund at LSU, where they pay a seat license to buy season tickets. And he said, I need Nick to win big this year. He came and told us that at the Advocate, the newspaper work. And of course, they won the national championship. So his timing was perfect. And a great storyteller, Paul. I don't know if you ever spent much time with Skip, but he was just wonderful at spinning a yarn, telling an anecdote. He was just always, he told a story about in his early days, he's going out to the mound. Hey, Bertram, they're yelling at him from the stands. We're two points behind. Yes, sir. They're called runs. And hey, Bertram, these referees stink. Yes, sir. They're called umpires, and they do. that was one of his popular stories. But just the guy who's going to be missed so much. Just Paul, if there was a Mount Rushmore of LSU athletics, he would have to be on it. I would say Billy Cannon. You could pick Shaquille O'Neal or Pete Maravich. By Simone Augustus for all the success LSU's had in women's athletics. And as a coach and administrator, you had to pick someone. I think it would be Skip.
1: And it's interesting because he's really been off the, 88 years old, he hasn't been on the main stage in a long time, but you still heard his name. Everybody mentioned him, just in terms of seeing him and talking to him after he left. What was it like?
0: Well, yeah, he was this presence. I mean, he was a mentor to Paul Maneri, who won a national title at LSU after Skip. He also grew up in the Miami area. He was a mentor to Jay Johnson. Jay Johnson talks about how nervous he was meeting Skip Bertman for the first time. Yeah, not be around telling people, well, they should have done it this way, I would have done it that way. Not like that, but just offering advice and of course he had this quite a coach a coaching tree. Mike Bianco, who won a national title at a College World Series at Ole Miss, was a catcher for him with Ben McDonald when Ben was pitching, and Ray Tanner, who won two College World Series at South Carolina and also became the athletic director, was on his staff on the Olympic team when they won the bronze medal in Atlanta in 1996. He was tough. He was demanding in a Nick Saban kind of way, in a Kim Mulkey kind of way. But he was someone who these players, as you see from the statements you've seen from Ben McDonald, from other players that we've heard from today, just is someone who they love dearly. And I think my brother texted me today, and he put it best. He's an LSU fan, of course, being from here. And he said, it's kind of like every LSU fan's kind of lost their granddad. I think that puts it very well.
1: Yeah, and I think, Scott, I mean, we've all been there. You know it's going to happen, but when it happens, you just can't believe it.
0: Yeah, exactly. I mean, exactly. I heard, people, they'd gone to visit him in the hospital. Virge Osbury, the athletic director, told our beat writer, Kofi Riley, went to visit him in the hospital and kind of knew the end was near. But then he always kind of thought he'd come back. Skip's, his house burned down, or mostly burned down, in 2004, rebuilt it. He was fine. His wife was fine. His wife, Sandy, who passed away early last year. A tree fell in his house from a storm earlier this summer. As the last time I spoke to him, he said, "I'm fine. Everything's fine. It did some damage, but he was okay." He always seemed like a very resilient guy. Just kind of expected. He'd been around for so long. I mean, he came to LSU in 1983. Was hired by Bob Broadhead, who was the athletic director back then, because he knew of him from Miami. Somebody said, "Hey." Yeah, when Broadhead was with the Miami Dolphins, and people said, you need to look at this guy. And, of course, he came to LSU and just created this monolith that has never it's never abated. It's been added to, of course, with championships won under Maneri and Jay Johnson. But he set the standard, and it was a standard for every coach and every program at LSU, not just the baseball program.
1: Scott Rabelais on the passing of Skip Bertman. Many thanks, Scott. We appreciate you coming on and discussing this with us. We will take a short break. We are coming right back.
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0: The Paul Feinbaum Show is back, presented by Zaxby's. Just like a plate of Zaxby's famous fingers, we're serving your college football takes hot and fresh. Welcome back. We continue here on a Friday afternoon. Augie, next.
1: Hey, Paul. Paul, Skip Bertman, what can you say about that guy? I love that guy. Never met him. He came to LSU my senior year. And, I mean, he is to LSU what Saban and Bryant are to Alabama. And, I mean, it's a baseball coach. What was baseball before he came to LSU? It was just something to do if you were really bored during the week, or nobody on the weekend would go to those games. He shows up. I mean, the man elevated baseball at LSU to the top of the pantheon of college baseball. I mean, he's made that job almost impossible for anyone else who follows in his footsteps. You know, Mineri, he wasn't terrible. But let's face it, Paul, he left because of the Skip Bertman standard. And Jay Johnson, he might be the only guy that is capable of sustaining the Skip Bertman standard. The man is, he was transformational. He's an icon in Louisiana. I think he's an icon in college baseball history. And he represented LSU with, I think Rabelais said it best, class, humor, dignity, honor. In my opinion, he's the greatest LSU coach in any sport at any time in the history of LSU athletics. Would you agree with that?
0: Yeah, I mean, I think you would have to, because the other contender, I mean, I think Dale Brown is someone who is to be treasured. But when you don't win titles, it tends to affect you, rightly or wrongly. Saban just wasn't there long enough. And, you know, I think you, when you think about other figures, you know, it's, I mean, in this whole, I was on a show this morning talking about Daniels. And I said, you know, I mean, Burrow had his moment. But to me, if you and again, some of this is age. Some of this is the fact I lived in Louisiana, covered LSU. But if you said who's the most famous LSU player of all time, I would say Billy Cannon, although that's already probably changed from generations. But if you ask the most famous coach, it is Skip. You're right.
1: No doubt, Skip. And you brought up another one, Paul, Dale Brown. Dale Brown transformed LSU basketball. Now, Pete Maravich did what Pete did.
0: He did.
1: But Dale really changed the whole nature of LSU sports. And, you know, those are two guys that, yeah, they won't be around forever. I wouldn't say losing Coach Bertman was a tragic event, because the man lived a great life and he gave us something nobody else did. And I think the best thing I can say about Skip Bertman is he was ours, and we'll always be proud of that. So, Skip, thank you for everything you brought us. Thanks, Paul.
0: Thanks, Augie. Really appreciate that. Trey is up next.
2: Hey, Paul, I agree with Augie that not only did he elevate baseball at LSU, he elevated the whole SEC, and the other schools had to get better. He had a big impact on the SEC in a whole. But do you mind if I address two callers from yesterday, Paul? Can I do that? You mind?
0: Of course.
2: First person I want to address is Ellie Mae from Ohio. I mean, Paul, Ellie Mae's this prima donna who quit the show during spring sports, and we all know why she didn't call in during spring sports. And you know that SEC, all of that he did last year, I give him a ton of credit. That was funny. But it's old. He needs to come up with something else. And I guarantee you, as soon as the Big Ten does not win a title, we won't hear from her. Now, Andre, talking about Nick Saban yesterday, Paul, I want to ask you a question, then I'm going to elaborate on it. Don't you have to be a great recruiter to get great players to win? Is recruiting not one of the most important parts of coaching?
0: It's the most important part.
2: I agree. And the thing about it is, that guy acted like Saban just recruited the players and went up and sat in the stands and had a Pabst Blue Ribbon or something. I mean, that was one of the worst. That was one of the dumbest calls I've ever heard. And not only did he recruit great players, he recruited great coaches who are coaching all around in college football these days. I mean, his assistants are unbelievable at where they're coaching. And so he also stockpiled coaches. Stockpiling coaches, stockpiling talent, great recruiting equals championship. You'll never find a team that doesn't have great players that wins a championship, Paul. And that's in any sport. Do you agree?
0: Trey, completely. Thank you very, very much. Brian is up next in Tulsa.
3: Hey, Paul. How you doing, my friend?
0: All good.
3: Hey, first of all, I haven't been calling, not because I got kicked out of the regulators. It's just I've had a lot going on lately since school is about to get started. Where I'm working at, you got kids coming back, and I've been working like almost 40 hours over the last 2 days, so that's why I haven't called. I'm going to say this expired. Thank you for that call yesterday. I listened to it this morning. That was a really good call. I've always been a fan of yours. I do like your calls. And the one thing that we Sooner and Aggie fans do have in common expires, we both hate that ugly burnt orange color. So I'd rather put up with Giggum than Hook'em. And Paul, finally, you know, the other day I made a stupid call, and I should not have done that. Over the 2 days, and I shouldn't have got my attitude the way it was. But real quickly, the reason why I mentioned that Teletubbies thing is when I
0: hey Brian, let me jump in here. I don't think anybody really needs an explanation from you. So why don't we just move on?
3: Now, Paul, I was just going to say the only reason why I knew that is because back in the 90s, I was watching my nephew. And that's the show he watched. So that's the only reason why I knew about that. That's the only explanation why. But, Paul, I'm going to take a break from the show for a while. I've got so much on my plate right now. But anyway, whenever I come back, whenever I'm ready to be back on the show, Paul, I'll be back on. So until then, my friend, I'll talk to you later. God bless you. Boomer Sooner. I'm out.
0: Thank you, Brian. We certainly wish you well. I've never heard that before. I've heard people quitting the show. I've heard people angry. I've never heard anybody taking a sabbatical from the show. I know this is maybe inappropriate. Can I just talk to myself? Is this show that stressful to all of us that we need to take a break? Is it? I mean, this show is not supposed to be stressful. It's supposed to be fun. This is entertainment. This is like you come here in the afternoon because you want to get away from the news of the day and all the politics and all the screaming and the lying. You want to come here and talk sports and hear what your team's up to, get some perspectives. And I'm concerned that Brian, after the whole Teletubby controversy, maybe I should have let him finish that. I just didn't really want to hear any more about it, is having to walk away and deal with things. Anyway, enough of my rant. I'm done. Let's go back to the calls. Dan in Gastonia, North Carolina.
4: Hey, Paul. This coming football season, I have two dogs in the hunt.
0: Okay.
4: The Tennessee Volunteers and the Appalachian State University Mountaineers.
0: Sure.
4: I have degrees from both of those institutions. And I wanted to ask you, first of all, could you give me a little bit of analysis on Tennessee? I know they've got a new quarterback. What do you think about the quarterback? Could you comment on Tennessee's strengths and weaknesses, and just in general, how well do you think they're going to do this season? And I know you may not know a whole lot about Appalachian State. That's not a Southeastern Conference school, but maybe you know a little bit about it. I'd be interested in hearing what you have to say about that. I was just going to mention also that I found in the one of these magazines that I bought at the newsstand that Appalachian ranks 62nd in the country in recruiting for this season. And given there's 135 teams, I believe, and they're playing Division I football, that sounds pretty good. So I'd just love to hear any comments you could make on either one of those two universities.
0: Yeah, let me talk about Appalachian State first. because I know you live in Gastonia. Until recently, I lived in Charlotte, which Gastonia is right outside of Charlotte. So I knew a lot about Appalachian State. I had a couple of good friends that played there, and a number of people that went there. So I'm pretty familiar with the program. Eli Drinkwitz was there. Other really successful coaches have been there. I think they're really, I mean, I think the passion for that school, I mean, didn't Luke Holmes go there? Is pretty amazing, really impressive. Because when I got to North Carolina, I didn't know anything about it. I knew that they'd beaten Michigan. As far as Tennessee, I think the quarterback situation will take care of itself pretty quickly. I am mildly optimistic about Tennessee. I think they need to split two games at home, and those two games are in the first half of the season, and the two games are Texas and Alabama. I think they have a better chance of beating Alabama than Texas, and if they can negotiate or navigate the front half of the season, then I think they're going to be okay. At Texas A&M late in the year, I don't think is winnable. LSU is entirely dependent on where LSU is. If LSU is on the way to the playoffs, I don't like Tennessee's chances. If LSU is crashing after a difficult first half of the season, then that changes the perspective of that game. Thanks for the call. Appreciate it. We're up against the break. We are coming right back. Paul Feinbaum here. 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
7: Here's our weather in Middle Tennessee. The weekend will bring intense heat, with highs near 101 on Saturday and near 103 on Sunday. Heat index values may reach 110 to 112. Lows will drop to the mid-70s. Clear skies are expected both nights. 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

0: Welcome back. Miss Faye in Virginia is up next.
1: Hey, Mr. Paul. Thank you for taking my call.
0: Thank you.
1: I just wanted you to know that I appreciate you being there for us, especially for me. You help me just about every day. My son's birthday is tomorrow. He died in 2019. This is our eighth birthday without him. And somehow you made me feel better. And I was just reading an article on Coach Bryant. I didn't realize why he left Arkansas. He left Arkansas, it said, because they couldn't get along with the basketball coach, Adolph Roos. And I wondered if maybe you could dwell a little bit about that after we hang up.
0: Ms. Faye, number one, it always pains me when we talk about your son, but I know your memories of him are special, and I know tomorrow will be a difficult day. But let me get to Coach Bryant for a second.
1: Okay, sweetie. Thank you.
0: That is one of the great myths in the history of sports, that he and Adolph Rupp did not get along. And I'm not – I have no personal knowledge, but – I've said before, one of my close friends is Coach Bryant's grandson, so I know the family and I know the history extremely well. And I've even talked to Coach Rupp's son, and yes, they all say that is a myth, that the two were very close friends, that the line that Coach Bryant got a lighter once after winning the SEC and Coach Rupp got a convertible is just simply not true. But anyway, Coach Bryant left Kentucky because he had an opportunity to go to Texas A&M, and that's a job that I don't think he ever wanted to leave. Really, he loved it out there. He loved being with the oil money and the fat cats, and I think he knew that was a gold mine. But you also know that he couldn't turn down Alabama.
1: I heard that also. Thank you, Mr. Paul.
0: Thank you very much, Ms. Faye.
1: And I thank you for being there for all of us. And you
0: Ms.
1: have
0: Faye,
1: a blessed day.
0: You too. And we'll be thinking of you tomorrow. I mean, the famous line that's been told for 60 years, but Coach Bryant said, Mama called. He went to Alabama. He was an Alabama graduate, and we all understand that. Nobody more than I-Man calling right now. I-Man, you're the one that's perfected the Bryant story with Adolph Rupp, so I'm glad you're here next.
2: I tell you what, that's an unusual story. I mean, there's several movies out there, and we were talking about them last night, The Junction Boys and I think it was Tom Berenger played in that. He got off the airplane, the beer can fell out. Well, that was the problem right there already. What Bryant was drinking didn't come in an aluminum can. And and then, I thought the movie was real cheesy and low budget, but the movie with Gary Busey was pretty good. It hit on some high points, but it was just real cheap production. And
0: it was terrible.
2: Yeah, it was, but it kind of moved along at a weird pace, and maybe they could have found somebody else, but he did. They hired him. Paul, is there anybody that's ever talked theirself into more corners than I have on this program? I mean, I've been threatened by the best. I mean, by the biggest beast. I mean, rock stars, football players, and hell, you had that D. Snyder guy gonna call in and whoop somebody, and you told him real quick, you had some friends, and I let it be known real quick. Couldn't nobody teach me nothing, because I know what I know, and I respect other people, but at the same time, I'm gonna call them like I see them too. But if this show is not for everybody, and sometimes people trying to talk smack, they're out of their element, maybe sometimes it's just best to sit back and listen and not try to call every day. I mean, call maybe when you got something to say, and And some of these people aren't really worthy of responding to. I mean, I got a couple people that are, you know, they're just not worthy of responding to. They're living off coattails. They're irrelevant people. And I don't know. I'm mystified by that call a while ago. I mean, I think I like the guy. I mean, he's a good guy, and I wish him the best. But, you know, sometimes I guess this show gets too headstrong for some.
0: Was I wrong, I-Man, to rush him along on the Telebubby explanation? Did you want to hear more about that?
2: No. I think that you was okay by going and interrupting, because maybe he should have stayed on the line so you could say it's supposed to be fun. If you're not having fun with this show, I mean, that's what it's kind of designed for. And you know, at one time, ESPN thought we had a fun show. But now they seem to have changed their mind about a lot of things. And, and maybe the SEC network has, too. Well, that's just too damn bad, because we are who we are, and y'all are who y'all are. And guess what? We ain't the ones that changed. Y'all are the ones that changed. And we do have some callers that have been ESPNized. That's the problem. And I remember when you got on the SEC network, I mean, how proud you were. And I was proud for you, because you worked hard. And I tell you, I've watched a lot of people put their thumb on you and kind of push you around when you were doing interviews with people that don't really call and you interview that much anymore. But at the same time, you respected those people, and they were guests on your programs in years past. But, you know, at one point, everybody thought this was, a great program, and they were using our clips, and ESPN has totally flipped its direction. And you know, it all started about, 10 years ago during an election, if you will, and everything got real political. And then it got even worse when it came to the COVID thing. And then everybody really started showing their lack of a backbone. And but no, it's supposed to be fun, and I have fun with this program. And I tell you, going through what I've been going through, and I'm not somebody that thinks they're extra important, Justin. I don't think I'm self-important. I'm just a regular caller, and that's all I've ever been. I've never cared about being number one, number two, winning an argument, losing an argument. I just call this show to have fun. Legend has said it time and time again. It's about having fun. Squirrels having fun with it. See, that's the difference in maybe some of the black hats and some of these other folks out there. They and some of the other folks, they get it too. It's a fun show, and we get to talking. You know, this may be what's hurt them the most off season. They got caught up in all this portal and this playoff, and they all know how to fix it, and they don't know a damn thing, and. They got caught up in all that conversation, and they're not taking care of themselves. And I would hope that they would. Paula went to the doctor yesterday and had a pretty good report. Everything looks the same. Everything's being contained. There's the words remission aren't being mentioned, but it's still treatable. And I go back in 8 weeks. We'll do some more checks. But I had two different scans. I had PET scan and an ultrasound, whatever that, not ultrasound, but a PET scan and some other kind of scan over the last 2 weeks. And everything looked good except for this one spot on the rib, and they're monitoring that. And if push comes to shove, they may do some radiation there. But I'm pleasantly surprised. And I tell you, going through what I'm going through, I still find a way to have fun with this show. I just don't get to call as much as I normally would. But that doesn't stop me from listening. And, some of these people have just taken this show way, way, way too serious. And if they're not having fun with it, I would, don't come on here and just say you got to leave or you're going to quit. There's no parades. There's, just kind of step back in the corner for a little bit. Take a break. I mean, just like you would. I've always viewed this show as a cocktail party. You're just kind of standing there with your hors d'oeuvres, and you're kind of walking around the room. You got your little drink, whatever it is, and you're speaking and nodding, saying hello, and you're having a little conversation. You see somebody, you walk over there, I'll be right back, and you walk over there, and you just kind of keep talking and working the room. That's all it is. You're not having to meet Roberto Duran and Sugar Ray Leonard and all these folks in each one of these groups. And if you chose that, you've chose the wrong avenue. And I don't know. I was really surprised that this show has. I've never heard anybody say this show has stressed them to the point that they needed to take a break. I was really surprised by that.
0: I mean, thank you so much. We'll be thinking of you as you continue on with the report. So we'll take a short break. We are coming right back.
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0: Welcome back. Long is up next in South Carolina. Hello, Long.
1: Good afternoon, Paul. I normally don't say this, but that was a good call. Iman's call. He hit on a lot of points, but the point that I was most interested in is what he said about his health. I mean, I think you were looking for CT, but that is really great news, and I hope the R word is in your future, in the near future. Paul, you had somebody on talking about Auburn that works for the newspaper. His name was like, I don't know, Tara Lipinski. Or what was that gentleman's name?
0: Tara Lipinski. That's exactly who it was. Kevin Skarbinski.
1: Okay. So, Mr. Lipinski, is that Polish? Would you guess that's Polish?
0: Could be.
1: Okay. Let's just assume it is. Because it would either take a Polak or someone named J.D. or A.J. to honestly think that Auburn is going to be in the playoff this year. I mean, he must have had a deadline. He said, man, anything. What? Okay, Auburn's going to make the playoff. Let's write that. But anyhow, I digress. Lonesome Joe, I mean, Handsome Joe, he's now Handsome Joe. I'm now referring to Joe as Handsome Joe. Where are my damn cookies? Don't make me call Sarge. And then the only other caller I wanted to talk about today, and it has been addressed, and you've asked other callers, should you have let him continuing to talk about belly bubbies or whatever they're called? My answer is yes, because I am the belly bubby. I was that. That was me. But I'm sorry, Brian, you've been stressed. But, Paul, can you clarify one thing that he said? Could you do that for me?
0: Yes, of course.
1: He said that he has been working a ton. He has almost worked 40 hours in the last 10 days.
0: That's a lot of work. That's a lot of work.
1: Isn't 40 hours a work week? Or, I mean, that's 4 hours a day.
0: Now, Long, I'm going to show my age, but not anymore, it's not.
1: You know what? That's a far deeper conversation, my friend, right there. And then finally, I mean, Brian, I mean, I love the excuse. My nephew ate my homework. Really? Come on. Don't blame it on some kid. We know the truth. There is nothing wrong. You do not have to be, in this Feinbaum forum, a closet Teletubby monster fan. You just don't have to do it. Brian, I'll miss you, but no one will miss your calls. Have a great weekend, Paul. Be safe.
0: Thank you. John is up next.
2: Hey, Paul.
0: Hello, John.
2: Happy Friday to you, Paul. Anyway, I was gonna reiterate, I called a couple of days ago, and I enjoy the calls coming from San Antonio and Matt. And, Paul, let's make Matt more of a presence.
0: Okay.
2: On the show, Paul. And also, what about my man in Madison, Mississippi? Ricky. I haven't heard Ricky in a long time, Paul. What's
0: he
2: Ricky
0: called
2: doing,
0: within he called about a week ago.
2: No, he didn't call. I didn't hear him.
0: You know, listen, John, unlike a lot of people, I mean, I'm here every day for the whole show, so I would probably
2: no,
0: have
2: you're
0: a,
2: not, Paul. You're not at this whole show. You give lip service to me. That's what I don't like, okay? And also, there's a young man down in New Orleans. Is that Harry or Harvey down there? Those are the good calls, Paul. Are you there?
0: Well, where am I supposed to go, John? I'm not like you.
2: Well,
0: I don't come and go with the wind.
2: Paul, I just asked you a question. You didn't answer it.
0: I don't know. I wasn't listening. I'm sorry. I wasn't paying attention to what you said. My bad.
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0: busy show. We appreciate you being here. The end of the week has arrived. Let's check in with Sarge in Kentucky.
1: Paul, good afternoon. You know, thinking through a lot of the calls this week, I'm reminded of a quote by Dwight D. Eisenhower. And he once talked about what he said were the three classes of intelligence of people. So the lowest class are people that talk about other people, just straight gossip. Then the next class is people who talk about things. People talk about watches, cars, boats, stuff like that. And the highest order is really people that talk about ideas. And I just want to say I'm loving the view from my rooftop penthouse in Long's Head. It's rent-free, and I'm really enjoying it. Speaking of ideas, I want to talk about, you know, people talk about Big Ten dominance, blah, blah, blah. I just checked, and DraftKings has Big Ten as a conference to win the CFP at plus 130 and the SEC at plus 180. So, you know, maybe it's a slight advantage, but Vegas doesn't seem to think it's some distinct advantage that's, you know, miles ahead. So let's just keep things in reference a little bit. I wanted a compliment to the contrary of John's last call. His call about math the other day, I thought was quite beautiful. And it was just succinct, short, and very appropriate. And I think I just wanted to mention that, you know, September 12th, we're hosting Alabama here in Lexington. And on 9/11, the day before, at Bell's Cocktail House, we're going to have a toast at 9/11 p.m. And there's going to be a bourbon market from 7 to 9. It's a rooftop bar in downtown Lexington, and I just want to say I want to cordially invite all the Alabama fans.

0: yourself. I don't know if Tom Hart and Jordan and Colby in town, but I'll be reaching out to Tom Hart. He's a friend of mine. So that's all I had, Paul. Just wanted to call and check in. Hope you're doing really well.
1: Thank you very much. Hope to see you there. We appreciate it, Sarge. I think we'll be at that event the game. I don't know about the rest. Handsome Joe is up next.
2: Roll Tide Roll, Paul Feinbaum. Hey, most of the show, after most of the shows, we all need a place to go like that right there. Great call, Sarge. That was a great call by my regulator brother, Trey, too, earlier, Paul. And, you know, Eddie May, you know, I'm going to tell you what, you got regulated, brother. You don't mess around with Trey, that's for sure. And I want to throw this out here, too. I heard what Dylan said the other day. And, Paul, I bet he can't even spell regurgitators, whatever he said. I mean, he needs to just stick with you and the backer, you know, and watering with the hogs out back. That's what Dylan needs to stick up with. But, you know, Paul, I had a doctor visit today. I had a new doctor, my pain doctor, which basically who prescribes my medication because my last doctor moved. But I do want to give a big shout-out to Miss Kelly Askew. She lives in Sheffield, Alabama, and she's my case nurse. And, man, Paul, I'm tell you what, she's a good lady. She told me about her last night with her grandkids. She had a three-year-old and 1-year-old who spent the night with her. You know what? You got kids. I mean, it makes a difference on how you spend your nights. But Paul, you know, have you ever thought about, you know, if you had your own after hour show, you know, where just anything goes, Paul, it would make millions on pay per view. I mean, it would make multi millions. And I would like this. Well, I want to say this first though. Brian in Tulsa, man, don't stop calling in, brother. I mean, who cares if somebody wants to, you know, criticize your call? It takes everything in the pot to make the stew. So keep calling in, Brian. I mean, screw the people that don't like it. But you know what, Paul? Red Bay plays their first football game tonight, and I'm planning on going to this one. It's been a while since I've actually went to a high school game, but I plan on going to this one tonight. And I hope my Red Bay Tigers, you know, gets kicked off right in the right kind of way. But, Paul, another thing I want to say to you, if the day comes that you ever do retire, Paul, you need to take you and a lot of the callers, it don't have to be me, it could be your choice, you know, different ones, and have a tour across the country. And just like, kind of like Jerry Springer. I'm not Jerry Springer, but Jerry Seinfeld. That's what I meant, Jerry Seinfeld. You know, and just have, you know, let the country see everybody, all the callers in person. I mean, they already love you. You're what would sell the tickets. They already love you. So I think that would be something good, you know, for all of us. And but Brian, keep calling in, brother. I mean, don't take nothing too personal. It just wasn't right for the regulators. But hey, don't stop calling in, brother, because I promise you, for every hater out there, there's going to be two that likes you. But anyway, Paul, you have a good weekend. Love you, brother, and I'll talk to you Monday, my man.
1: Thank you. Thank you very much, Joe. Let's check in with Dylan in Jasper, Alabama.
3: Happy Friday, my black hat brother. How you doing today, sir?
1: We are doing great.
3: You know, I'm glad Sarge is enjoying watching The View and everything. That makes me happy and all that. But, you know, Joe sent me a message the other night after I was talking about the regurgitators and everything. And he said this right here. He said, you know, this means war. I said, okay, laughing emojis. And then he sent laughing emojis with a bunch of horses or ponies. And I was like, is that the symbol for pony leaguers? But, but anyway, you know, my 5-year-old son come up to me the other day and, he said, Dad, I want to start playing golf. I'm interested in golf. I was like, okay. I was like, okay, Walker. Well, I saw Brad's little video yesterday on X, and I was like, huh. So I got a question for Brad. So what kind of youth set of golf clubs do you use so I can get my 5-year-old son some golf clubs and everything, you know. And I also got another question for Brad. And this is a serious question, too. And since you're so superior to this, Brad, and probably know what you're talking about and everything and all that, well, when midgets talk about their childhood, do they start off by saying when they was little? Paul, the dirtiest player in the game's out of here. Have a good one, brother.
1: Thank you. Bash is up next.
4: Paul, I know I'm in Alabama, but did I go back to Colorado and did I smoke something? Because what the hell was that? Like Dylan was talking about Brad's, like, golf game, and then I was like, what the hell did he just segue into? But anyway, Paul, great to be on the show. Thank you for having me. You mentioned something yesterday when I asked you about Lincoln Riley. I wanted to use that to segue to Lane Kiffin, so... You said that this year is his best team, but it's going to be his hardest schedule. Now, on paper, Paul, with Lane Kiffin's tenure at Ole Miss, now coming into LSU with what he has, a $40 million roster, is this technically his best team he's had? And you've seen it all the time on the offseason, his hardest schedule he's going to have to go up against.
1: Yeah, I think you'd without having seen them play on paper, yes.
4: I appreciate that. So I think, and like we were talking about yesterday, and I do agree with you, it would be hilarious that after week three, the $40 million roster man has the whole nation, you know, looking at him. But doesn't that remind you a little familiar, Paul, about a certain team 3 years ago in Boulder, Colorado?
1: A little bit.
4: How they started 3-0 and they got the nation's attention and all of SportsCenter and all College Game Day just surrounded Boulder. And then you know what happened? Like, you remember, Paul, what happened in the 9 remaining games? They lost 8 of them. Now, I'm not saying that's going to happen exactly to LSU, but once that week 3 high happens, Paul, you know better or not that it's going to be one of those hard schedule team that's going to really wake up LSU, and then do you believe they're going to be able to get it back on track, or since it's the first year?
1: I think that two-week stretch is critical because if they lose to Ole Miss, and right now I think the trend lines would point that way, then what happens against A&M? And if they're sitting there with two losses, I mean, they still have Alabama. They have to go to Tennessee. There's a couple other games in there, there'll be the pressure on them will be suffocating.
4: Right, and again, I'm not saying like the team versus team comparison, but what I am saying is a little comparable is the amount of fuel that the other teams on the sideline got for playing the Colorado. Every player on the roster is from the transfer portal. We're all coming in to change this new and get the whole nation's attention on us. But it gave every team that was on the other side of the field, Paul, more motivation, more bullets and board material. You saw the Oregon Ducks with what they did with their head coach, and they destroyed them. And I think that kind of similarity, because this is going to be the most hated football team for LSU going up against all of these teams one after the other. And
1: Lance, a quick question. Bash, a quick question.
4: Go ahead.
1: And I know part of the fun of college football is rooting for your team and against somebody else, but have you ever been more against a team more than this Lane Kiffin LSU team?
4: No, and that's what's so perfect about it. He has this season in the palm of his hands, and all LSU fans know this is going to be one of the most wildest rides in any individual college football season. And he's going to play, like I'm saying, Paul, 4 of his former teams in his schedule.
1: One of them could have been
4: an Auburn. That's what I made him made, but we all know how his daughter talked him out of that.
1: Well, yeah, that's because, you know, do I need to quote the Ryan McGee documentary? I needed Ole Miss more than they needed me.
4: Yes, yes, yes. And that is the only quote you remember from that, Paul, because I asked you 5 times last year, have you ever seen the documentary? And
1: Lance, that's the only thing you remember. Bash, I have never seen it because I refuse to watch
4: it. There's no point now.
1: And I wish I could get the 4.5 hours back that I sat in Charlotte last summer recording with the producers. That's all I want. It was a long incredibly tedious morning, and I'm glad I didn't see it. Somebody else did. Bash, thanks for the call. We're up against the break. We are back after this.
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2: Welcome back to another PBR Minute with Dr. Craig, Nick Frazier, and alongside me is Nashville Stampede head coach Justin McBride. 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What can you give fans the excitement for this upcoming weekend?
3: It's the best. I mean, it really is, Nick. 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
2: 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We'll see you this weekend here in the Music City.
3: 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Thank you, buddy.
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0: The Paul Feinbaum Show is back, presented by Zaxby's. Just like a plate of Zaxby's famous fingers, we're serving your college football takes hot and fresh. Welcome back. What an afternoon this has been. It's about to get better. Squirrel is next.
1: I don't know about that, but appreciate you taking my call. And let me give a shout out to a buddy of mine who was in the hospital for a few days and just got out. Rocky down in Bonita Springs, Florida. He's a big fan of yours and big fan of the show, and he listens all the time. And just want to say hope he gets better soon. But I-Man made some great points during his call, and that's the only thing I want to talk about, I-Man's call. You know, and I've said it before, we are literally just callers to a call-in show, and that's it. And like I always, he also said before, you know, this isn't an airport. People don't need to call in and announce their departures. You know, I mean, just either call me, just call in and call her. And if you want to take a break, just don't call in for a while. But, you know, a lot of your leg humpers do that. And speaking of leg humpers, Brian, you got kicked out of an imaginary organization, dude, by Joe from Red Bay. So put that in perspective. That's really not a big deal at all. I would let that go. Give me a good weekend's rest and just call back in and next week and just both of them Oklahoma Sooners like you've always doing. But I've never understood these guys that just call in just angry and shaking and everything like that. Why do you think? I mean, do you feel like they feel pressure to make a good call or something like that? Or
0: well listen, Squirrel, being a Feinbaum caller is a tough job. I mean, I know you wouldn't understand that because you're not a caller. You're just you're a black hatter. But
1: well, we're just having fun, like I'm in.
0: Yeah,
1: said.
0: I mean, but if you're Brian, there's a lot of pressure from one call to the next.
1: Well, I think the pressure's on those guys, but it's not on some of us that's been calling in a long time. Because you know, if you were call, you were AM and FM for a long time. And yeah, if you weren't within AM and FM signal of Alabama, people just didn't get your show, you know. And that's when a lot of us latched on and became fans. And then it just so happened that, you know, satellite radio came along, and then, you know, the world got bigger, and the callers got more widespread, which was great. That was my favorite time. And then, you know, like I said, we went to the SEC network. And I-Man touched on that a lot. A lot of people, if you recall, there were some callers, regular callers, I'm not going to call them out because they're still calling, but they changed when you went to TV. Did you notice that?
0: The first change on the show was when we went on satellite. Everybody tried to become more performative, but that was tame compared to television. I know the structure of the show changed, but I really don't think what we do daily changed that dramatically. 13, it was 12 years ago today, wasn't it?
1: Right.
0: The SEC network launched on this very date on a Friday, in fact, in 2014. And the show became a lot more cluttered. That's TV. It's not the same as radio, even though a lot of people still listen to it on the radio. But, yeah, the callers, remember all the, what was the first thing we did? I'm trying to remember the Zoom calls. We tried. It wasn't Zoom calls. It was like people would record takes. Do you remember that part of it?
1: Oh, yeah. It was just great. And it was like, their voices changed. They became way more animated. It was just, I don't know. And see, you and your former number one leg humper, y'all had a conversation years and years and years ago, and y'all established the fact that at the best, I was just an average caller. And so I never felt the pressure to be nothing more than just an average caller.
0: Now Squirrel, a quick question here. Let me interview you. If I said that, and I'm sure I did.
1: You did.
0: Y'all did say that. Do you think the fact that all these other great callers departed, that you moved up from maybe top 25 to top three?
1: It's called attrition. That's right. If you hang in there long enough, you're going to make top four caller brackets. You're going to get consideration for Ring of Honors and things. All you got to do is just hang in there, keep a good attitude, and keep the show fun.
0: But Squirrel, I felt like you became a better caller to me when I first met you, because you were so funny in person. I began to understand your routine when you called.
1: You're funnier in person, and you're even better off camera than you are.
0: That's the biggest frustration in my career. I had somebody tell me a couple of weeks ago. They said, "You know, I heard you speak somewhere. You're actually funny." I'm like, "Well, that's really a compliment for a guy who's on the media every day of his life." If we could ever figure out a way to get my off air humor on the air, this show might really take off.
1: We need to have a show called Feinbaum Uncensored, and just put you on like a cable network or like Netflix, and just anything goes.
0: I am surprised nobody. I mean, by the way, I'm available. If you want to try that, we can end the program right now. Okay.
1: That'd be fun. Thanks for taking my call. Have a good weekend. Aloha.
0: Thank you very much. That's funny. We are going to take a break here. 30 minutes remain on this week. All kinds of great ideas for where the show goes from here coming up right after this.
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4: Here's our weather in Middle Tennessee. The weekend will bring intense heat, with highs near 101 on Saturday and near 103 on Sunday. Heat index values may reach 110 to 112. Lows will drop to the mid-70s. Clear skies are expected both nights. 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
9: Sophistication. 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
21: Mark Tauscher, Packers Hall of Famer, ESPN Milwaukee, joining us here. 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

0: We are back, and Chris is up next in South Carolina. That is Chris. Two straight days. AJ, we think, will actually be on, not a busy signal.
1: That was the best, second best call Chris ever made, Paul. I'm just going to be honest with you. That was beautiful, Chris. That's about like if you ask Dabo Swinney how he's going to get to the national championship, you're going to just get a dial tone. But no, you know, Paul, I was thinking about Brian, and I reached out to the Senior Citizen Black Hat Committee, and Brian, they actually authorized me to go ahead and just issue you a Black Hat. So congratulations on your Black Hat. You're already graduating from the regurgitating School of the Blind and blind ability to call into the show. But, you know, Smoking Joe said one thing that was funny a while ago, Paul. He was talking about you taking a group of callers on an excursion across the world. Okay, well, I got a suggestion. I know a couple of callers you should take. You should take John from St. Louis. You should take Jim from Tuscaloosa. And you should take Long, and then take Handsome Joe, because you're going to need a rambling radio in the car with you or on the plane, whatever. But I would love to just be a gnat on the wall inside a airplane with you guys just touring that world. I mean, just going all into it. I bet your sanity would last about as long as, I don't know, a cup of prison coffee. But, you know, and another thing, Paul, you know, Brad, there's one thing about Brad from Macon County Line. Now, he will go on here and he'll post these pictures of lifting these weights, and he'll post these pictures of hitting these golf balls. But you know what he won't post a picture of? He won't post a picture of me cooking him every time I call in here, because Brad, like I said, 4 foot Brad, that was a great call, Dylan, about the children's golf clubs, because we know that he don't hit from the white tees. He may hit from the white hairs over there at the retirement center, but that's about it. And I'm going to tell you this too. Hey, Long, your call still sucks. Spend another 5 days getting your call together so you can call next Friday and make absolutely not one bit of damn sense. War Down Eagle.
0: Ray is up next. Hey, Ray, go right ahead.
2: I think I might have a solution there, Paul. And it may work out to be a side hustle for you. It would be a perfect side hustle for you.
0: Okay, I need one.
2: You've got a button in your hand or in front of you that you could cut my call off right now if you wanted to, could you not?
0: In theory, yes.
2: In theory. And that may be exactly what Long needs. Long is like his handle a bit too long here lately. He needs an editor, and who better than you? I mean, you know about
0: now,
2: the bit.
0: Now, Ray, I agree with you. Do you what did you think of the idea to have me host the after hours show and make it unfiltered?
2: Well, I've been listening to you a long time. I doubt anything like that would actually happen, but I think it would be fabulous.
0: Because Jamari told me once, he said if the listeners or viewers could hear what we said back and forth during the break, and you've been there, you've heard it.
2: Oh, it's, yeah, there's no question about
0: it's
2: that.
0: It's much more entertaining than what happens on the air.
2: There's no question about that. I can attest to that. There's no question. Paul, I've run across a story here on the internet, the interwebs. This is from a Mike Bates. He's a noted internet / Twitter / X reporter, journalist. Says he's noted. That means you know who he is, right?
0: No. His name again is Mike what?
2: Bates. Mike Bates.
0: Mike Bates. Okay.
2: Yeah. You know who he is. He's noted. I mean, that means you know him, right?
0: If it helps the story, I'll say yes.
2: Well, anyway, Mike Bates, and I can't believe you don't know him. What am I going to do?
0: So, okay, Ray, just for the, let me, I do know him, okay? I just didn't want to admit it.
2: You didn't want to admit it?
0: Yeah.
2: Well, I as it turns out, Paul, it's late in the week, and I can't admit it either. Have a good weekend.
0: Thank you. Maybe I just should have. Maybe I just should have stuck with the original story, which was true. Ken is in Arkansas. Hey, Ken, go right ahead.
3: Hey, Paul. I appreciate you taking my call today.
0: Thank you. Thank you very much.
3: I'm a huge Tennessee Vols fan, but that's not the reason I called your show today.
0: Okay.
3: I wanted to call and get your thoughts on the athletic director at the University of Arkansas, Hunter Yurecek. Last year, he spoke at the Little Rock Touchdown Club, and I think he threw some shade at the football program.
0: He did.
3: And it really he upset a lot of Razorback fans. And this year, I listened to a lot of sports radio talk in the state, Basil, the Chuck and Bo show, the shows up in Northwest Arkansas. Well, anyway, he turns down an invitation to the Little Rock Touchdown Club this year. And to my understanding, that is an honor and a privilege. If I'm not, you spoke there, haven't you, Paul?
0: Ken, I believe I've been there three times.
3: Exactly.
0: The last time I went, which was 2 years ago, I think, was one of the most memorable experiences I've ever had. And I told Basil from the podium, I mean, it was 700 people there. I mean, it was unbelievable. I've been doing this forever. I've never been to a more engaged and better touchdown club in America. And, I mean, the guest lists are paramount. You know that. I don't need to tell you.
3: Yes.
0: And I thought what you're a chick did last year was embarrassing, and he never really cleaned it up. And there's only one way to clean it up, and that's come back, face the music, and explain yourself. But the fact that he isn't, to me, is cowardly. It's just a very bad look on the office that he holds, and it tells Arkansas supporters a lot more than I think he intended to do. It feels very petty. I haven't talked to Basil. It feels very spiteful, and it's an outrageous mistake.
3: It's an honor and a privilege to be at that event,
0: and without a doubt.
3: And the thing about it is, I understand. I get it with John Calipari and the basketball and Dave Van Horn. They're rolling in those sports, and they're doing good. But football in the Southeast Conference rules the roost. At all 16 schools, football rules the roost. And I don't think Hunter Yurecek understands that.
0: No, and I don't want to harp on this because I've said it once or twice. I don't like him. I didn't like him last year. While Arkansas was going through a miserable season, and he, in theory, was conducting a coaching search, I didn't like him running off to Texas every week to be on TV, which brings no value at all to the University of Arkansas, which is his main job. He's the head of the CFP, as you know. But by doing this, I mean, it's not like he's got to change planes in Dallas or go to Memphis. I mean, he's got his own plane. He can be there in 25 minutes and will potentially in an era that you need supporters, and that audience there, you can't find 500 or 600 or 700 more fervent Razorback fans in the world. And just to turn your nose up or thumb your nose at that group is really unforgivable.
3: Yep. I appreciate you taking my call.
0: Thank you. Yeah. There's a lot of things I don't know anything about. I know that group, so I just felt pretty strongly about that. Thank you for the call. We're up against the break. We are coming right back.
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0: And coming up just in a minute, volleyball season preview. That season is around the corner. You saw soccer the other day. That is at 7 p.m. Eastern. Tim is up next in Louisiana. Hello, Tim. Tim, you there?
1: Hello? Yes.
0: Yeah, go right ahead. You're on the air.
1: Hey, thank you, Paul. May I first offer my deepest condolences and my most joyous prayers to the family, friends, and everybody that's Get Burtman touched.
0: Well said.
1: You know, I remember in the early 80s, Get gave baseball seminars to these daddy coaches that these kids would end up going to Episcopal or Catholic school and playing for him. And so you'd spend half an hour with the infielders, half an hour with the outfielders.
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6: Mentioned is that if it gets above 16, that ESPN has to give up some of the rights of some of the games.
0: Correct.
6: And I'm just wondering if there could be a compromise for ESPN to give up some of those games if it's between 12 and 16, to give that up like three or four games of the 12 to 11 games, give up four of them. Could that be a compromise? Because I don't want 24. I could deal with 16, but 12 seems great. What do you think about that?
0: Yeah, no. Listen, Rob, that is a big deal about the ESPN part. But I think you're onto something there. I do, and this impasse will break. And I say that because the two people that make the decision are very good friends. They've worked together.
6: Right.
0: On far bigger issues, and they know the clock is ticking. They haven't had to be in a rush because this is only the third year of the 12-team playoff. So it wasn't urgent, but I think they'll get it resolved. Thank you very much for the call. Let me update something. It's being reported now. I think this is by On3 that A.K. Deere, the Alabama running back who was injured, is expected now to come back in about 6 weeks. He had an ankle injury, so the timetable is about 6 weeks. It was a blow, but that's a position that Alabama feels they are pretty deep with, but a couple of injuries that have the worry warts concerned. Sheila does not worry about stuff like that. Good afternoon.
7: Good afternoon, Paul. Bomb on this fine Friday. I don't worry. I let the others do it for me. I don't deal with stress because just listen to this show and these callers. I commend you. I commend you. First thing I want to tell all of our folks that we love Paul Feinbaum about, yes, unfiltered Paul, y'all don't want none of that smoke at night. I'm not going to tell you what you're going to get. But it ain't going to be nothing nice. And it's not for children. No. Don't tell your child to listen, because I do want to say what I want to say at night. So, Paul, yes, please, please, please do it. Do it, do it, do it. I'm all over it. Them ratings going to be hot. And listen, who the hell is Mike Bates? Who is that?
0: I don't listen. I've known Ray for 40 years. I've never heard the name Mike Bates come out of his mouth. So I'm going to have to investigate that one.
7: I love you, Paul. Because if it helps the show, I'll say yes. Paul threw you in the shade room, dude. If it helps the show, I'll say yes. And I just love my fellow War Eagle guy, AJ. Dial tone for Dabo. Yes. Dial tone for Dabo. Dial tone for Dabo. And 4 foot Brad, I'm 4'11 and a half. Brad, catch up, my friend. Catch up. And Alabama, no QB1. Yeah, right. We already know who it's going to be. You do the math. And Arkansas, like Paul said, don't go down the Hugh Freeze road in Arkansas. Adapt to the culture or you won't have a job. It's been a funny Friday. War, damn, Eagle. The Eagle has landed on your head. I got to go. Check it out. Bye, Paul.
0: Thank you, Cheryl.
7: Love you, miss you, mean it.
0: Dan in North Carolina is up next.
8: Thank you, sir. You had a caller earlier talking about how the ACC was better than the SEC because of the head-to-head record last year.
0: Right.
8: It sparked a memory when I was a kid growing up in Pennsylvania, a story I heard thanks to the internet. I got the specifics, so I can tell you that the 1936 national championship was fraudulently awarded to the University of Minnesota when the rightful champion was Slippery Rock University in beautiful Slippery Rock, Pennsylvania, because they beat Westminster College 14-0, who beat West Virginia Wesleyan 7-6, who beat Duquesne 2-0, a game people still talk about today, who beat Pittsburgh 7-0, who then beat Notre Dame 26-0, who beat Northwestern 26-6, and Northwestern beat Minnesota 6-0. So, therefore, Slippery Rock University is the rightful 1936 national championship. I know it's 90 years later, but history will correct things for us, you know, and I hope you are the man to get this right, wrong, this wrong corrected.
0: Dan, it just didn't seem that long to me, but I'll make sure we correct that. Thank you very much. James is up next in Florida. Hey, James.
9: Hey, Paul. I was just wanting to get some input from you on what you think the Florida Gators are going to do this year and their new head coach, John Summerall.
0: Well, I'll be the 1 millionth person to say how much I like John Summerall. I think he's going to land on a quarterback here pretty quickly, and I think we all know where that's going. I think it's just a matter of how he deals with a predictably difficult schedule. He's got the two best teams in the SEC on the schedule. He's got another school that's likely to be a CFP team, two other ones. So I think if he can beat Auburn early in the season, that's the third week, I think they've got a chance for a really good year. But that is going to be a bellwether game.
9: Yeah, I agree with you. I mean, I've been watching a lot of his recruiting and stuff, and he seems to be doing really good. And what I've been watching in some of their practices, it seems like the Gators are finally going to be what they've always been. I'm hoping.
0: No, I'm not going to say he's the next Urban Meyer or Steve Spurrier. I've made that mistake before, but he's the best one since. I really believe that.
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5: Gunner hits this high in the air. Right field and deep. Mesa is back. He's at the wall, and he is out of room.
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6: Listen, why go out when you can lock in with SportsCenter All Night? Hopefully you are just getting to lean into your weekend, but the NFL is getting right to work. Listen, we've got preseason week one action, Friday Night Lights, what the experts are saying after Thursday's preseason debuts, plus the best team in baseball battle part two, Brewers, Dodgers. We've got that coming up. And the field in Williamsport is set. Does it get any better, any more summer than the Little League World Series? We'll hit the diamond soon. But let's start with things on the gridiron. So we've got those preseason games, week one, Denver, Atlanta. Let's start there. The question's going, what's Tua Tagovailoa going to look like? Will Bijan Robinson play? Is Bo Nix in the mix for Denver? Listen, I'll answer that first one now. That's a no. But for all the big names to watch in this one, it's the preseason. So why not just get a little wild card action to put those first points on the board for the Broncos.
2: RJ Harvey behind Prentice, the fullback in the I formation. Prentice gets a second carry of the drive, and he burrows himself into the end zone. Touchdown, Denver. 1 yard touchdown run by Adam Prentice.
6: How about that name, right? Adam Prentice. So Denver takes the lead 6-0 there. Bo Nix, he's expected to make his preseason debut next week against Green Bay. So Jarrett Stidham, he got a chance to solidify his spot for the Broncos in that backup QB job.
2: Offset eye on second down. Stiddy with a play fake. In trouble. Dumps it to the check down. This is Jaleel McLaughlin, who waltzes into the end zone with a touchdown, Denver.
6: 850 KOA had the call there on those two. Stidham played the first half, went 9 of 15 for 131 yards and a touchdown. Denver went on to win 27-7. Here's Sean Payton, Broncos head coach.
7: It was smooth. Yeah, I think maybe there was a play or two we got down to 3 seconds, but the subs were good. Davis was on point. I thought the Qs did a good job in and out of the huddle. And again, you know, we had a couple guys coming in, Palcho and Alex, that were working out before the game. You know, are they going to play? And when we held them back, you know, it just, you got to be careful that you're not just going 14 snaps with the first group and the rest, you know. So those guys played a little bit more. And I was pleased with the pitch counts for, like, a lot of these players. There was no one that got into, you know, a crazy number high, and we kind of, it went pretty good.
6: So Tua Tagovailoa, his debut, pretty quick. He

0: played just two series, completed three of five passes for only 22 yards. So the Falcons quarterback competition, let's call it still complicated. Very few answers here. Michael Penix Jr., of course, he still hasn't been cleared for team drills. He's recovering from that left knee surgery. Kevin Stefanski, Falcons head coach, on what he thought of Tua's performance.
1: Yeah, limit, I think nine plays probably. So just, you know, I evaluate the entire offense in that regard. So I didn't, move the ball well enough as an offense. Certainly there's some things that we can clean up. We had a drop snap out there. So those are little plays that we will continue to work on. But hard to give a grade on that fewest amount of samples, sample size. But we'll look at it and we'll grade every play and then we'll get better.
0: Realistic, hard to get a full read on everything, but Tua, he's in the same boat as his head coach.
2: Definitely not up to standard, not even up to par. You know, we'll start with the first drive. What was the second play? Just being able to catch the snap, you know, little things like that. I was thinking about it, like, what we put out there is not a reflection of the hard work. The hard work that we've put in the first 2 weeks, into training camp, and it does no justice for, you know, the work that our coaches as well, you know, have implemented. So, you know, it starts with me. I got to be better with that. You know, I thought off of that play, we kind of got out of the rhythm. You know, I think we could have had a pretty decent play off of a screen going to B-Rob and kind of getting everything going from there. So, starts with me, and I got to be better. That's it.
0: The offense struggled for the Falcons, sure, but the reality of it is their biggest stars didn't play. So Falcons managed only 192 total yards in Stefanski's first game as the head coach, but they're missing players like Bijan Robinson and Drake London. They were in uniform but did not play. Also of note, though, the Falcons pass rush just taking another hit. They can't catch a break. Falcons second-year edge rusher James Pierce Jr., he had two tackles as a backup, but this came just hours after the NFL announced he was going to be suspended without pay for the first eight games of the season for violating the league's personal conduct policy. The details of that suspension, it will start August 30th. He will be eligible for reinstatement on November 2nd. So he is expected to play in the remaining preseason games. We've got Miami and Washington. Commanders, we'll just tell you the score right out the gate, 20-7. Commanders win. This was all about what's the future for Miami. Malik Willis, he signed on as a free agent in the offseason to replace who else but Tua in Miami. It's expected to be a rebuilding year, but Willis, he's setting a strong foundation.
3: Malik out of the shotgun, back to throw, right side, and it's, ooh,
4: whoa,
3: what a great catch by Douglas.
4: Oh my gosh.
3: Douglas went up back shoulder, left hand, knocked it back to himself. What a catch for the rookie.
4: Oh, Lord.
0: What do great quarterbacks do? They make plays. They make it easy. They make everyone around them better. And Caleb Douglas was the one better for it, thanks to the arm from Malik Willis. That was part of a 14-play, 93-yard opening drive. And they capped it with this.
3: Malik Washington went to the left. Douglas on the right side. The handoff to Achane. He's in the end zone easily. Yeah. Over the left side, Devon Achane. The Dolphins go the distance of the field for the first score and a very impressive drive.
0: Miami was up 6-0 there. Big 105.9 on the call. Commanders, on the other hand, they rested starting quarterback Jaden Daniels. Veteran backup Marcus Mariota, he got the start, but he lasted all of four plays. He suffered a leg injury on a non-contact play while handing the ball off. He ultimately walked off the field under his own power, but he was done for the night after this. Something positive, though, to take out of this, Washington's rookie running backs, they were out to play.
5: First and 10 for Washington at the 22-yard line. Here's a snap. Hand off Henry. Look at Brew. Bounced it out to the outside. 20, 15, 10, 5. Gets to the goal line. Touchdown! Touchdown, Washington! What a run by the undrafted rookie!
0: Robert Henry Jr., undrafted rookie. You heard it there. Big 100 there. 75 rushing yards and a touchdown. Rookie Catron Allen, he was the game's leading rusher with 85 yards and a touchdown. Washington scored 17 second quarter points, turning a 7-0 deficit into a 17-7 halftime lead and 20-7 your final. Meanwhile, the Commanders, they held out Daniels along with about two dozen healthy players. So this was primarily just evaluating the backups, and they come out with a win. Evaluating everyone when it comes to the New York Jets. Tampa Bay and the Jets meeting, and it was all about their 2026 fourth rounder, Cade Klubnik. He maybe thought, hey, I'll make a preseason debut pretty early, but this one came definitely sooner than expected. Geno Smith back with the Jets, first time since 2016. He was a surprise scratch. Head coach Aaron Glenn said he was banged up Wednesday, had a sore ankle, called him sitting out precautionary. So instead, Cade Klubnik, here he comes, in for two drives, led the Jets to score in both of those with a little bit of help from the run game.
6: Second down and 5 at the Bucs 31. Hand off Braylon Allen. Jump cut right, gets loose to the 20, to the 15, 10, 5. Cruising into the end zone, Braylon Allen. That's a Jet touchdown. 31-yard cutback run to the right for Braylon Allen.
0: And how about Braylon Allen? He's back. He was limited to just 4 games last season because of an injury. Klubnik finished 5 of 7 for 56 yards. And the Bucs sat their starters on both sides of the ball. So there's no time like the present for undrafted rookie Jalen Daniels.
7: Second down and goal inside the 1. Quick break out of the huddle. Daniels straight under center. Callaway behind him. Snap to Daniels. Goes behind the right guard. Tries to lean his way in. Two arms up. Touchdown. Jalen Daniels, rookie quarterback out of Kansas, finds the end zone and gives the Buccaneers a 7-point lead here at MetLife Stadium.
0: A night for the rookies. 10 of 15 for 111 yards. He ran for 9 yards. And that score on 3 carries. Let's look ahead to Saturday's NFL preseason schedule. There's 7 games to look forward to. It's not quite Sundays in the fall yet, but it's still a good day, right? That includes Cleveland Browns at the Chicago Bears. That's the next axe of the Browns quarterback battle. The leading role, at least for week 1, is Deshaun Watson. How will he look in his first game in nearly 2 years? And then Minnesota Vikings at New York Giants, the quarterback battle that wasn't, at least for the Vikings. So what's in store for JJ McCarthy responding to Kyler Murray earning that top spot? And then on the other side, yes, this is the first look at the John Harbaugh era in New York. He said he wants the team to bully everyone. Well, how'd that go for his time in Baltimore with the Ravens? Yeah, the Ravens also in action against the Eagles. It's Harbaugh's old team meeting the Eagles' new offense. And then, yeah, you got defending Super Bowl champs in action. The Seahawks, they're hosting the Cowboys. That's the primetime matchup at 8 o'clock. 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The game of the night, we're talking Dodgers and Brewers. Milwaukee, they're 75-47 into tonight. Major League Baseball's best record. They just unseated the Dodgers' 2-month streak at the top of ESPN's power rankings. So they're at the top. They already proved why they were. They opened this 4-game stint by rallying for 3 runs in the 9th to beat the Dodgers 5-4. Meanwhile, LA 73-49, second in the National League West, behind not just Milwaukee, but behind Atlanta as well. Sure, Max Muncy came to play on Thursday night, but when it comes to tonight and getting back on top against the Brewers, it was all about Page's homering. He came to take the 2-1 lead. I will have those highlights for you coming up in about 10 minutes. But chasing the Brewers for that best record in the National League, we're talking Diamondbacks and the Atlanta Braves. Listen, it is crowded there in the National Leagues. And the Braves, they're in the mix with the Diamondbacks. They came to play spoiler.
8: It's empty, the 1-2 pitch from Tyler Kinley. And Tawa sends a fly ball deep left center field. Long run, Dubon. Warning track. Wall gone! A late surge from Tim Tawa. And a massive insurance run as the D-backs take a 2-0 lead.
0: All right, Diamondbacks beat the Braves 2-0 to improve to 65-58. They're third in the NL West, very much involved in that wild card race. Atlanta falling to 73-49. They're first in the NL East. They're on Milwaukee's heels. They got a little bit of help tonight with the Dodgers taking that win. And we go to the Rays and the Orioles. That would be the Rays going for 10 in a row. Orioles, they had other plans.
9: Comes home, the pitch. Gunner hits his high in the air, right field and deep. Mesa is back. He's at the wall, and he is out of room. A two-run homer for Henderson. A 4-for-4 night for Gunner, and it's 6-2, Baltimore.
0: Gunnar Henderson, and it's a 6-5 finish for the Rays and the Orioles. So there goes that hope for 10 in a row for the Rays. They still got the best record in baseball at 74-47. 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
1: Here's our weather in Middle Tennessee. The weekend will bring intense heat, with highs near 101 on Saturday and near 103 on Sunday. Heat index values may reach 110 to 112. Lows will drop to the mid-70s. Clear skies are expected both nights. From the Game Nashville Sports Network, I'm Waylon Smithers.
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1: All right, the battle for best in baseball. It comes down to the Brewers at the Dodgers, Milwaukee in L.A. Milwaukee came into the night having taken a

0: over him. Tonight, when it comes to Dodger Stadium, Yoshinobu Yamamoto, he was stellar on the mound, struck out 9 in 6 innings for the Dodgers. When it comes to run support, though, tied at 1 in the 5th. Andy Páez at the dish.
1: The 2-2 pitch to Páez. Pulled high in the air to deep left field. Carrying back and carrying out. Andy Páez puts one over the short wall in left field next to the Dodger pen. And Los Angeles reclaims the lead. 2-1.
0: Andy Páez on AM 570 LA Sports. So 2-1 lead, but they needed a little bit more insurance. Let's go to Tommy Edman in the 6th.
1: Part of the Josh Hader deal. Edman cracks one in the air to deep left field. This ball is gone. Tommy with a much needed tank. They double the Dodger lead. Now 3-1 after Edman's 4th of the year.
0: Andy, Tommy, they double that Dodger lead. They go on to win it. And there it is, a lead cut back to just 1 game in the National League. And really, the battle for best in baseball, it's going to come down to probably the playoffs when it comes to those two teams. But another great battle when we go over to the hardwood in the WNBA. Wings Fever. It's a Paige Beckers and Caitlin Clark matchup. Paige, it was back and back, back and forth the entire first half. Paige Beckers giving Dallas the edge as they head into the break.
2: 5 seconds, shot clock and game clock. Tie game at 35. Alanna Smith. As Alicia Clark pulls down the rebound. One last look for Dallas. Beckers connects.
3: Offensive rebounding buckets for Dallas.
0: All right, so Fever were down 3 to start the fourth. Kelsey Mitchell hit 2 of her 23. 17 of those points, by the way, came in the second half for Mitchell. And that sparked a 12-0 Fever run. Caitlin Clark in to cap it.
2: The winner had it knocked away. Stolen by Thompson. Clark fires. And it goes down! Shooter's touch for Caitlin Clark in Indy.
0: That sealed it for the Fever and Clark. 29 for her, 23 for Mitchell. Game on Ion this evening. It's the 14th game this season where Mitchell and Clark had 20 points each. Here's Kelsey Mitchell after the game.
4: Well, Kelsey, it was a defensive battle in that first half, back and forth. Where did this team find separation in that fourth quarter?
5: I think the discipline down the stretch, once you get a hammer on things as far as like what great players like to do, Paige is one of them. You just try to make it difficult. I think down the stretch we did a better job of just making sure we were aware of where she was and making sure that we made the right play.
4: Ty Harris was perfect from behind the arc tonight. How big of an impact did she play in this win?
5: I love that we always have really great players on our bench that can bring something to the table. And I value Ty in so many different ways, but to see her have her night, it's always great. It's always, I'm always be happy for my team.
4: You guys take care of business at home in these 2 games. Now you go on a 5-game, almost 2-week road trip. I know it sounds a little daunting, but how can you carry this momentum into that?
5: You let the chips fall where they may. I think that we put in a lot of work. We got a lot of experience over the course of this season to be able to take on a 5-game stretch. And the hope and the idea is that we maintain who we are.
4: All right, thank you, Kelsey.
0: Kelsey Mitchell, Caitlin Clark, just absolutely insane combo. Fever improved to 8-2 in their last 10. 98-87 is your final from there. The Wings, by the way, though, outscored in the fourth quarter now for a 10th straight game. Just one other WNBA game on the schedule tonight. Portland Fire beat the Seattle Storm 84-82. Portland, they're winners of 3 of their last 4. The Storm just looking to battle it out. They've only won 2 of their last 15. And we've got a great weekend of games in the WNBA as well. Looking ahead to 3 games on the slate for Saturday, Connecticut hosting New York at 1, LA at Washington at 7:30, and then your primetime matchup is the league-leading Minnesota Lynx at the defending champion Las Vegas Aces. Your primetime matchup, 8 p.m. Eastern tip. But Sunday, that's your game to circle on the calendar. We're talking Fever versus the Atlanta Dream. The Fever have a half a game lead ahead of the Dream for fourth in the standings. That's courtesy of that Friday night win. And a reminder why this matters, top four will get your home court advantage in the playoffs. But what's it going to take for the Fever to keep that edge over the Dream, who have been on fire as of late? You've got Angel Reese, the double-double machine. She recently passed Tina Charles with 22 double-doubles on the season for most in Atlanta Dream franchise history. What's it going to take? Eddie White, Indiana Fever insider, he was on game night, and he says the answer could be in their bench.
6: The same culture that was in 2012 was established last year. Yes, some of the names have changed, but names change. Culture doesn't. And this franchise has it. Now, do they have the depth to get all? Because, listen, winning a championship in college is a lot different than winning it in the big leagues. Because in college, you get on a roll, you win one game, you win a game, bada bing, bada boom. You get to the big leagues, you got to win a series. And series, you know, change. People make adjustments, but the culture is the same. Do they have the depth to go all the way to the championship? That's what I don't know, and that's what we're really looking forward to seeing.
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0: Well, your half-hour headlines, the game of the night, Dodgers-Brewers. Dodgers getting a game back on the Milwaukee Brewers in the crowded National League standings. And when we're talking week one of the NFL preseason, all eyes on Fernando Mendoza and the Raiders. But what's everybody saying? And of course, NFL preseason continues on Friday night. Broncos beat the Falcons 27-7, where the Falcons just figuring out what to do at quarterback. Bucks beat the Jets 24-16 for the surprise debut without Geno Smith in the mix. And then the Commanders topped the Dolphins 20-7. When it comes to debuts, though, none more anticipated than Raiders rookie Fernando Mendoza. He threw for 97 yards in four drives on the field on Thursday night for the Las Vegas Raiders in a 27-14 loss to the Arizona Cardinals. Mendoza, as expected, he had moments when he looked like a young player who's just adjusting to that speed in the NFL, right? And then he had moments when Las Vegas has every right to be excited about this and say, this is why we're leaning in to trust this Heisman Trophy winner to be that future of our franchise. But how does everybody else feel about this debut? We're talking heads. And of course, that comes down to everybody here on ESPN Radio had plenty to say, starting with Chris Canty on Unsportsmanlike, on what he thought of Fernando Mendoza's debut.
1: Well, listen, he looked like he was in control. It wasn't too big for him. He made some big boy throws. The touchdown throw that he had, that was on the money on the slam route to Betch. And guess what? This is the guy, Fernando Mendoza, catching the snap and throwing the ball without the laces. That's a veteran savvy move down in there in red zone where everything is sped up. So I was impressed by that. But maybe the best throw that he made was on the touchdown drive, his second drive of the game, where he fires a 20-yard dart to Malik Benson. And it's in between three Arizona Cardinals defenders. That's a big boy throw, man. And so you saw flashes of why he was the number one overall pick. And you got to feel good about where he's at with his overall progress, with his development. And now the question for Clint Kubiak is, how can you find a way for him to build on this performance and have a steady drumbeat, a steady progression as we navigate through the rest of the preseason? But all in all, he checked all the boxes. You feel good about what Fernando Mendoza did on the field.
0: Fernando or Francisco, when you ask Matt Jones of Matt and Myron, host of Matt and Myron here on ESPN Radio, he says Raiders have every reason to be excited.
3: His first drive was actually not great. Again, you don't want to read too much into the preseason, but then the energy in that crowd, you know, you can, I thought when Vegas got a team, I kind of thought every game would be a party. You know what I mean? I mean, it was, I kind of thought it was like supposed to be an afternoon pool party in Vegas. And when I've watched those games, the crowd has been unbelievably dead for most of them, but not when Mendoza came in. You saw a buzz last night. Everybody stood the entirety of his first and second drive. It's almost like you can feel an injection of energy into that franchise since they picked him.
0: Okay, injection of energy, but not everyone on the ESPN Radio fam is totally sold on the Mendoza hype. Q Myers, game night host on Freddie and Harry, what say you?
22: This is not going to be a team that's going to go from worst to first. And if Cousins isn't going to get you there, which is the Super Bowl, then what are you doing? If he's not going to go and get you 10 or 12 wins, why not just have the rookie go out there and get on-the-job training? But the part that they don't quite understand is, yeah, but everything is new. There's a new coach in town, right? He's never been a head coach before. Offensive line is all new. Weapons around him are all new. There's so much new. They're trying to get used to that.
0: Could have leaned into a little more cautious optimism, but hey, skepticism is fine too. He's not the only debut. A lot to love about Love, number three pick for the Cardinals. Number three draft pick, Jeremiah Love. He showed he's got quick feet. He's got power. He can run in his time on the field on Thursday night. On the other side, once we came out with the win, he came out with 11 carries for 58 yards and showed he can find those holes and strength to take hits as well. He also had three catches for 14 yards and a long of seven. That led Rich Eisen, host of the Rich Eisen Show, to make a comparison to one of the best in the league, Adrian Peterson, on the field.
2: There were two Raider defenders in the backfield, and he ran past them. Okay, they had clear shots at him, and they had no shot at him because he ran by them to the edge with, and this is the Peterson stuff, authority.
0: That's a big comparison when you talk about on field, right? College football season is all of 2 weeks away. ESPN college football analyst Greg McElroy, he dropped his preseason top 10. And SEC fans, I'm just going to say, you may not be loving this.
4: The league is a blender. I mean, that's what it is. I mean, if you look at the teams in the playoff last year, it wasn't great. They went just 1-3 against everyone who wasn't in the SEC. And if you look at my teams between 6 and 10, they're all SEC teams. No SEC teams in the top 5. Look, I love Georgia, and I also love Texas. I love Texas's ceiling, but I also saw Texas's offensive line struggle to come together for the first 7-8 games of the year. It resulted in some losses that probably shouldn't have happened and some poor performances there in October before they righted things at the end of the season. And then for Georgia, the big question has never been the floor. They probably have the highest floor in the SEC, but there's legitimate questions about how explosive they can be offensively. And people wonder, well, can you win a title without a super dynamic and explosive offense? We don't know, because we haven't necessarily seen it from Georgia in a couple of years. So if they can develop that big play attack through the air to complement their run game and defense, then Georgia could easily find themselves as national champions at the end of the year.
0: So his top five goes as follows: 1 to 5, Ohio State, Notre Dame, Indiana, Oregon, and Miami. Let's talk about the Fighting Irish, left out of the playoffs last season, but with CJ Carr and the Heisman hopes on their back, how far does McElroy think that that will carry them?
4: As good a chance as I can remember in my time doing this. Notre Dame's had some great, great teams, but none like this. Not with the returning production, not with the quarterback play, the continuity, the head coach, everything you could possibly want they have. But if they're going to win a title, it might actually be because of their defense. If you look at this defense, it's arguably the most experienced returning in the entire country. Leonard Moore's back as a lockdown guy at corner. He's unbelievable. You have a secondary that's probably as good as anyone. I think a linebacker core that's as good as anyone. And if you look at last year's group, they started 0-2 and it wasn't great. But once they fixed who they were, nobody played better down the stretch. And while it wasn't enough to quite make the playoff, that edge that this team seemingly has going into this season might be the secret weapon for this group overall. So I think anything less than 11 wins for the Irish this season would be a real disappointment.
0: Well, we go back to baseball now, and chasing the Milwaukee Brewers in the National League Central Division, the Chicago Cubs and St. Louis Cardinals. Listen, it's like brunch on a Sunday. It is crowded in the National League, anywhere you look. Cubs, arguably, yeah, they're a little bit closer to getting their table than the Cards. So if Alex Bregman had the big swing on Thursday, it was Seiya Suzuki who came through with the big bat on Friday.
5: The 2-1. Seiya hits a high fly ball, deep left, back for Mean, at the wall, gone! Cubs strike first! Suzuki with a three-run home run, and the Cubs lead the Cardinals 3-0 here in the sixth. For Seiya, home run number 21 on the year.
0: One swing, all the offense that they'd get and all the offense that they would need. Clay Holmes making his second start, first at Wrigley Field. He retired his first 16 batters he faced, struck out three, walked one, allowed one hit in 6 2/3 innings. He got a standing O on his way out of the ballgame. Cubs winners of 9 of their last 11. That was a call on Cubs Radio Network for the 3-0 Cubs shutout win over the Cardinals. White Sox and Detroit Tigers. The surprise, interesting, all of a sudden, American League Central, who's in the mix? The Tigers were on everybody's lips when we were talking about the trade deadline and what they were going to do with Tarek Skubal. Now, all of a sudden, they're 3.5 games back of the Chicago White Sox in the Central Division. So they're matching up today. Chicago 62-58 heading the AL Central. Detroit 60-61. They're down. they're under 500, but they are still very much in that mix. They came in tonight down 2.5 games with a chance to catch up. Miguel Vargas is the one who would make the difference.
6: A pitch. Swinging a high fly ball out in the left center. It is deep, and it is gone. A two-homer game for Vargas. They get one of those runs back. It's 9-5.
0: 9-5 would be your final score. ESPN 1000. Miguel Vargas. That was his second home run of the game. And Chicago now, the White Sox with a 3.5 game lead in the AL Central over the Detroit Tigers. Go to the Rangers and Athletics, where for the Rangers, they were very much in the mix of everything, and now they're the ones looking to make sure that they can stay in that wild card race. 60-62 on the season. Games against the A's matter, even though the A's well out of this picture, but they have a chance to cause some trouble here. And the Rangers, not happy to see it.
7: Jeff, it's a ball hit fair down the right field line, rolling into the corner. Two runs are going to score. McNeil is going to second. He's going to turn it second, puts on the brakes. He needed the triple for the cycle. He'll take the two-base hit.
0: Jeff McNeil came up with a two-run double, and the A's beat the Rangers 8-3. Mariners, Astros. Astros topped the Mariners 10-7. Christian Walker came up with the heroics.
6: The 1-0. And Walker drills it. Deep to left field. Distant goodbye. On to the train track. And the Astros walk off the Mariners. They win it 10-7 in 10. How about that?
2: Wow.
0: Mariners trying to play some catch up in the AL West. They're 6 games out of that top spot behind Houston. Didn't get to make up any ground this day. Marlins and the Reds, they're in action as well. Chase Burns with Cincinnati. He was firing on the mound.
6: 2 balls, 2 strikes, and Burns with a 2-2 pitch. Swing and a miss. He struck him out. Slider almost got him in the back foot. Casey swings right over it, and Burns punches out the side in the fifth. He has 6 through 5 innings of shutout baseball against the Marlins.
0: The Marlins, they're 60-62 on the season. They're very much in that wild card conversation. They drop to 62-61. The Reds playing a little bit of spoiler there. They're well behind the NL Central leaders, but Chase Burns absolutely came in, and he now improves to 14-2 on the season. Great game for him, and he got that backup that he needed from Eugenio Suarez.
6: 2-2, swing, and there's a line drive, left center field, falling, and it's down for a hit. It skips by the sliding Hernandez. Stevenson being waved around third. The relay from the shortstop, Lopez, not in time, and the Reds are on the board. They strike first. Eugenio Suarez skipping one past the left fielder, and Tyler Stevenson with 2 outs scores all the way from first base.
0: Eugenio Suarez coming up with the lone run of that game to cause a little trouble for the Marlins. 1-0 shutout win, 700 WLW. Let's go to some playoff golf. FedEx Cup playoff St. Jude Championship round 2 out of Memphis, TPC Southwind. Scottie Scheffler proving why he is the world number one. He shot a 9-under-61, tying the TPC Southwind tournament course record, taking a 3-shot lead into the weekend. He called it a dream start.
8: You always want to try to get off to a good start, and, you know, I was able to do that today, and, I mean, really just a dream start. Probably one of the best starts I've had on tour, to be honest with you. I couldn't tell you a time where I've been lower early in the round. Yeah, just good start, and was able to continue to strike the ball and execute. And like yesterday was a day in which I felt like I played better than my score, but also early in the round I was out of the fairway a lot, so it could have been a day in which it was my score could have definitely been worse, and it definitely could have been a lot better. But today was a day in which I felt like I got a lot out of the round.
0: Got a lot out of there by birdieing his first five holes and had six birdies in his first seven. So he's in at 11 under. It's Victor Hovland and Sungjae Im chasing. Hovland shot a 64. Im carded his second straight 66. So they're tied for second at 8 under. They're three shots behind Scheffler. Ludvig Åberg, he's in the mix, fired a 5 under 65. He sits alone in fourth at 7 under. Rory McIlroy, he's in a little bit of trouble, followed his opening round 74 with a 70. He's 4 over, tied for 60th. Remember, just the top 50 in FedEx Cup standings advanced to that BMW Championship, the second of those three events. Coming up, we take a look at the Naismith Hall of Fame inductions. Those will be later this evening on Saturday. Who's in? Who are we celebrating? That's after this.
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1: 2-1 Blue Jay leading. Kirk drives one. Deep right center. Back to the fence. Jones. Forget about it. Solo homer Alejandro Kirk. It's 3-1 Blue Jays in the bottom of the eighth inning.
2: Blue Jays top the Yankees 3-1. The Yankees are chasing in the AL East. They're very much in the wild card picture, but they're chasing Tampa Bay, and that's not going to cut it, a 3-1 loss to the trailing Blue Jays at the bottom of the AL East. Red Sox and Pirates sticking there. Red Sox dropping this one 8-4 behind some big bats from Rafael Flores Jr. and Brandon Lowe.
3: Pitch is swung on and belted deep to right field. Brandon Lowe strikes a three-run homer. Lowe hits a three-run shot off the lefty. And the Pirates are up 7-2 over the Red Sox.
2: Brandon Lowe with the big bat, 93-7. The Fan. Pirates top the Red Sox 8-4. We've got Naismith Hall of Fame inductions coming up this evening with a great cast coming in that 2026 class. Starting at the top, Joey Crawford, of course. He's one of the longest tenured and most accomplished officials in NBA history. You got Mark Few, and we know he's got quite the resume in college basketball. Doc Rivers, talk about a name. He's got more than 1,180 wins in 27 seasons as an NBA head coach across a handful of different teams. And Amare Stoudemire, six-time NBA All-Star, 2003 NBA Rookie of the Year. They'll be going into the Hall of Fame. And on the women's side, just some phenomenal additions. Talk about trendsetters. 1996 U.S. Olympic team. They took that gold in Atlanta, paved the way for the start of the WNBA in 1997. Eye-catching stat here, won their games in Atlanta by an average of 28.6 points. Elena Deladon, she's going in on her own, just a phenomenal player and an even better person. She played volleyball her first year of college. Now she's in the Basketball Hall of Fame. And then two of Pat Summitt's greatest players at Tennessee, and that's saying a lot. We're talking Candace Parker and Shamika Holdsclaw, five NCAA titles between them. They're absolutely highlighting that class, but let's talk about your highlights from this evening. We'll take you in to your top sounds.
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0: Number five.
2: The O's snapped the Rays' 9-game winning streak tonight, and Gunnar Henderson hit a big home run in the seventh. WBAL had the call.
4: Comes home, the pitch. Gunnar hits his high in the air, right field in deep. Mesa is back. He's at the wall, and he is out of room. A two-run homer for Henderson. A 4-for-4 night for Gunnar, and it's 6-2, Baltimore.
0: Number four.
2: In Detroit, Miguel Vargas had a big night for the White Sox, and here's his second ESPN 1000.
5: Pitch. Swinging a high fly ball out of the left center. It is deep, and it is gone. A two-homer game for Vargas. They get one of those runs back. It's 9-5.
0: Number three.
2: The Blue Jays beat the Yankees, and Alejandro Kirk gave them the insurance they needed in the eighth. You've got the call on Sportsnet 590, The Fan.
1: 2-1 Blue Jay leading. Kirk drives one. Deep right center. Back to the fence. Jones. Forget about it. Solo homer Alejandro Kirk. It's 3-1 Blue Jays in the bottom of the eighth inning.
0: Number two.
2: Week one of the NFL preseason continued this evening, and Caleb Douglas, he made the catch of the evening for the Dolphins in Washington. Big 105.9.
6: Malik out of the shotgun. Back to throw. Right side, and it's...
4: Ooh! Wow, what a great catch by Douglas!
7: Oh, my God!
6: Douglas went up back shoulder, left hand, knocked it back to himself. What a catch for the rookie.
7: Oh, Lord.
0: Number one.
2: In Houston, Christian Walker set the fans home happy with a walk-off three-run home run. 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
1: The 1-0. And Walker drills it! Deep to left field! Houston Gutfeld! On to the train track! And the Astros walk off the Mariners! They win it 10-7 in 10! How about that?
7: Wow.
2: And last but certainly not least, the field is set for the Little League World Series. 20 teams from around the world, 10 from the U.S., 10 from everywhere else international will be heading to Williamsport. You will be able to catch all that action on ESPN and ABC. That starts on August 19th. Well, we've got NFL preseason action from week one coming up. 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
7: Hey, this is Rich Eisen. Coming up on Monday, we look back at the full preseason week number one and settle in on the four down series for the Philadelphia Eagles. And Major League Baseball races are heating up. 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
3: The 2-2 pitch to Pajes. Pulled high in the air to deep left field. 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
4: Gunner hits this high in the air. Right field in deep. Mesa is back. He's at the wall, and he is out of room.
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5: 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Hopefully you are just getting to lean into your weekend, but the NFL is getting right to work. Listen, we've got preseason week one action, Friday Night Lights, what the experts are saying after Thursday's preseason debuts, plus the best team in baseball battle part two, Brewers, Dodgers. We've got that coming up. And the field in Williamsport is set. Does it get any better, any more summer than the Little League World Series? We'll hit the diamond soon. But let's start with things on the gridiron. So we've got those preseason games, week one, Denver, Atlanta. Let's start there. The question's going, what's Tua Tagovailoa going to look like? Will Bijan Robinson play? Is Bo Nix in the mix for Denver? Listen, I'll answer that first one now. That's a no. But for all the big names to watch in this one, it's the preseason. So why not just get a little wild card action to put those first points on the board for the Broncos.
2: RJ Harvey behind Prentice, the fullback in the I formation. Prentice gets a second carry of the drive, and he burrows himself into the end zone. Touchdown, Denver. 1 yard touchdown run by Adam Prentice.
5: How about that name, right? Adam Prentice. So Denver takes the lead 6-0 there. Bo Nix, he's expected to make his preseason debut next week against Green Bay. So Jarrett Stidham, he got a chance to solidify his spot for the Broncos in that backup QB job.
2: Offset eye on second down. Stiddy with a play fake. In trouble. Dumps it to the check down. This is Jaleel McLaughlin, who waltzes into the end zone with a touchdown, Denver.
5: 850 KOA had the call there on those two. Stidham played the first half, went 9 of 15 for 131 yards and a touchdown. Denver went on to win 27-7. Here's Sean Payton, Broncos head coach.
6: It was smooth. Yeah, I think maybe there was a play or two we got down to 3 seconds, but the subs were good. Davis was on point. I thought the Qs did a good job in and out of the huddle. And again, you know, we had a couple guys coming in, Palcho and Alex, that were working out before the game. You know, are they going to play? And when we held them back, you know, it just, you got to be careful that you're not just going 14 snaps with the first group and the rest, you know. So those guys played a little bit more. And I was pleased with the pitch counts for, like, a lot of these players. There was no one that got into, you know, a crazy number high, and we kind of, it went pretty good.
5: So Tua Tagovailoa, his debut, pretty quick. He played just two series, completed 3 of 5 passes for only 22 yards. So the Falcons quarterback competition, let's call it, still complicated. Very few answers here. Michael Penix Jr., of course, he still hasn't been cleared for team drills. He's recovering from that left knee surgery. Kevin Stefanski, Falcons head coach, on what he thought of Tua's performance.
7: Yeah, limit, I think 9 plays probably. So just, you know, I evaluate the entire offense in that regard. So I didn't, move the ball well enough as an offense. Certainly there's some things that we can clean up. We had a drop snap out there. So those are little plays that we will continue to work on.

0: but hard to give a grade on that fewest amount of samples, sample size. But we'll look at it, and we'll grade every play, and then we'll get better.
1: Realistic, hard to get a full read on everything, but Tua, he's in the same boat as his head coach.
2: Definitely not up to standard, not even up to par. You know, we'll start with the first drive. What was the second play? Just being able to catch the snap, you know, little things like that. You know, just thinking about it, like, what we put out there is not a reflection of the hard work. The hard work that we've put in the first 2 weeks, you know, into training camp, and it does no justice for, you know, the work that our coaches as well, you know, have implemented. So, you know, it starts with me. I got to be better with that. You know, I thought off of that play, we kind of got out of the rhythm. You know, I think we could have had a pretty decent play off of a screen going to B-Rob and kind of getting everything going from there. So, starts with me, and I got to be better. That's it.
1: The offense struggled for the Falcons, sure, but the reality of it is their biggest stars didn't play. So Falcons managed only 192 total yards in Stefanski's first game as the head coach, but they're missing players like Bijan Robinson and Drake London. They were in uniform but did not play. Also of note, though, the Falcons pass rush just taking another hit. They can't catch a break. Falcons second-year edge rusher James Pierce Jr., he had two tackles as a backup, but this came just hours after the NFL announced he was going to be suspended without pay for the first 8 games of the season for violating the league's personal conduct policy. The details of that suspension, it will start August 30th. He will be eligible for reinstatement on November 2nd. So he is expected to play in the remaining preseason games. We've got Miami and Washington. Commanders, we'll just tell you the score right out the gate, 20-7, Commanders win. This was all about what's the future for Miami. Malik Willis, he signed on as a free agent in the offseason to replace who else but Tua in Miami. It's expected to be a rebuilding year, but Willis, he's setting a strong foundation.
3: Malik out of the shotgun, back to throw, right side, and it's, ooh,
4: whoa,
3: what a great catch by Douglas.
4: Oh my gosh.
3: Douglas with a back shoulder, left hand, knocked it back to himself. What a catch for the rookie.
4: Oh, Lord.
1: What do great quarterbacks do? They make plays. They make it easy. They make everyone around them better. And Caleb Douglas was the one better for it, thanks to the arm from Malik Willis. That was part of a 14-play, 93-yard opening drive. And they capped it with this.
3: Malik Washington went to the left. Douglas on the right side. The handoff to Achane. He's in the end zone easily. Yeah. Over the left side. Devon Achane. The Dolphins go the distance of the field for the first score and a very impressive drive.
1: Miami was up 6-0 there. Big 105.9 on the call. Commanders, on the other hand, they rested starting quarterback Jaden Daniels. Veteran backup Marcus Mariota, he got the start, but he lasted all of 4 plays. He suffered a leg injury on a non-contact play while handing the ball off. He ultimately walked off the field under his own power, but he was done for the night after this. Something positive, though, to take out of this, Washington's rookie running backs, they were out to play.
5: First and 10 for Washington at the 22-yard line. Here's a snap. Hand off Henry. Look at Brew. Bounced it out to the outside. 20-15. 10-5. Gets to the goal line. Touchdown, Washington. What a run by the undrafted rookie.
1: Robert Henry Jr., undrafted rookie. You heard it there. Big 100 there. 75 rushing yards and a touchdown. Rookie Catron Allen, he was the game's leading rusher with 85 yards and a touchdown. Washington scored 17 second quarter points, turning a 7-0 deficit into a 17-7 halftime lead and 20-7 your final. Meanwhile, the Commanders, they held out Daniels along with about 24 healthy players. So this was primarily just evaluating the backups, and they come out with a win. Evaluating everyone when it comes to the New York Jets. Tampa Bay and the Jets meeting, and it was all about their 2026 fourth rounder, Cade Klubnik. He maybe thought, hey, I'll make a preseason debut pretty early, but this one came definitely sooner than expected. Geno Smith back with the Jets, first time since 2016. He was a surprise scratch. Head coach Aaron Glenn said he was banged up Wednesday, had a sore ankle, called him sitting out precautionary. So instead, Cade Klubnik, here he comes, in for two drives, led the Jets to score in both of those with a little bit of help from the run game.
4: Second down and five at the Bucs 31. Hand off Braylon Allen. Jump cut right, gets loose to the 20, to the 15, 10, 5. Cruising into the end zone, Braylon Allen. That's a Jet touchdown. 31-yard cutback run to the right for Braylon Allen.
1: And how about Braylon Allen? He's back. He was limited to just four games last season because of an injury. Klubnik finished 5 of 7 for 56 yards. And the Bucs sat their starters on both sides of the ball. So there's no time like the present for undrafted rookie Jalen Daniels.
6: Second down and goal inside the one. Quick break out of the huddle. Daniels straight under center. Callaway behind him. Snap to Daniels. Goes behind the right guard. Tries to lean his way in. Two arms up. Touchdown. Jalen Daniels, rookie quarterback out of Kansas, finds the end zone and gives the Buccaneers a 7-point lead here at MetLife Stadium.
1: A night for the rookies. 10 of 15 for 111 yards. He ran for 9 yards. And that score on 3 carries. Let's look ahead to Saturday's NFL preseason schedule. There's 7 games to look forward to. It's not quite Sundays in the fall yet, but it's still a good day, right? That includes Cleveland Browns at the Chicago Bears. That's the next axe of the Browns quarterback battle. The leading role, at least for week one, is Deshaun Watson. How will he look in his first game in nearly 2 years? And then Minnesota Vikings at New York Giants, the quarterback battle that wasn't, at least for the Vikings. So what's in store for JJ McCarthy responding to Kyler Murray earning that top spot? And then on the other side, yes, this is the first look at the John Harbaugh era in New York. He said he wants the team to bully everyone. Well, how'd that go for his time in Baltimore with the Ravens? Yeah, the Ravens also in action against the Eagles. It's Harbaugh's old team meeting the Eagles' new offense. And then, yeah, you got defending Super Bowl champs in action, the Seahawks. They're hosting the Cowboys. That's the primetime matchup at 8 o'clock. 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The game of the night, we're talking Dodgers and Brewers. Milwaukee, they're 75-47 into tonight. Major League Baseball's best record. They just unseated the Dodgers' 2-month streak at the top of ESPN's power rankings. So they're at the top. They already proved why they were. They opened this 4-game stint by rallying for 3 runs in the 9th to beat the Dodgers 5-4. Meanwhile, LA 73-49, second in the National League West, behind not just Milwaukee, but behind Atlanta as well. Sure, Max Muncy came to play on Thursday night, but when it comes to tonight and getting back on top against the Brewers, it was all about Page's homering. He came to take the 2-1 lead. I will have those highlights for you coming up in about 10 minutes. But chasing the Brewers for that best record in the National League, we're talking Diamondbacks and the Atlanta Braves. Listen, it is crowded there in the National Leagues. And the Braves, they're in the mix with the Diamondbacks. They came to play spoiler.
7: Empty, the 1-2 pitch from Tyler Kinley. And Tawa sends a fly ball deep left center field. Long run, Dubon. Warning track. Wall gone! A late surge from Tim Tawa and a massive insurance run as the D-backs take a 2-0 lead.
1: All right, Diamondbacks beat the Braves 2-0 to improve to 65-58, their third in the NL West. very much involved in that wild card race. Atlanta falling to 73-49. They're first in the NL East. They're on Milwaukee's heels. They got a little bit of help tonight with the Dodgers taking that win. And we go to the Rays and the Orioles. That would be the Rays going for 10 in a row. Orioles, they had other plans.
8: Comes home, the pitch. Gunner hits this high in the air, right field and deep. Mesa is back. He's at the wall, and he is out of room. A two-run homer for Henderson. A 4-for-4 night for Gunner, and it's 6-2, Baltimore.
1: Gunner Henderson, and it's a 6-5 finish for the Rays and the Orioles. So there goes that hope for 10 in a row for the Rays. They still got the best record in baseball at 74-47. 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
15: Here's our weather in Middle Tennessee. The weekend will bring intense heat, with highs near 101 on Saturday and near 103 on Sunday. Heat index values may reach 110 to 112. Lows will drop to the mid-70s. Clear skies are expected both nights. 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
1: All right, the battle for best in baseball, it comes down to the Brewers at the Dodgers, Milwaukee in L.A. Milwaukee came into the night having taken a two-game lead for best in the National League over the Dodgers. Dodgers, they gave up their spot in ESPN's power rankings. They held that top spot for 2 months. Brewers jumped over them. Tonight, when it comes to Dodger Stadium, Yoshinobu Yamamoto, he was stellar on the mound, struck out 9 in 6 innings for the Dodgers. When it comes to run support, though, tied at 1 in the 5th. Andy Páez at the dish.
2: The 2-2 pitch to Páez. Pulled high in the air to deep left field. Carrying back and carrying out. Andy Páez puts one over the short wall in left field next to the Dodger pen. And Los Angeles reclaims the lead. 2-1.
1: Andy Páez on AM 570 LA Sports. So 2-1 lead, but they needed a little bit more insurance. Let's go to Tommy Edman in the 6th.
2: Part of the Josh Hader deal. Edman cracks one in the air to deep left field. This ball is gone. Tommy with a much needed tank to double the Dodger lead. Now 3-1 after Edman's 4th of the year.
1: Andy, Tommy, they double that Dodger lead. They go on to win it. And there it is, a lead cut back to just one game in the National League. And really, the battle for best in baseball, it's going to come down to probably the playoffs when it comes to those two teams. But another great battle when we go over to the hardwood in the WNBA. Wings Fever. It's a Paige Beckers and Caitlin Clark matchup. Paige, it was back and back, back and forth the entire first half. Paige Beckers giving Dallas the edge as they head into the break.
3: 5 seconds, shot clock and game clock. Tie game at 35. Alanna Smith. As Alicia Clark pulls down the rebound. One last look for Dallas. Beckers connects.
4: Offensive rebounding buckets for Dallas.
1: All right, so Fever were down 3 to start the fourth. Kelsey Mitchell hit 2 of her 23. 17 of those points, by the way, came in the second half for Mitchell. And that sparked a 12-0 Fever run. Caitlin Clark in to cap it.
3: The winner had it knocked away. Stolen by Timpson. Clark fires. And it goes down! Shooter's touch for Caitlin Clark in Indy.
1: That sealed it for the Fever and Clark. 29 for her, 23 for Mitchell. Game on eye on this evening. It's the 14th game this season where Mitchell and Clark had 20 points each. Here's Kelsey Mitchell after the game.
5: Well, Kelsey, it was a defensive battle in that first half, back and forth. Where did this team find separation in that fourth quarter?
6: I think the discipline down the stretch, once you get a hammer on things as far as like what great players like to do, Paige is one of them, you just try to make it difficult. I think down the stretch we did a better job of just making sure we were aware of where she was and making sure that we made the right play.
5: Ty Harris was perfect from behind the arc tonight. How big of an impact did she play in this win?
6: I love that we always have really great players on our bench that can bring something to the table. And I value Ty in so many different ways, but to see her have her night, it's always great. It's always, I'm always be happy for my team.
5: You guys take care of business at home in these two games. Now you go on a 5-game, almost 2-week road trip. I know it sounds a little daunting, but how can you carry this momentum into that?
6: You let the chips fall where they may. I think that we put in a lot of work. We got a lot of experience over the course of this season to be able to take on a 5-game stretch. And the hope and idea is that we maintain who we are.
5: All right, thank you, Kelsey.
1: Kelsey Mitchell, Caitlin Clark, just absolutely insane combo. Fever improved to 8-2 in their last 10, 98-87 is your final from there. The Wings, by the way, though, outscored in the fourth quarter now for a 10th straight game. Just one other WNBA game on the schedule tonight. Portland Fire beat the Seattle Storm 84-82. Portland, they're winners of three of their last four. The Storm just looking to battle it out. They've only won two of their last 15. And we've got a great weekend of games in the WNBA as well. Looking ahead to three games on the slate for Saturday, Connecticut hosting New York at 1, LA at Washington at 7:30, and then your primetime matchup is the league-leading Minnesota Lynx at the defending champion Las Vegas Aces. Your primetime matchup, 8 p.m. Eastern tip. But Sunday, that's your game to circle on the calendar. We're talking Fever versus the Atlanta Dream. The Fever have a half a game lead ahead of the Dream for fourth in the standings. That's courtesy of that Friday night win. And a reminder why this matters, top four will get your home court advantage in the playoffs. But what's it going to take for the Fever to keep that edge over the Dream, who have been on fire as of late? You've got Angel Reese, the double-double machine. She recently passed Tina Charles with 22 double-doubles on the season for most in Atlanta Dream franchise history. What's it going to take? Eddie White, Indiana Fever insider, he was on game night, and he says the answer could be in their bench.
7: The same culture that was in 2012 was established last year. Yes, some of the names have changed, but names change. Culture doesn't. And this franchise has it. Now, do they have the depth to get all? Because, listen, winning a championship in college is a lot different than winning it in the big leagues. Because in college, you get on a roll, you win one game, you win a game, bada bing, bada boom. You get to the big leagues, you got to win a series. And series, you know, change. People make adjustments, but the culture is the same. Do they have the depth to go all the way to the championship? That's what I don't know, and that's what we're really looking forward to seeing.
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1: Well, your half-hour headlines, the game of the night, Dodgers-Brewers. Dodgers getting a game back on the Milwaukee Brewers in the crowded National League standings. And when we're talking week one of the NFL preseason, all eyes on Fernando Mendoza and the Raiders. But what's everybody saying? And of course, NFL preseason continues on Friday night. Broncos beat the Falcons 27-7, where the Falcons just figuring out what to do at quarterback. Bucks beat the Jets 24-16 for the surprise debut without Geno Smith in the mix. And then the Commanders topped the Dolphins 20-7. When it comes to debuts, though, none more anticipated than Raiders rookie Fernando Mendoza. He threw for 97 yards in four drives on the field on Thursday night for the Las Vegas Raiders in a 27-14 loss to the Arizona Cardinals. Mendoza, as expected, he had moments when he looked like a young player who's just adjusting to that speed in the NFL, right? And then he had moments when Las Vegas has every right to be excited about this and say, this is why we're leaning in to trust this Heisman Trophy winner to be that future of our franchise. But how does everybody else feel about this debut? We're talking heads. And of course, that comes down to everybody here on ESPN Radio had plenty to say, starting with Chris Canty on Unsportsmanlike, on what he thought of Fernando Mendoza's debut.
2: Well, listen, he looked like he was in control. It wasn't too big for him. He made some big boy throws. The touchdown throw that he had, that was on the money on the slam route to Betch. And guess what? This is the guy, Fernando Mendoza, catching the snap and throwing the ball without the laces. That's a veteran savvy move down in there in red zone where everything is sped up. So I was impressed by that. But maybe the best throw that he made was on the touchdown drive, his second drive of the game, where he fires a 20-yard dart to Malik Benson. And it's in between three Arizona Cardinals defenders. That's a big boy throw, man. And so you saw flashes of why he was the number one overall pick. And you got to feel good about where he's at with his overall progress, with his development. And now the question for Clint Kubiak is, how can you find a way for him to build on this performance and have a steady drumbeat, a steady progression as we navigate through the rest of the preseason? But all in all, he checked all the boxes. You feel good about what Fernando Mendoza did on the field.
1: Fernando or Francisco, when you ask Matt Jones of Matt and Myron, host of Matt and Myron here on ESPN Radio, he says Raiders have every reason to be excited.
3: His first drive was actually not great. Again, you don't want to read too much into the preseason, but then the energy in that crowd, you know, you can, I thought when Vegas got a team, I kind of thought every game would be a party. You know what I mean? I mean, it was, I kind of thought it was like supposed to be an afternoon pool party in Vegas. And when I've watched those games, the crowd has been unbelievably dead for most of them, but not when Mendoza came in. You saw a buzz last night. Everybody stood the entirety of his first and second drive. It's almost like you can feel an injection of energy into that franchise since they picked him.
1: Okay, injection of energy, but not everyone on the ESPN Radio fam is totally sold on the Mendoza hype. Q Myers, game night host on Freddie and Harry, what say you?
4: This is not going to be a team that's going to go from worst to first. And if Cousins isn't going to get you there, which is the Super Bowl, then what are you doing? If he's not going to go and get you 10 or 12 wins, why not just have the rookie go out there and get on-the-job training? But the part that they don't quite understand is, yeah, but everything is new. There's a new coach in town, right? He's never been a head coach before. Offensive line is all new. Weapons around him are all new. There's so much new. They're trying to get used to that.
1: Could have leaned into a little more cautious optimism, but hey, skepticism is fine too. He's not the only debut. A lot to love about Love, number three pick for the Cardinals. Number three draft pick, Jeremiah Love. He showed he's got quick feet. He's got power. He can run. In his time on the field on Thursday night on the other side, once we came out with the win, he came out with 11 carries for 58 yards and showed he can find those holes and strength to take hits as well. He also had three catches for 14 yards and a long of seven. That led Rich Eisen, host of the Rich Eisen Show, to make a comparison. He's one of the best in the league, Adrian Peterson, on the field.
5: There were two Raider defenders in the backfield, and he ran past them. Okay, they had clear shots at him, and they had no shot at him because he ran by them to the edge with, and this is the Peterson stuff, authority.
1: That's a big comparison when you talk about on field, right? College football season is all of 2 weeks away. ESPN college football analyst Greg McElroy, he dropped his preseason top 10. And SEC fans, I'm just going to say, you may not be loving this.
6: The league is a blender. I mean, that's what it is. I mean, if you look at the teams in the playoff last year, it wasn't great. They went just 1-3 against everyone who wasn't in the SEC. And if you look at my teams between 6 and 10, they're all SEC teams. No SEC teams in the top 5. Look, I love Georgia, and I also love Texas. I love Texas's ceiling, but I also saw Texas's offensive line struggle to come together for the first 7-8 games of the year. It resulted in some losses that probably shouldn't have happened and some poor performances there in October before they righted things at the end of the season. Then for Georgia, the big question has never been the floor. They probably have the highest floor in the SEC, but there's legitimate questions about how explosive they can be offensively, and people wonder, well, can you win a title without a super dynamic and explosive of offense? We don't know, because we haven't necessarily seen it from Georgia in a couple years. So if they can develop that big play attack through the air to complement their run game and defense, then Georgia could easily find themselves as national champions at the end of the year.
1: So his top five goes as follows: 1 to 5, Ohio State, Notre Dame, Indiana, Oregon, and Miami. Let's talk about the Fighting Irish, left out of the playoffs last season, but with CJ Carr and the Heisman hopes on their back, how far does McElroy think that that will carry them?
6: As good a chance as I can remember in my time doing this. Notre Dame's had some great, great teams, but none like this. Not with the returning production, not with the quarterback play, the continuity, the head coach, everything you could possibly want they have. But if they're going to win a title, it might actually be because of their defense. If you look at this defense, it's arguably the most experienced returning in the entire country. Leonard Moore's back as a lockdown guy at corner. He's unbelievable. You have a secondary that's probably as good as anyone. I think a linebacker core that's as good as anyone. And if you look at last year's group, they started 0-2 and it wasn't great. But once they fixed who they were, nobody played better down the stretch. And while it wasn't enough to quite make the playoff, that edge that this team seemingly has going into this season might be the secret weapon for this group overall. So I think anything less than 11 wins for the Irish this season would be a real disappointment.
1: Well, we go back to baseball now and chasing the Milwaukee Brewers in the National League Central Division, the Chicago Cubs and St. Louis Cardinals. Listen, it's like brunch on a Sunday. It is crowded in the National League, anywhere you look. Cubs, arguably, yeah, they're a little bit closer to getting their table than the Cards. So if Alex Bregman had the big swing on Thursday, it was Seiya Suzuki who came through with the big bat on Friday.
7: The 2-1. Seiya hits a high fly ball. Deep left. Back for Mean. At the wall. Gone! Cubs strike first. Suzuki with a three-run home run, and the Cubs lead the Cardinals 3-0 here in the sixth. For Seiya, home run number 21 on the year.
1: One swing, all the offense that they'd get and all the offense that they would need. Clay Holmes making his second start, first at Wrigley Field. He retired his first 16 batters he faced, struck out three, walked one, allowed one hit in 6 2/3 innings. He got a standing O on his way out of the ballgame. Cubs winners of 9 of their last 11. That was a call on Cubs Radio Network for the 3-0 Cubs shutout win over the Cardinals. White Sox and Detroit Tigers. The surprise, interesting, all of a sudden, American League Central. Who's in the mix? The Tigers were on everybody's lips when we were talking about the trade deadline and what they were going to do with Tarek Skubal. Now, all of a sudden, they're 3.5 games back of the Chicago White Sox in the Central Division. So they're matching up today. Chicago 62-58 heading the AL Central. Detroit 60-61. They're down. they're under 500, but they are still very much in that mix. They came in tonight down 2.5 games with the chance to catch up. Miguel Vargas is the one who would make the difference.
8: A pitch. Swinging a high fly ball out in the left center. It is deep, and it is gone. A two-homer game for Vargas. They get one of those runs back. It's 9-5.
1: 9-5 would be your final score. ESPN 1000. Miguel Vargas. That was his second home run of the game. And Chicago now, the White Sox with a 3.5 game lead in the AL Central over the Detroit Tigers. Go to the Rangers and Athletics, where for the Rangers, they were very much in the mix of everything, and now they're the ones looking to make sure that they can stay in that wild card race. 60-62 on the season. Games against the A's matter, even though the A's well out of this picture, but they have a chance to cause some trouble here. And the Rangers, not happy to see it.
9: Jeff, it's a ball hit fair down the right field line, rolling into the corner. Two runs are going to score. McNeil is going to second. He's going to turn it second, puts on the brakes. He needed the triple for the cycle. He'll take the two-base hit.
1: Jeff McNeil came up with a two-run double, and the A's beat the Rangers 8-3. Mariners, Astros. Astros topped the Mariners 10-7. Christian Walker came up with the heroics.
9: The 1-0. And Walker trails it. Deep to left field. Kingston, goodbye. On to the train track. And the Astros walk off the Mariners. They win it 10-7 in 10. How about that?
5: Wow.
1: Mariners trying to play some catch up in the AL West. They're 6 games out of that top spot behind Houston. Didn't get to make up any ground this day. Marlins and the Reds, they're in action as well. Chase Burns with Cincinnati. He was firing on the mound.
9: 2 balls, 2 strikes, and Burns with a 2-2 pitch. Swing and a miss. He struck him out. Slider almost got him in the back foot. Casey swings right over it, and Burns punches out the side in the fifth. He has 6 through 5 innings of shutout baseball against the Marlins.
1: The Marlins, they're 60-62 on the season. They're very much in that wild card conversation. They drop to 62-61. The Reds playing a little bit of spoiler there. They're well behind the NL Central leaders, but Chase Burns absolutely came in, and he now improves to 14-2 on the season. Great game for him, and he got that backup that he needed from Eugenio Suarez.
9: 2-2, swing, and there's a line drive, left center field, falling, and it's down for a hit. It skips by the sliding Hernandez. Stevenson being waved around third. The relay from the shortstop, Lopez, not in time, and the Reds are on the board. They strike first. Eugenio Suarez skipping one past the left fielder, and Tyler Stevenson with 2 outs scores all the way from first base.
1: Eugenio Suarez coming up with the lone run of that game to cause a little trouble for the Marlins. 1-0 shutout win, 700 WLW. Let's go to some playoff golf. FedEx Cup Playoff St. Jude Championship Round 2 out of Memphis, TPC Southwind. Scotty Scheffler proving why he is the world number one. He shot a 9-under-61, tying the TPC Southwind tournament course record, taking a 3-shot lead into the weekend. He called it a dream start.
10: You always want to try to get off to a good start, and you know I was able to do that today, and I mean really just a dream start. Probably one of the best starts I've had on tour, to be honest with you. I couldn't tell you a time where I've been lower early in the round. Yeah, just good start and was able to continue to strike the ball and execute. And like yesterday was a day in which I felt like I played better than my score, but also early in the round I was out of the fairway a lot, so it could have been a day in which it was my score could have definitely been worse, and it definitely could have been a lot better. But today was a day in which I felt like I got a lot out of the round.
1: Got a lot out of there by birdieing his first five holes and had six birdies in his first seven. So he's in at 11 under. It's Victor Hovland and Sungjae Im chasing. Hovland shot a 64. Im carded his second straight 66. So they're tied for second at 8 under. They're three shots behind Scheffler. Ludvig Åberg, he's in the mix, fired a 5 under 65. He sits alone in fourth at 7 under. Rory McIlroy, he's in a little bit of trouble, followed his opening round 74 with a 70. He's 4 over, tied for 60th. Remember, just the top 50 in FedEx Cup standings advanced to that BMW Championship, the second of those three events. Coming up, we take a look at the Naismith Hall of Fame inductions. Those will be later this evening on Saturday. Who's in? Who are we celebrating? That's after this.
0: Camp to camp, team to team.
11: NFC North being the toughest division because all four of these teams could be playoff teams and nobody has less than 9 wins.
0: 25 days until kickoff. The countdown continues on ESPN Radio. 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
20: Lane Riggs will exit turn number 4. Rich Keeter puts the white flag in the air. One lap to go for Lane Riggs in heavy traffic in turn 1.
21: Lane Riggs has been showing off all night long, but he is in some heavy lap traffic here on this final time off of turn number 2. Riggs will pull to the inside of Tony Brediger in turn 3, trying to get to the checkered flag.
22: He will have led all but 40 laps here this evening. Lane Riggs coming off turn number 4. It has been a tour de force. He wins the T-Sport 200 at Indianapolis Raceway Park.
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2: Hello, everybody. Welcome to another edition of NASCAR Live here on the Motor Racing Network. Mike Bagley and the entire MRN crew here with you after a weekend at North Wilkesboro Speedway. Now we transition to the great state of Indiana and the legendary Indianapolis Motor Speedway for a crown jewel race, the Brickyard 400. Coming up on tonight's show, we'll be joined by last year's winner of the Brickyard 400, Bubba Wallace, will stop by. We'll also give you a status report on where things stand with the NASCAR O'Reilly Auto Parts series. We'll relive the famous white glove incident. Stay tuned for that. Plus, Ryan Blaney's crew chief Jonathan Hassler will stop by and we'll preview the full weekend ahead in Indianapolis. But first, here's Kyle Ricci with the latest in NASCAR news. Kyle?
3: Mike, not only will the NASCAR Craftsman Truck Series return to action at Lucas Oil Indianapolis Raceway Park this weekend, but a young prospect in the Toyota camp will make his series debut. 18-year-old Gavin Boeschel will pilot the number one for Tricon Garage in three events this season. Besides Indy, Boeschel's three-race deal will include a seat at Richmond Raceway and New Hampshire Motor Speedway. Speaking of Richmond, a longtime NASCAR veteran is making his return to the sport. Colleague Racing announced that Elliott Sadler is coming out of retirement to join Ram's free agent program for the NASCAR Craftsman Truck Series event on Friday, August 14th. The 51-year-old will pilot the number 25 Ram 1500 and is making his first NASCAR start since 2019. And Junior Motorsports co-owner Kelly Earnhardt Miller confirmed in a SiriusXM interview that Justin Allgaier will return to the organization in 2027. The 2024 NASCAR O'Reilly Auto Parts Series champion indicated he had considered retiring after the season, but will compete with the team for at least one more year. In 21 races this season, Allgaier has racked up a career-high 6 victories and leads the standings by 240 points. Mike.
2: Coming up, we'll sit down with Bubba Wallace.
4: How does Chase Briscoe win? With the hands of his pit crew changing 4 tires in under 9 seconds. The voice of his spotter carving a path through the pack. His race engineer, systems engineer, all working tirelessly to shave off a tenth of a second. With his team at Toyota, his crew chief, his fans, his family. It's all of this all at once at 200 miles per hour. From the moment Chase joined Toyota to the moment he ends up in victory lane. So how does Chase Briscoe win? In summary, not alone. Toyota Racing. Your race, your story. NASCAR is a registered trademark of the National Association for Stock Car Auto Racing, LLC.
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2: This weekend, the NASCAR Cup Series returns to the Indianapolis Motor Speedway. The defending winner of the Brickyard 400 is in the house. We're speaking of one Bubba Wallace. Bubba, welcome back to NASCAR Live. How are we doing?
29: I'm good. How are you guys?
2: I'm doing fantastic. Before we start talking about bricks and the kissing of them, let's talk about how this past weekend treated you. 450 laps, 6th place finish at North Wilkesboro. Walk us through your Sunday night.
0: Yeah, it was really, I'd say the only eventful part was maybe the first stage. You know, obviously reliving the Atlanta penalty and not having to qualify, having a chance to qualify, started us 26th. And I quickly realized like track position was going to be a big factor here. And so I think we did a great call of taking two tires to end stage one. Or to, I guess, start stage two. And we were able to hang on and have a really good run. And that kind of got us into a different category of, you know, where we thought we were going to run or how the night was going to go. Like it quickly flipped to, okay, we can run inside the top five here. So how do we get that to go to, oh, we can compete for a win. So it was nice to kind of go through those motions quick. And then as the race kind of played out, we were fourth to fifth place car. And that's how it was. The 22 was strong. The 11 was super strong. And the 19 was fast. And so, yeah, we had some spurts of speed. So we've just struggled a lot with our short track package, of finding the feel, of what we need. And I thought we took a step in the right direction, but, still got a lot of work to do. So it was nice to come out of there with a good clean weekend. I can't say it enough of how beneficial clean races are, you know, when everything just goes how it should, then you walk out of there with a top seven finish. You know, our stats and all of our data, when we have green races, our average finish is 7.8. When we don't, it was 25.7, something like that. Like it's just like, that's a big, big jump. And so, when I'm getting out of the car finishing sixth, I'm like, damn, we won. Cause we've had a lot of bad things strike, but it was nice to come away Sunday with a good clean day.
2: So if you look at the last half dozen races, this will punctuate the point you're making. You're 20th plus or you're top 10. You're up, down, up, down, up, down. How do you go about narrowing that wide range of finishing to get on that consistent plane that you're going to need in the chase?
0: Yeah, I look at the last 3 weeks, really. Atlanta, you know, take the penalty away. That's a second or third place finish, right? And so I look at how we were able to execute the last 3 weeks, Chicago, Atlanta, North Wilkesboro. That's the 23 team. Yes, we still have room to go. Like we're not happy with sixth. Like we are an organization and a team and a group of people that that are destined to win races. And that's we won't settle for anything less. But we also know when we need to take the good momentum that's on our side and build off that. And so, yeah, the last 3 weeks have been showing like the true indication of where we're at. And that's what we're focused on. Just Atlanta's the eyesore. But yeah, what's the Indy's next, off weekend to regroup. And then it's Iowa, right? Another good track for us, I believe. So I'm not stressed. I'm stressed over the part that same old story. Here we are on the cut line fighting, but it is truly different this year. You know, green races are 7.8 average finish. I'm happy with that. That is eighth place on the grid. We can take that and build from that. A lot like the month of May, man, like a lot of that stuff was out of our control. And I would years past, I would dwell on that for months and months and months, you know, and like truly it's like, oh, well, now it gets hard when it continues to happen. But truly, we've been so fast. We've had speed and everything you want as a race car driver. We've had it, just hasn't played to its full potential.
2: So what's been the aha moment to help you be more accepting of maybe the days that don't go your way, as opposed to what you just described, the hand wringing and sweating it out for weeks and weeks and weeks?
0: Yeah. Living it, you know, same old story, you know. But at the end of the day, family, you know, spending majority of my time with my family and watching the kids grow up, like it allows you just to truly escape from it. And then you surround yourself with the right people that you can vent to. My wife, obviously being at the top of that list, but then friends and family are there just to hear you vent and be a sounding board for you. So it's all those things.
2: chatting with Bubba Wallace, defending winner of the Brickyard.

0: trying to have fun and be competitive and pick and choose your battles of sarcasm with people. You have your run-ins throughout the years, right? And at the end of the day, you just want to be a good dude. You just want to be a good person and leave a good image and a lasting image on yourself. And so when you cross the victory lane and you have all your competitors come up and thumbs out the window, revving the engines, like it's like a feel good moment. It's like, oh man, maybe I need to give myself a little bit more credit, right? Because these people respect me, so it's cool.
1: And then you got to kiss the bricks. What's that like? We will never be able to do that, so we're going to live vicariously through you. What is it like in that moment?
0: It's cool, man. It's a tradition, like no other, right? And it's interesting. I remember Freddie telling me as I was getting ready to do the burnout, he was like, "Hey, just a reminder, don't do a burnout across the bricks," and sarcastic me. I'm like, "Why not?" And they're all like, "Oh gosh, is he about to do it? I would never." Yeah, it's just it's cool. It's not the greatest kiss in the world, my wife would appreciate that comment.
1: That a boy. That a
0: Yeah.
1: boy.
0: Yeah.
1: There you go.
0: But yeah, no, it's just a cool deal.
1: So, what will your race car have to do Sunday for you to kiss those bricks again?
0: Yeah, I think it comes down to execution, putting together a good solid race like we did. It was very uneventful last year. The times it got interesting was when we took the lead and then obviously the green white checkers. But other than that, it was just, no mistakes, no big hiccups on the racetrack. And it started really on practice, in practice on Friday, just average day. Then we qualified second, like that was good. So it's kind of, okay, we're shaping up to have a good start here. Let's just execute. So I think if we do that, we'll talk with the team today and our meetings coming up to figure out, what changes have been made to our setup to be even better. Because even when you win, there's people that there's areas that we can be better at with our cars. So excited for that. And yeah, it all starts on Friday.
1: Appreciate you, my friend. All the best, and try to double up there at the Brickyard.
0: Absolutely. We'll see you there.
1: That's Bubba Wallace of 2311 Racing, going for his second Brickyard 400 win in a row. When we come back, we're going to update you on the NASCAR O'Reilly Auto Parts Series.
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2: Welcome back to NASCAR Live. Only three races remain before the chase begins for the NASCAR O'Reilly Auto Parts Series. Following this weekend in Indianapolis, the series will make stops at Iowa and Daytona before 12 drivers will set out for a series championship during the fall. Our Kyle Ricci is here now to give us an update on where drivers stand heading into this critical stretch.
3: It is hard to believe that there are only three races remaining in the regular season for the NASCAR O'Reilly Auto Parts Series before their chase begins. The first 21 races of the year have brought thrilling races, veteran success, and rising stars breaking through. But the story of the year has been the continued success for one man.
4: Here he is, checkered flag in the air, and Justin Allgaier wins the Covex 200 at Phoenix Raceway.
5: Screaming to the start-finish line, the checkered flag is waving. Justin Allgaier wins in Darlington.
4: Checkered flag is in the air. Justin Allgaier will win the Miller Tech 250 here at Pocono Raceway.
3: Justin Allgaier continues to age like a fine wine. Despite turning 40 years old in June, the 2024 series champion is in the midst of his best statistical season yet. The junior motorsports driver has six victories and has already clinched the regular season championship and the point advantage it grants heading into the chase. After his crew chief Jim Pullman left in the offseason for Richard Childress Racing, this kind of success wasn't a certainty, something his team owner Dale Earnhardt Jr. even admits.
6: It's been a great year for Justin, really great year for Junior Motorsports. Got to give Andrew Overstreet a lot of credit, building great race cars with his guys, putting really fast cars underneath Justin. Justin's had some changes to deal with in his program, and those have went seamlessly, obviously, with the results we've had. And I don't know that all of us were sure what to expect this year. Jim was such a big part of Justin's success. That was a change that none of us were really sure about, and Andrew put that on his shoulders and had a chip on his shoulders about putting good cars under Justin, and he's beyond that at this point in the season. But I think starting off the year, he was bound and determined to prove that he could make this opportunity with Justin work, and so just proud of both of them.
3: Overall, the season has belonged to Junior Motorsports. The team has won 13 of the 21 races and has three drivers currently in chase positions and one more in contention. One of those drivers who is all but certain to make the chase is Carson Quapel. Even though Carson is still searching for his first career victory, the season he's having this year might be more impressive than a single victory. He's sitting fifth in points while driving for multiple teams. Quapel admits the back and forth has been challenging, but the experience of his rookie year has helped.
7: It's been harder than the previous year, but it's also been easier in the fact that it's my second go-around on this, and I'm not coming to all these places for the first time. You know, I kind of have a pretty good idea of what I'm getting into every weekend, and I have experiences from the previous year that I can apply to this year's race. So it is hard, though, switching back and forth. It's already hard enough to have a successful season in one car, right? Whenever you got to switch a few different cars, it's not detrimental, but it's hard to get into that rhythm that everyone else is able to get into, I guess you could say.
3: The other junior motorsports driver currently in position to make the chase is Sammy Smith. And while JRM has had a dominant year, there are still plenty of other teams trying to hunt them down.
5: Austin Hill has dominated Daytona. Austin Hill yet again will win at Daytona.
3: It is no surprise that Richard Childress Racing is once again contending for a NASCAR O'Reilly Auto Parts Series Championship trophy. Austin Hill began the year with yet another Super Speedway victory at Daytona and recently won at the Naval Base Coronado. He sits seventh in points with over a 100-point cushion to the cut line. Then there's Jesse Love. The defending champion had somewhat of a challenging year without a trip to victory lane, but he's still second in points and has had the most consistent season other than Allgaier. The other two drivers behind Allgaier and Love in the standings are in the midst of breakout years.
5: Out of turn number four, Sheldon Creed picks his way around Chastain and Hill, and for the first time, he's a race winner of the NASCAR O'Reilly Auto Parts Series.
4: Caution is out. This race will officially be over. The car clearly out in front is Corey Day.
3: Both Sheldon Creed and Corey Day have scored their first career victories in 2026 and have the points position to prove it. Sitting third and fourth in the standings, both should clinch chase spots in Indianapolis this weekend. While Day, Creed, and Quapple have all been pleasant surprises in 2026, the biggest shocker has been the success of Parker Retzloff. Driving for Viking Motorsports, a small organization, the Wisconsin driver has a 71-point advantage on the cut line off of the strength of 10 top 10 finishes. It also wouldn't be an O'Reilly Auto Parts season without Joe Gibbs Racing having successes of their own.
4: Checkered flag in the air, and Taylor Gray wins the Kansas Lottery 300.
8: Checkered flag is out, and in his 42nd start, William Sawalich wins at the NASCAR O'Reilly Auto Parts Series.
4: Checkered flag is in the air, and Brandon Jones wins the Cuervo 300 at Chicagoland Speedway.
3: Joe Gibbs Racing has victories with three different drivers in 2026, but the consistency hasn't been there with the exception of Brandon Jones. Rookie Brent Cruz and Taylor Gray currently hold the final two spots in the chase, with Gray squarely on the cut line. William Sawalich, who went to victory lane at Rockingham, is on the outside looking in by 21 points behind his teammate. The other driver right below the cut line is O'Reilly Series rookie Rajah Caruth. It will be interesting to see how it all plays out over the final three races of the regular season, with Rajah doing battle with three Joe Gibbs Racing drivers, with there likely of being two chase spots available between the four of them. And that three-race stretch begins this weekend at the historic Indianapolis Motor Speedway.
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2: Welcome back to NASCAR Live. While the NASCAR Cup and O'Reilly Auto Parts Series will be racing at the Brickyard this weekend, the NASCAR Craftsman Truck Series will be in action at Lucas Oil Indianapolis Raceway Park across town, and that gives us the opportunity to relive one of the most iconic moments to take place at that track in that series. Flashing back to 1998, Jack Sprague and Ron Hornaday Jr.'s rivalry went to another level at Indianapolis Raceway Park with the white glove incident. We were fortunate enough to have the two come in studio to discuss the details behind that heated moment.
6: Hornaday and Sprague right bunched up tightly behind him. Sprague peeks inside. He's beginning to get a rearview mirror full of Dennis Setzer.
14: Donnie Rush doing a great job here on the older tires, but again, continually under attack. Here's Hornaday again, dropping to the inside, looking for a way to get by. He's got to make something happen. Sprague's behind him, and here's Dennis Setzer making this a four-way battle.
22: Lonnie Rush making his Chevrolet awfully wide, coming off the corner. Now here's Sprague going for second. He and Hornaday come together. Now Hornaday goes around, slams into the wall. Sprague and Hornaday make contact. Now Setzer gets by. Roper gets by. Hornaday drives off, but Sprague and Hornaday make contact, putting us under the seventh caution. Make that the eighth caution of the Cummins 200.
6: Yellow flag at lap 173. Jack Sprague and Ron Hornaday racing for the second spot. Contact between them. Hornaday ends up bouncing off the outside wall, rips the tailgate panel away from his truck, and a lot more as he comes back by, still running in fifth position. He's kept going after bouncing off the wall, now running up on the back of Sprague's machine and putting himself in line in front of Sprague and stomping on the brakes on the racetrack as Ron Hornaday is now going to be penalized by NASCAR for that action. He will be receiving a one-lap penalty when he comes down pit road for pulling up to pit and then basically brake-checking Jack Sprague out of the back straightaway. Things begin to take a rather different twist here in the late going. The haulers, the team transporters, are parked on the outside of the racetrack here at Indianapolis Raceway Park, out behind turns 1 and 2. The crossover gate to access that area is in the middle of the backstretch. And after the checkered flag, Hornaday stayed in his racing machine, drove it directly to that crossover gate, out of the racetrack, and back to his transporter, which we will take to mean as a sign that he wants to get out of here without commenting Alan, at this point. Go ahead, Tony.
23: We've caught up with Ron back at his motorhome. He's okay. Had a chance to change clothes and cool down with a refreshing drink. Ron, that was a crazy last 20 laps. How'd you see it?
24: Well, I didn't need to cool down or anything. I just need to come and walk my dog before he went to the restroom in my motorhome. I guess good hard racing, if Jack wants to put it that way, but a whole different scenario going racing next week. Fun racing. IRP's been good to me. Jack Sprague has it, but that's racing, and nothing comes around, don't go around. It won't be for me because he's made about six other guys mad out here tonight. I'm not going to say nothing I regret, but Jack's a hard racer. He knows what he did wrong. If he can take it and come over and apologize to me, fine. If he blames me, different story.
23: That's the word from Ron Hornaday.
2: All right, boys.
25: And that's how we played it. We got everything out in the open. Jack usually waits a week until the next race, but we know we got to drink a beer afterwards, but it was... I think that's when the white glove incident comes out, when we in-car cam showed Jack's glove kind of, he did get loose, but he still turned into me.
2: Jack?
26: It wasn't intentional by any means, and I've told him that for 20 years now.
25: Yeah.
26: But, so here's what happened. So we all pit, but Lonnie doesn't. He's not even in the picture, but he is now. He's leading. IRP's progressive. He's running the top. He's...
25: blocking us, basically.
26: He's doing what he has to do. Ron's trying to get around him, and anything other than the top is not that grippy. Well, my mistake that I made was while Ron was trying to get around Lonnie on the inside, I decided to go around both of them on the flat. It wasn't a good idea. So I get the only time in my life I wore white gloves because I forgot my black ones. So I go down on the flat, inside Ron, he's inside Lonnie. I get loose. I save it. When I save it, I hit him, left rear. He goes in the fence. It was not intentional, but I led that thing all day. I was going to win it. It was that simple.
2: Two big takeaways from that.
26: Two big?
2: Two huge takeaways. First of all, when you brought the truck to pit road, you decide to get out of the truck and you go over to the 24 pit box
3: Now, they got some big boys over there.
26: We had the biggest boys, and that was for a reason.
25: We called that. Yeah. That's the way he drove, yeah. The way Jack drove, he needed the big boys.
26: Yeah. Big Randy told him, go back to your pit, boy.
25: No, he grabbed me by the bottom of my arms. He said, Ron, you don't want to do this. Go back to your pits.
3: Well, what were you thinking? And you weren't even wearing a full-face helmet.
25: Well, when I sit in the truck and they said, hey, we're done, we can't fix it, I just seen a smirk on Dennis Conner's face. I didn't know if it was a smirk of somebody saying something to him, but it got me so wound up, I had to go say something to Dennis Conner. And I didn't even make it to the gas man. And that was bad. And he just picked me up and said...
3: And the other thing is, I've never heard, ever heard a winner booed as much as you got booed that night.
26: Dude, it was bad. So John Hendrick was there and his wife Kathy... And we're in Victory Lane. He's looking up there, and the fence is going.
25: Yeah, moving back and forth.
3: Because the fans are on the fence at IRP.
26: Yeah, yeah, and he's like, are we going to get out of here live? Randy said, you'll be all right, boss.
3: That was a crazy, crazy night.
26: Yeah, it was.
3: And for a lot of folks, that was the incident that defined your relationship. Was that fair for that to happen?
25: Yeah.
26: Defined it. What do you mean by that?
3: Meaning that when the first thing, whenever the words Ron Hornaday and Jack Sprague are uttered in the same sentence, they go back to IRP 1998.
26: Just like you did here today. Yeah.
3: Well, I've got other things too. You've got a list.
26: We got a list.
3: Because that wasn't the only one.
26: No.
25: I don't know if you got Loudons, but Jack kind of did the same thing. I was running lower and lower and lower because my truck was tight.
26: That was the next week.
25: Yeah, he got up on the flat.
26: I was scared to death to pass him. And I got in the flat and got him again. I'm like, God.
25: Backed me in pretty hard. Well, I did everything I could every time Jack went to lap me. I made sure I slowed down so Jack lapped me more than once.
26: And he ran me all over the place.
25: I think it's five lanes wide down the back straightaway, and I got Jack all the way in the grass twice.
26: Yeah.
3: So it's easy to sit back and think about all this stuff and laugh about it now. But what was the emotion back in the day between the two of you?
25: I think we were good.
26: Up and down.
25: Jack holds grudges more than I do, but I just got a good memory bank. And like I've told other people, don't talk about it. Just go out and do it. If you're mad at somebody and they wrecked you and you know they did it, just go back and wreck them. It might take you a year or 2 years from now.
26: Here's the funny part. You know what he tells me? Because he always ran into me in the corner. He's like, well, you had so much motor, I had to slow you down. I said, well, dude. He's like, I never wrecked you. I said, I'm just better at saving it than you are.
25: Yeah. It took him 2 years to figure that one out right there, that saying.
3: Oh, what a night it was at IRP. Coming up, Jonathan Hassler will join us.
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8: 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Right in the heart of the RVA.
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3: How is Ryan Blaney's team handling the pressure of performing well at Indianapolis along with the in-season challenge final? We'll ask the crew chief, Jonathan Hassler, next. 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
29: Here's our weather in Middle Tennessee. The weekend will bring intense heat, with highs near 101 on Saturday and near 103 on Sunday. Heat index values may reach 110 to 112. Lows will drop to the mid-70s. Clear skies are expected both nights. 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
3: Welcome back to NASCAR Live. This weekend in Indy, it represents one of the biggest weekends of the year for Team Penske. The pressure will definitely be on Ryan Blaney and the 12 team as they're set to face Todd Gilliland in the finals of the in-season challenge. Blaney's crew chief Jonathan Hassler joined the MRN crew call duo of Todd Gordon and Steve Post to discuss what it's like to have that pressure racing at IMS.
9: Jonathan, just the chance to get back and run North Wilkesboro and just see what that old racetrack was like. I know we want to talk Indy and go forward a little bit, but just real quick, what's your takeaways from North Wilkesboro?
10: Yeah, we had a lot of fun there at North Wilkesboro. It's a really good track. Puts on I think our short track package in general is really good, and then North Wilkesboro just has a lot of grooves, a lot of places guys can run, so it certainly makes it interesting. I think for us on the 12 car, it's probably been one of our, I think about any short track we go to, we can go and be in contention to win, but it's definitely, we've probably been a step behind there. So definitely been something we're trying to get a little bit better at. Obviously, our teammate has been really good there, and we've been able to try and learn as much as we can from him, but he continues to excel there. So good, great for those guys.
12: How does that 22 win affect Team Penske and your progress to the chase?
10: Yeah, it's definitely huge for all of us. There's a lot of different levels to it. Obviously, just from a performance standpoint, we have another really good data point of, a short track race that, we had great speed as a company. So that, will carry over to, Richmond and New Hampshire going forward. And then just in the, from that team standpoint, the confidence that they now have, and I think that's going to go a long way to improving their performance at a lot of different racetracks as well.
9: Your team's so solid, though, as we look at it. I was just looking through the stats. 11th place finishes in the last 11 races. Jonathan, you're 78 points out of the lead as far as the regular season goes. Is that attainable, or how far can this team go here in the regular season?
10: Yeah, I think it's absolutely attainable. I've said to a lot of people, stood out to me is, Sonoma a few weeks ago, we had the cool shirt issue, and Ryan battled through that, and we put together a solid finish, and I rode with him kind of back to the airport that night, and he said to me, hey man, we're only 100 points out, we're still in this, and that meant the world to me, and he's definitely in it. He knows what we're capable of, and we got a lot of good tracks going forward. So I definitely think we can, chip off a little bit at a time. Obviously, a win would go a long way to closing that gap as well.
12: All right, going forward, Indianapolis Motor Speedway. What's the pressure to perform at our piece sacred ground?
10: Yeah, it's, like you said, it's, that track means the world to him, obviously now even more than ever before. But I think, that pressure probably exists for us each and every week. We know that we have a driver and team that are capable of winning, at each and every racetrack. So Indianapolis is certainly special, but I don't think the pressure to perform is any different than any other week.
9: What was that like for you when you went to Indianapolis? I mean, you've been in the same, you've been in a very similar seat, in the same seat that Jonathan has. What was that like for you, Todd?
12: I've been in that seat, actually. Yes. But yeah, no, it's, I agree with what Jonathan's saying, but there's always that kind of angst to me of this is Roger's track, right? This is hollow ground. What's he got? 20 IndyCar, Indy 500 wins there or something like that? It's just incredible. It's kind of unique.
10: Yeah, Indy's definitely unique, Todd. You definitely have to have, having a fast car certainly makes it easier. It all starts with qualifying and with the track being the configuration that it is. And so, narrow passing is really difficult. So if you can, qualify up front, that definitely puts you in a great position. Pit stalls, they're really long, but pit road's really narrow. So again, qualifying, the better you qualify, you can get yourself down towards the front of pit road, which is definitely where you want to be to kind of be able to box guys out. If you make a, kind of a strategy move to, try and jump some guys on pit road. So it all starts with qualifying and having a fast car. And then from there, strategy is super important. You have to play games to maybe pitting before the end of a stage or maybe taking two tires or fuel only. All kinds of strategy options are in play. Indianapolis at this point isn't too crazy hard on tires, so it definitely gives you a lot of opportunity to try and put yourself ahead at different points in the race.
12: Big picture, we've got the chase format now. Talked at the beginning of the year, everybody felt like, hey, we've got to be top five in points. You are. I think you're going to contend. You're one of three, I think, that can contend for the regular season championship. Now that we've been through kind of, most of the regular season or 20 races of it, what will it take to win the chase? And are there certain tracks you prepare for differently?
10: At the moment, I don't see us changing our process in terms of how we prepare for each and every race. I think you just gotta, attack it one by one and make sure that you're bringing the best stuff each and every week. I think early on, we felt like you probably needed to be top three or so to really have the best odds, obviously, of winning the championship. But those are just odds. If you look at the runs that Denny has had, that the Tyler's had with several kind of wins, the points bonus for winning is huge. And so I think if somebody kind of anybody, we've definitely seen in the sport that teams, companies can definitely get hot at times. And I think that definitely makes it where somebody could be 8th, 10th in points coming in and really just kind of find their stride through the playoffs and go on and win the chase. So we're in a better position than most, obviously being towards the top of the standings, but we're certainly not protected. And we have to run our best, obviously, through the chase.
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3: Welcome back to NASCAR Live. The Brickyard 400 represents yet another opportunity for drivers to etch their names in NASCAR history as winners of a crown jewel event. Our Susie Armstrong now joins us to share drivers' thoughts and lay out the weekend ahead at Indianapolis Motor Speedway.
1: The NASCAR Cup Series heads to one of the sport's most historic venues this weekend, Indianapolis Motor Speedway, for the Brickyard 400. Winning at Indy has always carried a little more meaning. The history, the prestige, and the chance to kiss the bricks make Indy one of NASCAR's true crown jewel events. For Chase Elliott, that history is something you feel every time you arrive at the Speedway.
2: First off, I am glad it's back on the big track. I certainly understood the reason for the change, you know, and I respect the effort to try and do something different. It just kind of felt from my seat, at least, that, you know, the Brickyard is a really big deal. And it always has been in our sport ever since I was a kid. And I just felt like that race belongs on the big track. I just think it feels better. Whether the race is good or not, suck it up and we'll just run it on the big track. And if it's a good show, it's a good show. And if it's not, it's not. And at the end of the day, I think that race winner should come from the big track itself. So I totally support that decision, regardless what the race looks like. Yeah, I mean, that was one of the very few races that I was old enough to, you know, even have a few memories from or even just be in the pictures of Dad's wins, you know, which was really, really neat. You know, I knew even then, right, I was little, but I knew how big of a deal that was. It was evident in the way, you know, he acted and in the way that, you know, that race was portrayed. And, you know, even as a child, you know, you could tell the meaning behind it. And so I think for that reason, it always has carried a little more weight than some of the others. And I would love to, you know, would love to check that box for a lot of reasons, you know, that one being the number one, but have, you know, never won a big crown jewel race, been close on a handful of occasions and never gotten across that bridge. So, you know, be as good a place, if not the best, to make that happen.
1: It's also one of the most demanding tracks on the schedule. Christopher Bell says success comes down to execution.
5: It definitely means a lot more racing on the oval. I'm so happy that we're back on the oval there. It's such a tough race because, you know, it's an execution race. You're not going to, you know, have the fastest car and drive right to the front. You've got to qualify well. You have to have, you know, good pit stops, good restarts, good strategy. It is very much an execution race, and it's a grind there. So it's very difficult to pass, and you have to do all the extracurriculars well there.
1: Todd Gilliland says every corner has its own personality, making it critical to race your own race.
6: A place like this to me is, you know, more so about racing your race. You know, getting the most out of your tires when you can, when you have clean air. Definitely have to have good pit stops. Like I said, if you have a bad pit stop, get to the back of the pack, it could take you all day to get back up. So yeah, it's been an exciting place. Like I said, I've had fast cars there. Each corner is a little bit different. I think that's another thing that gets overlooked. Turn one is, you know, one of the more intimidating corners I think you come up on in the Cup Series. Just, you know, the massive scoring pylon going over the yard of bricks. It feels like forever to think about what you're going to do into turn one. Very flat. It seems like turn two is obviously very flat as well. And then, you know, the turn two wall comes up very quickly. I feel like that's where you see the most issues that guys have. And then for me, I love the turns three and four, you know, side of this racetrack so much more. It just feels very fast, very sweeping. And then turn four is like the one of the fastest flowing corners I feel like that we have in the Cup Series. So it's a fun place, very challenging for sure.
1: That's where the pit box can make the difference. Joey Logano believes aggressive strategy and driving is usually the key to a place like Indy.
14: It's one of those places where a lot of times the aggressive racer excels, whether that's on restarts or strategy-wise too as well. It seems like if you're willing to risk a lot, you can find yourself in position to win it. That same person also can be on the other side of it, tore up or miss the strategy completely and finish 25th. But it is definitely a place where, you know, you're willing to take some risks because one, it's Indy, but two, it's very challenging to make passes later on in the run. So you gotta, you know, get them while you can.
1: Team Penske competitor Ryan Blaney knows that the team's roots in Indy add a special dynamic to the event. Racing for Roger Penske is one thing, but winning at the track he owns would be iconic.
21: I mean, that place has always been special in general, and let alone in our organization. When you sign up to race for
4: Mr. Penske, you know that that's an important place to him. It's not talked about in the shop. It's just known. And now, you know, that he's owned the Speedway for the last handful of years, it's even more, I wouldn't say pressure to win there, but it's more of a known in our building that, you know, if you can win at the boss's track, that means a lot to him. That got him into racing when his dad took him there when he was a kid. Like, that's, you just know the meaning behind that place to him. And then obviously as a driver, you want to put your name on there. So big weekend. I hope we can deliver for him. We got to catch up to the IndyCar guys who are kicking our butt at that place on their track record at Indy 500. So hopefully we have something for him, and be the coolest thing to share victory lane moment and kissing the brakes with Roger. That'd be a heck of an experience.
1: And for Indiana native Chase Briscoe, the home track adds even more motivation.
7: Indy is definitely a huge, you know, point of interest for me every single year, just being from there. And I think even as a team, like, they've kind of rallied behind that Indy is a very important race for me, but just trying to be best prepared that we can be, you know, from a setup standpoint. And even just from a driving standpoint, there's a lot of things that, you know, I could probably do a lot better there than, you know, I did last year. So, yeah, just a huge emphasis for us at Indianapolis and myself, obviously. And hopefully, if we can win there, it would be the coolest thing ever.
1: There's more than a Brickyard Trophy on the line this weekend. The NASCAR in-season challenge will also be decided. And Todd Gilliland says winning it would be a game changer for Front Row Motorsports.
6: It would be big for a whole race team. I think all the little things, right, that go along with it, media attention, you know, sponsorship attention, you know, all the stuff that maybe sometimes we, you know, take for granted a little bit, you know, as being a smaller team, right? We're not usually up there getting all the TV time, all this stuff. So I think for us, it's a little bit of a different, you know, approach throughout the whole thing, right? This is all positive for us, no matter what happens. But yeah, obviously going to the very end and to be able to win this, I think would be a really, really massive upset. Like, you know, it's still 1v1 and it is, you know, we've gotten very lucky up to this point. I'm 100% agreeing with that. But hey, someone's got to win it. Might as well be us. So like I said, my team's ready for it. I'm excited for it. And yeah, obviously anything can happen, good or bad. So we'll play it by ear and see how it goes.
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3: 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Coming up, we'll flash back to 2010 when Kyle Busch took the checkers at IRP.
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3: Welcome back to NASCAR Live. We once again close the show by continuing to celebrate the life and legacy of Kyle Busch. Rowdy claimed two victories at the Indianapolis Motor Speedway during his career, but his success in Indy didn't stop there. Three times he won at IRP on the NASCAR O'Reilly Auto Parts Series level, the last of which occurred on July 24th, 2010. Let's take a moment to listen back to that winning moment.
22: The field will be getting the one-to-go signal when they get to the start-finish line. If you're a Joe Nemechek fan, after that relatively easy spin, he has continued around on the speedway, so the attrition list is not added to, as Joe was able to stay out there in a very distinctive paint color. That blue and yellow kind of reminds you of the old Rod Osterlund car back in the late 70s, early 80s that we saw on what was then the Winston Cup Series. Very, very distinctive paint job. Good to see.
8: Yeah, you and I had a chance to chat about that as we were in the last break, and a tough break for Joe Nemechek here this evening as he now has fallen back to the 24th position as we do get ready for the restart. One more lap will put him back under the green flag. Kyle Busch was second here last night behind Ron Hornaday in the NASCAR Camping World Truck Series event. Role reversal for him. He's going to restart at the front of the field here with Carl Edwards in second. One thing's for sure, Kyle's been awfully tough on these restarts.
22: The way the laps have wound down now, this is going to be the first attempt at a green-white checkered flag finish. So the field now getting themselves lined up. Kyle Busch and Carl Edwards on the front row with Kyle starting on the outside. If you're not familiar with the procedure, if they don't get around here on the first lap, we'll have a second try, then a third try. Once the race leader gets the white flag, the race is technically over. The very next flag would be the checkered flag. So this is the first attempt at a green-white checkered flag finish in the Kroger 200.
8: Just as he's done all night, Kyle Busch is going to restart in the outside lane. And as he's done all night long, he is a rocket ship headed back to turn one.
9: Pulls away by three car lengths over Carl Edwards, slides up the racetrack. Edwards regains some of that lost ground, but has to fall in the line in second. Eric Almirola is there in third. Trevor Bayne fourth. Reed Thornton in the top five, along with Trevor Bayne, are all single file.
8: Here they come, side by side off turn number four. White flag is in the air. One lap to go in the Kroger 200. Can Kyle Busch hold off Carl Edwards?
9: Edwards had a great run off of turn number four, was able to pull up alongside Kyle Busch. He'll have another shot off of turn number two. Busch drifts up high. Edwards is there within striking distance. Single file into turn three. Busch goes high. Here comes Carl Edwards to the bottom.
22: But can Kyle Busch keep it wound up high? Edwards bobbles just a bit. In his 16th race of the year, it is win number eight of the season for Kyle Busch.
3: Folks, that's all the time we have for you for this week. I'd like to thank Bubba Wallace and Jonathan Hassler for joining us. I'm Mike Bagley. For the rest of the MRA crew, we thank you for joining us as well. We hope you enjoy your weekend of racing in Indy, with a reminder to download another episode of NASCAR Live Wide Open this Thursday, and an invitation for you to join us 1 week from tonight at 7 p.m. Eastern with another edition of NASCAR Live. Until then, so long, everybody.
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24: Here we go. That's right. You are now talking with TD. I'm your host, Tyrone Davenport, coming to you from Santa Clara, California, home of the 49ers, Titans, and 49ers joint practices. We had those on Tuesday. Then you got the preseason game, the opener on Thursday. It's a lot going on. We got Run TMC going. We got Jake over there making it happen. And we're kind of going satellite style today. So basically want to come to you and just bring you some of the things that stood out at joint practices. And I think, you know, when you look at this whole thing, you got to start with the offense. That's what I watched for the most part. And before you even go there, you got to look at the amount of fighting. And this Titans team, you know, I talked to Alec Ironmaner before on Sunday before traveling out here to San Francisco and to the Bay Area. And I asked him if he was looking forward to going back to the Bay. You know, he played at Stanford, and he's a guy that, you know, spent, you know, a couple of years out in the Bay Area. And obviously, you always want to go back. Like, once you're here for an extended time, you always want to go back. This is a beautiful area. But the thing that stood out to me, he said, you know, I'm looking forward to going back and getting the work in. We know Robert Saleh came from there, and we want to send a message. And I think when you look at that statement, we want to send a message. The Titans, right from the start, wanted to establish the fact that they wanted to be fast, they wanted to be physical, but they also wanted to set a tone that they weren't going for the nonsense. And there was some nonsense. Did it warrant all the extracurricular? I don't think so. But, I mean, first play of team, period. Tony Pollard runs a dive. You know, J.C. Latham is in the mix. And I would say this. J.C. Latham was probably the most involved player. He and Gunnar Helm, they both got – neither one got kicked out, but they both – I mean, you saw a lot of after the whistle extracurricular going on between the two of those guys. And, look, man, it's one of those things where they want to show themselves to be a tough football team, and that's what they work to do. The second play is when the nonsense happened. Parnell Tate caught an outbreaking route along the sideline, and he caught it, and I don't think there was a need to hit him. It's football, though. You're going to get hit. But Renardo Green, he blasted him. And you saw Cam Ward, because this was like Ward made the throw from the opposite hash. He ran over there. So J.C. Latham over there, all of them, everybody was involved. And there were just so many after-play extracurricular. And it was like throughout almost all the team periods. Now, they came off, and then the first team came off, rather, and the second group went in. Austin Deculus, you know, he was in the mix right away. And it was the second play of the second team period with Trubisky, a quarterback, and I forget exactly what the play was, but Deculus, like, he swung on one of the defenders, and he grabbed him and drove him into the ground, and he was on top, and he was ready to swing again, and then they gathered everybody, and Deculus was kicked out. And it was just, there was a tone that was set, but I don't know that the tone was one that was going to benefit them too much. You know what I mean? Because they're out there fighting. They're doing extra stuff. But the offense did not come through. You know, the offense didn't look good. Now, there were a couple low red zone periods where things did look good. Cam Ward hit Ridley for a touchdown. He hit Restrepo for a touchdown. He hit Pollard on a nice swing route. It wasn't a touchdown, but it got them close. And that's how Restrepo got his touchdown. Low red zone, Ward was pretty efficient. And it's interesting because they're spending so much time working that low red zone, or even red zone overall. And, I mean, you go back, you look at numbers. Brian Daboll, in the sense, because you get what you – the results you get are from what you focus on. And I watched some of the Buffalo Bills stuff from 2018, 19, 20, and 21. Now, 21, they spiked – up to number one in the league in third down. And if I'm not mistaken, they were number one in red zone. And that was the year Josh Allen really, really performed to, like, he made his mark as, okay, look, I'm one of the top three, five quarterbacks in the league. And I talked to Shea Tierney about that, and he said that was something that they focused on. The red zone stuff was, it was a focus. And so now you're seeing that focus happen in Titans practice. Will they be number one in the league? Probably not, but they can still stand the gain. I believe they were 18th in the league last year. So there's still a lot more growth that could be had. You're seeing guys emerge, Carnell Tate, Gunnar Helm, you know, his guys in the red zone that Ward is going to go to. You got the backs out of the backfield. So there's a lot going on with them there, but I think it's good to see them focusing on that. But again, when you go back to this practice against the 49ers, like, it was bad. The vertical passing game was basically obsolete. And I think when you look at, you know, wanting to be able to push the ball down the field, like, that's something you got to do. You got to be able to complete those passes, and it just didn't happen. And the 49ers secondary was depleted, right? You didn't have Malik Mustafa. Now, the corners, you know, I think when you look at those guys, you know, Lenore as well as Green, those guys were solid, and they matched up well. Now, Ridley had a catch, but then you also had he had a diving catch on an outbreaker. Wondell Robinson was working the middle of the field. He probably would have been the most consistent out of all the receivers on the Titans, but, you know, in those joint practices. But even he had his moments, you know. So it was a time that they'll need to redeem themselves for in the preseason game. Robert Saleh said the starters are going to play multiple series, which is a good thing, because they need to get that together, because that offense needs to reverse what had happened. That was just one joint practice, but I will say advantage goes to the 49ers. Now, Ward, I asked him about the vertical passing game, you know, and he was like, listen, I could check it down, right? You know, I'm going to take what the defense gives me. And I think that's a sign of maturity on Ward's part. Like, he's becoming a quarterback. And if you go back to that documentary, right, the quarterback documentary, that's one of the things Bo Hardigree had told him. He said, you know, this is going to be so easy for you when you learn to just take that, you know. And he mentioned the film of Tom Brady that they show. And you remember Tom Brady for so long, like, he was just dinking and dunking, you know, and then he'll take a shot, but he was mostly just dropping back and picking the defense apart and putting together drives, and that's how they were beating teams. So that's what you got to see from Cam Ward and the Titans offense. It doesn't always have to be those strikes. Now, if you could get them, great. I know that's what they brought Tate in for to help them with that, but you definitely need to be able to put drives together, and that's not going to happen without the offensive line. And there were quite a few struggles by the Titans' offensive line. Cam Ward was consistently under pressure, and that's something that they have to fix, because I think when you look at this whole thing, Nick Bosa was not there, right? Mykal Williams was not there. Like, they weren't at a full staff. You know, you're talking about Sam O, if you remember him when he played with the Titans back in the day. These are, you know, back in what, 2020 and 21, he played with the Titans. But, you know, these are the pass rushers that they got coming. And I mean, when you look at it, you know, Osa Odigozowa, you know, he's someone that he went up against Dan Moore, you know, and he almost got a sack. And they had a little squabble afterwards, and Dan Moore swung on him, and he was kicked out of practice. And then the very next play, you have pressure from both ends, and Cam Ward tried to climb the pocket. He rushed a throw, and Jair Brown stepped in front of it, picked it off, and, you know, he could have returned it. It would have been a probable pick six in the game. So, you know, it wasn't good. It wasn't good at all. There were a couple solid throws that Ward made. Mitch Trubisky, you know, he kind of had a solid day as far as completing passes. But, I mean, we're talking about, like, the short passing game. Nothing too extravagant. I thought it was interesting, Cam Ward, he said he liked having the back and forth with Fred Warner. Now, you know, the middle linebacker, that's the quarterback of the defense, you know what I mean? And he was they were going back and forth, and Cam said he got him mad on purpose because he wanted him to be at his best. And that's just, Ward is a quarterback that's going to talk his trash. That's what you're going to get. And I think, you know, there's a time and place for it, right? Joint practices, to me, are definitely the time for it. Anytime you're on the field, you know, talking trash is a good thing, but you do want to make sure that you back it up. And unfortunately, this Titans team, they didn't back it up offensively. Now, the defense struggled as well. I didn't watch the defense as much because, you know, I was focusing on the offense, while Nick Wagner, my fellow ESPN NFL Nation reporter, he covers the 49ers. And we just said, well, you know what, we'll have you watch the team you cover's quarterback, and I'll watch the team I cover's quarterback. And that's what it was. But, you know, looking at some of the notes, one other thing that stood out, too, in regards to the substation, the Titans offense worked on the field closest to it. The Titans as a group, they had to, do their team stretch closest to it. So I'm not saying there's something to the substation, but, you know, they definitely made sure that a lot of the guys that, the team that was coming, they had to be the one to practice closest to it. Now, as far as injuries, just going off of some notes here from Nick Wagner, Kyle Shanahan was back. Instead of having a cast on, he had a cast on his left hand, but he had a brace now, so that's a sign of progress. Mike Evans returned from a quad injury, and then you look at some of the other injuries.

0: caught him. It was actually a tight end, Braden Willis. And it was, he booted out and he threw it back to the other side of the field. And Barton came up and blasted him. And then Jeffrey Simmons got him too. That was probably the best play I saw on defense. There was another one where Purdy tried to layer one over Cody Barton, and he jumped up and knocked it down. I will say Micah Robinson had a pick, or no, Najee Johnson had a pick, so did Mario Goodrich. So those are some positive things for the Titans defense. But, I mean, look, like when it came to red zone and those things, like they were scoring at will, and that's not what you want to see when you're watching this, because look, man, at the end of the day, this team, their defense is going to be what carries them. So we'll end up seeing how this scrimmage, or not scrimmage, but preseason game goes. We're going to go ahead and go to a break. We'll be right back with Run TMC.
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0: Alright, as the lights dim and the music fades, where are we gonna go? And now, coming to you live from San Francisco, California. Starting that forward, your Golden State Warriors out of North Carolina. Number 40, Harrison Barnes.
1: And now, starting for the group Public Enemy, Flavor Flav.
0: 911 is a joke.
1: You don't know about that, man. No, dude, that's when I say that is the funniest video ever. when the dude is laying there shaking, they're like trying to get help, and all of a sudden they're like, man, forget it. And they just walk away.
0: He said they don't ever come. They come correct. Check out my man right here with the broken neck.
1: And then at the end of the video, they just walk away like nobody helping him. He's still shaking.

0: Yeah, he's still
1: City.
0: shaking. That's just the best. Yeah, that
1: Oh
0: was
1: my
0: funny,
1: God.
0: man. The whole
1: Hilarious.
0: videos, man. You're on TV Raps, man. That's
1: Oh
0: hilarious, man. What's going
1: wow, that's
0: on?
1: old school. Man, I'm good. You know, it's football time. Different feeling now, getting ready to start. We got our first game next week against Pearl Cone. So brother's hype, man. I'm ready to roll. I'm excited about the Tennessee Titans. I'm excited about, NBA. It just feels different, man.
0: Wow, starting off against the Pearl
1: Yeah.
0: Cone, that's going to be a good game, man. That's what. When is that game?
1: That's next Friday.
0: Oh, wow.
1: 21st. Yeah, it's crazy. It's funny how it sneaks up on you, man. Like, it seemed like we were just in summer workouts, and all of a sudden we got a game next week. It's unbelievable, man.
0: It is crazy, man. Things happen so quickly. That's going to be a
1: Yeah,
0: good game to see. That might be one I
1: it
0: have
1: is.
0: to come check
1: Come on,
0: out.
1: man.
0: But
1: You got to be on the
0: hey,
1: sidelines,
0: man.
1: man. Come on.
0: Hey,
1: You
0: listen,
1: might get
0: I
1: off the
0: do that.
1: spot.
0: I Yeah, I do. Hey, listen, man. Sell the nine. Sell the nine. Lie with your
1: Shut
0: eyes.
1: up. Oh, I'm just
0: Speaking of
1: gonna move out the way and let you do
0: selling,
1: it, man.
0: hey, listen, that's all right by me. Speaking of
1: Absolutely,
0: selling the
1: man.
0: nine,
1: You're yeah.
0: there weren't many nines to sell in Titans joint practices with the 49ers. So I guess let me ask you this. When you go into a joint practice and you're going against a team like the 49ers established, and you're a team that's looking to establish yourself this season, how do you approach that? What's your mindset?
1: When you come in with those kind of type of practices, you're gonna find out quickly. Number one, you're gonna find out who your leaders are. You're gonna find out your identity of the team, and you're gonna find out where you're at as a team. Because when you're practicing against yourself over and over and over, some things you may seem are good are not are bad, and some things you think that are bad are good. So when you're going into a team with the 49ers that are established, that had an aggressive defense and a good offense, now you get a chance to see where you're at. I mean, I know offense struggled, defense is doing okay, but at the end of the day, you get to find out where your team is at very, very quickly.
0: Yeah, and I think that's what they were looking to do, find out where they were at. And I mean, look, the first snap, there was an altercation, right? And there were squabbles all throughout. What's your take on those types of situations?
1: I mean, I know you want to be feisty. I know you want to be, setting the identity of being tough guys, but tough guys is knowing your assignment and running through somebody's face. I mean, when you have a fight in practice, yeah, everybody's squabbling, but at the end of the day, you get hurt or you're going to be sitting on the bench or you're going to get kicked out. Those things are fun to see as a fan, but as a coach, I want to see that if somebody hits you in your nose and bloody your nose, are you going to come back on the next play and do your assignment? Those are the things I'm looking for. I'm not looking to see who can fight the toughest, who can, Rocky against Apollo Creed, or I mean, I don't want to see that. I want to see you fight between the lines and do your assignment with class, but also run through somebody's face.
0: Yeah, and that's the important part. It's just
1: Yep.
0: you want to play with the physicality, but you want to do it smart. And
1: Yes.
0: unfortunately, there was practice time that was lost due to a lot of extra time being spent. Guys squabbling. And I mean, you had a couple of punches
1: Yeah.
0: thrown. Austin Deckless was thrown out. Dan Moore Jr. was thrown out. But what do you think that says to the Titans as far as, hey, we're not going to stand for the nonsense anymore? What do you think that says?
1: Yeah, but that's good. That's good to an extent because, yeah, we're not going to take any stuff from anybody, but that runs out of gas because I want to see when it's fourth quarter when the game's on the line and a receiver needs to make a play, or a back has a pick up a blitz on a block, or the offensive line has a 98 play drive to win the game. Those are the things I'm looking for. Being a tough guy is great, and being a tough guy, I say we ain't taking no stuff from nobody. But at the end of the day, if you're a tough guy losing games, it ain't gonna add up to nothing. Ain't gonna add up to nothing.
0: Yeah, that's the thing. If you're a tough guy, it's cool, it's fine and dandy, but there's tough losers too. So you do want to make sure that you got everything going
1: I've
0: and
1: never
0: you're
1: heard
0: getting the work in. You want to make sure you're getting the work
1: Oh,
0: in that you need to get in.
1: yeah, but CTD, when you're fighting and you get kicked out of practice, you're losing valuable reps. I mean, you're losing
0: Yeah.
1: valuable time, and you get a chance to get on film to show the coach what you can do, but you can't show the coach what you're doing if you're sitting on the sidelines. I mean, yeah, I'm tough. Ooh, I beat. Yeah, all right, I got him. But you're sitting on the sidelines and you're missing valuable reps. So I think, the coach are going to get together and say, you know what, enough with the nonsense. We need to practice and evaluate these players.
0: What are you looking to see preseason on Thursday? What are you looking to see out of the game?
1: You know, I'm gonna start with offense. I want to see the progression of Cam. I mean, I want to see that. Okay, if nothing's open downfield, are you gonna take your checkdowns? And those are little, I know that's not the sexy plays that we want to see, but I want to see if he's taking, you know, the coaching and now applying it to a game. And when you get into a game situation, you have to do that. I mean, it makes me feel real good when I have a receiver to take the technique that I taught him and then he does it in the game. And that's what I want to see with Cam, the techniques, the drops, the reading the defense, picking up the blitz, you know, setting the front, having a 90 play drop. Those are the things I want to see in your quarterback. And then on defense, you know, I want to see the front four really get after the quarterback, put pressure on the quarterback and get some turnovers in the secondary. Those are the kind of things that I definitely want to see.
0: And it's interesting you mentioned the check it down, because that's almost exclusively what they had to do, you know, in the practices with the Titans, the 49ers. I mean, you saw there were three deep attempts to Elik Ironmaner. All three fell incomplete. Ward's deepest pass was maybe an 18-yard in-breaking route to Carnell Tate, and that came in 2 minutes. You know, there was a curl on the sideline to Tate. That was the one where Renardo Green hit him, and that started. Mm-hmm. That was like the second play that started another squabble. And then you also had a deep crosser to Wandale Robinson. But outside of that, it was all checking stuff down. What do you think that says for Ward's growth? Because this is why I asked you, because he said, you know, I don't have to always throw the ball 20 yards down the field. There are times if they're giving us those throws underneath, I could throw it to Tony Pollard, to Tajay Spears, let them catch it and run for the 20 yards. What do you think? What do you make of those thoughts, those comments from him?
1: You're looking at a mature quarterback. I mean, we think a mature quarterback is throwing all the deep balls and throwing that. All that stuff is great. But when it's first and 10 and you throw a little check down, now goes a second and 3. Now you're standing above the chain. So those are things that you want to do with your quarterback because, you know, we say this all the time, and I say this in a respectful way. There's sometimes you play hero and there's sometimes you don't need to play hero. Now, if it's all covered in the secondary and you throw a check down and he breaks it for 15 yards, it's still an explosive play. So that's the maturity of Cam. That's what he's listening to his coach. And that's what I definitely want to see in the scrimmage game, because I know everybody wants to see the quote sexy plays that you throw the bomb and, you know, Carnell Tate jumps over and catches five guys. That's great. But throw a check down and get 15, 20 yards and keep moving the chains and get a touchdown. Those are the things I definitely want to see.
0: What do you want to see from Carnell Tate?
1: I want to see, you know, taking it from practicing to the playing game. And I just want to see, you know, because there's a lot of pressure on this kid. I mean, you're the number 4th pick in the draft and everybody expects you to be that guy. And I just want to see, you know, how he's going to handle the pressure. I mean, the way we've been looking at it now, he's been handling the pressure in practice, in scrimmage. That's great. But when you get into a game situation, how is he going to handle the pressure? How is he going to handle if he gets double coverage? How is he going to handle, you know, if he sees some kind of defenses that he's never seen? I want to see the maturity from practice to scrimmage into the actual game. That's exactly what I want to see.
0: Yeah, that's exactly what you want to see, just the way he's able to continue what he started. And I think, you know, you look at this, it's a good start. You know, there are some who say that Deshaun Stribling outperformed him. I don't know how you watch both sides of the, you know, both offense and defense. You know, they're on two separate fields. But, look, I think with Tate, the sky's the limit. He just has to, you know, establish himself as a consistent pass catcher.
1: See, that's the thing, is being consistent. I mean, you're not going to be in this league if you're not consistent. So I just think that, you know, evaluating everybody is just being consistent in what they do, definitely.
0: Yeah, no, exactly. So you have that. What about the timing and the chemistry with Wandale Robinson? What do you want to see there?
1: I want to see the chains move. When it's 3rd and 5, and it's kind of like in 1999, you know, Steve McNair and Frank Wycheck, when they always got in trouble, there was always a security blanket, and that was Frank Wycheck. Rest his soul. And now you got Rondale Robinson to where you have Cam to where if he gets in trouble, he doesn't always have to have his eyes downfield to make a downfield play. If there's a crossing route that comes across and he's open, just throw it to Robinson to let him, you know, let him make that play and let him run those choice routes, get him the ball and keep the chains moving. That's the chemistry that I want to see. He's not a big guy, so he may not run the post and run those D routes. But when you have that guy run the choice routes on 3rd and 5 and keep the chains moving, that's where he becomes a security blanket.
0: I absolutely agree. And I think, there's something to that. They're working an awful lot on getting that timing and getting that chemistry together. What do you think about just the way this offense can evolve? Like, do you see it getting to a point where it could be one of the legit passing games in the league?
1: I do, but I mean, it's we got to find their identity first. What's the idea? Are they a pass, run, or run pass first? So once they establish their identity, then they can build from there. I mean, because you look at the pass catchers they have Tate, they have Ridley, they have Bryce Oliver, they have Restrepo that's coming along pretty good. I mean, they got Carnell Tate, they got DK, they got Alec Iomanner. You have a slew of wide receivers, but now the key is putting them guys in position to be explosive. If Alec Iomanner or DK runs good cross routes, then be in a formation to where that benefits them. So it's all gonna boil down to guys knowing their roles, guys being in position, and guys making plays. But if they do that, I think this can be one of the most explosive, offenses in the league.
0: Who is the ex most explosive receiver on this team?
1: I mean, right now, this is just right now, I'm looking at Cardale Tate right now. I mean, when I say explosive, it's not about this guy's running a 4.2 or 4.3. It's making those explosive plays by jumping over two guys, making a play, or taking a hitch and taking the distance. I know Calvin Ridley's that guy that's a fast, explosive guy, get in and out of your cuts. Well, right now, I can just say takes that guy right now. I'm not going to crown him already, but I just think that he's that dude right now.
0: Wow. So you're okay. So you're giving Tate that title. I'm not mad at that. I'm not mad at that. But what about Iomanner and Ridley? Like, what role do you see those guys
1: Oh
0: playing?
1: man, ooh! I mean, that's a good question because Alec Ironman's balling. I mean he's playing at a high level. So what you need to do is, I mean, I don't know what a lot of formations they're gonna run, but I'm talking about maybe going. This is my opinion. Going like a 10 personnel, one back, zero tight ends, and four wide receivers, and having those guys on the field. So, I would do something like that, or go 11 personnel. One back. I mean, 11 personnel, one back, one tight end, three wide receivers, and keep, Gunnar Helm in there. So you have so many options. But at the end of the day, as a offensive coordinator, I have to put them in position to excel, and that's what it's going to take for get these guys on the field.
0: Well, let's flip it to the other side of the ball. You talked about the defense and some of the things with the front. Do you think they'll be able to survive not having a dominant, hey, this is a legit 12 to 14 sack guy consistently?
1: Yeah, you talking about defense, the front?
0: Yes.
1: Yeah, I mean, I think the front can be really good, and it's anchored, especially with Jeffrey Simmons, him playing, at a high level. And one thing I love about this defense is they're making it so simple to where guys can flourish in their skill set. I mean, that's why I think that Jeffrey Simmons is going to have a phenomenal year, better than the year that he had last year, is because they simplified the defense and just let those guys play. And when you have a situation, that those front four can play, then all of a sudden you got the second level, you got your linebackers that can flat out fly and make some plays. So I'm excited to see what they're going to do. I'm looking forward to see what they're going to do, but they have to put it all together and put together a great defense.
0: Do you think Cedric Gray is a fit here?
1: I think he is. I mean, because he covers so much ground. He's fast, he's physical, he's smart. I mean, he had a thousand tackles last year, so he just got to be better than last year. And if he's better than last year, I think it's going to be a good fit for him. So it's going to be interesting, but it's something to watch.
0: How do you think the linebacking situation is going to fall out? You got Gray and Barton. Barton, by the way, he jumped up and knocked a pass down. He showed some ups beyond what I thought that he had, and he knocked it down. But you got those two. You got Anthony Hill Jr. You got James Williams Sr. How do you think that whole thing's going to play out?
1: I mean, I think it's going to work out well, because here's the thing is you have some depth at that position. I mean, when you have depth at that position and you rotate, I think when one guy comes in, another guy comes in, I think that there's not going to be a big drop off. So it's a good problem to have because you have a lot of guys in those positions in that second level of the defense. But I just think that the key is putting the right fit in the right connection out there. Who's going to be the Mike? Who's going to be the Will? Who's going to be the Sam? And once they figured it out, when it's a good fit, man, I'm going to tell you something. That second level of the defense is going to be nasty.
0: Now, what about the secondary? I will tell you, they definitely had their struggles. And Mike Evans barely practiced.
1: Oh, God. I mean, they're going to have their struggles, but it all depends on the front four. I mean, when you have the front four getting after the quarterback, and if they get after the quarterback, then it's going to make their jobs easy, you know, in the secondary. But if the front doesn't get after the quarterback and they've had to sit back there all day long and have to cover people, then that's where you're going to see something, and, you know, some disastrous happen. So, you know, if the front four can be nasty, be physical, get after the quarterback, get him off the spot, and those guys don't have to cover as long, then now you just made your secondary better. So they went and got some guys, you know, in the secondary and free agent-wise and all those things, so they're going to have to perform, because if they don't perform, look at the AFC South. There's some dogs playing wide receiver, so it's going to be interesting to watch.
0: Yeah, it is definitely going to be interesting. We will see what happens. That's going to be Thursday night, Titans at 49ers, the preseason opener. We will be back next week to talk about this one and roll into the Seahawks. The Seahawks will be coming to town. That means Hard Knocks will be coming to town, too. So
1: we'll check it out. Get on film, dog. Just run out there on the field.
0: Won't be me.
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4: 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And the score!
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9: All right, back from the break, talking with TD. Blow the whistle. You're going to hear some whistles blown on Thursday for the preseason game, the Titans and 49ers. Just a couple things to look at injury-wise. To recap, Jacob Martin, he left practice with a left knee injury. Now, I did see Jacob walking around the team hotel. I saw him, and he didn't seem to have any limp or anything like that. So we'll see what happens there. Marshall, he's out with an oblique. Cordell Flott, he left. It was a bruise, and it was precautionary. John Franklin Myers continued to miss. He missed another practice. I saw him walking, too, and he seemed to be okay. He has a lower back issue. I doubt those guys play on Thursday. We'll see, maybe Flott, but that goes in addition to Joshua Williams. It's not necessarily a full pec injury as much as they're trying to protect him to allow that to mend further. So he had been in the yellow jersey. He wasn't in the yellow jersey in the joint practices. So that's a positive thing. But I think, you know, this segment, we'll take a look at some of the matchups, right? And I think that's important to see. I doubt Trent Williams plays, but I think when you look at, you know, some of these guys, especially on the interior, Dominique Puni, if he does play and Jeffrey Simmons plays, you know, those couple series, that's going to be something to watch. But as a whole, I think you need to look at the O-line and D-line going against each other. 49ers O-line, Titans D-line. We know the D-line, like, they're the ones that that's the tone setter. That's who makes this thing happen for the defense. And, you know, they're going to have to be at their best this whole year. And I think they could get off to a good start against the 49ers in this preseason game. And I know it's the wins and losses don't necessarily count to the fullest, but, you know, the reps, the wins that you get on the reps. So watch Jermaine Johnson, watch Keldrick Faulk, especially because Jacob Martin went down. Or when he came out, Keldrick Faulk was the one that they got in there. So watch those guys. Watch Femi Oladejo. You know, when you talk about guys going against these right and left tackles, I think, you know, there could be some mismatches there, you know, with this 49ers group minus Trent Williams. So Watch that. Look at the guys on the interior. Again, you know, Simmons and Puni. And then you look behind it. Colin Saunders is the guy to watch, right? He's a shorter, more compact, closer to a nose, but he's a penetrator. He could get upfield and get into the backfield. So that is something to take note of and to watch. Brock Purdy, I don't think he plays, but Mac Jones executes the offense pretty well. Christian McCaffrey would be out. Mike Evans, you know, he's dealing with his injury. I think it was a quad. He was back, but I wouldn't expect to see him. But I tell you who to watch for, DeShaun Stribling. Now, there were a series of 49ers reporters that said, hey, he had a better practice than Carnell Tate. That's great. And maybe he did. Maybe he didn't. But look, Tate is going to be a better rookie than Stribling. But you look at this team, there's a lot of talent on the 49ers. So it's a good gauge for the Titans to see where they are somewhat. Obviously, everybody isn't going to play, but it'll give them a good gauge, an idea of where they are. Then you look at the offense, you know, hey, Renardo Green going against Ridley or Tate or Ayomano or DK, you know, I think those are matchups that you want to see. You want to see that mano a mano and can, you know, these guys hold up to it. So that's going to be a huge factor for this team. And I'll say this also, Alfred Collins, C.J. West, in addition to, there was one other guy. It was mostly those guys. Adigizola. Those guys, that's where most of the pressure came from. You know, it was coming off the edge, and then there was a little bit of interior pressure with Adigizola. I'll say there were a couple times where they ran some twists, and I saw, you know, Crenshaw Dixon pick up one of the twists pretty well inside, and he got a plenty of opportunities, right, you know, with Dan Moore being tossed and Deculus being tossed. You know, both of those guys got tossed for taking the swing. So there's going to be a lot to look at when you look at these matchups and you take those into consideration. I mean, Joey Sly, you want to see how this kicking thing goes, right? You know, is he going to be able to hold down the job? You know, he's been a journeyman. He finally seemed to have found a home, and now here it is. His inconsistencies are starting to show. So that's a tough one to crack. We'll see how that goes as well. He did make 6 attempts in practice on Tuesday. He wanted to get another one, but the ref was like, we got a time constraint, you know, and that's one thing that they will do is they're going to make sure that you get your work in, but they got to make sure that everybody does. And that's what happened with the time constraint on there. They had to keep practice rolling. They couldn't go back and give them an extra opportunity. And, you know, that is what it is. But overall, I think the Titans are in a solid spot. We'll see what happens as they continue to attempt to make an ascension to the top part of the league. It's only August, folks, so make of that what you will, what you saw on the field as far as them getting beat and those types of things. This team don't have high expectations. Don't have those for them. I'm talking a 7-10 is the likely record. You know, 7-10, you know, 6-11, not many wins. But I think this type of result, the 6 or 7 win season, I think could really spark this team for the following year. So not to put everything too far ahead, we'll look at now the Titans, 49ers, joint practice, preseason game. It's about to be in the books, and it's definitely another opportunity to, you know, see this team measure up against another one. And when they go against the Seahawks and Bears, that's going to be an equally daunting test. So we're going to go ahead and get out on that note. We appreciate each of you for tuning in. Definitely make sure you check us out on Spotify, Google Podcasts, everywhere you get your fine listening materials. 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
14: The Count from Sesame Street singing the number five song. Mike Gatti said, how is Jaden going to deal with future Cinco de Mayos? I mean, we were talking about this during the break. This is the unfortunate situation that his team, whoever that is, have unlocked because the internet has gotten a hold of this. And producer Juice had a great point during the break. This was an August the 13th story when that thing dropped.
15: Yeah.
14: And this is a punchline that for the rest of his life is going to at least be used once. And this was a self-inflicted deal.
15: I genuinely don't want to laugh because I really do appreciate that guy.
14: And we said the way we opened the show was us saying how much we adore this kid.
15: And
14: I
15: also said it's just a bad look.
14: It's a bad look.
15: I mean, it could have been done a different way. And I don't know. Again, we don't know anything. There's a lot of questions as a reporter I would love to know.
14: Yeah.
15: What correspondence had there been between the sides about this prior?
14: Yes.
15: If there had been, what were the answers? And for them to submit or file this cease and desist that says you can't use my name, image, or likeness ever, I guess.
14: Yep.
15: As a result of feeling disrespected based on the number five jersey, when you have what is genuinely almost a perfect legacy.
14: Yep.
15: A perfect legacy. Come over from Arizona State. Learn what it's like to be the quarterback at LSU year one, win the Heisman year two with, I could be wrong here, you know, I'm sure Michael Barnett's watching. Hell, Lane's probably somebody. Juice can tell me. I think it might be the most prolific offensive season at quarterback in terms of numbers.
14: Yeah.
15: I think he actually supplanted Burrow's numbers. Might be wrong, but somebody will fact check me there. And now this, I hate it for everybody involved. It's a bummer.
14: Yeah, but it is. But I mean, producer, you said it. It's the perfect mid-August story.
15: But it also now, honestly, it's even hotter for when Joe said in his post-game press conference, whatever, not Thursday night, Wednesday night, whenever they played, I was told number nine will never be worn again at LSU. And so that just kind of makes it go,
14: yeah. Well, and also, too, I appreciate that being told to Joe Burrow. But that's also a prisoner of the moment statement. Until you retire that thing, and until you hang that up somewhere and say no one's ever going to wear this, you know, that's a great statement, and Joe Burrow deserves everything he gets. But but that wasn't retired. You know what I mean? You know what I'm saying? Like that number's not retired. So that sounds great. But whoever it was that said that, fantastic. But until they hang that sucker on the side of Death Valley and say no one's ever wearing it again, I appreciate Joe Burrow, but we don't have any evidence that would be the case either, because clearly Jaden Daniels didn't think anybody's going to wear five again.
15: So producer Juice just told me that Burrow did have a better year numbers-wise.
14: Yeah, well, here are the numbers right here. Joe Burrow, 2019, 5,671 yards, 6 touchdowns, or 60 touchdowns, 6 interceptions.
15: In 15 games.
14: Right. And SEC champions, national champions.
15: Yep.
14: Jaden Daniels in 2023 in 13 games, 3,800 yards, 40 touchdowns, and 4 interceptions.
15: So, yeah, Joe was twice the yardage almost.
14: Right. And obviously, you win the national championship, and Jaden Daniels wins a Relia Quest because his defense couldn't stop anybody. I will say this, too. We kind of have this NFL thing now where the NFL people, and rightfully so, because that's where Jaden Daniels lives now. But the people going, he can't claim this. All he did was win the Relia Quest Bowl. Well, you need to understand what the year was. The context, as you say all the time, the context matters.
15: It does.
14: But, it's the whole thing is, hey, you know what? We have a new member of the Marty McGee family, and I'll call it the Marty McGee phone tree. We've had a lot of people over the years. NASCAR George has shown up in the last couple of weeks, and NASCAR George, I think, has an opinion on the LSU number situation. NASCAR George, how we doing?
16: How y'all doing? I didn't call for a couple of weeks. Hey, let me tell you, I got a couple of things to say right quick, but you were talking about the number. You know, I'm a Redskin fan my whole life, 63 years old, and I hope Jaden now, when he plays the Cowboys, the Eagles, the Giants, sees everybody against him on the defense wearing the 5 number and takes out his anger and frustration out on them, you know, and will rack up 5 touchdowns a game against every opposition he's playing. But now they've lost Larry Tunsil before the season started, the left tackle. Hope to God he don't get, you know, his backside's protected, you know, dropping back to pass. That's already a huge loss for the Redskins. And they were on Channel 9 last night because the truck race was rained out, so I got to watch it. Channel 9's down here scaring them again. But you're talking about the numbers. Though, if anybody's got to be mad about it, it's like you said, Richard Petty, because that 43 number is the most iconic number known to mankind. Everybody on the planet, the galaxy, knows this number. That man won 7 Daytona 500s, 7 championships, just like Dale Earnhardt Sr., which I was never a fan of, though, but I respect him. I'm a Ford fan, as everybody knows, and I've always pulled for Dale Jarrett, Mark Martin, Brad Keselowski, and I never pulled for Chevrolet my whole life. I've been a Ford man my whole life, but Dale Earnhardt, just think his number 3 number's being run by Austin Dillon, and Dale Earnhardt Sr. could outdrive Austin Dillon, Ty Dillon, with one hand tied behind his back. And let me tell you another thing right fast. It's hard to predict the race winner because so much stuff is involved. A tire can blow out, an engine can blow, you can get crashed by the Hurricane Jose Barr, and Bad Brad Keselowski ain't won a race in 2 years.
14: You know how your favorite songs, sometimes it didn't just end on a bump, like it fades out slow, you know? That's how you roll NASCAR George.
15: He's still talking.
14: He is still talking. If we went to break and you and I went down here and got something to eat and got a mimosa over here at the fancy hotel and came back, he'd still be talking. But that's why he's a legend.
15: What is the most famous union of athlete and number? Is it MJ23?
14: All right, so you got MJ23. Gretzky wearing 99.
15: We're old, like Bill Russell 6.
14: Yeah, well, and I mean Babe Ruth in 3, which he didn't wear the first part of his career. They didn't wear uniform numbers, didn't put names on the back of the jersey, but he certainly came around on that. But yeah, I don't know if I should say this on the air or not, but at ESPN, when you live in Bristol, everybody works at night, right? So everybody goes in at 3 o'clock in the afternoon because sports happen at night. And we had a daytime softball league. And when I was a entry level, you know, at ESPN Connecticut, and we actually used to play softball right in front of like Aaron Hernandez's like grandma's house. We would play against like the post office and like the hardware factory. Like we play against the third shift guys. And my team, keep in mind now, this is the mid-90s. My team was the White Ford Broncos. We all wore number 32. Because when I was a kid, there was no more famous number than O.J. Simpson wearing number 32 before he became something entirely different. But, yeah, most famous numbers of all time.
15: I mean, it's hard when you're a nerd, like when you're like a jersey number nerd.
14: Yeah, which you are.
15: It's a super nerd. It's hard to really pare it down into that, you know, Magic,
14: yep.
15: Bird,
14: yep.
15: MJ, Joe Montana, Jerry Rice,
14: yep.
15: Bo,
14: yep.
15: On and on. You just, the number pops right in your head,
14: yep.
15: Right in your head. Right
14: but
15: in
14: there's
15: your
14: certain
15: head.
14: Athletes, for whatever reason, the number transcends everyone else's, right? Like a lot of those names that you said, I knew all their jersey numbers as soon as you said it. But no one in the history of the NBA is 23.
15: Right.
14: You know what I'm saying? Like, and, you know, there's certain, and to NASCAR George's point, to me, there's two in NASCAR. There's the 3 and the 43. And Jeff Gordon, I personally think is the best I ever saw. And the 24 is iconic, but the 3 and the 43 are just different. They just are. But there are definitely certain numbers that are just different. But, you know, it also depends on who your team is. My dad was a Mickey Mantle guy, so 7 is the number, right? But the generation before him.
15: I think of 24, too, because my high school baseball coach, Bruce Frazier, Coach Frazier, is the only person I've ever met that was as obsessed with a jersey number as I am.
14: Yeah.
15: And he wore number 24, you know, coaching us, he wore right. number 24.
14: Right.
15: And he, I'm sure I might have told you this before, but he would fill out his lineup card with a black cross pin. Remember cross pins?
14: Oh,
15: they
14: yeah.
15: were like fancy
14: yeah.
15: pants.
14: Oh, yeah.
15: They And it had
14: wasn't
15: like.
14: Wasn't no Bic.
15: Wasn't no Bic, no. Hell no. Wasn't no Bic. And it had an arrow. It had like the little thingy that you put in your pocket.
14: Yeah.
15: Pin in your pocket.
14: Yeah.
15: The hell to tear?
14: Yeah.
15: That little pin pocket thingy?
14: Yeah.
15: Was an arrow. Like a sharp.
14: Oh, yeah, yeah. It looked like an arrow. Yeah, like an arrow, like a bow and arrow. Yeah. yeah.
15: And engraved on his pin was 24. That's it.
14: Oof.
15: I always thought that was the coolest pin.
14: Well, there's.
15: Except for graduation, Coach Frazier bought me a 9.
14: What are we talking about?
15: Pin. Baller.
14: And again, it depends on where you are. Like Stanford baseball. Mark Marquess, who we lost just last year, but Mark Marquess is their coach. 9. Like players didn't even, I don't know if they even knew his first name. He was 9. He wore 9 when he played at Stanford. Played baseball and football. And think about the number 42 in baseball is the only number that's retired on every team.
15: Yep.
14: And is allowed to be worn on Jackie Robinson Day, April 15th, also your birthday, also yep. tax day. But I have a blue – I'm not a Dodgers fan in any way, shape, or form, but I had a blue, like Dodger blue hat that just has a block 42 on it and had Jackie Robinson's signature like him. And I wore that thing in Europe for whatever reason. My family went to Europe, and we're like Switzerland and Italy or whatever else, and they don't know anything about baseball. And everyone over there knew what that 42 was.
15: Wow.
14: And I was like, okay, like that to me, that's it. Like that's like you wear 23 anywhere, they knew who it is. And we joke at the top of the hour, and all due respect to Babe Ruth, but for anybody that came along from 1982 forward, the 3 is Dale Earnhardt. And part of that's because we lost him. And that's why we will say in about 15 minutes, welcome to the Earnhardt Hour of Marty and McGee on ESPN Radio, the ESPN app, and the SEC Network.
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0: 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That's 888-729-3776. Craig Joseph, longtime friend of the show, on the Twitter machine said, Heath Shuler has filed a cease and desist against Jaden Daniels for using his number with the Commanders. And all the people are checking in on that deal. And not a surprise, a lot of LSU fans are like, man, Geis, Landry, Kerry Vincent Jr., like they all wore five. But I'm just saying, it's the point that no one's saying that they were as great as Jaden Daniels. Their point is that other people get to wear numbers. And by the way, Justin Sold says, I have a conspiracy theory. Dusty Rhodes is still alive, and he's NASCAR George.
1: He does sound like
0: No, he totally does.
1: He sounds like it.
0: He's cutting promos.
1: Yeah.
0: He's totally cutting promos. He's probably still cutting one right now on the
2: I am a Ford fan. I've never liked Chevrolet.
0: That was good.
1: Thanks.
0: Yeah. American Dream.
1: Spent my whole life practicing.
0: American Dream. Andre in Texas is on the line. Andre, welcome into Marty McGee.
3: Man, how y'all doing this morning?
0: Good, man. How you doing? Friend.
3: Hey, man, I'm good. I'm amazed about the whole Jaden Daniels thing and this five. Like, being from the South and, you know, college football is everything. But, you know, that's kind of crazy. You need to stop listening to whoever that is. But I did want to say that the number 23, that is the most iconic number. That transcends generations. Like, you talked about Babe Ruth. You talked about the number 99 in hockey. There are kids that are 20 years old that have no idea about those numbers. But there are 5-year-olds that know Jordan. There are 99-year-olds that know the 23. And they know who Michael Jordan is.
1: You're going to get no dispute here and no debate here, Andre. I completely agree with you. I think that MJ and the 23, and there's a lot of reasons for that. I mean, because of the Jordan brand and because of the explosion of sneaker culture in the last 20, 25 years, he endures in a way that no athlete ever has. Maybe, you know, Ali. Right.
0: Yep.
1: I mean, because of his incredible, you know, social work in that arena. And so, but I agree that 23 is it. I think it's the most iconic athlete number union ever.
0: I've never asked you this. Being the Jordan devotee that you are, you obviously love the 23. You wore 9, and you have the. We told the story before about you had that rotten number 9 Team USA jersey.
1: Yep, still have
0: the Dream Team jersey that you saved. Where do you stand on 45? For folks that don't know, when Michael played for the Birmingham Barons in minor league baseball, he wore 45. So when he came back,
1: do you know why he wore 45?
0: I'm back, and he wore 45 for the Bulls.
1: Do you know why he wore 23?
0: No.
1: Larry, his brother, wore 45. So Michael chose half of 45, and he chose 23. And then when he went to baseball, he chose 45. And then when he came back to basketball, he was 45. And that is why, because Larry was 45.
0: But he only wore it for, what, half a season?
1: Yeah.
0: Did you ever, I know you have a 23 stuff, and I know you have a 9 Dream Team jersey. Did you ever get, like, a 45 jersey?
1: Nope.
0: Never did?
1: Nope.
0: You ever tempted?
1: Never.
0: What about like a 45, like Birmingham Barons jersey?
1: Nope. I wore 9 from my whole life for 2 reasons. 1, my mom's birthday was December 9th.
0: Yep.
1: 2, because MJ wore number 9 with the Dream Team. Yep. Actually, what people forget.
0: That happened later. Like, you were already wearing 9, right?
1: What happened for what people forget is that in the 1984 LA Olympics,
0: yep,
1: he wore 9.
0: Yep.
1: There's that up for LA Sports Illustrated cover,
0: yep,
1: where his head, I mean, the rim is like right here.
0: Right.
1: And he's getting a rebound, I think. And I was like, that's my number.
0: Yeah.
1: Because Bones took 3.
0: So you wanted 3.
1: Everybody wanted 3.
0: But Bones took 3.
1: Bones got 3. Every one of us wanted 3. Everybody idolized Dale Murphy in Peanut League Baseball.
0: Yep. But you got 9.
1: Yep.
0: Yeah, there's something about 3, man. We mentioned, but to his point, the caller, that was, he's exactly right. And I say this all the time. about, and this is the conundrum we mentioned earlier in the show about LSU needing at some point to repair their relationship with Dayton Daniels, because at the end of the day, that's also a huge recruiting advantage because people know who he is.
1: Yeah.
0: Because we were Tennessee, and you're in the Peyton Manning practice facility, and it's Peyton Manning this and Peyton Manning that, and this was before the Manning cast and all this. But I said to you then, I said, "Oh, this is great." But I was like, Tennessee can't recruit on Peyton Manning and Jason Witten because Jason Witten has retired from playing football, and Peyton Manning is the guy in the insurance commercials. Like, that's if you're 17, that's your point of reference. That's different now because both those guys are now on television and coaching and everywhere else. But just you need your relevance is based on the guy that the guy just saw play. And that's what that situation is. But yeah, but the number thing, I saw Michael Jordan play baseball. Do you know that? I saw him play for the Barons in Greenville, South Carolina. And I mentioned when Brian Adams sang Summer 69 and all those people run up down the aisle screaming, yelling like a revival. That night, Michael Jordan had a base hit in Greenville, the Greenville Municipal Stadium. And I've never seen anything like that. Those people were running down the aisle. Everybody had people had North Carolina jerseys on, and they had Bulls jerseys on. He stole a base. When he stole a base, which looked weird, by the way, because he's so tall compared to he's running past a second baseman and a shortstop. But when he looked spaghetti running down a second base, but those people, it was like a revival. Speaking of revivals, Dave Wilson's going to join us to talk about swole quarterbacks
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0: 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This is the countdown to SummerSlam. Brad Gilmore here with the two-time WWE Hall of Famer, Booker T. Book, we're going to have a special guest obviously joining us in this segment, the Heartbreak Kid Shawn Michaels, one of the very best to ever do it at SummerSlam. But we still got to talk about a couple things before we get to OHBK. And what I wanted to go to is I was talking to somebody earlier this week, and we were talking about Roman Reigns and Seth Rollins. And he was saying, man, Roman, he felt like Roman gave away the finish to this main event on television, where he's telling Seth, I have to beat you. I need to beat you, Seth Rollins. And he said it kind of gives it away. But, you know, and I see his point, but I don't know. What do you think? Do you think that Roman in the promo shouldn't have said those things? And what do you think about this whole story that's going on?
1: I don't know. I mean, what are you supposed to say in that position? You know, especially when you're a guy that's been swimming upstream like Seth has. You know what I mean? And to finally get it, to go against the guy and to lose it. Well, what are you supposed to say in that?

0: where we call people the names. We just kind of try to, it's more insults than it is promoting a match.
1: Well, it would be different if both of those guys wasn't a part of the Shield.
0: Okay, what do you mean?
1: Seth was the guy being pushed. Roman was the guy in the background. Now Roman is the guy. Roman has the right to say that. Now Seth has to prove that, I really was the guy in the Shield. You know, they really was pushing the right guy. That's the way I look at it.
0: Well, I mean, that's a fair point, but I guess it's just like a bigger issue. Like, I just like, to me, like when you build the guy up, at least that's what I've always heard. Maybe I'm wrong in this.
1: No, you're right. You're 100% right.
0: Because it makes it so much more.
1: I think in this situation, though, with both of those guys being in the Shield and Seth Rollins being the guy, Seth was running that whole thing. I mean, we wondered if Roman Reigns was ever going to get off, you know, off the ground and get going. I mean,
0: it looked for a while like he wasn't.
1: Roman Reigns, exactly my point. Yeah. It looked like this guy wasn't going to turn out to be the guy that he is today. He flipped the switch. He changed the whole momentum of the game. But and that's what you got to look at Roman and look at that story and what he's saying for me from a different perspective because of, you know, what he had to deal with, you know, knowing perhaps he was the guy the whole time.
0: I see, I can concede that point. I guess I don't know. I like if you're always been number two and you've never been the guy, you've never been as good as me when I beat you.
1: But he's number one now.
0: But that's what I'm saying. But I'm saying he's saying that to Seth. So it's like when you beat him, what does that do for you?
1: But what if
0: we knew you said you were gonna beat him.
1: But what if he doesn't beat him?
0: Well, if he doesn't beat him, it's a different story.
1: Exactly my point.
0: Well, I mean, that's what the beauty of SummerSlam is, BT. We'll have to see and find out because the biggest party of the summer is kicking off today. And guess what? There's only one place you can check out the biggest party of the summer, and that's the ESPN app.
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0: That's how it goes down, BT, but I think we have a special guest on the line.
1: Got a very, very special guest who's very, very familiar with the biggest party of the summer. His name is the Heartbreak Kid, Shawn Michaels. Shawn, how you doing, man?
3: I'm doing good, Buck. As you know, there's no more kid left in this heartbreak. So we're both 61 now, Buck.
1: Hey, man, we still looking good. We're still feeling good. That's the only thing that matters, man, as well as, you know, passing it on to the next generation, man. You're in Minnesota. You're in Minnesota right now for the biggest party of the summer, and you've had a lot of SummerSlam escapades. Let's just put it like that. Yeah, me personally, I want to go all the way back to 1992 versus Rick Martel. Rick Martel was one of my favorite wrestlers, man. I got a chance to wrestle him when he came over to WCW, and it was a great, great time. What was your time like working with the great Rick Martel?
3: Yeah, so that was one, you know, coming from AWA all those years ago. I mean, and it was so cool at one time he was obviously the AWA champion, I believe. I don't know. So I felt like he was a wealth of knowledge, and that was very, very early in my singles career. You know what I mean? And so I was excited about the match. And that was one of those things where, and I can't remember, Book, you tell me, but I think that was the one where I think there was no hitting in the face or something like that. I think that might have been
4: with
3: Sherry. Yeah. So, you know, because it was built around, you know, kind of him being the model and me being the heartbreak.

0: kid. And it's one of those ones w book where you feel like you wish you could have that one over, because I didn't even know who I was at that point yet. You know what I mean? I didn't know
1: Yeah.
0: the HBK character to the depth that I would once find him. You know what I mean? I was still on that journey, so to speak. And so, but Rick was just, he was such a good dude, so patient, so understanding, and helped me a lot. And that was one, again, challenging for a big event. It's heel on heel, you know what I mean? And you got two guys that the people are not supposed to like, and they didn't. So challenging from that aspect. And I have to be honest, it's so early. I was still trying to find out who I was. So I can't really say that's one that I felt like I shined that well. But the one thing that is the positive of it is being out there with a guy that had so much knowledge, so much patience, and just understanding of trying to teach me what it was like, to be out there on big events, because again, this was all still very new to me at that time. And I'll put it in the perspective of, it almost reminded me of like being in Mid-South when I first started and being out there with those guys that knew so much more to me, so much more than I did, and how much I benefited from that. And so that's the thing. It's not, I don't know that that's a match that's a huge, memory for a lot of people, but in the building process of Shawn Michaels and Heartbreak Kid character, it was a huge foundational tool that I desperately needed at that time.
2: Well, Sean, Brad Gilmore here to jump in. For the next year, you went against Mr. Perfect, another AWA guy, Curt Hennig, one of the best, of all time. Do you feel like the next year you felt better and more as the Heartbreak Kid for the next SummerSlam?
0: Once again, a little bit. I got to be honest. I mean, it wasn't, I don't know, it wasn't till t me, I feel like maybe after being in there with Davey for the Intercontinental Championship that I was getting a better handle on it. And even then, I don't know. Again, I guess I look back on it because I think it was, looking back, it's all a huge positive, but they just didn't really know what it was. And I didn't know what it was I wanted to be. They first came up with this, as I've told everybody, came up with this concept of, we like to call you the idol. And that was it. And I just knew that I didn't want this name. You know what I mean? I wanted to be Shawn Michaels, and I wanted to try to find out who I was going to be. Hennig was the guy that gave me, the name. He said it once on a, when he was, doing broadcasts with Vince. And even then I wasn't sure, so I guess that's the thing. And Kurt was, a bumper too. It's weird. Kurt and I always tell everybody, you'd think that would always be a fantastic match, but when we were both kind of bad guys, so to speak, once again, we both sold for each other. But you know what I mean? It was two guys that are built to make other people look good. I had great matches with Kurt when I was one of the Rockers, you know what I mean, in a singles match. It went fantastic. It was very distinct babyface versus heel. But those first couple ones, in my singles career, they were tough. Going into WrestleMania 9, I felt like I was getting a little bit of a handle on it with Tatanka, but there was still a lot of stuff missing and a lot of stuff I had to still put together. But I wouldn't change that experience in that process for anything in the world.
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0: Well, joining us right now to talk about Survivor Series War Games, which will be going on Thanksgiving weekend on the 28th of November here in Houston, Texas at Daikin Park. It's the return of the War Games to Houston, and we're so excited to be joined by a member of the Vision now, Maxine Dupree. Maxine.
1: Hello.
0: How are you?
1: I'm amazing. How are you?
0: Well, look, I'm good. But, you know, last time we talked, you were coming off an IC title win. Things were trending toward WrestleMania. We were seeing what was going to go on there. And now you found yourself aligned with the Vision. And, you know, we had seen you and Austin Theory talking backstage for months, and it kind of led to this point. But how do you feel about being a member of the Vision?
1: I know. Isn't life so much better now since the last time we talked?
0: It like, is.
1: Everything is right in the world. I am a part of the greatest faction. I am dating the hottest, most talented, most jacked, tenacious superstar in all of the WWE, Austin Theory. And I really have no notes. The vision is clear. Like, everything's perfect.
0: Well, I mean, the vision is clear. It's 2020 vision. We have no need for corrective lenses of any kind. No. The vision is clear. Now, but tell me, like, when you kind of made this known to the world, you and Austin Theory, and you helped them win the tag titles, him and Braun. What was going through your mind? Like, how did this happen? How did we get here?
1: I mean, so much went into it. We saw me and Austin connecting over time. And that day was just the greatest day ever, wasn't it? It was amazing. And Dawkins had it coming, like, you know, sorry, not sorry. But it's what had to be done. Like, now the boys are the World Tag Team Champions again. What more could you need? I did what was right, and I supported my man. He did what was right and supported me. It's perfect.
0: Well, you know, I think a lot of people would be curious to know, did Austin slide? Was it a slide into the DM situation? Was it he approached you backstage? Like, what? How did he make this happen?
1: You want all the tea.
0: I need the tea.
1: Of our beginning days. I mean, I think it's clear that we've always had chemistry and that we were destined for greatness together. I can't spill all the beans. Like, okay. A girl can't kiss and tell all the time. I already kissed for you once. Like, what more do you want from me?
0: You know what? That's right. My mistake for even asking. Yeah. You know what? My mistake for asking.
1: So much went down. I can promise you that.
0: I'm sure that it did.
1: A girl doesn't just, you know, slide in and change her life for a man for no good reason.
0: Right. Obviously, there's a lot that he brings to the table. Austin Theory brings a lot to the table. Very handsome cat. The biceps are insane. You know, they're the biggest. I understand.
1: I mean, relax. He's mine. He's not available.
0: Well, don't worry. You don't have any issue from my side. But I can appreciate what Austin Theory, I'm sure, brings to the table. And I'm sure, you know, again, Braun's been in War Games before. The Vision has participated in War Games before. As we march towards this here in Houston, you know, what is Maxine's long-term plan with the Vision? Are we looking at the IC title again? Are we looking at the World's Championship? I mean, do you have a particular vision for yourself?
1: No pun intended, I do. I want to be a two-time women's intercontinental champion. I think that my reign was cut short, and what I did with that time was incredible. And I think that if I have the opportunity to win that baby back in the position that I'm in, with the team that I'm in, with the man that I have, I would be quite literally unstoppable. And I think that has to happen. The world title, of course. Of course. It would look so good on me, wouldn't it? But I think first I want my IC title back.
0: And I think that you can get it. I mean, you have everyone around you who is supporting you now. You have a crew. You had a crew before.
1: Not really.
0: But not really, right? We didn't like the crew before.
1: I had a damaged crew.
0: Yeah, a little bit.
1: Very, very unhelpful.
0: What is Tozawa? Why is he still hanging around here? What's going on?
1: Like, what is he doing? Like, your little friend is on bed rest. Why don't you run along and feed him some grapes? Like, we don't need you here. We're good.
0: Yeah.
1: We're good.
0: He's hanging around too much.
1: He's hanging around too much. And I think, sadly for him, like, he's going to have to learn the lesson the hard way.
0: Well, you know what? I mean, there's some indications on Monday Night Raw that it's trending that way. But as we march to Houston, again, tickets are available. Ticketmaster, the promo code is HUE FIRST. That's HOU FIRST to get the presale code out there to everybody. But, you know, like, to me, WWE does spectacle better than anyone. Everyone knows this. I mean, if you just saw what happened at SummerSlam over the weekend, the spectacle was amazing. You know, kind of paint the picture for some of these premium live events that you've participated in. It hasn't Obviously, Monday Night Raw has a feel, SmackDown has a feel, NXT has a feel, but those PLEs, they just really do. They're sensory overload.
1: They are. And I think the only thing that SummerSlam was missing, being that it's the hottest party of the summer, was the hottest couple on the roster. However, I will do my best to make sure that anyone attending Survivor Series does not have to miss out on Maxxine Dupri and Austin Theory and The Vision. The thing is that when you attend these premium live events, it is exactly that. It is premium. You never know what's going to happen, who's going to walk out, who's going to attack someone, who might turn on someone, who might be taking notes from the greatest, Maxxine Dupri. So I think the best part about this is that you cannot predict what's going to go down, but I can promise you one thing, you will be in complete bliss. You will be jumping out of your seat. You will be feeling every emotion. You'll be scared. You'll be happy. You might be sad. You're going to feel it all. And that's the greatest part about WWE is you don't know what you're going to get, but you're going to get a taste of everything.
0: You're going to get a taste of everything. Survivor Series here in Houston, Daikin Park. Tickets available. Pre-sale code Hugh First. Yeah, you talk about the hottest couple in WWE, you and Austin Theory. I'm in agreeance. You're going to
1: Agree.
0: get no. You're going to get no pushback from me. But there are
1: Thank you,
0: people
1: Brendan.
0: out there who might say that Liv and Dom have established themselves in that particular realm. Is there any beef between the two of y'all, or are we getting along? Are we double dating? Is that in the
1: I
0: future?
1: mean, I don't know about double dating. That's a little crazy. I'll just say this. Just because someone has been doing something longer doesn't mean that they're doing it better. Okay. Me and Austin are untouchable.
0: Clock it. I'm with
1: Lock
0: you. I like it. I like it. But I think also too, when you get a chance to be in a group, especially a group like Division, who is really the stars of tomorrow, today, right? I mean, yourself, Austin, Logan, I know is nursing, an injury, but Logan Paul, of course. You talk about Bronson Reed, Bron Breakker. Bron had that stare off. Oh, let me ask you that. Bron had the stare off with Obafemi when y'all were heading down the ring Monday Night Raw, to go to your match. That Braun seemed to be so focused. Instead of focused on Joe Hendry, he seemed to be focused on Oba. I saw Austin trying to get his attention, you trying to call his attention back to Joe. But what was all that moment about? What can you tell me?
1: I mean, no offense to Joe, but focused or not, Braun still broke him in half. So let's not
0: True.
1: play a badass Braun Breaker for
0: True.
1: starters. The thing is that I'm not worried about Braun at all. Braun has always held his own. He will hold his own against Oba if he needs to, and he'll be just fine. He always is. And I think that Oba's on his high horse right now, and that's fine. Coming off of SummerSlam, I can understand why he would be. But he hasn't faced Bron Breakker and he hasn't dealt with the Vision. So when he does and when he feels the wrath of us, it's going to be a different conversation.
0: Well, Oba, obviously at SummerSlam, was in that Hell in a Cell with Brock Lesnar. Brock Lesnar announced his retirement officially yesterday. I would have loved to seen Braun and Brock, or even Austin and Brock, in this iteration of their careers. That's not going to happen now. But what say you about Brock Lesnar? I think he's one of the greats of all time.
1: Absolutely. And I think that he's paved the way for some of these really strong, dominant, just next level men and women that come through WWE. And to get to witness that is unbelievable. But that doesn't change what Bron Breakker will do to Obafemi.
0: So you're saying it would be a wrap for Oba once they lock horns.
1: Absolutely.
0: Just with spear,
1: You
0: and
1: don't
0: then we
1: agree?
0: forget about Oba. I mean, no. I think that
1: Do you
0: Braun
1: want
0: can bring it.
1: to take a spear?
0: I don't want to take a spear from Braun Breaker. I don't want to
1: I mean,
0: take I don't
1: okay.
0: nothing. I
1: I'm
0: don't
1: not
0: want any
1: saying it's going
0: smoke,
1: to be,
0: Maxine.
1: I'm not going to say, I'm not saying it's going to be as easy as this past Monday was with Joe Hendry. I mean, that was just like a good time to watch. But I'm not worried.
0: Look, I want to make it clear, Maxine. I'm Team Vision. All the
1: Thank you.
0: way, all
1: I
0: the
1: knew
0: way
1: you
0: turned up.
1: were. I knew I had a good feeling about this interview.
0: If there is ever like an auxiliary, like a Houston wing of the Vision where I can just represent from the
1: Okay.
0: city for you, like just let me know. I'm all game. I'm all in on the Vision,
1: Love this.
0: and that's why I'm so excited to see y'all and
1: Thank
0: bring the
1: you.
0: heat that you will bring to
1: We will.
0: Houston in November. What can the people expect? That's what we always ask, but what can the people expect if they've never been to a WWE show and they see that you're on the poster with Austin Theory, with the rest of the Vision? Obviously, they're going to be intrigued. They're going to say, "What is this?" So why come to Daikin Park on the 28th of November?
1: Because when you need violence, when you just like need to feel a little something and you need to watch someone just get absolutely demolished, but you also want to look at something stunning at the same time, it's a wrap. That's us. And you're going to get it all. You're going to get all of it. It's going to be violent. It's just what it is. But it's also going to be the most entertaining night of your life.
0: And people are going to get to see it in person here in Houston, November the 28th. Ticketmaster presale code is Hugh First, HOU First. That is the incomparable, the often imitated but never duplicated, the reflection of perfection herself, Maxine Dupri. Maxine, thank you for joining me today. I really
1: Thank
0: do
1: you,
0: appreciate it.
1: Brad. This was great. I'll let Austin know that you're cleared. We like you.
0: I'm
1: You
0: good.
1: pass. Yep.
0: I'm good. Maxine Dupri, the now member of the Vision, has joined us, and I appreciate you, Maxine.
1: That's the Vision Queen, Maxine Dupri, to you peasants.
0: The Vision Queen herself. Maxine, thank you.
1: Thank you.

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0: Well, joining me right now is one of the most dynamic WWE superstars of all time. He has brought so much to us. He's brought entertainment. He's brought laughs. He's brought the high-flying action. But most importantly, he's brought the truth. Because our truth is in the building right now. We are talking about Survivor Series, which will be right here in H-Town, Saturday, November the 28th at Daikin Park. And he's joining us right now to talk all about it. Truth, welcome to the show, man. Thanks so much for taking the time.
1: Damn, Brad, thank you, man. That was a hell of an opening, man. I might have to take you on the road with me.
0: Hey, man. I'll take the job if you got it. As long as you pay the incidentals and I get a per diem.
1: I got you, B. I got you. Hey, man, first off, I'm excited about this. You know what I'm saying? Survivor Series coming to Houston. Hey, if you use promo code HUFIRST, I want to get this out of the way. HOUFIRST. 10 a.m., the tickets go on pre-sale, man. You go ahead and get them now, you know what I'm saying? But you got to use that promo code. Now, what you expect to see that happening at Survivor Series, my dog?
0: Well, look, I'm always excited for Survivor Series. We're talking about War Games is going to be there. Obviously, this is such a crazy thing with people who've never seen War Games. The two rings, the two cages. That's one of my favorite things about the Survivor Series. But you know what? It's actually so funny you asked that. Because when I think of Survivor Series, you're one of the first people that come up in my mind because of, you know, you and Miz versus Cena and Rock. I believe it was at Madison Square Garden 2012. Talk to me about that match, man. Main event, huge match.
1: Man, Brad, they have a wall that's with pictures of that moment. You know what I'm saying? And just like I got a song called Moments Made. Man, that moment made... I remember me and Miz looking at each other in the ring, sold out, man, like Madison Square Garden, dog. It's like, we looked and we was like, damn, we made it. I mean, you got icons over there. You got John Cena, my childhood hero. You got The Rock, Dwayne Johnson, man. Like, it's how bigger can you get? You know what I'm saying? Like, I'm getting goosebumps talking about it now, man. And it just, it has to be one of those pinnacles on my list of things that I like. It made me proud to be a wrestler. It made me proud of that moment. It made me proud of every adversity I had to go through to get to where I was at, man. So it's, I can go on for days about that moment, man. It won't ever go away from me. It's like I relive it every time you bring it up.
0: Oh, it was legendary. You know, it was Rock's first match back in whatever, 7, 8, 9 years, whatever it ended up being. It was his first match back. Wait, is there like some, because you look, my guy Booker T, we've been kicking it down here in Houston for 12, 14 years now. And we were just talking the other day about how when he wrestled Rock, it was his first big match in WWF back then, WWE, for SummerSlam. It was his SummerSlam main event was with The Rock, and he was like, I was a little nervous because I didn't want to hurt him. I didn't want to be too rough on him. The psychology was a little off for me. Did you have a similar feeling? Like, I don't want to do anything that's going to mess up The Rock's return.
1: Man, bro, it's like all that is on you. We're not even talking about performing in front of the audience and the fans and executing every move and just perfecting it. Bro, we're in there with some heavy merchandise. You know what I'm saying? Like, and we're in there with some people that's like, this heavy merchandise is making its appearance for the umpteenth year. Like, it's like, oh my gosh. So it's, all that goes into it, man. But I feel like it's like fire. Either it's gonna burn you up or it's gonna make you hot.
0: Right. And you know what? You took the flames, man. You went right there with it. And it's one of the most memorable Survivor Series matches of all time. But when you talk about Houston, I mean, Houston is such a wrestling city going way back in the day to the Paul Bosch era. Again, we talked about what Book's doing here with Reality of Wrestling. It's such a wrestling town. Texas is a wrestling state. There's been so many great guys you've gotten to lock up with over the years who've been from the Lone Star State. You know, we talked about guys like Book, you know, I mean, Taker, Austin, Shawn Michaels. I mean, the list goes
1: Mark
0: on. Mark Henry, the world's strongest man. What do you think it is about Texans, man? What do you think of it is about Texans? Why are we so good at football and wrestling?
1: Guess everything is bigger in Texas, dog. I guess y'all put the B in it in big, you know what I'm saying? So I ain't got no problem with Texas, dog. I love coming to Texas.
0: No, yeah, for sure, man. You know, we got good barbecue, good eating, good everything. Now, again, this event, Survivor Series, WWE's just really continued to raise the stakes, raise the bar. You saw what they did with SummerSlam, the two night Obafemi, Brock Lesnar, huge main event. For even for you, for who've been through it all, man, you've seen so much in your career. When you see a guy like Obafemi, is it so obvious? Like, yeah, this guy's got, he is the next big thing. He's got it all.
1: Man, first off, congratulations, Oba. I love him as a superstar. I love him as a human being. I love him as a friend in the back. But Oba, man, he just has that aura around him. When you see him, you have to say, yeah, he that guy. You know what I'm saying? Like, and Brad, man, he's such a humble human being, but he has a button. And he has a lever that you can push and tip, and you'll get the whole different side of him. And I think Brock found that out.
0: I think he did. You know, so much
1: Yeah.
0: so that he said, I'm not doing this anymore. You know, Brock's
1: Nah,
0: walked
1: man.
0: away from it.
1: Hey, and big respect, man, to the Beast Incarnate, to Brock Lesnar, man. He's given us so many different moments for us to remember, man, and live with for the rest of our lives.
0: Oh, absolutely. I mean, I go back 2020 at the Royal Rumble that was in the same place that Survivor Series is going to be, Daikin Park. Again, that's Thanksgiving weekend on November the 28th, right here in Houston. He entered the Royal Rumble as the champion, threw everybody out, you know, but still was able to make somebody in that match, make Drew McIntyre, give him his moment. And then at SummerSlam, he gave Obafemi his moment. I think Brock's going to go down as one of the greatest of all time. If you look at what he did for this second run after the UFC, he's got to be one of the greats.
1: He is one of the greats. I hands down, I die on that hill. Yeah, he's one of the greats, man, hands down. What he's given, what he's accomplished, what he's dedicated to the business, man, hands down.
0: You know, I've always wanted to ask you this because here in Houston over the weekend, Bun B just celebrated the 30th anniversary of Riding Dirty, him and Pimp C's legendary album as a part of UGK. And you obviously you've been doing music for so long. You know,
1: I'm
0: wrestling
1: not
0: has been,
1: riding dirty, Brad.
0: yeah, I know you're not riding dirty. I know
1: Okay,
0: you're not riding
1: okay.
0: dirty, but you're riding with Bun B at UGK. These are H-Town legends, right?
1: Legends.
0: But to me, that obviously wrestling's a narrative. We're telling a story from bell to bell. We're trying to get from point A to point B and take you on a ride. And your music, especially hip hop, has always traditionally been the same thing. Even if you go back to Slick Rick the Ruler, it's not physical storytelling, but it is a story that is being told, right?
1: Right.
0: Throughout from point A to point B. Have you ever thought about like the connective tissue that you had from being an MC to also being a pro wrestler and how they kind of relate to one another?
1: Oh yes, man. Getting into the business, Brad, Jack Crockett was the guy who made that link for me. I met him in a halfway house, and he was like, "Man, you're entertaining, and you have the aspects to be a professional wrestler." But I was a rap artist. I was a recording artist. I was a rapper before a wrestler. He saw me and said, "You can connect the tissues, do all the things you do musically, and bring them to the ring," which I done, man. And it's the same as when you hear, "Can you smell what the rock?" You know that, and that music that drives that sets you up for what you're about to see. When you hear the glass break, dun dun dun dun, dun, dun, it's about to get crunk, right?
0: Yeah.
1: When you hear the dong, Undertaker's music puts you in that feel. That so music, man, and wrestling, like you said before, we take you on that roller coaster. Music does the same thing, man. I think wrestling and music is just like a hand in glove. It's just I'm just the one that's sticking it inside of it. You know what I'm saying?
0: I hear you, man. Well, people haven't ever seen it before here in Houston. They'll be able to see it November the 28th for Survivor Series at Daikin Park. And give them that code one more time, Truth, where they can get the kickoff, the tickets, the pre-sale.
1: At
0: What's
1: 10 a.m. A.M. means at morning, y'all.
0: 10?
1: 10 a.m. Promo code Hugh First. HOUFIRST. First, go to Ticketmaster, get them right now.
0: Get them right now before they're gone. This is going to be a sellout event. You want to be the first one to pick your tickets and pick your seats so you can see history be made at Survivor Series War Games 2026. Again, November 28th at Daikin Park. He is R-Truth, one of the greatest to ever do it. Truth, I appreciate you for joining us this morning.
1: I appreciate you for having me on, dog. For real.

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1: And we are rocking with the best right now. Our guest on the line, the Heartbreak Kid Shawn Michaels, talking about all his big SummerSlam moments. Let's get right back into that conversation.
0: 1995. Shawn Michaels versus Razor Ramon, ladder match. You had to have been hitting your stride by that point.
2: Sure, yeah. Well, yeah, and that's another one, you know. But you're out there with your buddy, you know what I mean? Scott and I, at that point, booked, my goodness, he and I had worked every night with each other. Man, it felt like 2 years straight. I mean, it was every night. You know, we're riding together. We knew each other like the back of our hands. And yes, and by that time, now you're comfortable. The only tough thing about that match was, one, you're following the WrestleMania match.
3: Right.
2: And strangely enough, in that one, we were kind of given this, again, one of those edicts that you get for whatever reason. They didn't want us using the ladder as an offensive weapon. You know, we had a deal. they didn't want us outright hitting each other. So it had to be more happenstance. You know what I mean? You're turning and you hit the guy with the ladder. And so, there was a challenge to that one, not just following the first one. You have to make it different, but then you also can't kind of go hog wild. So you can't really step up the violence aspect of it, because they wanted to, kind of taper that back a little bit. So that was the challenge for us in that one, to be perfectly honest.
3: I guess, Shawn, when you think of SummerSlam and you hear those words, we've gone through some of your early matches, but what's the one that pops out to you? Is it the one with Razor? Is it the one with Hogan? Your comeback with Hunter? What is the one that pops out to you?
2: Yeah, look, I will say the one that's probably nearest and dearest to my heart probably is the return with Hunter in 2002. Just because, it's coming back from a time you didn't think was ever going to happen. And then to do it, you're out there with your buddy. So when you talk about all the real life personal emotions that are in that one, it made it truly special. And by that time, you're coming back from something that nobody thought you'd come back from. You clearly know who you are. You know what I mean? So, one of those things where everything comes together in a real perfect storm standpoint. That would probably be the one. But I'm very proud of the ladder match, because, again, what Scott and I did, I thought we did follow it. You know what I mean? I thought it was different than the first one, because it had to be, but I still thought it was unique. And when it comes to SummerSlam in general, you think about, that time back then, that's when mostly we were just doing the big five, man. And so you knew that, every one of them was kind of special in their own right. We weren't having them every couple of weeks. and SummerSlam was obviously the number two, really close behind that WrestleMania. So those were the two that you really wanted to make sure you were a part of, because, they were, very big kind of points in the WWE brand in general.
0: I know you got to get out of here now. I know you're busy, taking care of business down in Minnesota. But my last SummerSlam question, before I get you out of here, versus you and Hogan, that I always tell my students, your losses have to be better than your wins. And it seems like in that match, you were so over the top. I don't know if you just went into that match and said, I'm just going to have some fun tonight, get this guy over, and let me get the hell up out of here. What was the origin of Shawn Michaels versus Hogan?
2: Yeah, well, look, that one again, and it doesn't matter what I say at this point, the narrative is out there. You know what I mean? There was absolutely no intent. It was me. That's the way I sold earlier on in my career. Again, you watch a match that Hennig had with him, and it's damn near the exact same match. We bumped all over the place. There were only a couple that I look at that I go like, okay, that was a little too much. But it really was me just trying to just, fly and flip around like I did when I was a heel. And then somebody attaches the narrative to it that I was upset and overselling on purpose. Anybody will tell you that that's the way I sold as a heel all the time. But I'll be honest, when we had it, in that moment, nobody thought anything of it. I mean, people thought they enjoyed the, I don't know. I was going out there. You hear it book when we say it, every Tuesday. Come out there and take an entertaining ass kicking. You know what I mean? And that's honestly all I was trying to do. And then it's built up into this thing that's so much more than it ever actually was. But there's nothing you can do about that. Once again, it's like those stories that are out there that live a life of their own. And you go like, okay, if that's, I don't know what to tell you. If that's the story you guys are going with, I'm not going to fight it. But that wasn't the intention. I took entertaining ass kickings as a heel all the time. And I enjoyed the hell out of myself doing that thing, to be perfectly honest. It was great flip-flopping and flying all over the place.
0: I thought it was great, actually, man. There it is. That's Shawn Michaels SummerSlam stories, y'all. Here's that. The Hall of Fame countdown to the SummerSlam. Hey, man, I want to thank you for stepping inside the Hall of Fame, giving us a little bit of time, bro. Appreciate you.
2: Yeah, hey, you got it, Book. Thank you, man. See you Tuesday.
1: It's still so crazy, Book, to hear all those stories from Shawn Michaels. I'm so happy that he told that story about SummerSlam 2005, because I've always heard the opposite, and that he was upset with Hogan, and they went out there and, he bumped around for him in a funny way, kind of to parry him. But there you go. You hear for the man himself. The man himself, Shawn Michaels, says not the case at all. Man, the biggest party of the summer is just hours away from kicking off, and you can get that coverage again on ESPN. You can hear my man Booker T on ESPN Radio right now, but you'll hear him later on WWE Radio calling all the action. So guess what I'm going to be tuned into, BT? That's what I'm going to be tuned into, because I don't want to miss out. I do not want to get shut out of that. And you know what? We also want you to know, here on ESPN Radio, this Monday, we have some big news from ESPN Radio, because beginning Monday, our lineup is getting even bigger. 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Then, after the Rich Eisen Show, it's Matt Jones and Myron Metcalf with Matt and Myron from 3 to 5 Eastern, followed by Freddie and Harry, Amber and Ian, and Game Night. 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But it is time, BT. It is time to get it started with the biggest party of the summer. And I am going to kick back. I'm going to relax. I'm going to get ready to watch Brock Lesnar versus Obafemi in a Hell in a Cell. Cody Rhodes takes on CM Punk for the WWE Championship. Liv Morgan defends against Io Sky for the Women's World Championship. Plus, the Bellas are back in the building, baby. You're going to see Nikki, Brie Bella, and Paige taking on your girls, Fatal Influence, who is making their name known on WWE SmackDown. But that's where it goes, Book. That's where it is. That's where it's got to be. SummerSlam, the biggest party of the summer. Again, I can't.

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3: Welcome back to another PBR Minute with Dr. Crane, Nick Frazier, and alongside me is Nashville Stampede head coach Justin McBride. 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
3: 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Gentlemen, how are we this morning? Brandon Bigsby, how are you feeling? 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
11: Man, I'm feeling good. It's a beautiful day, Saturday. We've got preseason football all day. Had some last night as well. College football on the way. Second show with you and Christian officially, so I'm feeling good. I'm raring and ready to go, man. How about you?
3: Oh, man. I'm rolling on like 2.5 hours of sleep. I mean, I got about probably 2 cups of coffee in me. I mean, let's call it just real quick, just a little preview for what the Fraser Files are coming up at 9:45. Okay. Professional Bull Riders, incredible event. The PBR Stampede Days, incredible event. If you have the opportunity to go, say yes. Do not neglect the opportunity of not going. Bridgestone Arena last night was jam-packed. I mean, the last game of the night, Nashville Stampede versus the Rough Riders, or the Ridge Riders, excuse me, it was a back-and-forth matchup. There was a qualified ride after qualified ride. I was in some form of a cage. They call it the Shark Tank, I believe. So, I mean, and I was sitting next to Mauricio Moreira. He is a professional bull rider for the New York Mavericks. But holy cow. I'll get into more of it at 9:45, but that event –

0: It's more than just a good time. I mean, they got so many activities outside of the arena. I mean, you could go and do this like military crawl thing up the ropes, and it's pretty cool. I mean, it's just top notch. They have some bulls on display outside in a big old trailer. You can walk by, not obviously not pet them, but you can look at them, just admire their giant
1: I mean,
0: build and stature.
1: I guess you could pet them at your own risk if you really wanted to. I don't know if that'd be a smart idea, but I guess you could if you wanted to.
0: It's like one of those roller coaster rides. If you're on Splash Mountain, all right, ladies and gentlemen, put your hands, feet inside the, I guess, sitting area, nothing outside the bars. I think it's the same situation with the bull.
2: I don't know if there is an amount of money in the world that you could pay me to pet a bull. I don't. Unless the bull is very clearly restrained and it can't get loose, I don't think there's amount of money you can pay me to go and willingly pet a bull. I'm not doing that. I can't.
0: I think you'd be all right. You'd be all
2: You
0: right.
2: think so?
0: Yeah, they're in a little cage slash chute. You'd be fine. I
1: Okay.
0: think
1: a bull can't buck you while you're petting it. What's the worst that can happen? I mean, you could bite you, but I guess.
0: Yeah, I don't think it would bite. I think it's more of like the forehead or wherever the horns meet right there, it's just going to mash your hand between that and the fence, but you'd be all right.
2: See, my fear is that the bull would have a great memory somehow, and the minute it gets out, it's going to be livid. And I just looked it up. Do bulls have a good memory? Didn't think I'd be looking that up at 9 a.m., but hey, here we are. And according to Google, yes, bulls have excellent long-term memory, often described as quasi-photogenic, allowing them to remember places, people, and other animals for many years.
0: Oh.
2: I'm not petting that bull.
0: That kind of makes sense a little bit, because before I was kind of getting some videos of some of the bulls as I was walking through the chutes, and there was one bull that just kept like eyeballing, like following the group. I was
2: Wow.
0: like, all right, so this is a little funky, but now it makes sense. Okay.
2: Man, mind of an elephant, memory of a bull.
0: I'll have to remember that one. I'll have to remember that one. That's great. The mind that I don't have great is looking at the NFL, and that's wow. I mean, some of these quarterbacks are woof,
2: Yeah.
0: abysmal.
2: Oh man, it's always interesting too in the preseason because I think as we all saw yesterday listening to all the shows on the program, some of the reactions that you get from how quarterbacks look, whether it be really good or really bad in the preseason, because no matter whether it's great, whether it's horrible, there's one guarantee. It's going to be an overreaction on whatever it was after the fact. Malik Willis looked great last night, for example, for Miami. All of a sudden, he's turning the Dolphins around and could be an MVP candidate. Tua Tagovailoa didn't look good in Atlanta last night. All of a sudden, it looks like they might have the number one pick. So it's always so fascinating to me how quickly the pendulum swings. And I don't think there's been a better example of that than the quarterback here in Nashville and Cam Ward. I mean, even national pundits, it feels like all of a sudden they're like, man, Cam Moore doesn't look good. He hasn't developed. The Titans might be looking for a quarterback next draft. And it's just crazy to me how quickly we, jump from spot to spot like it's a game of Twister where a guy looks bad in one preseason game and all of a sudden or looks really good in one preseason game. And it kind of just defines what his whole season is going to be.
0: I've always said it. NFL fans, especially if your team has been at the bottom for quite some time, you now belong in a microwave society, unfortunately. And that's kind of where the Titans are at right now. Obviously, this past offseason, they acquire Robert Saleh. They obviously had Mike Borgonzi from last season. Then you get this just long laundry list of new coaches on this staff. And on paper, it's like, yeah, it seems like it's going to work out. Obviously, it's one preseason game. Nothing to really worry about for the most part. Obviously, there are some concerns in certain aspects of the game. I thought special teams was in good hands. Joey Sly proved himself. I think that's the big number one to do. They bring in a few kickers to, air quote, try out. I think that was more to light a fire under Joey Sly's butt to say, hey, man, make some kicks. And sure enough, three of the four that he kicked were over 50-plus. One of them, I think, was 58 yards.
2: Yeah,
0: so
2: 58-yarder.
0: He's got the leg. It's more about the accuracy, just dialing yourself in. But you're right, Brando. When it comes to the quarterbacks right now, especially Cam Ward in Tennessee, I think it's more of just a feeling out process with the new offense, along with, just seeing if the offensive line can hang up. I thought Fernando Carmona at right guard did really good. That was a surprising, look on that offensive line. But minus that, I think I'm still in the same camp with Dan Moore Jr. I'm still cautious about a guy like Cordarrelle Flott. I mentioned it back in the spring. For some reason, that acquisition reminds me so much of Chidobe Awuzie. I don't know why, but I mean, I do know why. It's just because the availability, along with just not producing to the level that they wanted them to. So that's where I'm at in all that.

0: you looked pretty smart on Thursday on the flot front, unfortunately. It was not great. I mean, Joey Sly, yeah. I imagined him as the meme where the guy's playing video games and he sits up in his chair. And that's what happened. Joey just had to lock in. He had a tough scrimmage, and then he's just Adam Vinatieri now, all of a sudden, I guess. I don't know what happened. I mean, like you said, they brought in, I know Younghoe Koo is one of them. I don't know of the other kickers. I know there were multiple kickers that were brought in, but obviously that lit a fire under him somehow. So it worked out.
1: Yeah, I mean, what do you guys think of the wide receiver group? Obviously, that's been a big conversation throughout this past offseason. You got Calvin Ridley back on a team-friendly deal. You go and grab Wandale Robinson from the Giants, and then you have Alec Iwanner and Chim Dike, who are rookies coming back on this team with some form of chemistry with the second-year quarterback Cam Ward. I mean, what do you guys think about it?
2: It almost felt difficult to evaluate the wide receivers fairly just because of some of the circumstances with the past game. You know, Cam Ward not particularly looking as sharp as what you would like. When Will Levis was in there just wasn't really a whole lot of time for him to be able to sit and throw. And I know a lot of people were waiting for the inevitable Will Levis meme, but I don't really think a lot of it was his fault. The one thing that I did feel like I saw, and it's funny, I'm looking back at the stats right now, the highest number of catches for any Titans receiver was 2, and no one got over 20 yards. But I don't think it was their fault. It was something that Robert Saleh, I thought, said. He was talking about Carnell Tate specifically, but I thought we saw from a lot of the receivers, there wasn't an issue with them getting open. Cam Ward just wasn't able to hit them for one reason or another, whether he just didn't see them, whether he didn't have the time to throw, whether he opted to try to go for the big play, which those were some of, I think, the issues that we saw with Cam Ward. Was there were some times where he missed the open receiver because of mechanics or footwork or escaping the pocket too early, things like that. But in terms of what the receivers were able to do in getting open, being where they were supposed to be when they were supposed to be there, I thought they were fine. It just was kind of difficult, I think, to really see that because they didn't get the ball thrown to them in a reasonable situation for what you would have maybe would have liked to have hoped out of Cam Ward and maybe Will Levis as well.
1: You know, after the first two drives, I think the first drive, fantastic. 95 yards, you run down the field, you stomp the football down their throat. That's great. The second drive, I could tell it was going a little bit more, and again, I don't know the script, you know, the script that they went with. It just seemed like that was more a little bit of off script, like some things were more scripted. But then you got to drive number 3, drive number 4, and it was like the offensive line for me on the left side, not including Peter Skoronski, so it's just one player, and that's Dan Moore Jr. I thought Dan Moore Jr. kind of collapsed a little bit as the game progressed. And that's kind of why I think we saw a guy like Cam Ward be a little bit inconsistent in the pocket, just because of the lack of backside awareness for a guy like Dan Moore Jr. on the line. And then to the Cam point of it all, like you mentioned, there were some easy throws that he just didn't complete. And he also threw it in there like it was guns a-blazing. Like it was like somebody was chasing him. I mean, probably so, but like throwing the ball at like 95 miles an hour and it's like a 5-yard out or a 10-yard dig. Like what? Why? Like I get you want to be ready. You want to anticipate the throw, but that's just a little much for me.
0: I'm really not trying to make excuses for him, but I think part of that is I feel like if he had an entire like game, like if that was an entire game, if like a regular season game, you know, I feel like those throws would get better over the course of the game, and that makes sense. Like he would probably settle into the game a little bit more because, I mean, he only played, what, like 2-3 series? I guess he might have gone out for a fourth now that I think about it. Yeah, because I remember being shocked. I was like, wow, they're going back out there with like 7 minutes left in the first half, which really surprised me. But yeah, I mean, if I was to say a reason for it necessarily for those throws, I would just say like that's the main reason I'm not going to be overly critical is because I'm like, well, it's not a very big sample size. You know, it's only, you know, 15-20 plays. So
1: yeah, I think they exceeded the 20 play mark near like the end of the second quarter. And to be fair, I mean, he played the whole first half. I mean, if we're calling a spade a spade, I mean, he played the whole first half. I think it was more of like seeing how they ran the ball, which I thought was just fantastic. They should have just stuck with the run game. And I understand why they didn't, because they're trying to get those young wide receivers a little bit more opportunities for, you know, some catches down the field. Again, you drafted the fourth overall player, number one overall wide receiver for your team of the future, and Carnell Tate. Didn't get much action for him. So I'm trying not to, you know, overreact to some degree because I've had a day to kind of let it sink in a little bit. But at the same time, I am concerned because a lot of those guys on the defensive side of the ball for the 49ers were more than likely second stringers. And that just is not great if you're a Titans fan hoping for the best for Cam Ward.
2: Yeah, and I think that that is what kind of sounds the alarms, is that San Francisco did not have any starters out there. And I think that when you're looking at your quarterback and Cam Ward, and it's especially disappointing because all of the talk coming into this preseason game was how good he had looked, how much he had improved, how much the development had looked like it had come along from the Friday night scrimmage a week ago to some of the practices leading up to where the conversation was like, man, Cam Ward has really looked sharp. He looks like he's kind of honed in and refined his game. He's fixed some of the footwork issues and the accuracy issues. And he comes out there Thursday night, and that was kind of the end result that we got. And it was the opposite a lot that we've heard. However, I don't think that that result erases all of the good that he has done so far. And Christian, I know you and Connor talked about it last night on the 6th, which, by the way, tuned in 6 to 7, Monday through Friday. Connor Newton,
0: nice Frazier, plug.
2: Many others on that show. Shout out to Connor. But I think something you guys mentioned that made a lot of sense is that, yes, last night was bad. It does not erase the good that we have physically seen multiple times out of Cam Ward so far throughout the summer. Now, it was very untimely that he had such a bad performance in a preseason game with how many other millions of people watching, but it doesn't erase that he has been good. So am I concerned? A little bit, yeah, but I don't think it's an indictment on Cam Ward or how much he has or hasn't developed. And I think we kind of have to find that fine line there because you mentioned it too earlier, Frazier. This is a Titans team that has not had a lot of winning. It has not had a true franchise quarterback in a long time. It's very easy to overreact one way or the other when you want something so badly. I think this fan base wants Cam Ward to be the guy so badly. Whatever great he does, he is better than Steve McNair. He is the future of the franchise. He's a borderline Hall of Famer already. When he does bad, he's a bust. He stinks. We need a tank for Arch Manning. We have to find the middle ground. He's still a second-year quarterback. There's going to be some highs. There's going to be some lows. Ideally, you don't want those lows to be against the 49ers backups, but there's going to be lows. It was a bad night. Let's just wait and see how he responds to it. That's what I want to see.
1: Yeah, I mean, I think you're spot on. We'll continue this conversation into the second segment here coming up here on the Weekend Huddle. Adam, stay on the line. We'll get to you on the other side. 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Again, Adam, hold on the line. We'll get to you on the other side right here on the Weekend Huddle on 102.5 The Game.
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4: Here's our weather in Middle Tennessee. The weekend will bring intense heat, with highs near 101 on Saturday and near 103 on Sunday. Heat index values may reach 110 to 112. Lows will drop to the mid-70s. Clear skies are expected both nights. From the Game Nashville Sports Network, I'm Waylon Smithers.
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1: Welcome back to another PBR Minute with Dr. Craig, Nick Frazier, and alongside me is Nashville Stampede head coach Justin McBride. Now it's time. It's the Nashville Stampede Days this weekend at Bridgestone Arena. What can fans expect? Obviously, I've been the last two times it's been here in Nashville. It's nothing but electric atmosphere. What can you give fans the excitement for this upcoming weekend?
7: It's the best. I mean, it really is, Nick. 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
7: 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Thank you, buddy.
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0: Back here on the Weekend Huddle, 102.5 The Game, Nick Frazier, Brandon Bigsby, Christian Skelton behind the glass, continuing our conversation about the Tennessee Titans after their first preseason game. What's the temperature feeling? Yay, nay, in between? We go to the phone lines to Adam in Portland. Adam, what do you got for us, man?
1: What's up, Nick, man? Hey, so I think however you feel about Cam today, I can't argue with you. If you think he sucks, I'm not going to argue with you on that because he does not look good. But if you think that he's been put in the worst situation ever for a quarterback to start his career, especially in our state, then I cannot disagree with that. Like, there's something to be said about these good young quarterbacks getting strapped to a, you know, lead of a coach and being drugged to the bottom of the ocean. And the quicker you get rid of that, the further away they get from, he gets from Callahan, I think the better you're going to see him. Like, honestly, it doesn't happen overnight. You got to unscrew all the things he screwed up. So, did I like it the other night? No. I think it's a weird thing he does where he fumbles the ball every 5 seconds now. Like, his hands are too small or something to hold the football. Get him gloves. I don't know. But I still think he's, like, don't take, I got to disagree with you when you say, I don't like your 95-mile-an-hour fastball. I think these dudes need to learn how to catch that ball. Like, that's how he throws. That's what makes him special. So run that stuff, but practice it enough so it's good. I think Dan Moore sucked. He's still timid because he knows his line sucks. We might be worse than we were last year with offensive line. But as far as whatever you feel about this team right now, I will not argue with it on it. It's still way too early, and you're probably right.
0: Adam, I got one question for you before we let you go. What do you feel like with these rookie wide receivers that come into the league? This is, like, for me, like a guy like Joe Burrow, a guy like Jaden Daniels, and even Cam Ward in this situation, I feel like these rookie quarterbacks, I guess you could take Joe Burrow out of this conversation because he had success in his rookie year, but I feel like a lot of these guys that have some small flashes of success in year one and then kind of dud out, flame out in year two, if that is the case, I feel like it's a momentum factor with these guys playing so well their senior year in college or their last year in college and then just not developing into the NFL.
1: Well, Cam was basically a pro when he got there, man. Like, he'd already faced like a world of adversity. He was, you know, big dog everywhere he went. So I do think experience is big. You see it like somebody who I'm thinking of, what's his name? Won the Super Bowl last year. Shoot.
0: Sam Darnold.
1: It took Darnold a while, right? To like ramp, but you could always see stuff was there, but the older he got, the more mature he got. You're like, okay, this could be a real quarterback. So I think about him, man. I think Cam, the further he gets away from the problems he just experienced, the better. Because you remember, he come out guns blazing as far as confidence. Even with Brian Callahan, he was confident, right? He's like, we're going to be the first team to win the Super Bowl after getting the number one pick. So not crazy to say for somebody who's confident. But what I was telling you on your show back then was, hope this dude doesn't kill his confidence because I already see that he sucks. So it's like, I hope Callahan doesn't kill his confidence. So that's what I'm saying, dude. Like, I don't know. I'm necessarily correlating it to the wide receivers. What do I know? But I will say that, like, these coaches make a huge deal with these quarterbacks, man. Like, look at Trevor Lawrence. Look at how far away he's gotten from Urban Meyer and how much better he looks. So I just hope for the same thing for Cam.
0: I appreciate the call, Adam. Always call in anytime. More than welcome right here on the Game Nashville Sports Network, 615-737-1025. I mean, he makes some valid points there. I mean, that he makes great points in how, you know, I do think there was a bit of a, I'd say, a small duration of time to where Brian Callahan had a pretty big emphasis on how Cam Ward would react to some things. His development as a, you know, young quarterback, it probably has played a little bit of a factor. And luckily for Cam, in this case, to what Adam was saying, it's like you're relearning everything under Brian Daboll and you just hope for the best.
2: Yeah, and it's funny because something that I noticed that Cam Ward said on two different occasions, one on a podcast prior to training camp and one, I mean, as early as like a week ago, he said the one thing that he loves about Brian Daboll is that Brian Daboll has tried to coach and play and scheme around his strengths and what Cam Ward is able to do as a quarterback rather than what he wants Cam Ward to be as a quarterback. And I don't think that it was intentionally some shot towards Brian Callahan, but what was the one person with Brian Callahan when it came to development? Even when you go back to Will Levis that we always talked about in terms of Brian Callahan's ideal quarterback, Joe Burrow. And it felt like at times, even when Will Levis was a starter, Brian Callahan was trying to mold a guy into being Joe Burrow. Not everyone is Joe Burrow. Every quarterback is unique, but especially a guy like Cam Ward, because, I mean, like Adam just said, with those 95-mile-per-hour fastballs, which I think it is an interesting conversation, whether that's on the quarterback, kind of soften those up, or the receivers to catch them. I think that's an interesting conversation, but Adam said something that I think was very true. That is a part of what makes Cam Ward special, because there are not many quarterbacks that are able to do that. There are not many quarterbacks that are able to make the off-script plays and make them look like they were all a part of the plan. I can't help but to go back to that first touchdown that he threw in the NFL against the Rams last year, where he's scrambling and he's trying to make a play and he finds Alec Iomanner in the back of the left end zone. There's maybe three other players in the world that could make that play, and Cam Ward's one of them. So I think that to say all of that, Cam Ward is his own quarterback. You have to be willing to develop into those strengths while also recognizing those weaknesses and helping him out with that. And I think that a big part of that is making sure that he has an offensive line in front of him that he trusts. I don't think it was an awful performance from the offensive line. However, I do think that Dan Moore Jr. was the worst of the five, which is concerning considering that he is also arguably the highest paid of the five before Peter Skoronski's contract kicks in.
0: Yeah, and I mean, for the Titans' sake, on that offensive line, they're lucky because after this year, you can now opt out of that four-year contract. And, you know, that was a question I've asked Terry McCormick. I've asked Tim Hasselbeck. But obviously, you know, Peter Skoronski has signed his deal now. But my question to them initially was, what would you rather get, a swing tackle or sign Peter Skoronski first? They all said, you know, it doesn't really come down to the timeline. But, you know, I mean, you just got to make sure you solidify your really good offensive lineman, which was Peter Skoronski. But if I'm the Tennessee Titans front office, you got to somehow figure out a way to get a swing tackle in there somehow. I mean, it's getting to the point where it's you're now hurting the franchise's future. Because we've all saw that one play where Cam, they're on their own 20, I think. He rolled out to the right, and that guy barrel rolled, tackled him from behind. To me, initially, I thought he rolled his ankle, and I was a little concerned. I was like, uh-oh, this could not be good. That type of stuff has to, those type of situations have to stop. They have to. And it all starts with the backside of the left tackle.
3: Especially in San Francisco, I was very nervous the entire game. Anytime Cam got touched whatsoever, I was like, oh no. And then I was like, oh, okay, he's fine. He got up. We're good.
0: Yeah.
3: I was just gonna say, I do agree with Adam to a certain extent of like, these are NFL wide receivers. At some point, just learn how to catch a really fast ball if that's just how your quarterback plays. That is a good point that I have not heard got brought up yet that I definitely agree with by him.
0: Yeah, but I feel like at the same time, if you're a professional quarterback in the NFL, you got to be able to put a little touch on
3: it. Yeah, it works both ways for sure.
0: Yeah. I mean, but yeah, to the point, yeah, you probably should be able to catch those little zip passes out to the right or left. I just do think, you know, if you're a complete quarterback, it's good to have a little finesse to your game. You know what I mean?
3: Sometimes he gets a little extreme with it, though. Like that one, I think it was to Wandale, and I was like, "What are you doing, Cam?" Just it's a screen pass. I mean, I get putting a little bit of zip on it, but he threw it like he was throwing it like 50 yards downfield. I'm like, "Dude, he's 10 yards away from you. You can take a little bit off of it."
0: Yeah, and something else that, you know, Brando brought up just a second ago, and that was, you know, Brian Callahan trying to mold a guy like Cam Ward into a Joe Burrow like quarterback. I think it kind of goes the same way for Cam Ward of, you know, when he was drafted, there were all these charts and play charts of just how he played in college, comparison to how Patrick Mahomes came out of college. I forget what type of chart it was, but it had like a pentagon on it where it had different little areas of strength and weaknesses, and they compared Cam Ward's to Patrick Mahomes, and they were almost identical. And then from there on out, the narrative was, oh my goodness, the next Patrick Mahomes. Oh my goodness, he has Patrick Mahomes' sidearm traits. We have seen the sidearm. We get that. But again, he's one of one. He's Cam Ward. I feel like it's best to not compare a second-year quarterback to two, three-time Super Bowl champion?
2: Yeah, and I think that's dangerous to try to force him into a box to where that's where he has to become. We don't know what Cam Ward's going to be. We don't know what his ceiling is. We don't know what his floor is. This is just year two, and I know we got Dustin on the line. I don't want to keep him waiting too long, but I do want to bring up one point because you guys were both talking about the receiver thing. And I think this is interesting. How much of it is it the quarterback's responsibility to make sure that the ball is catchable? We always talk about accuracy, but I think in terms of how hard you are throwing the ball means a lot, too. Like, I don't need Cam Ward to rip a hole through Carnell Tate's chest on a 5-yard out route. Like, I don't. And that's something that he has to work on. I think that it is a fair point that you're a receiver that is paid to catch the ball, so I don't care if he's throwing it 105, catch the ball. At the same time, Cam Ward doesn't need to throw the ball 105 yards on a screen pass to Wandale Robinson. Like, it is, I think, a mix of you can blame the receiver, but it is also a part of making sure that the ball is catchable for your receiver. That is on the quarterback to do. So I think that both share a little bit of blame in that.
0: Yeah, I agree. Let's squeeze in another call real quick before we go to the break. Dustin in Hopkinsville. Dustin, good morning. How are you, sir?
4: Good morning, guys. How y'all doing?
0: Great.
4: Good, good. So, yeah, I agree with a lot of Adam said. Brian Callahan has a thing. He doesn't progress. He regresses players, not just quarterbacks. However, as a quarterback in NFL, the best 32, you do need touch. There is no doubt you can, you know, if a wide receiver is going on a 7-yard run and he's being chased down and he turns around, the ball's coming, and he can't adjust for that. That's not his fault. He doesn't need to catch it. But if you hit him in the chest and it bounces off and it goes 5 yards backwards, that means you threw the heck out of the ball. Like, he didn't have time to react because his eyes didn't hit the ball until it was right there at him. You know, and there was something else I was going to say too. I can't remember now, but I don't know. The layups, it's not just the fastballs. It's a lot of things. It's the goofy place. He's starting to look like not the means of Will Levis 2.0, but he's looking like Will Levis 2.0, man. He threw, like they said, he threw two times Robinson's pipe over the other day. I mean, you can't do that. You can throw a foot over and people are going to say, but man, double the guy's size, and then you're running backwards, being chased down. All that equals is a negative. You can just run 20 yards backwards. If they sack you, you just lost 20 yards. You went from 3rd and 5 to 3rd and 25. Okay, you run to the side, and sometimes when he runs, he picks a terrible time to run to the side. I don't know. He could get himself hurt. He's inaccurate. It's a lot of stuff adding up, and for Daboll to have him this whole offseason and training, and everybody when they say practice go around, they said, well, he looks good and all these things, but, I mean, he doesn't look much better than the other two. Trubisky actually looked better the other night. That's my theory on it. It's not all on your wide receiver. It is on them to catch it. Man, if they turn their eyes and it's coming at 100 mile an hour, hit them in the chest, and it bounced back the opposite direction 5 yards, you're throwing the ball too dang hard.
0: Yeah, I'd spot on with some of that. I appreciate the call, Dustin. Have a good weekend, man. No, I think to his point on the Will Levis-esque, I guess, follow suit of the memes, I would regress on that statement a little bit. Too. I think it's more of a Cam Ward is having a Marcus Mariota moment, if that's a better way to put it.
2: Yeah.
0: Because, you know,
3: I think that's perfect,
2: that's
3: actually.
2: Fair.
3: Yeah.
0: Marcus obviously had some flashes. Cam's had some flashes. I think it's more of him just trying to figure things out. Again, it's one preseason game. And again, I'm trying not to overreact slash, you know, underreact in some way. But I feel like describing Marcus, trying not to compare quarterbacks, but in this type of situation, I feel like that's spot on.
2: You don't have to compare them player for player, but I think situation for situation is similar. And I think that situations are more comparable than actual players. He's not Marcus Mariota, but I do think there are some similarities to what we saw from Marcus Mariota in year two. And I agree. I'm not willing to throw the Will Levis comparison out there yet. I don't think that it's looked, for lack of a better term, that ridiculous. I mean, with Will Levis, there's a compilation of the memes almost. We haven't seen anything like that from Cam Ward yet. Now, I do think that you could say there are some things that remind you of what turns into plays like that. That, I think, is a different statement, and I think it's a more fair statement because, like, for example, I know Adam said earlier, the fumbles. That's something that Cam Ward has had an issue with, and that is something that also we saw from Will Levis. Little ridiculous plays like that that almost sound like they would have like the circus music going on in the background behind it. So you do want to see some of it clean up because you don't want it to turn into that. That would be more to concern, but I don't think it's gotten to that point yet.
0: I think a concern and something that's bothering a lot of people, not just in Tennessee, but especially in the NFL, is Jaden Daniels. I guess we can't say high fives anymore. It's high fours, right?
2: High fours. We don't work 9 to 5s anymore in America. We work 9 to 4s.
0: I love it. We'll get into that right here on the Weekend Huddle in the next segment right here on 102.5 The Game.
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0: Red spinning them on there back there. I love it. I love it. Right here on the Weekend Huddle, 102.5 The Game. Talking a little Jaden Daniels now. He has put everybody in an uproar, not just NFL, not just college, maybe even some CFL fans. I obviously, the ticket company StubHub, they no longer sell it in groups of five,
1: no,
0: groups of four, groups of six. Bigsby, set the table. Enlighten us on the whole Jaden Daniels situation, because it has the entire world in an uproar.
1: Yeah, so in case you have not heard about this, Jaden Daniels, who obviously played at LSU for 2 years, won the Heisman Trophy there in 2023 and was drafted by the Washington Commanders, he apparently had it under the impression that his number five jersey at LSU would not be worn again. And essentially, LSU this past season got a defensive back, I think his first name is Jaden Pickett. He was a five-star, and number five is quite important to Jaden. He even came out and said that basically his recruitment was based around who would allow him to wear the number five, because his older brother, who played football, who he looked up to, also wore number five. So number five was a very important part of his recruitment. And Brian Kelly, who was the coach of LSU at the time that he was being recruited, promised him that if he came to LSU, he could wear number five. Pickett commits there, is under the impression he'll have the number. He doesn't get it last year, because Jaden Daniels did not give his blessing for Pickett to wear it. So Brian Kelly just said, fine, sorry, bud, you can't wear it. You got to pick another number. He wore three last year. Well, as we all know, Brian Kelly is no longer the coach of the LSU Tigers. That is now known players coach Lane Kiffin. And Lane Kiffin, when he found out that Pickett was promised the number and didn't get it, said, sorry, that's not going to work. You're wearing number five. If you want number five and you were promised number five, you get to wear it. Well, Jaden Daniels, or as Jaden Daniels came out on Instagram, Jaden Daniels' team caught wind of this, and they were not happy, which prompted them to not only send a cease and desist letter to LSU to take off every single representation of Jaden Daniels that references his name, image, or likeness, but he has also requested that LSU send back the replica Heisman Trophy that he won in 2023. And the internet is absolutely lighting Jaden Daniels up for it. And I don't blame them one bit. I have been a part of every bit of it. Because Nick Frazier, I don't know about you, I think it is ridiculous in every sense of the word.
0: I think it is cowardly. I think it is a situation where this quarterback needs to move on. You know, just because it's a number. I get numbers are, you know, something to be honored, right? He goes down as, you know, one of, you know, solid quarterbacks in all of college football, but his time is up. He now has to prove himself in the NFL. The guy's been injured majority of the time in Washington. Obviously, after your rookie season, kind of back to my point I was making with Adam on the line about these rookie quarterbacks carrying that momentum from college in the NFL and they flame out in year two, Jaden Daniels has done that. He is trying to capitalize on every opportunity he can to just keep his name, I wouldn't say relevant, but to some degree relevant. And I think for the LSU fans, they're thinking, well, we got one good year out of him. This is an Arizona State transfer. The number five isn't that. I'm curious to see what LSU fans are thinking on this. If you live in Nashville, call in 615-737-1025. But this is distasteful. You know, you have Shador Sanders and Travis Hunter who got their jerseys retired right after they graduated from Colorado. So, I mean, there's a different, you know, situation in that, because Colorado's never had success in college football. Never. And when Deion got there, they had success. They had probably some of the highest revenues that they've ever had in program history. So as for Jaden Daniels, he joined a prestigious SEC powerhouse. You have to really make a name for yourself. The reason why people keep comparing him to Joe Burrow is because the numbers are very similar. Let's not forget, Joe Burrow won a national title and probably goes down as one of the greatest quarterbacks to be a part of a assembled college football national championship team in 2019. So that's where I stand on it.
1: Yeah, and I think the other issue that I have with this too, right, is there's obviously the problem of this is a dumb hill to die on. A jersey number. And secondly, it's not like Pickett is a quarterback. He's a defensive back. So there's not even really the same correlation there. It does nothing to Jaden Daniels to give him the number. It doesn't harm anything. But what a stupid distraction before your season starts. I mean, right now, all we're talking about with the Washington Commanders and Jaden Daniels is how he is filing cease and desists and is trying to take away the Heisman Trophy from his old school because he's throwing a temper tantrum that another kid's wearing his old number. I mean, it's such a dumb distraction for a franchise quarterback who, as you mentioned, Frazier, I still think has something to prove. Great rookie year. No doubt about it. One of the best rookie years I think that we have seen in a long time from Jaden Daniels. Year two was underwhelming even when he was healthy. So, to me, he has something to prove in year three. The Washington Commanders have something to prove in Daniels' third year because they need to show that that wasn't just one miracle run that they had that year. And instead of the focus and the conversation being on this team and what they're looking to do, we're talking about Jaden Daniels, again, throwing a temper tantrum and hiding behind his quote-unquote team, which is his mom, which has been kind of the big joke there, about a jersey number at a school that he's not at anymore. And look, I get it. You want your legacy protected. I don't know what he was promised behind closed doors, and I will recognize that. But to cause this big of a stink to where you are willing to die on this hill where you ruin your reputation, LSU's fan base is pretty much completely turned on him on top of it now. And on top of it, he just, it looks lame. No one is on Jaden Daniels' side on this, apparently. So it's just one of those things to where if you are going to stand on something, is this really worth it to you to stand on where you're going to those sort of lengths against the school that brought you in, helped you win a Heisman Trophy, and embraced you? That I have a huge issue with, and it just goes to show the lack of loyalty there is to players and schools nowadays, because it's just, it's crazy that it was even a thought, but to act on it, and not even stand on it, but to hide behind your team, that they're the ones doing it, that they're not carrying out your actions that you're asking them to do. It's ridiculous. It's cowardice. And Jaden Daniels deserves every bit of the criticism he's getting right now.
0: I mean, Red, are we off par with this?
2: Not at all. I agree with everything you are saying. I will say, I hate to say I've been enjoying this, but I kind of have just because of the memes. I mean,
1: oh, yeah.
2: The Mets won 4-1 last night, and their tweet was, we didn't score 5 out of respect for Jaden Daniels. I'm like, this is great. This is top-tier content. This is what social media was made for, in my opinion, is stuff like this.
0: Yeah, there's that gum brand. They're like the 5 gum, right? They said we're changing it to 6 or 4 gum. I'm like, this is great. I mean, you're right. It's the social media fodder that keeps building and building and building. We definitely have a great story on our hands for sure. And we'll actually continue this conversation. You know, Frazier Falls, whatever. We can push that back if we need to. But we're going to get more into this Jaden Daniels conversation. Jack, stay on the line. We're going to get to you on the other side right here on Weekend Huddle, 102.5 The Game.
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0: You guys know the music. 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I made the executive decision at the last second, like, you know what? Maybe we can sneak a Frazier Files in here. But before we get to Frazier Files, let's get to the phone lines. 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And it is Jack on the line. Jack, what you got for us?
9: What's up, brother? How you doing, man?
0: Doing well.
9: Good, good. Yo, so the whole Jaden and Daniel thing is kind of, I don't know, it's rubbing the wrong way, you know? Because Jaden and Daniel just went, what, 9-3, 8-4? He won the Heisman?
0: Yep.
9: Right? And so Matt Flynn, right? Remember him? Like, what was it, like 08, 09, where the year was? Number 15. You didn't hear that about him saying, hey, I won a championship for a tie number 15. And also, J.D. Daniels, what has he done really that's, like, great? You know? To me, it just sounds like he's trying to be someone who's not. He's not, really. Yeah, we get it. You won the Heisman. You did something really cool that no one ever done. What did Jaden Daniels do that gives him the right to have his number retired?
0: I mean, you're spot on. That's kind of what we were just discussing in the last segment. Like, to me personally, I think it's more of a money, I wouldn't say a money grab, but there's some financial issues involved with that because let's say his NFL career doesn't work out. And you're still having your name, image, and likeness being used, and let's say you're not getting your full cut. I think there's a little bit of issue to that.
9: No, that's fair though. But I would argue back to you, not just you in general, just anybody. What was his Heisman moment? There was nothing that like in college that Jaden Daniels did. It was like, hey, that number needs to retire. You know, there was nothing that Jaden Daniels did in college. Like, hey, that guy right there is the greatest quarterback to ever play LSU. I would even say that, what's that guy that played for the Raiders?
0: Fernando Mendoza?
9: No. That plays...
0: Jamarcus Russell.
9: Yeah, he was a better LSU quarterback than Jaden Daniels was. Right?
0: To a certain degree, yeah.
9: Right, that's what I'm saying. Like, who is he to say that, man? Like, it's cool that he wants it, he wants that number retired, but, I mean, number five, bro, like, you gotta also understand, like, this is a new coaching, like, the new coach coming in, new everything. And, like, they don't know him like that, you know? And I just think it's an a-hole move to be like that. And just think that, like you're so great. Jaden Daniels, you weren't great. I mean, you won the Heisman, that's fair. But you didn't win that many games in college. You haven't won that many games in the pros either. The only play that I know that would say, hey, Jaden Daniels is nice, is that one play against the Bears to win the game. Do you know any other play that Jaden Daniels has done that, like, you're like, hey, that's nice.
0: No. Yeah, I mean, that's a great point, Jack. We appreciate the call. He's right. I think it's more on the point of what has he done in the NFL. And I would say to his Heisman moment that Daniels had, it was that, 75, 85-yard run against Florida,
2: yeah.
0: Right?
2: Yeah, terrible Billy Napier Florida team. So I definitely 100% agree at that point. If that's your Heisman moment, I mean, come on, man.
0: Yeah, it's almost like a soft toss in some aspects.
2: I thought Pendick should have won it that year personally, but
1: I agree.
2: Hindsight's 20/20, of course, but
0: he was dealing that year, too, for Washington. I mean, they went to the national title game. I mean, let's put that into a factor. But no, I mean, Jack makes a lot of great points. But going to the NFL aspect of it, I do think after that Chicago game where he had that Hail Mary, I think it's more of the hype and upside around a quarterback like that rather than the actual talent on the field. That's the big issue with today's just sports conversations is everybody loves talking about the upside and the upcoming years. Worry about the now, because if you don't worry about the now, you don't get to the upsides. You don't get to those years down the road. You then turn into a flaming out quarterback.
1: Yeah, and I think that we have an issue, especially nowadays, of treating upside as if it is absolute. Like that was kind of always the talk around certain quarterbacks, and I think that this is a good conversation with Jaden Daniels because we're talking about the upside. We saw what he did his rookie year. Well, can he not only maintain that, but can he continue to elevate and get better? It's great to have upside, but can you actually live it out and realize it? Everyone in the world is elite when you talk about potential. We all have potential. It's just, can we live out to it? And I think though Jaden Daniels showed the possibility and he showed signs living out to it in his rookie year, it's one thing to do it year one. It's one thing to do it consistently year in, gear out. Now, there is another point of it that I think was interesting. You talked about his NIL and how that's important. Like, what if he flames out? That's important. How exactly is LSU using his name, image, and likeness that affects him now? Because to me, if you're talking about stuff that they're playing, like, let's say they want to play Malik Nabers highlights, or they want to do a special on the 2023 LSU team. You're saying they can't use anything with Jaden Daniels in it because he's already been paid for 2022 and 2023. So I'm very interested in just how is this affecting his name, image, and likeness in the current? Because I don't think there's much of a case where saying, oh, they're taking money from me for showing stuff that I did when I already had been paid 3 years ago. And I think that's where there's a bit of a issue and confusion there.
0: I see where you're coming with that. I do know, like, in the bookstores for all these, you know, colleges, they have the jerseys, right? Now with the name, image, and likeness, if you sign off on it, you can have your basically your last name on the jersey. I think when we talk about the
1: DJ Pickett
0: and Jaden Daniels, they're going to have both of those jerseys in the bookstore. I mean, I haven't been down to LSU or Baton Rouge in a long time since, 2017? So, I mean, I don't know what jerseys are in the bookstore, but I would assume you still have Jamar Chase, Justin Jefferson, your Joe Burrows, because those are still going to continually grab money for the university. And I think for Jaden Daniels' case, probably wants all of that. He wants all the pie instead of having to split the pie. And now that you're no longer a college player and he only has 1 year of affinity to LSU, I think that just speaks volumes a little bit.
1: See, I have a comparison. I'm curious what you guys think. Let's bring this back here, locally. Vanderbilt. What was Diego Pavia's jersey number?
0: 2.
1: What's Jarrett Curtis's jersey number?
0: 2.
2: And did I didn't even know he was number 2. Okay.
1: Yeah, and did Diego Pavia not say, like, hey, I think the 2 shouldn't be worn again. Look at everything I did for this program. And you want me to be honest? Maybe this is a hot take. If you agree or disagree, feel free to call in. I think there is more reason and more just for Diego Pavia's jersey number to be retired than Jaden Daniels.
2: I think you're dead on with that. Yep, I 100% agree
1: Diego
2: with you on that.
1: Diego Pavia changed Vanderbilt football. He changed the perception. He gave them the best season they've ever had. He was a Heisman runner-up, arguably should have won it. Jaden Daniels had one good year at LSU. One. He threw 17 touchdowns in 14 games his first year there. His second year, he had the Heisman year. I think you could argue there is more reason for Diego Pavia's number to be retired. And yet he had no problem because he actively recruited Jarrett Curtis to come to Vanderbilt saying, hey, you can have 2. I have no problem with that. You can carry on that legacy. You can step in and it helps the program that I claim to love and embrace and has embraced me. That is the difference between somebody who is in it for their program and for themselves. And Diego Pavia hasn't gotten the big NFL contract like Jaden Daniels has. There is more reason for Diego Pavia to say, I want to hold on to that number two because I can still make money off of it, than there is for Jaden Daniels, who is the number two pick of the draft and benefited heavily from NIL. There's a difference between that and the difference between being a me guy. Jaden Daniels, to me, showed that he doesn't really care that much about LSU. He doesn't care about what the alumni thinks of him. He doesn't care about what the fan base thinks of him. Jaden Daniels cares about Jaden Daniels and what is best for him. And that's fine, but I don't think you can claim being a Tiger for life or anything like that. So I'm just curious what you guys think on that, because to me, it's a very close comparison.
0: I think we should carry this into the second hour.
1: Let's
0: and
1: do it.
0: I have something that it may turn your ear the other way,
1: okay,
0: or you might agree with it, about Diego Pavia and the number two with Jared Curtis, because I think Vanderbilt is approaching new waters in a good way, and I'll tell you why on the other side in hour number two. Right here on the Weekend Huddle, Nick Frazier, Brennan Bigsby, Christian Skelton on 102.5 The Game.
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0: 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Brandon Bigsby, Christian Skelton, myself, Dr. Crane, Nick Frazier. Continuing the conversation about Jaden Daniels and his cease and desist to LSU for the number five. Absolutely ludicrous. But you said something in the last hour about Diego Pavia in Vanderbilt, saying if Diego Pavia, since he wore that number, now Jared Curtis wears number two, that number should probably be retired if you're Diego Pavia, right?
1: I mean, if you're going by Jaden Daniels' logic, yes, it should.
0: Sure. I think because Vanderbilt is in such a uncharted waters situation, it is a great opportunity to make that number two be a legacy number instead of just another retired number like the New York Yankees.
1: Mm,
0: okay. I look at it

0: Jacoby Stevens?
1: Thank you. Jacoby Stevens.
0: Was he seven?
1: Yes.
0: Okay. Yeah.
1: I think it was his junior or senior year that he was
0: Yeah, right. They gave it to him. He was three before that, I think. Yeah,
1: correct.
0: Right.
1: So there's been a laundry list of players that have carried on this number seven legacy. I think if you're Vanderbilt, you can now market that number two of being a legacy number for that program for years to come. Now, here's my counterargument to that real quick. If Jared Curtis doesn't pan out or he ends up transferring after 2 years to, let's say, Georgia or somewhere else, then, yeah, that's where I would consider Diego Pavia. Let number two go up into the rafters.
2: I think that's a fair argument. I do. And I'm going to tie this back to the Jaden Daniels thing because I know that's where this all started. But on the Diego Pavia, Jared Curtis front first, I think that is fair if Jared Curtis can live up to what people think he can be. And we were talking about potential earlier, and that's a dangerous thing because we don't know what Jared Curtis is going to end up being. He might end up being a flash in the pan and not be that great and transferring somewhere else, or he might end up being the first overall pick in the NFL draft in 3 years. We just don't know. There is a wide range of outcomes. But I think you also do have the argument of Diego Pavia, because of what he specifically did for Vanderbilt, is retiring his jersey number the correct way to honor him and that legacy. And the whole jersey number retirement thing, it's a funny thing. I think we've almost kind of gone too far with retiring jersey numbers. I like something like what the Titans do with the Ring of Honor. You honor the player, you give them their day in the sun, they have a place in history forever, but the jersey number typically, unless the player is that special, is typically worn again because there's only so many numbers out there. And I think that tying this all back to Jaden Daniels, that's where this comes back to. Is Jaden Daniels really an impactful enough of a player, not just in terms of winning a Heisman? That's great. Congratulations. You did it. Was he impactful enough to the LSU program and to the history of LSU's program to where you can say, you know what? He has a point. That number five shouldn't be worn again. I don't think so. He had one great year at LSU. He did win a Heisman. He's one of three LSU players to ever win a Heisman. But he wasn't there that long, and I don't think that his impact on the program is enough to say that he shouldn't have his jersey worn again. Joe Burrow, for example, yes, he won the Heisman. Yes, he won a national championship. Yes, he had arguably the greatest season for a quarterback ever in the history of college football, and I think that's enough. But you just look at how beloved he is by that LSU fan base, how much he embraced that program, how much he means to the LSU program. You can't say the history of LSU football without mentioning Joe Burrow. I think that you could probably talk about LSU's football history, and you probably don't have to mention Jaden Daniels, and that's the difference there.
1: And here's another difference between Jaden Daniels and Joe Burrow. Joe Burrow has had humble beginnings at Ohio State, right? Didn't get his chance to really flourish in that program, ends up transferring to LSU. Well, guess what Joe Burrow does when he gets to the highest mark in his career? He has his own Joe Burrow Foundation. And he even started, you know, giving back millions of dollars to a local Baton Rouge community that has embraced him as one of his own. And then even though, you know, he didn't play that long for Ohio State, he is from Ohio. He still gives back to the local communities of Ohio as well. So that goes to show you what kind of character that young man is. I'm not saying Jaden Daniels does not have a great character as a human being, but if you're trying to leave a legacy at a certain program, that speaks volumes rather than saying, no, I want my number five given back to me and nobody else can wear it. To me, it just comes off as selfish. When you have a guy like Joe Burrow, even, you know, the French language, they like
2: EAUX at the end of it, like that. It's embracing the culture of the program.
1: Exactly. And I think with Jaden Daniels, there really wasn't much of an embracement factor of that because it was a Brian Kelly guy.
0: I was just about to say, look who his coach was when he was there. It checks out.
1: Me and my family. I mean, awful Southern accent.
0: And I haven't even won all my games. That's the best part, in my opinion. Because then you know, now you know how it went. It's so good.
1: Yeah, I mean, Red, is this like to the point where you look at Vandy and say, yeah, it could be a legacy number or no?
0: I mean, like you said, it really just depends on how Jared Curtis turns out. And I mean, I guess there is a scenario where he balls out and he's like, you know what? I do want to go to Georgia. I do want to experience that in college. I mean, I don't know if that's going to happen. Time will tell, obviously. But I definitely think it depends on what Jarrett Curtis is able to do. And it could definitely end up, I could see Jarrett Curtis ends up being a really good player, like, you know, a lot of us think he's going to be, then maybe that could kind of be Vanderbilt's just quarterback number. Like, hey, if you're the quarterback at Vanderbilt, like,

0: Only the starter. The starting quarterback at Vanderbilt is just number two, and that's just a given. I could definitely see that happening.
1: Yeah, I just look at the situation of for Vandy and Jared Curtis. If they either sit him and or he plays and he goes 6-6, I feel like that would create a little bit of an overreaction, like, oh my goodness, he can't wear the number two. But again, freshman, starting freshman, give it a little bit of time, right?
2: Yeah, you have to give it time. And that's the thing. Like, if you look back at Joe Burrow, his first year at LSU, I mean, he wasn't a Heisman contender. It's just that Joe Burrow, over time, built up time, built a legacy. You don't build a legacy in 1 year. If Jared Curtis this year throws for 20 touchdowns and 8 interceptions and Vanderbilt goes 6-6, that's not a great year, but he's a true freshman, right? He might go and take a leap as a sophomore and it's 35 touchdowns and 4 interceptions, and he's a Heisman contender.
1: So I'll take that any day of the week.
2: Exactly. So, I mean, you have to give it time. You have to wait and see the story play out and develop. We live in such a microwave society. We want to see it all happen immediately, and that's not always realistic. But I do think that there is a case to be made that if Jared Curtis does live up to the hype, that Vanderbilt could have number two as a legacy number, but it has to be earned, kind of like how the number seven at LSU has to be earned. I think that, I mean, Joe Burrow was asked about it. He said he's never been approached about having number nine worn. I think that's just kind of been known that no one wears it. But, you know, I don't even think Jaden Daniels has earned that at LSU. Like you mentioned, there's no real connection with LSU and Jaden Daniels. He just played there. He won a Heisman. He left. There's not a real an attachment between LSU and Jaden Daniels. And the worst part about it, and we haven't even talked about this, you know you've messed up when everyone's seeing Lane Kiffin as the good guy in the story. Because Lane Kiffin is protecting his player. DJ Pickett was promised number five. Brian Kelly couldn't deliver on it. So Lane Kiffin came in and said, no, you were promised this number if you came here. We're going to give you this number. I don't care what Jaden Daniels says about it. And that's crazy because for the last 9 months, it's been the Lane Kiffin hate party. And he's the good guy in this situation.
1: I think a funny aspect to all this, in college, you can wear the same number twice on the defensive side of the ball and offensive side of the ball. Just imagine Lane Kiffin says, you know what, Pickett, wear the five. We're going to find somebody else on offense to wear five.
0: Sam Leavitt, you want to wear number five, buddy, instead of 10?
1: I mean, the absolute uproar. Imagine what the marketing would be like for LSU and their fan base. It would grow their fan base. I think it would turn everybody on Jaden Daniels even more, and you'd have more LSU fans in this year than ever.
2: Did you guys see, and it was AI, it was fake, did you see the picture of LSU's practice and they had every player wearing the number five practice jersey?
0: No, but that is tremendous.
2: It's funny because a friend of mine, he might be listening, I don't know, he told me he saw that and for a quick second he believed it and he felt silly about believing it, but I told him he shouldn't because if there's any coach in the world in any sport that I could see doing that, it is Lane Kiffin. And you know what? I'm not a Lane Kiffin defender. I never will be. I wish they did do it because it would have been hilarious. It would have been funny. It would have been self-aware. And I think that it would have been the perfect twist of the knife in the Jaden Daniels who is getting chastised in every possible direction right now in all of sports, everywhere. The media, the college football community, Twitter, Jaden Daniels is trending and it's just joke. Like we saw one earlier, like 5 Hour Energy has changed its name to 4 Hour Energy in tribute to Jaden Daniels. Like I wish LSU would have done that because he would have deserved every bit of it and it would have been the perfect amount of funny and petty, but it would have made sense and everyone would have backed it.
1: The Jaden Daniels $5 bill. I mean,
2: yeah, fantastic. That one too.
1: The memes, they just get better and better.
0: It's so good. I mean, yeah, Nike, if there is anybody in this on this earth that would have done that, it'd be maybe he just needs to have Juice just pose with a number five jersey on. Maybe that's how he can get some people back on his good side. Be like, Juice is wearing number five in honor of Jaden Daniels. Or he could, DJ Pickett, that's his name, right? Yeah, Juice is wearing number five in honor of DJ Pickett. That should be the tweet. That should be the post.
1: That's just great. On the text line, Dustin Hopkinsville said, Jaden's mom thinks he's great. That's all that matters. Didn't you know that already? LOL. I mean, I told you guys during the break, after watching that Netflix quarterback series and hearing Jaden's mom say, I don't need Jaden's money. I got my own money. This just kind of has that little like, maybe a little bit more of Jaden is trying to get money for you in a roundabout way.
2: Yeah, it didn't come off great. And I think what's worse about it, too, is that, and we were talking about this during the break, the statement that Jaden Daniels posted, and I'll read it, it's really quick. He said, "I have been locked in on training camp, and that's been my number one focus. I have a lot of gratitude for my time at LSU, and I'm proud of what my teammates and I accomplished there. Obviously, there are issues to be worked out between my team and LSU, and my hope is that it will get done privately. My sole focus is on the Commanders' football. I realize that the business of football is unique, and I trust this can all be resolved." Jaden, you're doing this. You're just hiding behind your team. Yeah. If your team is doing stuff that you don't approve of, you need to reevaluate who is on your team.
0: He can stop this at any time if he really wants to. Yeah.
2: Your team represents you. Your team represents and carries out the actions and wishes of you. You are asking them to do this and carry forth these actions because it is what you want. You don't get to hide behind your team because this is you. And your team is also your mother. In this sense, you do not get to hide behind them. If your vision and their vision does not align, that is an entirely different conversation. But you do not get to say, "Oh, I'm locked in on training camp. This is my team." That doesn't work in this situation. It doesn't.
1: No, and like if you want to be a face in the NFL, like the face of the NFL in some way, you got to own up to your situation.
2: It's lack of accountability.
1: I want to know what's in the water in Arizona because I mean. The humble beginnings of Brandon Ayuk as a wide receiver at Arizona State, and then the humble beginnings of Jaden Daniels as a humble beginnings in Arizona State.
0: They beat Justin Herbert in Oregon. They haven't looked back since.
1: They haven't. What's going on out there in Arizona at Arizona State? It just makes you wonder. Obviously, you have Ayuk that's not playing right now in the NFL, and then Jaden Daniels who's up with an uproar with the number 5. We have bigger fish to fry in this culture of football. What are we doing?
2: Remember the video, too, after Jaden Daniels transferred? All of his teammates just ravaged his locker and started cleaning it out? What is in the water in Tempe?
1: I don't know. And you know,
2: what's going on?
1: It speaks volumes a little bit.
2: Yeah.
1: Because maybe that was kind of a foreshadowing to his character on and off the field. I don't know. Possibility.
2: I remember Arizona State. They got criticized heavily for that because the way it was, like, oh, this guy is leaving. You're supposed to be his brother. Your brother's out there on the field, and he makes a decision that's best for him, and you're just going to basically throw him under the mud, trash his locker, and then post it on Instagram. Now it kind of makes you wonder how he was at Arizona State. I mean, I don't know Jaden Daniels. I've never met him. I'm not going to make a judgment on who he is as a person or make his character out just based on one decision, but it's something like that, and then you see a few years later, he's making us think about a kid wearing his number. They're not even on the same side of the ball. It's not a great look at your character. It's not. It makes you question it, at least.
1: Yeah, 100%. It's something we always have to question coming out of the Big Ten is whatever comes out of Kurt Cignetti's mouth. And I want to get into this because you brought this up before the show, and I'm thinking, this guy cannot stay out of the limelight. Kurt Cignetti, because of this national championship run he was on last year, is going to continue that reign this year. We'll get into more of that right on the other side right here on Weekend Huddle on 102.5 The Game.
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4: Here is our weather in Middle Tennessee. Sunny and hot conditions continue today, with a high near 101 and heat index values up to 110. Tonight stays mostly clear with a low around 76. Sunday remains hot, reaching near 102, and heat index values could hit 111. Clear skies persist overnight with a low near 78. 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

0: How can you interrupt, right? Love it. Right here on the Weekend Huddle, 102.5 The Game, Brandon Bigsby, Nick Frazier, Christian Skelton. Hey, today the Nashville Sounds take on the Indianapolis Indians at First Horizon Park. 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The Indianapolis Indians are the AAA affiliate of the Pittsburgh Pirates. Paul Skeens' Pittsburgh Pirates, that is. A pitcher that's struggling in Major League Baseball, but it is what it is. And I still think he's the best in Major League Baseball. You know, some guys go through some ruts. And
1: it happens.
0: He's definitely going through one of those right now. But, yeah, you can watch us on the YouTube as well. If you are a video watcher or a listener, you can go subscribe to our YouTube channel at 102.5 The Game for live shows and exclusive content. One of those being the PBR. And I was going to mention that in the Frazier Fires real quick. I guess I'll mention it now. What an amazing event last night, night one. You got night two tonight as well at 7:45. And then day three, I guess, is that matinee time. You get it like 2, 3 o'clock in the afternoon. But if you have the opportunity to go down to Bridgestone Arena today, they have a lot of fun activities outside of the arena along with going inside. And you can watch all five matches or games. 10 teams. You have 50 to 60 bulls. Just 8 seconds of nonstop action. I'd like to give a quick shout out to Tina over at Nashville Stampede. Thank you so much for the hospitality that you guys have shown. 102.5 The Game, and along with myself and Robbie and Jay as well, the PBR reps as well. They've been nothing but just fantastic for the hospitality. So thank you guys very much, and hope to see you guys later on today and tomorrow. But just fantastic weekend overall for the PBR. And again, it's up there for one of the best, I would say sporting events in Nashville specifically this weekend, but overall just in general. I mean, you have just every single sport on the planet. You have from pillow fighting all the way to this. No, this is completely a grown man sport. This is the best of the best, bull riders itself, and just 8 seconds of just pure adrenaline.
2: I have so much respect for the guys going out there and doing that, because firstly, it takes a lot of guts to go out there and ride a bull.
0: Yeah.
2: For first and foremost, but the balance, the focus, the concentration that it takes to be able to go out there, not just do it, but do it at a high level in front of tens of thousands of people. It's not easy, man. Those guys make it look easy. Like, oh, he's got to hang on. It's not easy, man. I have a lot of respect for those guys. So props to them for everything they're doing. And it's going to be a fun time, sure, tomorrow and tonight.
0: Yeah, absolutely. Nashville Stampede, they're first in the PBR teams right now at 8-1. I mean, they had a walk-off ride last night.
2: A walk-off?
0: Yeah, it was a crazy event. I mean,
3: that sounds electric. Wow.
2: Yeah.
0: It was. They won by 10 points. I mean, again, last night's main, I call it the main event in this case, the match was incredible between the Rough Riders and the Nashville Stampede. It was 8 second ride after 8 second ride after 8 second ride. And then, Kai Hamilton didn't have a qualified ride, but that's okay. Then it came down to the very last ride for the Nashville Stampede. Walk it off. The crowd erupts like crazy, and that place is just leaving with a smile on their faces.
2: You're going to make me, after the show, look up electric professional bull riding moments.
0: Oh,
2: yeah. Because that, like Christian said, that sounds electric. Like, I'm a play-by-play guy. I would love to call that. And I don't know anything about bull riding. I'd love to call it just because it sounds so awesome.
0: I would love to have, like, a radio call of PBR. That would be electric. He's right. I think
3: the PBR
0: great.
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0: Oh, could you imagine? Day. Could you imagine, Red? And you're like you're the sideline reporter down there. Could you imagine?
3: Man, we could get a whole crew together.
0: Red, what's the smell like down there?
3: It smells like bulls.
0: Ah, yes. A lot of testosterone down there. Love it.
3: Got close there. Didn't get there.
0: Yeah,
2: no. Family show.
0: Exactly. But I guess continuing with the conversation that we teased just a second ago, and that was Kurt Cignetti. I'm sure he likes to fluff a little bull from time to time in the Big Ten. And what's he up to nowadays here? I'm curious.
2: Yeah, I mean, this guy's just always in the headlines, Frazier. I mean, if there's any college football coach that I'd want to be my manager if I were a WWE wrestler, it would be Kurt Cignetti. Because recently, obviously, we know he came out and said the comments about the SEC a few weeks ago at Big Ten Media Days. And again, he always has those zingers. Came out and essentially said, hey, here in the Big Ten in the Midwest, we do things differently than down south. We don't run a hype machine up here in the Midwest. We believe everything is earned, not given. And when we fall short, we say we fell short. When we don't win, we don't cry a river. We don't whine and complain. That's why we're the best. And obviously that made a whole rise. But the SEC is not alone in terms of warning shots that Kurt Cignetti is sending out. Notre Dame is his latest victim, because recently Notre Dame and Indiana series was canceled, and Kurt Cignetti, he was asked about it by the Big Ten Network and said, quote, "I'd like to play Notre Dame. They ought to come to our place twice, and we'll go there once since they're not in a conference." Nick Fraser, what do you think of this? Because obviously that has been the biggest gripe about Notre Dame is that they don't play anyone. They have a cupcake schedule. They're not in the conference. Kurt Cignetti's plenty aware of that, and he's not afraid to let you know it.
0: Kurt Cignetti, let's not attack the Catholics today. How about we go to church first, and then we can conversate about it? No, I'm joking. No, it's interesting, and I kind of see what he's doing there. Because they're not in a conference, all the the revenue is split down 50%, right? 50% goes to Notre Dame, the other 50% goes to the Big Ten, and then dispersed amongst all the other teams. I get what he's doing. Because it's an individual TV rights deal, there's got to be some extra cut that goes towards Indiana. So, I mean, he's marketing that team right. You know, you mentioned earlier about, you know, being a really good spokesperson for this team. I was thinking in my head, what ringside manager would Kurt Cignetti be if he was in the WWE?
2: Ooh, man.
3: My immediate thought was Paul Heyman, I don't know if that's right. Just because, I mean, I feel like Paul is more unhinged, if that makes sense. We need somebody that's like Paul, that's a notch below him.
0: Like cool, calm, collected. Definitely not Jimmy Hart. Jimmy Hart was the mouth of the South. He was very, extroverted with his words.
3: And that's kind of what I mean. Like Paul doesn't have a filter. Kurt does have a filter. When they asked about the Purdue AD, he was like, no, I don't have anything to say about that. Paul would say something about that in the show. So I don't know.
0: Paul Bear, yes, no?
2: I would maybe say Bobby Heenan, the brain.
3: Yeah, okay. That's a great one, I think.
2: I think that's probably as close as you can get, just because he is very calculated and methodical in what he's saying, but he always knows how to push the right buttons at the same time. Because the thing is that Kurt Cignetti, this is the difference between him and someone like Lane Kiffin. Both of them are trying to sell themselves and sell the program in turn. Lane Kiffin does it by kind of making it more about him, and he does it in a negative way, in a way to where what's been the biggest, criticism of Lane Kiffin? He's an attention seeker. Kurt Cignetti does it in a way to where he is getting attention for himself, but he does it in just this perfect kind of calculated way to where it's not about him specifically, but about what he's saying. I mean, what's the first thing he said when he went to Indiana is, "Google me, I win games." He went out and called out Ohio State and said, "We don't like these guys. We're going to go out there and we're going to beat them every year." Mm-hmm. That's the type of stuff that Kurt Cignetti does. It's always back to the program. It's always back to the team and what they're able to do and what they are able to accomplish. And he always seems to back it up, because none of this would mean anything if he didn't. That's what is so crazy about it to me. Who else could call out Notre Dame like this? It's a very select few. And Kurt Cignetti, I think, not only is one of the select few now, because he's won a national championship, but he's also the perfect guy to do it, because he knows exactly what to say to push the right buttons, to get under your skin a little bit and get a good headline.
0: Red, I mean, is Kurt Cignetti kind of over the top here, or is he kind of calculating his moves?
3: I think it's everything he does is calculated. I don't think he's too smart not to have a purpose behind everything that he does. You know what I mean? And I mean, I don't disagree with what he said. I mean, I think it might be a little bit extreme of, hey, they should have to come here twice and we only go there once just because they're not in a conference. But the point he's making, I understand. I just would have said it differently, if that makes sense. But I think he was just trying to be a little extreme, which I 100% understand, because it is stupid at this point. We've all seen what it's caused with the playoff tie-ins and everything. They need to be in a conference. They're never going to be, but they should be.
0: Yeah, I think if we see a breakaway league, if that ever does come to light in college football, I could see them joining one side of if it's – for me, if there is a breakaway league, it would be like an NFL junior where you have a East and a West and you have two conferences. Notre Dame's going to have to pick one or the other, because at that point, if they want to be considered one of the best teams, they're going to have to join that.
2: Yeah, I think that's a great point that you made there too, Christian, about, it's hyperbole. I don't think that Kurt Cignetti, if him and Notre Dame were to sit down and figure out a series, he would actually expect to host two games and Notre Dame host one. And that's what I think makes the quote so great, because it makes this point, and it's very true. And I think that most people would agree with the premise of what he's saying, but there's just that little touch of outlandishness in there to where it's like it's clear he's not actually being serious that he believes that's what should happen, but he's making a point, right? He's getting us to talk about it, and that is the end goal for Kirk Cignetti, and I think that is the difference between him and some other coaches. It is calculated. He knows what he is doing. He's choosing his words carefully, even if it might be a little extreme, might come off a little bit brash. He's doing it with a purpose compared to some coaches. Like, we've talked about Lane Kiffin, Brian Kelly. I would throw Steve Sarkisian in there after the whole basket weaving comment a few months ago, who are just saying things off the handle because it's what comes to mind and they want to make a headline. I think with Kurt Cignetti, it's pointed, it's calculated, it's methodical. Is it outlandish? Yes, but we know it's outlandish. It's meant to be that way because he's trying to make a point of these guys don't want to play us because they're afraid to play us. We're above them. And not only are we above them, but we've proven it. So much so that they should come and have to play us at Indiana twice compared to one time. So I like that he said it. I think he's probably one of the only coaches that could say it. And I think it's good for the game because it gives us things to talk about. And the next time that Notre Dame and Indiana plays, remember, they played in the college football playoff 2 years ago. Indiana lost that game at South Bend. The next time they play, which they will at some point, this comment is going to come up and we're going to talk about it. And I love that. It makes the game more fun.
0: Yeah, and for Cignetti's case, he's trying to rewrite the narrative.
2: Yeah.
0: Indiana's no longer the cupcake team on your schedule. He's really trying to change the narrative and change it to a winning culture, which he already has. They've won a national title. But I think it's the, you know, the phrase that always comes up, you don't want to be the guy that replaces the guy. I think in this case for Indiana, yes, they've got a five-star wide receiver they recruited for, what, in 27? Yeah. But then you look at this upcoming season, who's the quarterback? Who's the guy that's going to follow up the guy, which is Mendoza? I think that's the big question for Indiana, because if you have a head coach like Kurt Cignetti who keeps cutting these WWE-like promos, that it creates so much hype for the program itself. It creates so much pressure on these players. Again, the phrase goes, pressure makes diamonds. You hope in this case they turn out to be more diamonds than it is, you know, busted up rocks.
3: I do want to make sure I'm understanding something here correctly. Notre Dame canceled this, right?
2: Yes.
3: Okay, because if not, I was gonna be like, then why is this happening? I mean, I don't know why he never would have said that. I guess if Indiana, but that is the one thing that Indiana does that I have zero respect for. I mean, do they ever play any? I mean, that's the whole Big Ten, honestly, for the most part. Like, does Indiana ever play anybody that besides their own conference games? That's P4.
0: That's fair.
3: In the non, which I mean, you could argue that that's why they were as well rested as they were for the playoffs last year. So I mean, it obviously worked out for them, but still, it just disappoints me as a fan, because it's like we're losing games like Notre Dame, Indiana. I know this one wasn't Indiana's fault, but you know, I hate that we're losing games like that, and I hate neutral site games because I'd much rather see a home and home. But even those, I would much rather see than Indiana play Eastern Michigan. You know,
0: yeah. In some ways, Kurt Cignetti's trying to, you know, save this. You know, now he's trying to build this deep-rooted rivalry with Indiana, Notre Dame inside the same, you know, state. You're really trying to build something there because they met in the, what, college football playoff a few years back. Now it just, you've lost the momentum. And I think that's the issue with college football. People look at the price tag over the actual pageantry of the game like you're alluding to. It's just unfortunate to see.
2: Yeah, I think it's interesting, too. And when it comes to, like, scheduling between these Power Fours and non-conference games and they get canceled, you never really know, because neither program wants to say, yeah, we did it, we canceled it. So it could have been more Indiana than what we're letting on, or what they're letting on. I don't know. But it's funny, I'm looking at Indiana's schedule right now, and I'm comparing it to Notre Dame's. And the only thing I think that you could maybe hold against Kurt Cignetti, and it's been the common criticism of a lot of these Big Ten teams, is that the non-conference schedule is awful. North Texas, Howard, Western Kentucky. And then the rest of their schedule in the Big Ten, Northwestern, not a great team. Rutgers, not a great team. Nebraska, not a great team. Then they go Ohio State and Michigan back-to-back. It's going to be tough. But then Minnesota, USC, Washington, Purdue. Realistically, at worst, Indiana should be 10-2. You look at Notre Dame's schedule, Wisconsin, Rice, Michigan State, Purdue, UNC, Stanford, BYU, Navy, Miami, Boston College, SMU, Syracuse. I actually think I could argue that Notre Dame has a tougher schedule. I think SMU is a sleeper in the ACC. I think BYU is a team that could very well be in the college football playoff conversation. And Miami, obviously, just went to the national championship game and lost to Indiana. So That is the only thing I think could poke holes in the argument of Kurt Cignetti, is that it's tough to throw stones in glass houses, because it's not like Indiana is necessarily playing some gauntlet of a schedule either, even though Notre Dame isn't in a conference. It's not a big difference, and I think you could argue that the Fighting Irish have a tougher schedule choosing their own opponents than what Indiana has this year with their own Big Ten competition.
3: I think by default they have a tougher schedule, because when you look at it, Notre Dame only plays two non-P4 opponents, and Indiana plays three. So I think by default Notre Dame definitely has a tougher schedule.
2: And Navy's not a pushover either. I know that they beat Navy every year, but Navy is a team that, I mean, we saw last year were ranked in the top 25. So, I mean, they were undefeated before they lost to Notre Dame. So it's not as if Indiana, and Indiana can't choose they play in the Big Ten, but at the same time, I think that in terms of strength of schedule, I'm not a Notre Dame guy, but I would give the upper hand to Notre Dame there. So that is probably the only thing I would say is tough. You can't talk about another team not playing in a conference when they're playing a tougher schedule and you are in your own conference.
0: Interesting. I'm leaning a little bit more towards Indiana has a tad bit of a tougher schedule. I mean, don't get me wrong. I get Notre Dame has, what, Wisconsin to start off the year. That game I'm most excited for, because that's at Lambeau.
2: That's going to be fun.
0: I feel like it's interesting. I know, you know, Joe's not on board with NFL stadiums, with college football games. There's just something about Green Bay, Wisconsin, though.
3: I think that one's a little bit different. That one I don't have a problem with. Yeah.
0: Exactly. So I don't know. I'm still in the same camp of, you know, I think Indiana has a little bit of a tougher schedule, and maybe just because it's in Big Ten, the conference games. Because looking at Notre Dame's schedule, I just see them either going undefeated or losing one game on this schedule. I mean, we'll have to see what Miami is in week one or week two, or see how that all shapes out in the first 3 weeks, give or take. But the rest of those games, I mean, this is a cakewalk of a schedule for Notre Dame, in my opinion.
2: I don't agree, actually. Really? I don't. I think that if Notre Dame doesn't come ready to play, that they could lose three of these games. I think that Syracuse is a good team. It's also in Syracuse. That's not a home game for them. Last game of the year. SMU, this is just a personal take. I'm a little bit higher on SMU than some people are in the ACC. I think Kevin Jennings is a really good quarterback. The fact that they got him back. SMU also underratedly has a lot of NIL behind them. I'm not saying they're going to be a college football playoff team, but I think they could at least be in the conversation by the time November 21st rolls around. Miami, obviously, a very tough game. It isn't home, but Miami is projected to be a titled contender, so I think that counts for something. And then BYU is a team that I think is going to probably be in the top 15 when the AP poll rolls around. So that's four games to where it's not a guarantee, right? They probably won't lose all four, but I could see a world where they lose two of them, maybe even three if things don't bounce the right way.
3: The only one I disagree with is Syracuse. I just can't get there on Syracuse.
0: Yeah, I can't.
3: Maybe part of that's because I saw that team in person last year play Tennessee, and woof, not great.
2: That's fair. That's fair. I just think that that's a trap game because it's the last game of the year,
3: it's on the road.
2: And remember, Syracuse did it to Miami just 2 years ago with Cam Ward at Syracuse. To where they had a chance to clinch a playoff spot. And they cost themselves a playoff spot because they went into Syracuse sleepwalking and lost. That was a better Syracuse team, but I think it's a possibility. That's the weakest of those three games, in my opinion, or those four, rather. But I don't think any of them are just sharpieing in Notre Dame's going to win that game by 40. Indiana, on the other hand, I can look at probably nine of these games and say that. Other than Ohio State and Michigan, I don't think there is a single game on this schedule. You can argue Washington, to where I would say, yeah, I don't know, man. Indiana's going to really struggle with that one. It's going to be tough. Like, I just think that Notre Dame has a tougher path. So that's the only gripe I think I would hold with Kurt Cignetti on that, is that you throw stones at glass houses, you're not going to get a good result sometimes.
0: Let's continue this in the next segment here on the Weekend Huddle. 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

0: Probably the best highlight tape in college football history.
1: It's not close.
2: There's no comparison. What a song.
0: Yeah. Shout out to our guy, Tavon Austin. Friend of the show. Could be a friend of the show, actually. I've heard he listens from his palatial estates.
1: Ah, yes. How about that?
0: Tavon Austin. What a legendary player.
2: Definitely former Where Are They Now athlete. Probably future at some point as well, I'd say.
1: I think a couple times.
2: Yeah, probably.
0: I feel like, should we start inducting players into the Where Are They Now Hall of Fame?
1: I like that.
0: Shall we put together a shrine of players that should be inducted into the class of 2026 Where Are They Now Hall of Fame?
1: If Connor Newt is listening, I want his take on that. Because I think that is a great idea. And Tavon Austin has to be the first. Either Tavon Austin or Celtic Shaq. One of those two have to be the first inductee.
2: Yeah, like, do we do it based on just the outstanding meme? Do we do it based on who is used the most in the game show? Like, I don't know how we would do this.
0: Maybe both. For me, I know when Jake Lyman, Connor Newt, and myself were concocting this game, the name that always came to mind for me was Jimmer Fredette. That was the inspiration behind this game for me, was like Jimmer Fredette. But I'm curious to know what Connor's is and yours and everybody's. So
1: I like that. We'll have to like come up with like our first class. We'll have like a class, the like inaugural Where Are They Now Hall of Fame class.
0: Yes.
1: I mean, those two have to be on it. Jimmer Fredette as well, so that's three.
0: Yeah.
1: I like this. We might be on to something here.
0: The Where Are They Now class of 2026 Hall of Fame.
1: We'll have like a little ceremony for a segment.
0: Yeah.
1: I like this.
0: We're in for something. Also, this used to be a thing. It was called Delennials, like our like show Heisman. I think we should now recategorize it to the Huddies Award. Yes? No? Maybe?
1: I think we did that last
2: year. I remember seeing in Bigsby's folder the Huddies theme song, and I was like, I don't know what this is.
0: Maybe we did. My brain's just all
2: over. Well, I don't remember it, so it must have been a day I wasn't here or somebody. I don't know what happened.
1: The day after Christmas I produced with you guys on that.
0: Well, we shall reestablish the Huddies on the weekend.
2: Okay. So it was probably a day that was just I was at the other job. It probably wasn't a Saturday if I had to guess.
1: Friday.
2: That's why I have no memory of that. That makes sense.
0: Looking at this astute and accomplished committee here inside the 102.5 The Game studios. So bringing back the Huddies, implementing a Where Are They Now Hall of Fame. We're in for a joy of a treat this football season.
1: We are. This is going to be a blast, man. I mean, we've already got storylines galore. We've got a Hall of Fame that we're starting up. I like it. I like it. I'm already stoked for it. And it's funny because it's come up so quickly.
0: It has.
1: And I'm thankful for the World Cup because I credit it for that. Normally, there's like kind of the sludge of like June and July where there's not a whole lot going on. There's not a whole lot to talk about. Between that and the craziness of the NBA offseason, there was always something. There was always something to talk about. And then when we turned around, training camp was starting back up.
0: Yeah, you're right. And speaking of training camp, hey, Tennessee Titans coverage. Keep up with all your Titans training camp coverage. 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And that is the greatest segment in all of radio. And that's Where Are They Now?
1: Maybe some future Hall of Famers mentioned today. Who knows?
0: Maybe some future Hall of Famers indeed. 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
8: I'm pediatric allergist Dr. Carla Davis. If your child has asthma, let's take a breath together and talk. 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

0: You hear that music? That's the Gap Band singing, baby. And it's time to light some fire up in here for Where Are They Now? I mean, this is probably the best segment in all of radio. I mean, are we wrong?
1: Oh, I mean, let's not tell the 12 to 3 crew Monday through Friday.
0: I am a part of that show too.
1: So yeah, but
0: I refrain.
1: If someone were to say that, it would be tough to object.
0: Yes.
2: It's not crazy to say that.
1: It's not. It's not a stretch. It is an outstanding segment.
2: I see what you did there.
0: Yeah, that was pretty good. All right,
1: you filled in the gap.
0: I feel like for the liberty. Oh my goodness! Look at you guys. I mean, we're just throwing out puns left and right. The best way to start off, I guess, would be Brandon Bixby. You know, last week we gave you the liberty of doing so. Go ahead.
1: Thanks.
0: Why not?
1: Let's start out at the gridiron here. This player played for the following teams: the Buffalo Bills, the Oakland Raiders, and the Kansas City Chiefs. He last played in 2019. He's a quarterback.
0: Buffalo Bills. Oh, no, I'm sorry. You said Raiders.
1: Buffalo Bills, Oakland Raiders, Kansas City Chiefs. He is a quarterback. Last played in 2019. He was a first-round pick in the 2013 draft.
0: 2013. Buffalo Bills. Not Kyle. Oh, no, wait. Not Kyle Allen.
1: No, not Kyle Allen.
0: You have any idea, Christian?
1: It is an offensive player.
0: You said quarterback, right?
1: Yeah, it is a quarterback.
2: Yeah, I'm trying to think who would have been drafted in the first round that was a quarterback in 2013. Blaine Gabbert played here, so it's not him, and he was in Jacksonville.
0: 2013, that was the Marcus year, right? No.
2: Marcus would have been 2015, I think. So it was a couple years before that. Yeah,
1: 2013 was the Eric Fisher draft year.
2: So let's think. Who are good quarterbacks in 2012 in college football?
1: This is also Tavon Austin's draft year.
2: Okay.
0: Tavon Austin played for the Cowboys at one point.
2: So this is true. Yeah, it's not him.
0: Doesn't count.
2: Not enough teams.
0: Yeah. Quarterback.
2: Did he play in the Big 12?
1: He did not. He played in the ACC.
2: Okay.
0: The ACC.
2: Are they still in the ACC?
1: Yes, they are still in the ACC. Do you want the school?
2: Does it give it away?
1: Maybe.
2: Yeah, give me the school.
1: Okay, I'll say this. It's the quarterback before Jameis Winston.
0: Oh.
2: It's not Christian Ponder, though.
0: No. Oh, it's on the tip of my tongue.
2: I have no... I can't think of his name. EJ Manuel.
1: Yeah, EJ Manuel.
2: We both got there at the same time. Yeah. Let's go.
0: Let's do it, man.
1: You guys were locked up there. That was impressive.
0: I love it. All right, Red, I'll let you go. Go ahead.
2: All right, so I've been instructed to beat Brandon Bixby at this game by Connor Newt. So this is... We are going deep into the cabinet here. Not to steal from Nick Frazier, but we're going deep into the cabinet here. Miami Marlins, Cincinnati Reds, Texas Rangers.
1: Okay, I have a gripe with you, Connor Newt, if you're listening. I literally said Thursday, last time I saw him, I am a knob when it comes to baseball.
0: Yeah.
1: He knew what he was doing here. Repeat those teams one more time.
2: We got the Marlins, the Reds, and the Rangers. And he only I'll give you this. He only played in Major League Baseball from 2013 to 2020.
1: Is it D. Gordon?
2: It is not.
0: Marlins, Reds, Rangers, right? Marlins, Reds, Rangers, 13 to 20. Outfielder.
2: It says infielder / outfielder, so I guess you're not wrong. All right. It looks like he's kind of all over the place.
0: All right.
1: A little utility guy, okay.
0: Interesting. Can I get a nationality?
2: It looks like he is a citizen of the United States of America.
0: Okay.
1: A red-blooded American.
0: Interesting.
2: Looks like he's from Cleveland as well.
0: It's not the Bauer outage.
2: It is not Trevor Bauer.
1: Cleveland would have been in there otherwise.
0: Yeah.
1: Like I said, I'm useless when it comes to baseball. So
0: I'm stumped.
1: You did it, Connor. You did it. That was a good one, though.
0: Marlins, actually. Reds, Rangers.
2: Shall I go ahead and give it so you have time to give yours?
0: Sure. Yeah.
2: It is Derek Dietrich.
1: I never would have gotten it.
2: He was on that Reds team in 2019 that was the most fun 75-win team of all time that just hit bombs for no. He tried to fight the whole Pirates team because he pimped out like 3 home runs in one game against him. Fun times.
1: Yeah. I never in a million years would have gotten that. I forgot about Dietrich. I remember him on the Reds. I don't remember him being a Marlin.
2: Yeah, it looks like he played for the Marlins for 5 years before he played for the Reds, and then he played for the Rangers the year after that, and then has not been in Major League Baseball since. So,
0: bless his heart. Bless his heart.
1: Hope he's doing well if he's listening out there.
0: All right, let's see here. Going to the ice, let's see how good our hockey knowledge is on this station. NHL draft 33rd overall pick in 2011 by the Florida Panthers. Is still playing, but you know his playing career went from 2014 to up to now. Played for the Panthers, the Colorado Avalanche, and the Nashville Predators. Not playing in the NHL currently. He is in the, I guess, AHL? It says
2: so he's in Milwaukee.
0: Yes, I believe so, as I double-check that. Oh, no, he is not. He's actually playing for SKA St. Petersburg, so he's in the KHL currently.
2: So I basically have zero chance in getting this now.
1: I feel I feel like I could get...
2: Well, I probably know who it is, like, once you say it, but
0: I'll give a hint.
2: I feel like how Bigsby does about baseball with hockey a lot of the time. I'm just like, I have no idea.
0: Played for the Preds from 2018 to 2022.
1: Oh, he was here for a minute.
0: Yeah. This is a guy that is around my size.
1: Rocco Grimaldi?
0: Bingo.
2: Wow. Rocco Grimaldi. I forgot about him. Yeah. Good old Rocco. Wow. That was a good pull.
1: Yeah, that's a good pull. He was beloved here, man. Yeah. People forget how much the fan base gravitated to Rocco.
0: To me, Rocco Grimaldi is like a current like Kiefer Sherwood in some aspects. I could be off par with that, but I just think his extra grit around the puck was great. But continue, Brenda.
1: Yeah, Sherwood, I mean, he had a little bit of size to him. Yeah. Do we got time for one more?
0: Actually, yeah. We're running out of time. I apologize. That is on me.
1: No, all good. Me. I just wanted to make sure. I just wanted to double check, make sure.
0: Yeah, well, I apologize on that one. But as always, we appreciate everyone for listening to the Weekend Huddle on the weekends as your regular scheduled programming in some aspects. Can't wait for all the football action to kind of continue. You have some preseason games today. And, we'll see you guys next Saturday right here on the Weekend Huddle from 9 to 11 a.m. on 102.5 The Game. See ya.
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2: We are just 1 hour away, Jonathan Zaslow, from more preseason NFL action kicking off. 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Zaz, is it fair or is it foul to invite a bunch of people over to your house to watch a preseason game?
3: No, I think it's totally fair. Like, here's the way I look at the preseason football, because it's really easy to say, oh, preseason sucks. What are you doing? Look, if it's my team, I'm going to watch the entire, almost the entire game. I'm going to watch the Dolphins play in preseason football. I told you last night I watched. Now, albeit I had the Dolphins, was on the smaller TV on mute because I was watching my stories on the big TV in the Zaslow Mansion family room. But I am going to watch the Dolphins game. Now, when it's the NFL regular season, you'll watch any NFL game that is available to you. I will not sit around this afternoon and watch other teams that aren't.

0: a very big deal in where I live. If you have access,
1: does anyone have pools at their homes?
0: No,
1: that's not a thing.
0: I mean, sure, if you're like Donovan Mitchell and you make $75 million a year, you might have a pool. Okay. You might have an indoor pool, but in Cleveland, very rare that you have a pool in the backyard. So if you have access, the neighborhood pool in our neighborhood has four water slides. It has a lazy river.
1: Ooh.
0: It has a whirlpool. It's fancy. It's nice, but you can't go very often. We have pool passes today. If I watch the first half and then go to the pool, am I going
1: to
0: be
1: judged? Do you have to pay for those pool passes, or do you have passes because they want to make sure it's not overcrowded?
0: Yes, they want to make sure that it's not overcrowded, and I don't want to answer the first question because I'm afraid that it might incriminate me and that I could end up going to jail for how I ended up with these pool passes.
1: So someone's got a contact. Very good. Good for you.
0: Yeah. Okay. So, but the real question is, is it a bad look? Because then I'm going to go to the pool. And then, of course, you know, like you in South Florida, I'm a very big deal in Cleveland, and everybody's going to recognize me when I go to the pool.
1: Of course.
0: And they might say, well, isn't there a Browns game on? How could you be as knowledgeable as you are and not be watching
1: this
0: game?
1: No, I think it's okay. No. I think it's okay because it's preseason. Like, it's so not a bit. Like, I could have not watched the Dolphins last night, and I'll be okay at the start of the week when locally I have to talk about the Dolphins game. Like, I didn't have to watch it last night, but I did because I want to, because I enjoy it. I think you can go to your pool time, especially since it's so limited in Cleveland. Right, Rachel? Like, I think it's totally okay.
2: I believe someone told me earlier that there's this thing called a tablet, and you can watch games on your tablet.
0: Well,
2: and
0: but
2: I think tablets travel.
0: In the pool. This is not the stadium swim at the Circa Sportsbook in Vegas. Like, I got to go in the pool with my kids. I can't just sit by
1: the
0: pool.
1: It's not going to have the tab in the lazy river. You can't do that.
2: I mean, I've seen people do it. They sit and they have their phones and they're like sitting in the lazy river. They got it in the little waterproof pouch and they're just chilling.
1: Also, you know where people can't doubt you? Here's where people can't doubt you, too. It's, while you cannot do this for an NFL regular season game, totally acceptable to record the Browns preseason game. I'm going to watch it later.
0: See, I could watch it tonight, but
1: yeah,
0: then the
1: totally do that.
0: I would want to then, Zaz, avoid, like, all of the reporting on what actually happened.
1: Why? It's not a real game. Why?
0: Well, because we have a quarterback competition here. There are real stakes. Yeah. There's a lot of pressure on Deshaun Watson today as we go into Browns and Bears.
1: Yes, so you're going to go back and you're going to watch it and formulate your own opinion on how the quarterbacks faced off against each other. It's not like you don't want, like, I understand you don't want spoilers of the score in a regular season game, but we don't care about the score. It's preseason. Go watch the quarterback competition, formulate your own opinion.
0: All right, we were supposed to talk about Dan Orlovsky here, but I think that this segment has totally gone into the fan rules for watching preseason football. Your official rulings, as again, on having people over for like a cookout and food and beer and like a group, like it's a regular season game, is
1: fine. It's fine. Yeah, you're getting together with your like. I don't think you're getting together for the preseason game. You're using the preseason game as an excuse to get together.
0: Well, I'm thinking about inviting some people over here for the game, or I could just say I'm not even going to watch this live, and I could take my daughter to the lazy river
1: and pretend it's
0: not even happening.
1: That's the option I would go with. Considering where you live and what you're telling me that you never get to go in a pool, I would do that.
0: 888-SAY-ESPN, the number, 888-729-3776. Tom is in North Dakota. What kind of fan are you, Tom? Who's your favorite team?
3: Green Bay Packers.
0: Okay, what's the rule? You played a preseason game earlier this week. Do you have to watch it live? Did you get it on the satellite or on the YouTube TV or whatever? What is the rule watching preseason football for a team?
3: It doesn't matter. It's the preseason. And in your situation, and if you're a Browns fan, I mean, you just might as well put yourself and try to hold your breath underwater.
0: Tom, thanks for the call, I guess.
1: See places like here, I got a pool in the backyard in the Zaslow Mansion, all right? And I got the TV, I got the setup there on the porch. So we could do both at the same time. You could have the Dolphin preseason game on and be in the pool if I wanted.
0: Not in Cleveland. And also, I still have hope for the future of the Browns, and I'm not going to be sticking my head underwater for longer than 25 seconds. Just to be clear, 888-SAY-ESPN. Let's go to Wisconsin where Jeff is standing by, and he's got rules for fan-watching preseason games. What's up, Jeff?
4: Yeah, I definitely don't have a pool.
3: for me, if you're watching a

0: preseason game with buddies and grilling out, all right, that's cool. But if you're watching the game with a friend who's a fan of it, you're against your team, no trash talking. It's preseason. The trash talking has to wait till the regular season.
1: Got it.
0: There's absolutely no need for it. And one more thing, Jonathan Zaslow. Yeah. You know about that land man. Thank you.
2: I don't know about that land man. You know better than to ask me if I know about that land man. I don't like trash talking. I'm okay with you doing trash talking or other people doing trash talking, but being involved in the trash talking, I don't like
1: it. Zaz, I'm going to throw the flag here for a 15-yard penalty on you. You and I once had a on-air feud that involved trash talking between the Cavs and the Miami Heat. What do you mean you don't like trash talking?
2: Well, because
1: you're
2: in
1: a good trash talker.
2: Okay, a couple things. In that case, I'm standing up for my city. I had to represent my city there. I had a bigger moral obligation, okay, to represent the city of Miami against Cleveland. So I was doing that there. But also at the same time, when I say I don't want to be involved in the trash talking, I'm talking about like in the same room and like I'm trash talking right at you and you're trash talking right at me and it's a whole thing. Like I don't like experiencing sports like that where my team right in front of me makes a bad play and now I got the buddy right next to me who's going to talk trash. Like, that's not an enjoyable sports watching experience for me.
1: Okay, I agree with you there. I would also say...
2: But a lot of people do like that. A lot of people find that enjoyable, and I don't.
1: I think those people are bad people. I also think that, to Jeff in Wisconsin's point, like if I've got a Bears fan today and I'm hoping the Browns win, I'm just using this one preseason game as an example. If the Browns win the game, you can't text the Bears fan and be like, we got you.
2: Have some self-respect.
1: It's a preseason game. You can't be...
2: Nah.
1: But how do you feel about if that happens in a regular season game or in a playoff scenario where you're not kind?
2: I don't like
1: you. You don't have any sympathy, but you're just talking garbage to try to make the person feel worse.
2: I'm not that kind of friend. And I believe me, I'm in the minority here. I understand I'm in the minority. I'm not the kind of friend where when my team beats your team in a big game, playoff game, whatever, and then I'm going to send the text message, I'm going to laugh and all that. Like I that doesn't do it for me. I think it's me. I don't want to. I feel bad, essentially, that he feels bad. I don't get joy out of my friend's pain. I think that's what I'm saying.
1: Well, with preseason, there's only one thing that could happen in these games today that would actually impact the future of the team, which is a major injury.
2: Yeah. Right.
1: If you had a choice between winning or staying healthy in the preseason, every coach, every owner, and every fan would say, keep my team healthy and ready to go for September 13th or whenever your team happens to open. 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Rules for watching preseason football continue at 888-729-3776. And one of the most controversial sports... Give me a very controversial.
2: Very controversial.
1: He's very controversial. We'll talk about him next.
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0: But I also really liked a new series, the 30 for 30 podcast that we've done. Ramona Shelburne did an amazing one, of course, about the fall of Donald Sterling. 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It's presented by our friends at Gusto. It's called The Betrayal of Shohei Ohtani. If you have like a summer road trip or you're driving back to college, or you're going to be fascinated by this, do a really good job piecing this together. 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I'm Aaron Goldhammer. He's Jonathan Zaslow. We're on ESPN Radio. We're on the ESPN app. Call it Hammer and Emmett. 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Russell Westbrook retired this week. Zaz, a very controversial player, I would say, in his career. Never won a championship. Did win an MVP. Made the triple-double totally commonplace, played with a certain energy and style that I'll never forget, but by the end of his career also became kind of like a punchline for NBA fans. If you had to sum up Russell Westbrook in a word, what's the word that you would choose?
1: Oh, I mean, it's polarizing. Just a really polarizing player. I don't think he did himself any favors his last few years in the league. You know, when you're talking about becoming a punchline, I think it was a mistake how aggressive he was with or how willing to be involved in confrontations with the fans sitting courtside at NBA games. I think that was a mistake. I think that was a bad look, how he would get into it with those fans. Mm-hmm. I think that the whole, you know, don't call me Westbrook was also a bad look for him. Players, you know, there's trash talk coming from fans all the time.
0: Yeah,
1: right. I
0: thought that shooting so many threes, Russ, and it, his lack of self-awareness, Zaz, sorry to interrupt, but just if you're going through each of those, I think that's kind of what you see, and it's hard for a star player whose game is based on athleticism to acknowledge, hey, I'm not as big, fast, and strong as I used to be, and so I need to adapt the way that I play a little bit.
1: I don't think he was willing to adapt. I think that he did not see that there was anything wrong with his style of play. And he continued to play that way, and he became a really inefficient player who would still have moments because super energetic, tons of energy, and was a really smart player, but was never willing to adapt. So I think stuff like that hurt him. I also think, obviously, his time with the Lakers hurt his reputation very, very much.
0: I agree.
1: And I think a lot of that was unfair. You know, you have all the attention, A, playing for the Lakers, B, LeBron James, and he caught, like, he was in the middle of so much of that negativity that could surround that scenario.
0: Yeah.
1: So I think that whole situation in L.A. really did not do him any favors. But then you look at the first part of his career, and like you said, this was a guy who made the triple-double commonplace. This was a player who didn't just average a triple-double for the season. He averaged a triple-double for 4 consecutive seasons, okay? And he was the first player to do it since Oscar Robertson. So it wasn't just a one-off kind of thing. 4 consecutive seasons, 3 with Oklahoma City, and then one more with Houston, or maybe it was Washington. But so that is obviously an incredible feat in and of itself. And on top of that, became beloved by the Oklahoma City fan base, because if you remember, when it was Westbrook and Durant, Durant was the golden boy, and Westbrook caught all the heat. Any reason that the Thunder didn't win, it was Westbrook's fault. It was never Durant's fault. And then when Durant left and Westbrook re-signed, it became, oh, you're our guy. You're willing to stick with us. You're going to stick through this. And then he became a league MVP. And then he had the 3 straight triple-double seasons with the Oklahoma City Thunder. So he ended up becoming the man in Oklahoma City. And I would imagine still today and forevermore is going to be beloved by that franchise and by that city.
0: Yeah, I think there'll be a statue of Russ in Oklahoma City. I think, too, Zaz, he is a pop culture icon. You know, My wife, who's a good sports fan, but not a massive, you know, knowing every player on every team, Russell Westbrook is like an immediate recognize exactly who that is person for her. And he sort of popularized, right, the walk from the bus to the locker room, the fashion part of the game. The style with which he played, I think, also is something that'll really stick with me. And the fearlessness with which he played, for good and for bad, Zaz, he was fearless. He was never afraid of taking any shot at any time. That was good news and bad news for all the teams mm-hmm. that he played on. He was never afraid to try to beat everybody down the court for a dunk. That was good news and bad news. But you want, as a fan, a guy who's going to represent you with a certain level of fearlessness. And I think that's part of why Oklahoma City loves him so much, is that when he got there, it was the team was brand new to Oklahoma City, and he sort of represented the kind of basketball that they wanted to play.
1: They drafted him the first year going into Oklahoma City, right?
0: Yeah, so I think he was technically drafted by the Seattle Supersonics.
1: But he never played there.
0: He never played there,
1: yeah,
0: right.
1: Because yeah. Durant did play for the Sonics.
0: Right. The move wasn't official with Westbrook until
1: right.
0: he then made the transition. I bet if he was willing to accept a different role, he could still be in the league today, you know, for a veteran minimum contract. I just don't think that there's a team that he would want to necessarily go to. Is there a place other than OKC that you think he'd get cheered when he goes up on the Jumbotron? Houston?
1: Yes. His year in Houston, he was really good still. He was really good there. But you also have to remember he was replacing Chris Paul. Like, that was the Chris Paul to Oklahoma City trade. And that was kind of like the beginning of the end of Houston not really being a contender anymore.
0: Right.
1: So I'm not sure.
0: That playoffs was in the bubble, if I'm not mistaken, when Westbrook was with them. It was like 1920. Then he went to Washington. Mm-hmm. That was a wild turn.
1: Right. But he was, I think they like him in Washington, because he was still really good, and he was kind of replacing John Wall there, you know, so it was Westbrook and Bradley Beal. I think they like him in Washington. But outside of Oklahoma City, I don't know, for a guy who played for six other franchises, it always seemed like the fan base didn't like Russ playing for them. You know, it was always an issue. There was always complaints. There was a lot of negativity. And for a player who was a surefire first ballot Hall of Famer, I find that to be really interesting that he was so polarizing at every stop after Oklahoma City.
0: Zaz, best rebounding guard ever. I watched Jason Kidd. I didn't see Oscar Robertson, but I mean, I of my life.
1: Yeah, probably.
0: I would put Russ right there. And I think the debate, him or Chris Paul, is a fascinating one. I think they're both top 10 point guards all time. Would you rather have Chris Paul's career or Russell Westbrook's career?
1: Oh, wow. Would I rather have Chris Paul's career or Russell Westbrook's career? I think probably Chris Paul. I think most people regard Chris Paul as a better player than Russell Westbrook.
0: He's more well-respected by his peers, and I think there was always some stuff off the court with Russ, you know, I don't know, it with the media or whatever. Chris Paul
1: He was very confrontational.
0: Chris Paul would grade on his teammates, certainly,
1: yes.
0: But was seen as an incredible leader. It's just fascinating to me that neither one of them won a title, but there is like a couple sliding doors moments in both of their careers where they could have won four championships.
1: Each of them won finals appearance. They both lost in that appearance. So they'll wind up, they're both first ballot Hall of Famers. They'll wind up going in the same year together.
0: Yeah, in the same Hall of Fame class. And I think they were very different players, but I think their careers will often, like I just did, be compared with one another. I don't think either one is up there with Magic and...
1: Nope. Like Magic, Isaiah, Stockton, you know, Steph Curry.
0: Those guys are all a step ahead, but I think
1: yes.
0: They're in the next wave of point guards. I'm glad you put Isaiah in the mix because I think he's criminally underrated. He beat the Lakers, the Bulls, and the Celtics in the same playoff. Mark Zeno, speaking of underrated, he's not, but he'll join us next.
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8: Here is our weather in Middle Tennessee. Sunny and hot conditions continue today, with a high near 101 and heat index values up to 110. Tonight stays mostly clear with a low around 76. Sunday remains hot, reaching near 102, and heat index values could hit 111. Clear skies persist overnight with a low near 78. 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
11: Player in Seahawks history to be named to the Pro Bowl in each of his first three seasons, playing 720 total snaps last year with an interception, four pass breakups, and a 99.8 passer rating allowed when targeted. Elsewhere in golf, heading into the weekend at TPC Southwind, Scottie Scheffler birdieing the first five holes and shooting 9 under 61 Friday to take a three-stroke lead into the FedEx St. Jude Championship. Saturday action, Scheffler teeing off at 1:45 Eastern. The day underway on the course. Tom Kim, 7 under through 13 holes to get to 6 under for the tournament and into the top five. Victor Hovland in second behind Scheffler. He'll tee off at 1:35 Eastern. In baseball, the Dodgers hoping to add Shohei Ohtani back to their rotation. The team encouraged after he threw his first bullpen session in over 3 weeks yesterday. While in college football, Tennessee safety Idris Faraku suffered a torn patellar tendon in his right knee, will miss the season.
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0: That's right. Mark Zeno is here. He is our gambling analyst. He is our betting analyst. He has a doctorate in bad takeology, and he gambles at DraftKings. And Zeno joins us now. 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How do you feel about people who religiously bet preseason football? Are those people your friends, or are those people insane?
16: Increasingly in recent years, there has been holes in the marketplace in preseason which you can exploit, which you can take advantage of. And I don't necessarily look, whether it's NFL preseason, whether it's the World Series, whether it's tiddlywinks or highlight in some foreign country, you know, if there's a hole in the marketplace and you can exploit it, there's not a bad logic to placing a calculated wager on it, right? Like, it's just, it's the same thing. In the stock world, if you found an undervalued stock, whether the rest of the world is buying on it or not, you would buy it, right? I mean, that's kind of with the same logic and the same, you know, philosophy holds true. So I don't think it's crazy. I wouldn't invest a ton into betting on preseason because of the variance, but there are some numbers and trends that back certain things up, and there are certain spots where coaches very much telegraph what their plan is and tell you what they're planning to do, and so you can kind of take advantage of some of those things.
0: Like, well, Dez, I just want to jump in because the Browns are playing their starters for a lot of this game, yep, apparently, against the Bears. The Bears are playing nobody. Browns -3 or Browns in the first half? Like, does that seem like a hole in the marketplace?
1: Well, that'd be what I would want to add, where, you know, for preseason, it feels like you don't know about the second and third string guys. So do we want to bet? Do we want to make first half plays?
16: There is a logic to that as well, but there is also remember, coaches sort of stick to, hey, 10 plays is 10 plays. That means if they don't score in their first drive or second drive, guess what? You've now shortened the actual game clock you have to win a bet, right? So there's the downside to it. You're better off taking a first drive touchdown prop. I don't think they offer them in the preseason, but you know what I'm saying? Like, that would be probably a better value bet at plus money than necessarily laying points. Now, for example, Hammer, what you talked about, the Bears opened up at -1. As soon as the Browns announced we're playing all of our starters for the first half, what happened? The line flipped to -2.5, and now that's where the money is. Generally, following the money in the preseason is not necessarily a bad thing. Like, take, for example, Thursday night's game. I backed the Tennessee Titans. I missed the 2.5. When the Niners announced, when Kyle Shanahan announced I'm not playing any starters, it was at 4.5, and I grabbed it. It ballooned up to 6.
0: Jeez.
16: As high as Tennessee -6, and Tennessee covered every number but the 6 where they pushed because they won by 6.
0: Yeah.
16: So generally, as long as it doesn't get too at it, like, I was willing to give up 2 points. You know, if I would have went over a field goal, I would have walked away from it, right? If I miss a number by a field goal, I'm like, generally, that's a whole extra possession that you have to acquire to get there. So that I would walk away from a numbers perspective. But generally, following the money in preseason typically pans out well. I'll give you one more real quick as far as trends is concerned. And one game to circle here for you guys today. It's kicking off in 25 minutes. Carolina and Buffalo, okay? Now, the trend is that teams that have played in the Hall of Fame game and allowed 20 points or more in the Hall of Fame game, they have now bounced back to win 6, make that 7 straight if you include Arizona. Straight up in ATS, they are now 5-2 to the under. They were 5-1 because the under went over in Arizona on Thursday night, allowing just 9.2 points per game. But they only allowed 17 in that game and won handily. So Carolina feels like a player, because what happens after you have a bad preseason game? Hey, guys, this is football. Coaches don't like giving up a ton of points. Doesn't matter whether it's first string, second, third, search, ninth string. They don't like giving up points. They don't like having bad showings. So they put an extra emphasis and focus on it. The Bills aren't even playing Josh Allen. They're not playing any of their starters. Carolina is a dog getting points here. Take the Panthers plus points.
0: And do you like the money line, or you would just take them against the spread?
16: I'll take the points. Just for the variance sake. I mean, you know, I'm not going to split hairs here to win, you know, an extra 40 cents theoretically.
1: Zeno, how about for season win totals? You got a few that I should look at to hammer?
16: I'm high on the Bears under. I think this team is, you know, Ben Johnson talking about scoring the most points in NFL history. This team is overvalued. They're just going to continue to be overvalued. They won so many close games last year against so many bad teams. They're now playing a better schedule. Everybody knows how good they are. Everybody knows what they need to do to prepare for Ben Johnson running an offense. It's not going to come as easy for them. Under 10.5 wins for the Bears for me.
13: Any other overs, Zeno, that you like? Someone who you think is much better than their projection?
16: Jacksonville, over 9.5. They should win 10 games easily. They should win that division easily. They're the best team in that division. If you guys haven't caught up, my man crush on Liam Cohen is growing by the day. I think he's one of the best coaches in the league right now. Absolutely. And I was never high on Trevor Lawrence, and I'm still not that high on him. But I'm really high on Liam Cohen and what he's going to be. A full year of offense with that guy after, you know, what you saw and how well they progressed during the year, it's only going to get better. Thank God Travis Hunter's on one side of the ball. It's the smartest thing that they did, not to try to play in both ways. Leave him on defense because they need the help there. That's the number one run defense in the league, guys, last year.
13: Yeah,
16: and they actually got better on the defensive line.
13: You know what's funny, too, Zez? I feel like you're in the state. I don't know. You're not in Jacksonville. But nobody takes them seriously because they're the Jaguars.
1: No.
13: But I think that Zeno is right. That, like, does anybody remember that they won 13 games last year? Like, and that, by the way, they had the Bills beat in the playoffs and kind of let them off the hook. So that's a team that could have actually gone on a sustained playoff run the way that they were playing. They were one of the best teams in the NFL last year.
1: I think a lot of it has to do with they're also, it's like, it feels like the smallest market in the NFL.
16: Yeah.
1: You know, right? Like Jacksonville, it doesn't feel like it's a huge market.
16: Jacksonville
1: and
16: Buffalo, two smallest markets.
1: Yeah. Right.
16: But Buffalo's fans are diehard.
1: And they've been, and Buffalo's been around for a very long time. Right. While Jacksonville, of course, is not. I think that plays a big role in it as well.
13: Yeah, I do too. And I like that play. So we like the over on the Jags, and Zeno says he likes the under on the Bears.
1: Yeah.
13: Let's do just a little baseball if you've got it today, Zeno. Is there a play that you like? I know you. I overheard you say that you were on the Guardians yesterday, and I told you stay away from that for the remainder of the season, please.
16: I'm going to do that. I'm going to stay away. It's not an advantageous position anymore. I will tell you this much. It's a tough team to bet on right now is the Boston Red Sox. They got smoked last night, but against the Pirates right now, the Red Sox, because it feels like they're a candidate that's primed for regression. When you're getting Sonny Gray at a -119 price against the Pirates, it feels like, and Jared Jones, who has been good, but still for the year, carries an ERA over 5, you know, and his last two starts have not been, his last three starts have not been stellar. And they've lost 4 in a row when he's on the mound, the Pirates. So this is, also, of course, after he was pulled from, you know, his perfect game, like an idiotic coaching decision that was. But anyway, when I see Sonny Gray at this price, it's really hard for me to pass up. I know the Red Sox are primed for regression, but I still look at them as a value play here with Sonny Gray on the mound and the
13: better
16: bullpen.
13: Mark, every week you try to get yourself nominated for the worst take of the week. You do have a doctorate from your alma mater, Loyola, in bad takeology. you're the only one to ever receive an honorary doctorate in that category.
16: I'm also teaching courses at local universities and online for takeology.
13: Yes, that's right. You can find Mark Zeno on all of your social media to try to sign up for those classes. But please show us your talent for bad takes and give us one.
16: You know, this has been a growing trend, and I've stayed silent on it. And I think it's time to bring it to the world. And usually a lot of my takes around this topic are very strong. But I am at the point now where I find first-class people reprehensible in an airport. I think these are some of the worst humans on the planet. Entitled beyond all belief. As soon as they have an opportunity to stand at the very front of the boarding line, they would, if Jesus himself was standing there, they would cut in front of him. I'm first class. I'm going to be the first one on the plane. I have to get my meal and my bubbly spritzer as soon as possible. Dude, sit down. You have your own luggage compartment. You have your own area. No one's allowed to go up there. You should be the last ones on the plane. Like, settle the hell down.
13: I don't disagree. Can I ask it, though, an inappropriate question?
16: Because sure.
13: You are active duty military.
16: Yes.
13: And active duty military, I think they get to board, but only if they're in uniform. So do you wear every...
1: Is that true? You can't just show your ID?
16: Well, various airlines change their policy. A lot of them do with ID now, so...
1: Yeah.
13: And but have you ever worn the uniform just so that you can board first on the plane?
16: No, never. I wouldn't. You want to know why? Because I have to shave. And I don't want to shave.
13: Oh, okay.
1: Oh, is that a rule? You have to be clean shaven?
16: You can't have any facial hair. Yeah, so I don't feel like shaving. It's just, you know, I mean, it's just, there are so many military events I say no to because I have to shave and I don't feel like shaving.
1: I'll tell you, I got to be honest here. I totally disagree. This would be worst take of the week. I totally disagree with what Zeno's saying here because
16: the people,
1: the people who are crowding the onboarding area, it's such a minority of first class. It's the people who are in zone 8 when we're on zone 1. It's not the first class people who are blocking you there. It's the people who are not boarding for another 30 minutes who for some reason think we're just going to randomly board zone 8 before we board zone 1.
13: Zez, I think everybody stinks on a plane. But
16: yes.
13: Like I flew last week and my daughter, Dallas to Cleveland, who's 7 years old, needed to use the bathroom. There were 6 people in line at the back of the plane.
1: Just
13: standing in the aisle. So I took her up to the front of the plane and was hoping that the people in first class would allow her to use the first class bathroom because she's 7 and has to go to... Nope.
1: Well, who didn't allow you?
16: The flight attendant?
13: Yes, the flight attendant.
16: That's nuts. That's nuts. There's 2 bathrooms on a damn plane. Just go to the bathroom.
13: On behalf of the first class cabin, she said, I don't want your 7-year-old soiling. And it made me wonder, do you guys have like a bathroom attendant? Do you have mouthwash?
16: It's the same bathroom at the back of the plane as it is at the front. It's the exact same.
13: Maybe you should get a nicer bathroom for first class.
16: No, actually, in first class, there's a guy sitting there on the counter offering you gum and mints and mouthwash, like at the club at night.
13: That's a bathroom attendant, which I can't stand because I have to tip that guy and have any cash.
1: No, you don't have to tip that guy.
16: You do not have to tip that guy.
1: If you
16: wash your hands, you do not have to tip the bathroom guy.
13: The guy that hands me the towel?
16: I don't care. I didn't ask him to do that. I'm very capable of grabbing my own towel. I'm not giving you a tip for washing my hands.
13: Even more fascinating bad takes from Mark Zeno will be coming up 1:00 Eastern time. You and me, O'Brien, will be breaking down all the preseason football as it happens here on ESPN Radio. So make sure you stay tuned. Zin, always appreciate the time. Winnows with one of the worst take of the week champions, Mark Zeno. Speaking of worst take, Mark, you can stay tuned and find out if you are nominated because the worst take of the week is coming. 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
6: 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I don't know. But he went off on seatbelts. You got to wear your seatbelt. Take a listen.
8: Well, as you know from driving with me, I never buckle it. 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
8: 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I know. Listen, I know I'll get skewered. 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Sometimes I'll put them on. If I'm going 95 on the highway, I might throw it on there. But
9: I mean, that's a whole nother podcast.
8: I know. I'm sorry.
6: Well, wait, it's that hard or that uncomfortable to put your seatbelt on? Zaz, explain what you think's going on here.
7: I mean, it's remarkably stupid. There's just no other way to put it. I don't understand. It's the first thing I do when I sit down. I put on my seatbelt. I can't even imagine driving around without this. I can't imagine sitting in the passenger seat without my seatbelt on.
6: It says, I don't think I back my car out of the or move my car from the street to the
7: drive. It's the first thing you do.
6: It's just like a reflex. This is perhaps a generational thing because our generation grew up with maybe more car accidents than Bill's did. I don't know. And that's why we were both trained when we started driving or even when we were passengers.
7: How old do you think he is? 80?
6: Nobody's more mid-50s and we're in our 40s, right? He's older than us.
7: I just like the idea that once you hit 95 on the highway, I better buckle up this seatbelt because now an accident's going to hurt me.
6: 65, I could just, everything will be
7: fine. Yeah, I'll be fine. I'll fly through the windshield, but we weren't going that fast, so I'll be okay.
6: All right, so LeSean McCoy was on the Speakeasy talk show. Antonio Brown is technically going to be nominated for the Hall of Fame. He should be in a Hall of Fame. It's just not the Pro Football Hall of Fame. Take a listen to LeSean McCoy.
10: AB should be on there, though. Because, this might sound crazy, but Jerry Rice or AB, I'm taking AB.
11: What did you just say?
10: Jerry Rice or Antonio Brown? I'm taking Antonio Brown. What am I saying wrong? What can Jerry Rice do that AB can't do? Everything.
11: Jerry Rice got three Super Bowls?
12: The Super Bowl.
11: 1,000 yards.
12: The Super Bowl.
11: He's got 1,000-yard receiving season at 40. 42, bro. 42.
10: My man. Hey, you don't think AB can do that? See, y'all talking like that because AB's career.
12: Yes, your career makes you.
10: Okay.
6: Zaz, did Jerry Rice quit on his team in the middle of a game? That should have ended Antonio Brown's Hall of Fame candidacy right there.
7: Yeah, it's really bad. It just reminds me, you got so many athletes, former athletes, who do these podcasts. And, don't forget how folks on television, media people on television, the former athlete loves telling you don't know what you're talking about because you didn't play the game. You got someone there who played the game and thinks that he would take Antonio Brown over Jerry Rice. Just remember that. He played the game and would take Antonio Brown over Jerry Rice. Don't forget
6: that. That's why we can't trust players to vote for things like MVP and why we have to resort to the media doing it. Zaz, set up what Scottie Pippen said about himself, not comparing himself to Jordan, but comparing himself to somebody else.
7: Yeah, so Scottie Pippen. Here's Scottie Pippen, who every now and then, really is, especially since The Last Dance, all right, especially since the Michael Jordan docuseries came out back in 2020, Scottie Pippen loves an opportunity to remind you how good he was. And here he will, he'll tell you, hey, my career, I'd take it over LeBron. He says, quote, I have 6 rings. You want individual accolades or championships? Because I didn't chase mine. End quote.
6: Wait, what?
7: Yeah.
6: Scotty, look, I'm not going to deny that Scotty's one of the 50 best players of all time. But let's get real. If Scottie Pippen was the best player on your team, you were a playoff team, but you weren't a championship team. If LeBron was the best player on your team, you went to the finals 10 straight years.
7: When Scottie was the best player on your team, you lost in the Eastern Conference Finals. That's what happened in 1994.
6: Which is pretty impressive, but that's not to say that Scottie Pippen stunk. It's just there are guys who played the game who were better than Scottie Pippen. I'm Aaron Goldhammer's Jonathan Zaslow as we nominate the worst take of the week. Sam Block had a tweet, kind of an interesting tweet, earlier this week. He said, name one city that deserves an NFL team. You know, there were some people that were responding. They thought that, I'm trying to think of a city that doesn't have one but deserves one. Portland deserves an NFL team, or San Antonio deserves an NFL team.
7: Toronto.
6: Oklahoma City deserves an NFL team. Nope. The response that got the most play was from Justin, who is a Buckeye, according to his social handle. But he said Cleveland is the market that deserves an Justin, stop. You don't take cheap shots like that at your own team. That's, to me, totally foul and deserving of being nominated for the worst take of the week. You had an issue with Mark Zeno, so I'll let you be the one to set this up. Go ahead, Zaz.
7: Yeah, I mean, here's Zeno. This was earlier this hour here on Hammer and Emmett. Worst take of the week. Zeno's off base here on First Class.
0: I am at the point now where I find First Class people reprehensible in an airport. I think these are some of the worst humans on the planet. Entitled beyond all belief. As soon as they have an opportunity to stand at the very front of the boarding line, they would, if Jesus himself was standing there, they would cut in front of him. I'm first class. I'm going to be the first one on the plane. I have to get my meal and my bubbly spritzer as soon as possible. Dude, sit down. You have your own luggage compartment. You have your own area. No one's allowed to go up there. You should be the last ones on the plane. Like, settle the hell down.
7: Zeno is so off base here. The first class passengers, they're about to be called for boarding. The people who are the ones standing in front of the boarding line is the people who are in zone 6, zone 7, zone 8, and we haven't gotten to zone 2 yet. Those are the people you should be angry at.
6: I'm mostly just jealous of the people in first class because I have
7: it's a great
6: never
7: experience, Hammer. It's
6: oh,
7: great experience.
6: What? So has one of you flown first class for work?
7: Sometimes with a college football campus tour, your boy is flying on first class. Sometimes, not every time, but sometimes.
6: Zaslow.
7: Sometimes.
6: Can I host college football campus tour with you if Amber's ever unavailable
7: stay
6: and maybe
7: lane.
6: Get a first class seat?
7: Stay in your lane.
6: I just want to let everybody know, the bosses, I want to do it not because I want to do the show. I just want the story of flying somewhere first
7: Unlimited
6: class.
7: Drinks, and they my bring me bubbly, over food. I get
6: my own
7: plate.
6: Luggage compartment, bubbly spritzer. Who's the worst take Wonderful. Of the week? Zaz, go ahead, quickly.
7: Worst take of the week?
6: Yeah.
7: LeSean McCoy.
6: To me, Bill Simmons, first time he's ever won it, but for the seatbelt thing, it's atrocious. Game day is next.
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27: Sore ankle that he injured in Thursday night's preseason game against the Raiders. Head coach Mike LaFleur is saying the Cardinals will revisit Love's status after this week. Wouldn't commit to a long-term prognosis. In college football, Tennessee safety Idris Farouk suffered a torn patellar tendon in his right knee on Friday. Will miss the regular season. Big blow for the Vols defense. Started all 13 games and ranked second in the SEC with four forced fumbles. Second on the team with two interceptions to go with 76 tackles. Meanwhile, a judge siding with Madison Square Garden in its legal battle with Charles Oakley, saying the former Knicks All-Star could not prove he was assaulted back in 2017.
28: Hey, it's your resident Super Bowl champ, Chris Canty, coming on Monday. My former team, the Giants, have a new head coach, but will they need a new quarterback after this season? It's Unsportsmanlike, weekday mornings at 6, right here on ESPN Radio, ESPN2, and ESPNU.

0: And rolls on. 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Mia O'Brien, Mark Zinno. 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But we begin, Mark Zinno, by looking back at last night's three-pack of games in the NFL, including a game that featured the team in your neck of the woods, the Atlanta Falcons. Perhaps the headliner, even if the on-the-field performance left a lot to be desired coming out of Friday night, because if you've got two quarterbacks, you may actually have none when it comes to the ATL's NFL franchise. Good afternoon, Mr. Zinno. Time to take him to church. How are we feeling in Atlanta right now?
1: Oh, Ms. O'Brien, how are you? Formal introduction there for myself. I'm usually not used to that. But look, I mean, there's a lot to digest here. This entire, you know, offseason, the way this quarterback situation has been handled to me has been, let's just be nice about it and call it peculiar. Okay? Look, I've said for years, you don't self-manufacture a quarterback battle if you don't have to. Now, in fairness, okay, you know, the quarterback battle was what it was because Michael Penix never really earned the job, right? I mean, Kirk Cousins played poorly 2 years ago. And the decision to bench Kirk Cousins at that time, I thought, was an awful one. You know, although he claims he was hurt, the organization says he wasn't. We'll go back and forth to that in a minute. But anyway, Michael Penix gets put in the starting role, and then he starts the next year, and he gets hurt. And in the 9-game sample size that we've seen from him, it's mixed at best. Some high points, some low points, not a lot of wins. And so you go into this offseason now with an injured Michael Penix, no other quarterback on the roster, and you have to sign what is left in that, you know, bin at Best Buy where all the CDs still are that nobody really buys for a dollar. That's where you went shopping for a quarterback, and you got Tua Tagovailoa on the cheap. Now, so walking in,

0: These are things, like, especially with ACL, that has a pretty manufactured timeline for getting back to 100%, the check marks and everything else. So we have no idea where but he's practicing every single day, with the exception of doing 11-on-11s and padded drills. So he can do 7-on-7s where there's no contact. He can do all the other quarterback drills and everything else. But yet he's not allowed to practice 11-on-11. I don't know why he's cleared for that and not for the other thing. The latest thing on the podcast that he gave out was that, my doctor says my ACL is great. I should never have a problem again when he told me.
1: It's an awesome ACL,
0: but I just need to have the confidence in it to be able to play with it. That's sort of like just throw you into the fire and see what happens kind of confidence. That's the only way that comes, but neither here nor there. So we get to this point here, and Michael Penix wasn't cleared for the first preseason game, so he wasn't going to play. And now Kevin Stefanski, who has told us, first preseason game, third preseason games are the most important ones. What would have been ideal for the Falcons, okay, would have been, and this is what a bunch of us in the Atlanta media had speculated, that Tua Tagovailoa was going to be named the starter after the first preseason game, and then we were going to go from there. The way the offense looked, the way Tua played, yikes. They didn't exactly inspire a lot of confidence to go, this is our starter, we found our guy. Because that's not exactly going to be sold very well to the fan base here, Mia, after the performance that everybody had. So what you were hoping for at best is that, boom, hey, run the ball down the field, score a touchdown in the first drive, get him the hell out of there, name him the starter, and everybody, we end this thing. Now it's kind of like people are wondering whether Tua is the right guy for the job and whether, you know, and this is what the fan base is wondering. Obviously, coaches think about this differently. But the problem simply here is this, Mia, is that, like, you know, the whole season hinges on the quarterback for them. Like, if they get any semblance of decent quarterback play with the weapons that they have on offense, they should be good to go. But I mean, it's so hard right now to believe that this is actually an even playing field battle, because guess what? Michael Penix isn't cleared to play.
1: Well, apparently he is cleared to play, at least according to what he told Cam Newton on Cam Newton's podcast earlier this week. It's the mental hurdle that, according to Michael Penix himself, and contrary to what he told reporters a couple of weeks ago when he said it would be at least 4 weeks for him to return to 11-on-11s, it sounds like medically he is cleared. And I don't know if there's a different definition between medically cleared and clear for 11-on-11.
0: Hasn't cleared him yet.
1: Right.
0: Like, so he could be medically cleared by whoever. If the team isn't clearing him to full practice, then this isn't a real quarterback competition, and what are we doing? Just give Tua the job. Now, I personally think that Tua is going to get the job regardless. Like, Tua could have signed anywhere, and there were four or five teams that were desperate in need of quarterback help. Arizona, the Jets, whoever. Tua came here because this was the place he was going to start.
1: Right. He had the best chance to start. And it's a lefty quarterback as well, and that certainly plays into it too.
0: And so, like, I don't think he would have signed here with the idea of it's an open quarterback battle here and everything. Like, you took the job where he was going to start. So I've always kind of felt like he had this leg up and he was going to get the job. But again, the way the Falcons are handling this is so weird. And they have a history, a poor one, at handling injuries. They've done this even with other players in camp. All of a sudden, he's back, but he's not back. Oh, he'll be at practice today. By the way, he's not practicing. Like, it's just a weird dynamic. And even go back to the Kirk Cousins thing when he got benched. Everybody knew he was hurt. His performance showed that he was hurt. The Falcons never said he was hurt. He never went on the injury report. He told everybody after the season was over he was hurt. The Falcons denied that he was hurt. Like, these things don't happen to well-run teams, Mia. They just don't. When organizations are all operating off the same page and they all speak the same language and they all have the same messaging, these sort of discrepancies do not happen. When has this ever happened with John Harbaugh and the Ravens? When did it ever happen in Philadelphia? When did it ever happen in Pittsburgh? When does it ever happen in Kansas City? When does it ever happen with the Rams? Like, stuff like this doesn't happen in successful organizations, yet it keeps repeating itself in Atlanta year after year. And the only answer you have is that the leadership at the top is driving the train here and everybody else is falling in line.
1: And that is even with new faces at the top, but some of the same who do remain, or at least have come back to Atlanta for a second go-round. Final score from Mercedes-Benz Stadium last night: the Denver Broncos 27, the Atlanta Falcons 7. Should be noted, many of the starters on defense for Sean Payton's side did play in this game. Tua Tagovailoa's final line: 3 of 5 for 22 yards, an average of 4.4 yards per attempt. And that is certainly a storyline that is going to dictate the news cycle here throughout the course of the weekend, regardless of the seven games going on in the NFL today, because he did have the lowest QBR of any quarterback thus far in the preseason, Mark.

0: I mean, Tua has a high ceiling. We've seen it. We've also kind of seen the low floor. We've seen that too. Now, you know, if you look at metrics from last year, I mean, if you do like EPA per attempt and you kind of look at all, you know, major categories, and I get it, they were both in different systems and they were both had different pieces and everything else, but Tua beats Penix in pretty much every major category that matters. Completion percentage, third down completion percentage, deep balls against man coverage, like, you know, all these areas, he's clearly a better quarterback. But here's the other problem with this whole thing, that, you know, this is an organization in the Falcons that has rabbit ears as the day is long, right, from the top. Like, they are very sensitive to what is being said and written publicly about them, and they respond to it, and you know, right, wrong, or indifferent, that's just kind of the way they choose to do things. And there is a faction of the fan base here that has a hold on Michael Penix as a left-handed quarterback, a black left-handed quarterback, who, oh, by the way, they still have a lot of love for the last guy who had that same position in Michael Vick. So there is a feeling that, you know, making this decision too early could alienate or turn off some of the fan base, and that doesn't look good, especially, again, last night when you have Sean Payton trolling the Falcons fans, going, a lot of people were dressed up as empty seats last night. I mean, Sean Payton has tortured the Falcons for years when he was with the Saints, so... And look, in fairness to him, the Falcons didn't exactly do a good job at shutting him up over the years. So you can understand why he still enjoys, and Sean Payton enjoys poking at everybody. He's just that kind of guy. He has no problem taking a shot. But the reality is that this whole thing, and, you know, I am always a fan of make the decision sooner rather than later. The angst, if you choose Tua over Penix, is going to be there no matter when you do it, Mia. The faction of that fan base who are diehard Penix guys, even after only seeing 9 games, even after acknowledging that 9 games haven't been all that impressive, and all you're doing is basing it off of potential that you think you have, that faction of the fan base is going to be upset no matter when you make the decision. Make the decision sooner rather than later and get down to the business of playing football and getting ready for Week 1.
1: Be the water buffalo. Run into the storm. Run into the face of adversity. Ian Cunningham, Kevin Stefanski, Matt Ryan. 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Speaking of quarterback competition, Deshaun Watson about to take the field for the Cleveland Browns. 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

0: last night. A first down on the first drive of this afternoon's preseason opener against the Chicago Bears. The Browns are moving the chains at Soldier Field. 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And look, I don't know about you, Zeno. I feel like, much like the situation up in Minnesota, the Cleveland Browns quarterback situation at this point in time has all but been decided. The same can be said in a different light for the situation out in Vegas, but you tell me, let's juxtapose the two together. In your estimation, which is more of a competition at this point in lieu of what we've seen in the preseason so far? Kirk Cousins v. Fernando Mendoza or Deshaun Watson v. Shedeur Sanders and the field?
1: I mean, I would think it's the Browns situation, right? I think what's going on in Las Vegas with Clint Kubiak is a much more measured approach because, you know, the long-term investment is it. Like, there's no long-term investment really in any of these quarterbacks in Cleveland. Deshaun Watson is not a long-term answer at this point. Even Shedeur and Dylan Gabriel, right, who are later round picks, they're not. Those aren't long-term investments at the position of quarterback. Those are flyers that if they pop and work, you're a genius. If they don't, it's oh well, right? So I don't look at any of those options as sort of long-term investments, whereas with Fernando, Kirk Cousins is here for a year, and then he transitions to a backup if he continues to stay or whatever. But the reality is that, like, Fernando Mendoza is supposed to be the guy for the next 10 years. I don't think anybody in Cleveland right now is designed to be the guy for the next 10 years. It could be Shedeur or Dylan Gabriel because of their age and their youth, but they were never drafted with that sort of hope. The entire franchise of Las Vegas rests on Fernando Mendoza in the future.
0: Since day one of training camp, first-year head coach Clint Kubiak has said it is Kirk Cousins' job to lose, that he will be the starting quarterback of the Las Vegas Raiders to begin the 2026 campaign. But in lieu of Fernando Mendoza dazzling in his preseason debut, the question remains, could you see Mendoza earlier than we previously thought? Matt Jones on Matt and Myron earlier this week says Mendoza has injected an energy into the Raiders fan base that cannot be contained.
2: His first drive was actually not great. Again, you don't want to read too much into the preseason, but then the energy in that crowd, you know, you can, I thought when Vegas got a team, I kind of thought every game would be a party. You know what I mean? I mean, it was, I kind of thought it was like supposed to be an afternoon pool party in Vegas. And when I've watched those games, the crowd has been unbelievably dead for most of them, but not when Mendoza came in. You saw a buzz last night. Everybody stood the entirety of his first and second drive. It's almost like you can feel an injection of energy into that franchise since they picked him.
0: Agreed. And does that make it? And does that make it undeniable that you probably, if this continues at this pace, Mark, you're going to see Fernando Mendoza starting at quarterback for the Raiders sooner than we anticipate?
1: I'm not on the ground to know if really there's an injection in the fan base. I think it's a little bit early. I mean, look, anytime you have a number one overall pick quarterback, every fan base reacts that way, right? I mean, you know, Cleveland acted that way when Baker showed up, right? I mean, Carolina acted that way when Bryce Young showed up, and it took them 3 years to finally come around, right? So, I mean, I get the understanding in saying that. I don't know. I mean, this is already a pretty passionate fan base to begin with, so it's hard for me to believe that they are, you know. But I get the reason to rally around him and look at him as like, hey, this is our future, and this is, you know, the guy that we're going to build our core around going forward. So, I mean, at the end of the day, he's got to play well, Mia. And for all of this preseason stuff that we watch, I'm going to be Johnny Raincloud for everybody here. None of it matters. It's not real football. There's not a game plan. You're not reading a defense per se because they didn't call a defense. Like, they're not playing the scheme against you. It's just, hey, go out and cover somebody. They call a defensive play, but, like, I mean, we're not. This isn't high-level football where things are going to be challenged. It's so, I take all this. Look, it's always better to perform better than it is to perform poorly, right? Mm-hmm. You'd rather be what Fernando Mendoza was than what Tua Tagovailoa was.
0: Right.
1: Obviously, you'd much rather it to look good. But if it looks bad, I'm not going to, like, oh, God, this is terrible. It's preseason. Doesn't matter.
0: Fernando Mendoza, 10 of 16 for 97 yards and a touchdown and 31 offensive snaps in his preseason debut. Should be noted that Kirk Cousins also threw a touchdown in the preseason opening loss to the Arizona Cardinals Thursday night. Head coach Clint Kubiak continues to say that it's Kirk Cousins until it's not. But he did say in a video conference yesterday, Mark, that they are putting a plan together this week. That is something that they are talking about as a coaching staff right now. Whether it is, quote, Aiden O'Connell, Kirk, or Fernando, all three of those guys deserve first-team reps. Aiden O'Connell deserves first-team reps as well, Zeno.
1: Okay. I mean, that's just coach speak right now because they're delaying, you know, I mean, have they officially named a starter yet for week one?
0: Yeah, they said Kirk Cousins will be the starter. That was day one of training camp.
1: Well,
0: but now can this change their mind is the question, and that's why we take this as a competition potentially, much like the one still ongoing in Cleveland and the one in Atlanta.
1: No, and you guys can kill me for not knowing. I'm not following the Raiders. I'm deep in Falcons quarterback hell, so don't get mad at me for not knowing who the Raiders starter quarterback is yet. But the point simply is that coach speak at this point in time is even more at that. Some coaches in the preseason are very direct and they don't mind saying exactly what they're going to do. Other coaches want to leave the doors open for this, that, in case anything changes. I mean, yeah great. Give Aiden O'Connell first team reps. I mean, they don't pay me to be an NFL head coach, but I would leave my starter for the first team. That's what I would do.
0: Yeah, and I think that that would take away reps from Fernando Mendoza, who already, if he is your backup quarterback, you still want to expose him to first-team reps because he is your quarterback of the future. Riddle me this, Mark Zeno. Do you believe in the idea of Jordan Love, Aaron Rodgers, Patrick Mahomes all sitting and then ascending into, at the very least, top 15 quarterback status, comparatively to the likes of J.J. McCarthy, although he was hurt year one, Anthony Richardson, another name that comes to mind, that were thrown into the fire early and often and maybe did not come out the other side better for it, like some of the other heralded stories we like to tell about, look at this quarterback who had to go through heck and high water and now he's an all pro and he's a pro bowler. Do you believe that it is the former that is more of a case study that should be applied here in Las Vegas than the latter?
1: The problem with drafting a quarterback in the first round is that you have to figure out if they're the guy sooner rather than later. Fernando Mendoza will be starting at some point this year. Unless the Raiders are in a 500 and above team the entire year and in the playoffs, Fernando Mendoza will start at some point this year, period. Like, you have to figure out what he is. I don't want to hear about Patrick Mahomes in Kansas City. I don't want to hear about Jordan Love, Aaron Rodgers in Green Bay. Those are very specific circumstances with teams that were all, by the way, playoff teams the year before and division winners the year before. Those are not the same things at all. You're in the doldrums of the NFL right now if you're the Raiders. You stink. And so the only thing that pulls you out is high-level quarterback play. You draft the guy number one overall because you believe he gives you the best option to win long-term. You got to find the answer to that because every team knows this. The sweetest spot in the NFL is high-level quarterback play on a rookie deal where I can stack the rest of the roster for 2 or 3 years against limited salary for a quarterback and build a contending team to win. That's how you build a team that can get to the heights of the NFL and stay there, because then you can structure your quarterback deal longer term around the fact that you already have other contracts in place. And it's very difficult to do. But when you have a quarterback on a rookie deal, it is the sweetest window to get where you can spend in free agency and continue to build a team around him that's very viable to win and win long term.
0: So this notion of you need to build up the infrastructure, like allegedly once upon a time, the Chicago Bears, when Caleb Williams arrived in town, by the way, that was initially their talking point, was we need to build the infrastructure around him and then insert him into the starting lineup. Obviously, that never happened.
1: Hey, Mia,
0: that's the conversation right now in Las Vegas.
1: You know what you don't do? Decorate the house before it's built.
0: Bingo.
1: You don't decorate the inside of the house before the walls are up, period. And the foundation of the house is the quarterback. So you can have all these great plans to decorate, but guess what?
0: Isn't the offensive line, though, at least the plumbing?
1: Fair enough. It's the plumbing and the electricity. Good analogy. Way to stick with it. I appreciate that about you. But the reality is that, like, if you don't have those things in place, all the other stuff does not matter. And that's what it is in Atlanta right now.
0: Right.
1: You got all these pieces, but you got nobody to block.
0: Well, that's especially window dressing between Bijan Robinson and Drake London, and you're giving out these hefty contracts. You're spending a lot on the interior design, but in reality, the house is built on a deck of cards. He's Mark Zeno. I'm Mia O'Brien. This is Game Day on ESPN Radio. Coming up, bring on tradition. 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
8: Here is our weather in Middle Tennessee. Sunny and hot conditions continue today, with a high near 101 and heat index values up to 110. Tonight stays mostly clear with a low around 76. Sunday remains hot, reaching near 102, and heat index values could hit 111. Clear skies persist overnight with a low near 78. 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
13: It's been a lot better, but today was a day in which I felt like I got a lot out of there.
14: Scottie Scheffler at 11 under, a three-shot lead on Victor Hovland and Sung Jae-im. One game of baseball right now. It's in Detroit in the first inning. The White Sox lead the Tigers 1-0.
15: Hey, it's your resident Super Bowl champ Chris Candy. Coming on Monday, my former team, the Giants, have a new head coach. But will they need a new quarterback after this season? 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
0: Texas, the top four in the first coaches bowl for the 2026 college football season. But will it be those four in that order when the first AP poll is unveiled on Monday? This is Game Day on ESPN Radio, presented by Progressive Insurance. Mia O'Brien, Mark Zinno. We welcome in Adam Rittenberg, ESPN college football senior writer, for the answer to that question. Adam, thank you so much for hanging out with us. Give us an idea of when that poll is released on Monday. You expect who to be the top five teams in what order?
16: Yeah, good to be with you guys. You know, it's hard to fully predict how the AP voters will sort this out, but I would imagine that Indiana will be higher than 6, which was the coaches' poll placement for the defending national champions. I think there's still a little bit of brand, sticker shock kind of thing for the coaches that Indiana's the national champion. I would think the AP voters will look at this Indiana team and what they have coming back along the line of scrimmage, the two defenders that they recently regained because of the eligibility ruling who were injured last season, including Stephen Daly, who was one of the national leaders in tackles for loss, and slot the Hoosiers a little higher. But, yeah, I mean, certainly Oregon, Ohio State, Texas, Georgia, those teams are all national championship contenders. There's a lot of good reasons to put them in the preseason top five, but there's also a lot of good reasons to put Indiana in there as well.
1: Adam, for my money, Notre Dame is the best team in the country right now as we start the season. I don't know how it'll play out, but a lot of people still are sour on Notre Dame and the way they handle things at the end of the year. I don't know if it would affect them in the AP poll, but where would you slot Notre Dame?
16: Yeah, I see Notre Dame practice a couple of times in the offseason, and they are an excellent team. And, certainly the line of scrimmage has been a big part of their success and their identity as a program, but they now have an elite quarterback in C.J. Carr, a guy who will be high on NFL draft boards, who by all accounts had a great summer, really shined at the Manning Passing Academy. And I think their receiving core will be deeper and potentially more explosive. Now, they don't have Jeremiah Love and Da'Darian Price, who were both NFL first-round draft picks. Love was obviously the Doak Walker Award winner, but really no obvious weakness on this team. They have a schedule that's incredibly manageable. And I do think those who really look at what they added in the portal, who they have coming back, that's a team that certainly, you can make a strong case for the top five.
0: Three Saturdays away from week one of the college football season. Adam Rittenberg, our senior writer here at ESPN on the college football side, joining us now. And Adam, it feels like between the coaches poll, between what your colleague David Hale had to say at ESPN.com with his tiers of all 138 FBS programs, it feels like there's a pretty safe, I'd say, 6 to 8 teams at the top, right? You got you got Indiana, who you already oozed about, and I'm right there with you. I think we continue to underrate somehow, some way, the defending national champions. Miami, last year's runner-ups, Notre Dame, of course, Ohio State, Oregon, Georgia, Texas. And then from there, who is in that next tier that, for your reporting and everything you've heard, could be that next team that makes a run at the college football playoff and a national title?
16: Right. So I think it's probably another team from the SEC. Who that is. There's certainly a lot of talent at Texas A&M, a team that made the college football playoff that returns their quarterback in Marcel Reed. I know they lose a first-round draft pick at receiver in Casey Concepcion, as well as some really good O-linemen, but they've recruited really well there. That's a program that's just getting started in many ways from a national perspective under Mike Elko. Is it Lane Kiffin year one? Is it Ole Miss? Ole Miss brings back Trinidad Chambliss. There was no quarterback, in my opinion, that was playing better at the end of last season than Trinidad was. And then they also bring back Kewon Lacy in the backfield, who will be the favorite for the Doak Walker Award. So even though, you know, Lane Kiffin is no longer there, I think Ole Miss is a team that absolutely is in the mix to get back to the college football playoff. Yeah, so I think it's probably SEC. You mentioned all three Big Ten contenders, Ohio State, Oregon, Indiana, Miami certainly has that ability. Notre Dame certainly has that ability. Is there someone out of the Big 12? You know, Texas Tech is still a really talented team in spite of the whole Brendan Sorsby thing, him not being there now. You know, they feel really good about Will Hammond, who has recovered, you know, pretty quickly from a major knee injury last year to play quarterback for them. Is there another team? I was out at BYU this spring. You know, BYU's won, you know, 23 games the last two seasons and hasn't made the college football playoff. They're the only team that's won that many games during that span and hasn't made the playoff. So there's a lot of optimism around Kalani Sitake and his team. So, but I would say you probably then turn to the SEC after that top group.
1: Speaking of the SEC, Adam, the one team you left out, and I can't help but I don't understand why the world does not think highly of Kalen DeBoer as a coach. I think he's extremely undervalued. Guess what? You know what, Adam? He's not Nick Saban. The reality is nobody is Nick Saban other than himself. So we continue to sort of shine this light on Alabama like they're underachieving and they're bad and they're not as good as they – I totally disagree with it. I think this team is a 10-win team this year. I think they're going back to the playoff again, and I think Kalen DeBoer is one heck of a coach.
16: Yeah, I could not agree more with you about Kalen, and he's someone you should never discount in this conversation. But they've got work to do, right? They couldn't run the football. As crazy as that sounds, Alabama could not run the football in 2025. And so how do you address that? You know, they brought in Adrian Clem, who's obviously a veteran O-line coach with college and NFL experience, to oversee that group. But, you know, there's major questions in the backfield, whether it's running back, whether it's quarterback, with Keelan Russell and Austin Mack competing. Keelan Russell was obviously one of the top recruits in the country, but you're replacing a first-round draft pick in Ty Simpson. I do think they're going to be very solid defensively, and I think that's a group that can really help them as they find their way on offense. But you're right, Kalen DeBoer's got a great track record. I think he's a guy that could coach in the NFL if he wanted to. He's won at every single level, including making the playoff last year. So, yeah, that's another one who we should not overlook, but they've got some major issues to address because they were so exposed late in the year. Georgia absolutely exposed them, and Indiana absolutely exposed them. So those are areas you have to address if you want to be a contender this year.
0: And now for something completely different. Hope springs eternal. Adam Rittenberg, our senior writer on the college football side, here on August the 15th. Everyone believes they have a chance at making that 12-team college football playoff. Ultimately, a year ago today, I don't think anyone saw James Franklin's dismissal from Happy Valley coming within a three-month span. But we're going to play a little Nostradamus, if you may. And I don't want to try to guess someone's job being in jeopardy, but if there was a team, Adam, that you would say, come October, things could look a little different, this could be a hot seat situation that no one is talking about, who would that program be?
16: Well, I think the most high-profile one would be Mike Norvell and Florida State, and it just hasn't gone well for them, right, since the playoff snub back in 2023. You know, they were a top-10 team that next season. That's why I'm very leery of preseason polls. I know we're fun to talk about, but that was a team that went under 500. And then last year, you know, kind of similar story. And if they get off to a rough start and, you know, they've got SMU early on the Monday night, Labor Day night, they've got to go to Alabama, a team that's certainly motivated after what happened last year in Tallahassee. You know, the drumbeat for change there in Tallahassee will get louder and louder at a program that, you know, still has incredible tradition and great access to talent. So I would say that's one to watch. And, you know, there's other eyes on programs like Wisconsin and Baylor and Maryland. But, yeah, Florida State is probably the one to watch going into the season.
1: If there's a group of five team that's going to surprise this year, similar to Tulane and JMU, who do you have your eyes on?
16: Group of six, I think it'll be interesting to see what happens with Boise State in the new Pac-12. That's a team that still brings back a lot of talent, some draftable players. Their quarterback returns, and you know they've been a familiar name in that conversation and made the playoff a couple of years ago. So they're one to watch, and we'll see who comes out of the American. You know, maybe Memphis with Charles Huff coming in. He's had great success at Marshall and Southern Miss. Perhaps they take a jump along with South Florida. But I think the new Pac-12 will be very interesting to watch with Boise State and others.
0: By the way, Adam, I'm glad you brought up KC Concepcion, now the former Texas A&M wide receiver. He is hooping right now in his NFL preseason debut for the Cleveland Browns. Electric punt return, as well as two catches for 20 yards. And so if you weren't taking everything that Adam Rittenberg had to say today on game day as gospel, you probably should. Adam, appreciate you hanging out with us on this Saturday afternoon.
16: Yeah, thanks for having me, guys.
0: Of course, Adam Rittenberg's work can be found at ESPN.com, all things college football, and the AP poll, which I know, Adam, Scott Van Pelt, so many of us across the country have debated, Zeno, the merits of these preseason polls. If nothing else, it gets your juices flowing, doesn't it? It gets us familiar with some of the names, some of the characters and new places that we will see on the gridiron this fall.
1: Yeah, I mean, I think in general, I try not to put too much stock in these things, you know, as far as where they're ranked. But I do think it's a good barometer, at least for teams that, you know, can move up, right? I mean, the usual suspects, we're going to argue Georgia 5 versus 3 versus 2. Like, what's really the merit to that conversation? They're all interchangeable at this point in time. But when you look at, you know, the entire rankings right now, and again, you mentioned a team like BYU, even Penn State, you know, at 17,
0: yeah.
1: Who comes back loaded again. Another team that I think has a possibility to win 10 games if they get a couple of bounces to go their way. Where are they going to be when it's all said and done? So these are just a starting off point. And unfortunately, you know, we look at when we start to have the college football playoff discussion, when those rankings come out, that what sets the table for it clearly sets the table for how they rank the first thing, their first round of CFP rankings. And that's the only issue I really have with it. That is sort of is part of what people use as the jumping off point for the CFP rankings, and obviously that's when the real debate starts.
0: And look, this time a year ago, we all had Penn State in our top 10. We all had Clemson coming off of a playoff appearance in our top 10. We thought Garrett Nussmeier and LSU were going to light the world on fire, or at least I did. We were wrong. It happens. We're probably going to be wrong about at least a handful of these teams that are currently in the top 10 of the coaches poll, but that is what makes college football so great. Coming up, why is Zeno so mad about the Yankees today? This is Game Day on ESPN Radio.
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0: The Bills in front of the Panthers 10-0 on a Keon Coleman touchdown from Josh Allen in the debut of the new Highmark Stadium. The Cleveland Browns in front of the Chicago Bears 10-0. That one is in the second quarter already, as is the Vikings and Giants contest at the Meadowlands. New York in front, 7-3. Across the river in actual New York City, the vibes. The vibes of a New York Yankees team that has an 8-game lead in the first wild card seat. And yet, somehow, some way, Mark Zinno, it does not feel fun for a New York Yankees fan. And I know that that is certainly something that draws the ire of the other 29 clubs and their fan bases, because you're the New York Yankees. You've won more championships than any other team in all of professional sports. How do you have room to complain? But I have room to complain because I am a fan and I do not feel like I'm having fun right now. And I feel like that is where a lot of your frustration stems from as well.
1: Well, the frustration is that it's a poorly constructed roster. It's a team that doesn't do anything particularly well other than really, you know, starting pitching, which has been excellent. But, you know, the Bronx Bombers is not an apropos pro name right now. I know they hit a ton of home runs, but they don't score a lot of runs. Look, the Yankees have scored the second fewest runs of any team in Major League Baseball since the All-Star break. Save the Los Angeles Angels of Anaheim, okay? They have been an awful offense, a flat-out awful offense. They have the lowest batting average of any team since the All-Star break. And this is the problem. The problem is the messaging stinks. Aaron Boone the other night said, oh, I saw a graphic. We were 18-10 today in the last 28. It's been playoffs every day. I got a lot of people saying in the streets, it'll turn around. I'm like, we're doing all right. That's all right? That's all, like the idea that the last three games in a row that you have played, your pitchers have gone at least five innings and given up one run, and you have nothing to show for it.
0: Right.
1: Like, it's not okay. And so the point simply is that, like, what we all know the future is what frustrates us. Because guess what? The Yankees will make the playoffs. They may win the wild card round. They'll lose in the divisional round. And we'll make excuses about injuries and everything else. We'll bring Aaron Boone and the entire regime back to run it back all over again to expect different results. And we're flat out just the definition of insanity. Nothing is going to change about this team. This is not a roster that is capable of winning a World Series. It's got a pitching staff that could. It's got three starters that could. But you can't suspect this offense, which can't hit off bad third and fourth and fifth starters in regular season, is going to do it against number one and number twos in playoff series. And the problem is that when you're pitching, is that good, okay? And they go into the postseason, their margin for error is even smaller. Mm-hmm. Because if they only give up two runs over six innings and you don't score any, guess what?
0: You're
1: still losing.
0: You lost.
1: Yes. I mean, it's and again, there's not a path. People will tell you, you know, and Jeff Bassan and Buster Olney, who are probably not listening right now, if they were listening, they would roll their eyes at me because I have this argument with them all the time. You know, like, there's not a path to the Yankees to win the World Series. They'll tell you there is. And yes, because the American League is weak and it's very poor, that theoretically all these teams who are going to make the playoffs have a path. But I've said it repeatedly. I'm so apathetic towards this team.
0: Right.
1: I don't even care anymore. Like, until things change, I've hit a level of apathy I never thought I would hit with the New York Yankees. Of all my New York sports teams that I grew up loving, this is the one that was always number one.
0: Same.
1: And now I don't even care. I just don't even care.
0: Well, because to your point, it's just the same. It's Groundhog Day. Every day.
1: Every day.
0: Every day, I look up at my TV and I see the bases, the graphic of the scoreboard. I see the bases light up as if to signal that there is a runner in scoring position for the New York Yankees offense. And then I'll look back 5 minutes later and no runs have been tacked on. Because guess what? They couldn't score again. And that just feels like it's something that it's not. Oh, we're going to turn it around. Let's go back to that quote from Aaron Boone. If I see people in the street and they tell me, hey, you're 18-10, you're going to turn things around. Hope is not a strategy, folks, especially when your best player I know is not in the lineup and there's no timetable for Aaron Judge's return at this point in time. Cody Bellinger, maybe you get him back in September, but ultimately, I don't even foresee a world in which bringing those two back into the fold changes the fortunes of a team that has relied on solo home runs for way too long in my lifetime.
1: I mean, they have only scored more than four runs seven times since the All-Star break. Can't win games. You just can't.
0: Yeah.
1: And the one,
0: and it's not fun. Like, don't get me wrong. Like, defense sells, offense sells tickets, defense wins championships, sure. So in baseball, you could argue that's offense and pitching. And to see a pitching staff of this caliber in the Bronx is one of the first times I can say that in my lifetime. But in the same vein, it's not aesthetically pleasing to witness a team that cannot support that great pitching staff that Brian Cashman has assembled, which, of course, is at the real root of the issue, which is the real definition of insanity, that we just keep running it back without any sort of new idea in that organization.
1: I mean, Mia, if you... And I am a product of the Yankees dynasty from the late 90s, early 2000s, right? I mean, you know, Derek Jeter was my entire, you know, adolescence to adulthood, right? And so, you know, watching that, and seeing the way teams were built and the way they played. And this is a nebulous thing, and you can scoff at it. But I think, you know, if you're a fan of a team you sort of that you follow and you sort of grow through, you understand the concept here. Those teams had a ton of heart.
0: Yep.
1: You never believed that those teams were out of anything.
0: Nope.
1: Right? You always believed they were going to find a way. There's no... This team is gutless. Yeah. This whole organization is gutless at this point. They have no heart. They play with no enthusiasm. And that's not to say that the individual players aren't trying. I'm not insinuating that. I'm insinuating, and I'm saying that the whole of the team doesn't look like it knows how to fight. Doesn't look like it knows how to fight through adversity. Now, Aaron Boone will sit there and tell you sunshine and rainbows and that we're doing okay, and we got a great clubhouse. And just the absolute inability to call things what they are. You know, it's just, it's frustrating beyond all belief. I mean, there's a sick part of me, and I stress the sick part, that is hoping that they face the Red Sox and the Red Sox sweep them. Because it might be the only catalyst for change, right? And I don't even know if it does that anymore, because the Yankees-Red Sox rivalry is something wildly different than what it used to be. But, you know, back in the day, losing to the Red Sox was worse than losing to the Mets. And if you get bumped out of the playoffs by the Red Sox, that would cause the late George Steinbrenner to go clean house with fire and brimstone and everybody feared for their job. There's none of that anymore. Well, you keep sending up a guy who's batting .166 every day. Like, it's no big deal.
0: Especially when you juxtapose that Red Sox team that dismisses its almost entire coaching staff 1 month into the season, and yet those players look connected. The Toronto Blue Jays, with their run to the World Series last year, that was a connected group. It's been written about time and time again months later about how connected that group was and why it defies logic that by running it back, that same unit hasn't had similar results up to this point in 2026. But even then, and I don't watch, self-admitted, I don't watch a ton of Toronto Blue Jays games, but even then, even last night, you could see a group that feels like, despite being four games below 500, they are connected. They seem to be playing for each other. And the New York Yankees, while Ben Rice, I think, is an emerging player, and I think he's a great guy, just like Aaron Judge is a great locker room guy, you don't get, and I'm not looking for this warm and cuddly feeling, but what I am looking for is guys who put the name on the front of the jersey ahead of the name on the back of the jersey, and I won't name names, but there are certainly guys in that Yankee clubhouse who do not actually operate in that fashion.
1: I know how this ends. And then I know how the story begins again. And there's no reason for me to change my thinking until I see different results and until they do stuff. I mean, you know, the Yankees continually getting outbid for free agents is not a world that any of us are used to be to living in. And that's just, it doesn't happen. It's not the same destination it used to be. Donning the pinstripes doesn't mean what it used to be as it does now.
0: Tune in for baseball action today as the Braves host the Diamondbacks. 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
16: They then spend to keep Tua in Atlanta because if he does really well this season, they got to open up the pocketbook. Right now they're paying him $1.3 million, so it's low risk.
17: There are three NFL preseason games in progress right now in Buffalo. Second quarter, Bills lead the Panthers 10-0. Josh Allen went 6 of 8 passing for 111 yards and a touchdown to Keon Coleman. Browns lead the Bears 10-0 in the second quarter. Cleveland rookie first-rounder Casey Concepcion with a 14-yard touchdown run. Giants have a 7-3 lead on the Vikings in the second. Jackson Dart with a touchdown pass to rookie Malachi Fields. In baseball, the White Sox and Tigers tied at 1 in the third in Detroit.
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0: It's another busy weekend around the world of sports. And this is Game Day. Game Day. Game Day.
1: He's in football all Saturday long. The Bills in front of the Panthers, 13-0. The Browns in front of the Bears, 10-7. The Giants leading the Vikings, 7-3. In the 4 o'clock window, the headliner, Rams at Chiefs. And for more on that matchup, Mia O'Brien, Mark Zinno, we bring in Todd Archer, our NFL Nation Cowboys reporter. Todd, thanks so much for joining us. It feels like it's been pretty quiet in Jerry's world, which tends to mean that Dallas thinks they have a pretty good club. What do you make of the quiet nature of the Cowboys offseason and training camp, or maybe you didn't feel like it was so quiet?
2: Yeah, it's funny. I think no drama might be the better word than quiet. That's one thing the Cowboys have kind of delineated against, because you just look at last week, they signed Quinnen Williams to a 3-year extension worth $35.3 million. In their mind, that's not being quiet. That's being really loud. But there's really not been any drama. The George Pickens thing has not manifested itself in any kind of way. He's been their best player in training camp. But you make sure the Cowboys definitely feel confident about their team going into the season. And it's funny how Jerry often references, look, last year no one had Seattle and New England go into the Super Bowl, and after missing the playoffs the previous year, he thinks his team can be one of those teams that can get on a run this year. And it's been a productive training camp, productive joint practice against the Rams, and we'll see what they do tonight against the Seahawks. But none of the true starters or regulars will be playing much or at all.
3: I got high hopes for this team, Todd. I think they win the NFC East. I think this is probably one of the most well-constructed teams they have. And the reality is that this defense does not have to be top 10, top 5 for them to win a lot of football games. If they can just get to top 15, top 12, I think with the offense, the sky seems to be the limit. Am I off on this?
2: No, and honestly, I was ready to say all they need to be is 20th in the league. And I think when the defensive players hear that, they get kind of upset and mad. It's like, what do you mean? We're only going to be 20th. But you look at his team and their offense and what you expect them to do based off what they did a year ago. They're going to put up points. And if the defense can get a lot more stops than they got a year ago, I think the average points per possession by the opponent last year was 3. So every time they had the ball, they're averaging a field goal against the Cowboys. End up giving up 511 points. But Christian Parker has come in and really set a tone for this defense and what he wants to do, and the confidence that they're playing with, the swagger that they're playing with. There's a practice the other

0: trade, which Jerry alluded to. I just not heard anything on that front here lately.
1: The Cowboys plus 215, according to DraftKings Sportsbook, to win the NFC East. To clarify, after joint practices with the Rams, the Cowboys are in Seattle tonight, 8 p.m., to face the defending Super Bowl champions. Let's flip it over, Todd Archer, to the offensive side of the ball. What are your realistic expectations, Brian Schottenheimer, year two of this offense? I'm as high on Clayton Adams as an OC as any non-play-calling OC in the league. Why do you believe year two will be even better than year one for this group?
0: More familiarity. They really didn't lose anybody from last year. The starting line returns. Obviously, Dak Prescott's back. The receivers are back. The tight end's back. Javonte Williams came back with an extension after his 1,200-yard season. So you think familiarity is going to carry the day. And they're mindful of issues that they had a year ago, specifically in the red zone. They were just league average right there. They were 16th in the league. They were 25th in the league in red zone penalties. They know that's the area where they can improve. And if they just improve a little bit, you go from a team that averaged 29-point-whatever points per game last year, you're bringing that up a tick. What does that do? That also helps your defense if you're scoring more points. So because the other teams have to be more predictable in how they have to approach you if you're playing with big leads. So far out here, as I said earlier, George Pickens has probably been their best player in camp. We've seen CeeDee Lamb here turn a corner lately, and Dak has been Dak. You know, he's looks like he's ready to have another 30-touchdown, 4,000-yard season as he enters his 11th year, and he's certainly not shied away from expectations, showing up with a Super Bowl 30 T-shirt, hoping, calling on the 1995 Cowboys to maybe inspire or manifest something for the 2026 Cowboys.
2: An underwhelming hire was Brian Schottenheimer at the time. What do we make of him now? What's the biggest area of improvement he needs to make, and how much faith do you personally have in him to be able to kind of steer the ship the right way?
0: Yeah, his big thing is the culture that he believes that he's improved and brought in and changed. I'd counter that with, I don't know if culture is the reason why this team hasn't won big in 30 years. They've been largely a team that has gotten along and done well and built a brotherhood and all those sort of buzzwords that you hear from training camp. But I think what he's done is kind of melded the old with the new. Like you think of his dad, right? He old school coach, old school approach and how he went about it. But I think Brian is, 52, 53, somewhere around there, that his relatability with the players, his relationship building with the players has kind of melded the two. And I think there's been a interesting dynamic, certainly against the Rams practice and the one that they had before, is after practice they run these series of sprints, and it's mostly for conditioning. But he was ready to say, okay, guys, bring it up. And the players said, no, we want to run. So as the Rams are walking off the field to go into their locker room, the Cowboys are all along one of the end zones, and they run about 4 or 5 20-yard sprints. And the Rams are looking at like these guys like, man, what are they doing? This is crazy. And the Cowboys are like, no, man, this is what we want to do. The players led it, and I think that's where you're seeing Brian Schottenheimer's impact the most. Now, I will also say he's a pretty darn good play caller when you look at what he did a year ago. But I would probably point to the culture and what he's tried to bring to this team and making it believe in itself and bring in positivity.
1: People forget, Todd, 12, 15 years ago, Brian Schottenheimer was as hot a name on the coaching hiring front as any in the NFL and in college for that matter, too. And now here we are. We fast forward to 2026, entering his second year as the improbable head coach of the Dallas Cowboys. Again, the boys and Seattle in action, 8 o'clock tonight. That game will be available nationally on NFL Network. Quick, give us a primer, Todd, in terms of who you expect to play in this one and what we can expect from Mike McDonald's squad.
0: Yeah, I think you'll see from the Cowboys' perspective, what you won't see is Dak, CeeDee Lamb, George Pickens, Quinnen Williams, guys like that. But you'll see Caleb Downs a little bit. You'll see Malachi Lawrence, their other first-round pick, a little bit. And to me, what interests me to a degree is the backup quarterback situation between Joe Milton and Sam Howell. As training camp has gone on, they alternated each day of who gets the reps with the twos. And just something to remember with Dak and his health, he's not played back-to-back full seasons since 2019 because of injuries, big, small, however you want to term it. So the Cowboys know that they have to

0: have an answer at the number two just in case. So that's something to watch tonight from the Cowboys' perspective.
1: Knock on all the wood you can find that Dak is healthy in 2026. Mm-hmm. Todd Archer does a great job covering the Cowboys for our NFL Nation. Appreciate you taking some time on this Saturday afternoon to join us on game day, Todd.
0: You got it. Thank you. Have a great day.
1: Mark Zeno, Mia O'Brien, this is indeed game day on ESPN Radio and the all-new ESPN app. And Mark Zeno, you are buying the quiet, drama-free Dallas Cowboys in 2026. Why?
2: It's not even that. I mean, yes, it's different, obviously, and, you know, everybody points the finger at Jerry, and I understand why. And I'm not saying he's not part of the problem, but I'm also saying he's not part of the solution. I mean, it's not for lack of trying. Jerry's not going out there just to make money. Right? Like, there are owners out there who are just in the business of this whole thing. Jerry still wants to win.
1: No, so, Jerry is, quite frankly, we just had a discussion about the old George Steinbrenner Yankees.
2: Right.
1: Like, that's Jerry.
2: He's still trying to lift the Lombardi Trophy at some point. And so the point simply stands is that the roster construction to me speaks. I think the Eagles are due to take a little bit of a step back. Clearly, you know, they've moved some pieces around, and obviously with the coaching staff changes and things of that nature, they're susceptible to taking a step back. The Commanders are a question mark, and the Giants, at best, are on the come, and that's the way you can phrase it. But this feels like, you know, it, as you said, if Dak stays healthy for 17 games, I have the ultimate feeling that this is a 12-win team, right? Like, you have to win close games. You have to get the bounces to go your way, and you have to be good and well-coached in tight moments. Do we know that about Brian Schottenheimer yet? Maybe, maybe not. I mean, but it just simply stands that when you just go 1-53 on the roster and you start to look at the names, it stacks up really well against other teams. Now they just got to do it on the field.
1: I will tell you this, Zeno. Brian Schottenheimer survived the Urban Meyer Jacksonville Jaguars, and for whatever the reason, he appears uniquely equipped to handle Jerry Jones and the circus that is the Dallas Cowboys. That is why I do have faith that he will be able to block out the noise and allow for his team to do the same heading into year two. 30 for 30's new series, The Betrayal of Shohei Ohtani, is available now on all major podcast platforms. The Betrayal of Shohei Ohtani is presented by Gusto. Speaking of La La Land, we're going back to Cali next on Game Day.
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2: This is Sarah Barshop covering the Rams. The biggest story for the Rams headed into the regular season is the return of Aaron Donald. While the future Hall of Fame defensive tackle hasn't made his final decision about his return, Rams head coach Sean McVay said things are going in the right direction. The question is, what would a return look like? McVay has been clear that Donald only does things if he can go all in. And those around the team expect that if Donald does decide to return, it'll be because he feels like he can still play at the same level as he did when he retired in March 2024.
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3: Time. The Super Bowl was hosted in the City of Angels. The home team, Los Angeles Rams, made it all the way to the big dance and hoisted the Lombardi Trophy. Can lightning strike twice in a six-year span? This is Game Day on ESPN Radio, the all-new ESPN app. Mia O'Brien, Mark Zeno, we are presented by Progressive Insurance. Let's first tackle that question that our Sarah Barsha posed, Mark Zeno. Even if Aaron Donald does not return, are the Rams Super Bowl favorites in your estimation?
4: Yeah, I mean, look, this is a team that ideally just needs to get to the second season, right? I mean, whatever flaws they may have heading into the postseason, they compensate for with coaching and quarterback. And that may be enough. Now, you know, there has been a way overstatement and a way over exaggeration that Aaron Donald coming back, you know, is the difference maker between them getting over the hump. The reason they didn't get to the Super Bowl last year wasn't because they were missing an Aaron Donald type player, right? I mean, they were beaten in a game by a team that was equally as good as they are, that they were in the entire time. I mean,
3: and you could also argue, if you go back to the second of three meetings with said team, if the ball bounces their way and there's another call the other way, that game is being played, the NFC Championship game is being played in LA, and maybe it's a different outcome.
4: Sure, and I think all those things are fair and true, but I mean, you know, I'm not denigrating Aaron Donald as a player, clearly. I mean, the guy likely will go to Canton one way or another. But, you know, there's a lot that has to go right during the season. You got to keep all these guys healthy. And you got to, you know, win close games. And, you know, there is a sense that the expectations might get way too high for the Rams for them to live up to. I mean, you know, the idea that this team is that much, even with Aaron Donald, this team is great. It's very good, but is it that much better than the field? Is it? I mean, this isn't 2022 Chiefs here where everybody was playing catch up just to them.
3: We're going to talk about them a little bit later,
4: that's not the case here. Even with Aaron Donald, they don't lap the field.
3: Yeah, because when I was going through historic numbers for both of those outfits who will battle at Arrowhead Stadium coming up at 4 o'clock today in preseason week number one, Mark. That was such a run like we have not seen for the Kansas City Chiefs offense, where it was year after year, the number one, the number two, the number one, the number two, number three, number one scoring outfit in the NFL. It's not quite like that for the Rams, and that's why I do think they went out and they traded for Myles Garrett. And so to answer your question, it's not so much that an acquisition or a reacquisition of Aaron Donald would change their fortunes. This was the 10th ranked defense in terms of points allowed last year. They were 19th in passing defense, 12th against the run. They were tied for 6th in sacks with 47, and they were 5th in takeaways. So pretty much top 10 by all regards, but as we know, Sean McVay has had an obsession with Myles Garrett as long as he's been in the league. They bring in Myles Garrett, again, taking a group that had 47 sacks last year, and you add someone who almost single-handedly was the reason the Browns were third in that department last year with 53. Then, even more importantly, the questions about pass coverage, the questions about the secondary. You trade for Trent McDuffie. You bring in a alpha outside corner to aid that pass defense. So I would tell you this. I would say that the Rams, based off of the moves they've already made this offseason, have already upped that stock from being the 10th best scoring defense in the NFL.
4: Yeah, I would agree. I mean, they're going to be a tough out no matter what. With or without Aaron Donald, they're going to be a tough out no matter what. And that's just, you know, the reality of the situation, that they are built like that and they are constructed like that. So, I mean, you know, I don't know how to categorize the Rams any other way that I see them as one of the favorites. But this is not a team that, to me, separates from anybody. I mean, let's just for argument's sake. If I put the Bills and the Rams in the Super Bowl right now, even if the Rams are a 3.5-point favorite, like, is it really... Does that feel anything like a coin flip game? Anything less than a coin flip game to you?
3: Well, because it's the Super Bowl, anything can happen, and because Josh Allen would be on the other side.
4: Forget Super Bowl, just in a play, in any sort of one-on-one scenario,
3: right?
4: You know,
3: it's not indomitable force against moving object, or not even that's
4: a movable object.
3: A movable object.
4: I get your point, but I mean, you could do that with Lamar Jackson and the Ravens, right? You can do it with any team that's really the Broncos. Well. I guess I just don't know that they are that much better than everybody else that we have to talk about them like everyone's playing catch up to the LA Rams. I don't see it.
3: You are not alone in thinking that, Mark Zeno. Chris Canty on Unsportsmanlike earlier this week said that the Rams should not be the overwhelming favorites that everyone thinks they are.
5: I don't understand why we jump to the place of wanting to crown the Rams because they have all of these household names when we all understand having the best talent doesn't make you the best team and that the best team always wins. Don't understand it for the life of me. Football is about 1 through 53. It's not about 1 through 22 when it looks at all of the starters. It's not about all of the top-end talent that you have. It's about being able to have reliable depth. It's about being able to have role definition. And there are other teams that have that in place more so than the LA Rams.
3: I don't know if I agree with that depth piece. Do you?
4: Well, I mean, look, depth is a key part of this, right? I mean, like surviving the regular season and injuries and getting through
3: it. Of course.
4: Depth is a key part of what sets you up for success in the postseason because that's how you end up winning games and you end up getting home field advantage or you end up, putting things in your favor. I mean, that 1 through 53 part is true because you're going to need depth on a roster to be able to survive a 17-game regular season, 18 weeks of the regular season, and 3 or 4 postseason games. So... I think that, again, I think what Chris Canty is saying, and I'll paraphrase more than anything, like, to his point, the idea that we are positioning the Rams as the team to beat in the NFC, I think is just flawed. I don't see it.
3: I think the depth comment stems from the quarterback position because I look at the rest of this offense and look, Kanata Mumpfield is not a household name, but I saw enough last year to say, okay, that's another gem that the Rams have somehow acquired in their wide receiving core. The 4 tight ends that they have that they can run 13 personnel with, an offensive line that, again, you may not know all the names on it, but it was one of the best last year down the home stretch of the season. He's talking about the quarterback position because if Matthew Stafford was to go down, you got Stetson Bennett and Ty Simpson behind him. Good luck.
4: Well, but see, here's my counter to that, Mia. For 25 teams in a league, you lose your starting quarterback, season's over anyway.
3: True. Bill Polian said it.
4: I never understand these people who are so infatuated with the backup quarterback. I do not care who it is. I do not care. If my team is constructed correctly, if my franchise quarterback goes down, my season is over. I'm fighting for my life just to keep my head above water. And the reality is that the Jeff Hostetler, Nick Foles, those are the outliers of 60 Super Bowls. The other 58 all had the guy who started week one, theoretically finishing the season. So, I mean, yes, Trent Dilfer, I guess, was another one who didn't start the season. But unless you have the world's greatest defense.
3: Tom Brady, too, but that's a story for another time.
4: Okay, even at that, we're talking less than 5% of the Super Bowls are won by a different quarterback that started the season.
3: Let me rephrase the question then. Let's turn it on its head, and we've only got a little bit of time here, Zeno. Is Matthew Stafford in the MVP conversation heading into 2026?
4: If he's not, the Rams are not the team to beat.
3: Well said.
4: It's that simple. Like, if he can't put together another season like that, and part of that is staying healthy for all 17 games. I mean, again, I'll keep going back to it. I've never heard of anybody who wasn't delivering a baby get an epidural. So I when he had it last year, I'm like, this can't be good. And yet somehow the guy's elastic spine keeps working for him. So if it works for 17 games, he's great.
3: Coming up, we are going to put 5 on it, except Jaden Daniels yelled at us. This is Game Day.
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11: Here is our weather in Middle Tennessee. Sunny and hot conditions continue today, with a high near 101 and heat index values up to 110. Tonight stays mostly clear with a low around 76. Sunday remains hot, reaching near 102, and heat index values could hit 111. Clear skies persist overnight with a low near 78. 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
14: Injured in Thursday night's preseason game against Las Vegas. He has to have that heel, head coach Mike LaForest said today. Three NFL preseason games right now. Late in the second quarter, the Browns lead the Bears 10-7. Cleveland rookie first-rounder Casey Concepcion with a 14-yard touchdown run to Sean Watson. 10 of 11 passing for 117 yards, no turnovers. Bills have a 13-7 lead on the Panthers at the half in Buffalo. First game in their new stadium. Josh Allen was 6 of 8 passing for 111 yards and a touchdown pass to Keon Coleman in his only series. Giants have a 10-3 lead on the Vikings at the half. Jackson Dart with a touchdown pass. Rookie Malachi Fields. Kyler Murray started, played one series, was 2 of 3 passing, 10 yards for Minnesota. On the baseball scoreboard, the White Sox lead the Tigers 3-2 in the fourth inning in Detroit. Colson Montgomery with a two-run double. Chicago right now a 3.5-game first-place lead on Detroit. Cubs and Cardinals scoreless in the first at Wrigley. Cubs have won 8 of 10. Blue Jays placing Vladimir Guerrero Jr. on the 7-day concussion injured list. One game of the WNBA right now. The Liberty lead the Sun 61-57 into the third quarter in Connecticut.
10: Hey, this is Rich Eisen. Coming up on Monday, we review the entire weekend of preseason action. And the four-down series settles on the Philadelphia Eagles. That's Monday's Rich Eisen Show on Disney+, the ESPN app, and ESPN Radio.
3: Begin with this one, Mark Zeno, here on Game Day on ESPN Radio, the ESPN app presented by Progressive Insurance. My husband waxed poetic about Jaden Daniels and his cease and desist sent to LSU for about an hour this morning. And we're going to hear from Amber Wilson, of course, the host of Amber and Ian, and also a practicing attorney. And Amber broke it down in such terms that I agree this could be the toothpaste coming out of the tube when it comes to NIL contracts signed since legislation was put into effect around 2020 that allowed college athletes to profit off their name, image, and likeness. This could be the toothpaste coming out of the tube to retroactively go back and say, hey, when we signed this contract, you said X, Y, and Z. And thus, I do want to give it the oxygen that the story merits if it really is the tip of the iceberg. But at the same time, part of me just feels like this is Jaden Daniels and his mom launching a side quest for whatever the reason, because they don't want Lane Kiffin and LSU to profit off of Jaden Daniels' college career.
4: I mean, you know, I get the financial part of this thing, right? Like, I understand it. But at a certain point, don't you just move on? Like, if you're right, Jaden Daniels, shouldn't your focus be on signing the next $250 million NFL contract and your NIL deal becomes a moot point?
3: Like, his statement on Instagram seemed to suggest that he is focused on the Commanders, but this suggests otherwise.
4: Listen, optically, it just doesn't sit well. And I don't think it sits well with anybody. Now, maybe people of Amber Wilson's ilk, but I mean, is like lawyers who sit there and do this for a living and evaluate things through that lens, will look at it differently. But, you know, the idea that they... Let me ask... I would love to ask Jaden Daniels this. Before you decided to file, if LSU had picked up the phone and called you and said, we are going to put you in our ring of honor at a game this fall, and we're going to honor you for what you've done here, does this lawsuit happen?
3: I think it still does, and that was my husband's point this morning.
4: Well,
3: I think that this is the new age athlete who is so driven by money and not by where you went to school and having school pride years after you've graduated.
4: Like,
3: personally,
4: you know,
3: that was how we kind of deciphered it.
4: I mean,
3: I agree with you.
4: Like, Heisman, I'm just trying to. Here's where I'm stuck. Like, hey, how many Heisman Trophy winners, you know, really left a legacy on college football? The way that, like, and the only reference we have is the 2019 LSU team that did leave a legacy on college football.
3: Like, yes.
4: By all accounts, if you're a ranking championship team, that one's in the top three.
3: Right.
4: They were an absolute juggernaut on every aspect of football.
3: And I have not seen Joe Burrow trying to retroactively have the number 9 retired by LSU or at least pulled out of circulation. It has been pulled out of circulation, but unlike Jaden Daniels, who won 8 games, whoop-dee-dee, fly the banner, with LSU his final season of college ball, Joe Burrow won a national title, and to your point, might have been the greatest national title run we've ever seen.
4: And so I don't know if that's the measuring stick we want to use here. But I don't know, what does Jaden Daniels really want? No one ever to wear 5 again? Is that what he's asking for?
3: Let's hear from Amber, because she has reviewed the cease and desist. And so she joined Hammer and Emmett this morning to explain exactly what this dispute between Jaden Daniels and his camp and LSU is all about.
15: The letter that his lawyer wrote, the cease and desist that they sent 10 days ago to LSU, has nothing to do with a jersey number. It's simply accusing LSU of exploiting Jaden Daniels' name, image, and likeness long after the expiration of their agreement. That's it, period. Nothing to do with the number 5. And what I think maybe happened in the interim of time between them receiving that letter and when the public found out about it is LSU had time to sort of craft this narrative that has gone wild about Jaden Daniels being very upset. And then, unfortunately, you had a family spokesperson, not Jaden Daniels, give a statement to ESPN, admits all this when seemingly ESPN reached out to the family, that said the family did feel disrespected by the fact that DJ Pickett is wearing number 5 this season. But at the crux of this is a legal dispute that has nothing whatsoever to do with number 5. And honestly, it's wildly interesting for the ramifications it could have for college football.
4: Okay, if it has... But that's not what this statement said. Like, and I don't understand. You, someone has to explain to me in legal terms. How are they exploiting it? Like, it has to...
3: Just because it's on marketing material. Like, just because when you, like, do...
4: Because somebody else is wearing... They want to sell a number 5 jersey for the new player who's wearing
3: it. No. I don't even think it's that. I think it's, like, on marketing material. When they talk about the great LSU Tigers of yonder years past, they feature Jaden Daniels in an LSU number 5 jersey. And his argument is that your opportunity to profit off my name, image, and likeness expired 180 days after I left campus, which was almost 3 years ago.
4: But... So you're telling me... they just discovered this now, 3 years later?
3: That's the part of it that feels like a side quest. And like, I don't know why. Like, why is this a thing now? Just because
4: when they did Jaden, it a year after, it wasn't a problem, but now 3 years later it is because someone else put on a 5? I mean, the timing of it is either the weirdest coincidence in the world, or it has something to do with the number 5.
3: Right.
4: Because nobody else had worn it until then. So whether he was on promotional materials and everything else, or they hung a picture of him inside Tiger Stadium, whatever, like, okay. I mean, we are all
3: Why
4: connecting
3: now?
4: The dots logically because somebody else is now finally wearing that number. I understand what Amber's saying from a legal standpoint. It's not about that. But if nobody else is wearing the jersey, then they're not exploiting it.
3: Right.
4: And when, and how are they doing it?
3: And why now? Why now is the biggest question. That's the part that, even to Amber's point, because it does, I think, open a can of worms, but, like, why now?
4: And I would argue, too, that whatever lawyer they are working with that did this, the idea that the way it was presented to John Q. fan and to the average fan, it was presented about the jersey number. That's the way they presented it, because name, image, and likeness, okay, comes with the number that they wore. That's part of the whole thing. I mean, remember back in the day with EA Sports, it's in the game, you know, and they couldn't put the college player's name right next to the number because you couldn't identify. So you just assumed that 15 was Tim Tebow, right? We just assumed that was what we were talking about, even though we all knew it was him and he was graded the same way and everything else. So that's the only frame of reference the public has for this whole thing. So you didn't do a very good job legally of presenting your case to the public. And if you'd like to win this in the court of public opinion, I understand it's not where they're trying to win it legally. But if you'd like to win this, at least with the public, you did a poor, poor job of explaining what you were actually going after.
3: I also wonder if new leadership at LSU within the football team has also prompted this. And certainly it's the reason that DJ Pickett is going to wear the number 5, because Lane Kiffin said back in 2024, well before Lane actually was the head coach in Baton Rouge, Pickett was assured he would be allowed to wear the number 5. And that was not honored in year 1, for whatever the reason. That reason has not been disclosed. And now suddenly, because Lane wants one of his best players to be happy, he says, yeah, go ahead and wear it. Because I don't have anything that says that no one can wear the number 5 in LSU history henceforth.
4: And again, that's why I wonder, like, if first, the schools don't typically retire jerseys. They don't.
3: No.
4: So... the idea that if they had awarded him and rewarded him with some sort of honor for being part of LSU, does this lawsuit still happen? Like, that's if the answer is yes, then LSU's response should have been, well, then we would never do that for you.
3: Right.
4: You've officially, and if you want you to be, if you want it to be separate, your name will never be up here again, and we will never speak of you again. And your Heisman Trophy, we will put in a closet somewhere and not display it, because we don't want to feel like dealing with the legal hassle of your Heisman Trophy being displayed.
3: It just really, for me, if it really is about the jersey, then that's an issue you have with college football at large. And that's a you problem if you're Jaden Daniels. Like, get over it. So,
4: yeah.
3: I mean, like last night here on game night here on ESPN Radio, I waxed poetic about here are all the names of players who've worn the number 16 in a Clemson uniform since Trevor Lawrence graduated. But how about since you brought up Tim Tebow, here's a list of some of the guys who have worn the number 15 since Tim Tebow. Anthony Richardson, Graham Mertz, Jacob Copeland, Eddie Pinheiro, Luke Harping, Jacob Guy. I don't see Tim Tebow out here retroactively. And granted, it was a different time when Tim Tebow was at Florida. He is in the Ring of Honor. But the number is not retired. Well, now it is. It's on the side of the building. But even then, even though his name is on the side of the building, Anthony Richardson still wore the number 5. Graham Mertz still wore the number 5 after that number and that 15, name yeah. went up. Yes, 15, sorry. Went up on the side of the wall. And that's considered one of the greatest college football players of all time.
4: Of all time. Right.
3: Of all time.
4: Like, of all time. If Tim Tebow, and again, Tim Tebow's not going to sign a $200 million contract anytime soon anywhere. So Jaden Daniels should be focused on that and everything. It's just weird, and it's optically, it's just never going to settle well.
3: Well, like, especially when your coach is on the hot seat and you're coming off of a season in which you played 7 games.
4: Optically, he's already lost this thing. There's just not many people who are siding with him, at least that I've seen on the, you know, interwebs and the socials, that are really like, oh, yeah, Jaden all the way. Like, it just seems like a petty ploy that he's going to end up losing when it's all said and done.
3: Oh, if anything, on the internet, he's become an absolute meme.
4: Pariah, yeah.
3: Tune in for baseball action this Sunday as the Astros host the Mariners. Coverage begins at 6:30 p.m. Eastern right here on ESPN Radio and the ESPN app. Coming up, what number did you wear in sports that meant something to you? 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

0: Next means more. Well, evidently, the number five meant so much to Jaden Daniels that he has now issued a cease and desist, or rather his camp has issued a cease and desist to Louisiana State University, saying, you cannot use it anymore. That got us thinking here on Game Day on ESPN Radio, presented by Progressive Insurance. What number did you wear in sports? Pee-wee football, middle school, high school, college. Maybe you played in the pros and you're listening to us right now on ESPN Radio. What number meant so much to me, to you, that you would be willing to go to the ends of the earth for it, like Jaden Daniels is currently doing in his legal actions? Mark Zinno, Mia O'Brien. The number to reach us is at 1-888-729-3776. That's 1-888-SAY-ESPN. What number did you wear in sports and that number was so special to you that you would seek such legal action? Mark Zinno, what number were you rocking back in your heyday?
1: Still wearing it to this day, 11. You know what it was? There were two experiences as a kid, and I don't know how people come on their own, you know, lucky numbers, but one is just growing up as a Giants fan. Phil Simms was my favorite player as a kid. And he wore number 11, and I wanted to be a quarterback. And so it was that. But even prior to that, and this is a real D-gen story, so you're going to enjoy this.
0: I love it.
1: Like every kid who Italian kid who grew up in New York, I had some close association to horse racing. And my grandparents used to work at Aqueduct. And they took me as a kid to a day at the races. I might have been 7 or 8 years old. And the first race I remember watching was won by a horse named Dandy Rydan, who wore number 11. It was a horse that my grandfather was connected to, my late grandfather was connected to. And after he won the race, I got to go in the winner's circle with the horse and everything and took the photo. And the horse was wearing number 11, and then Phil Simms wore number 11, and the rest was history. I never stopped wearing that number. I wear it to this day. One of my sons wears it because he wanted to wear dad's number, and so 11 is his number. 11 will always be my jam. It's always my number.
0: That is as heartwarming a story as I've heard from Mark Zinno on ESPN Radio. With all due respect, I know you're talking about it being D-gen, but that is very heartwarming.
1: Nothing like bringing a 7-year-old kid to the racetrack.
0: Right, exactly. No, but that perhaps speaks to maybe this number 5 really does mean something to Jaden Daniels, and that is why he and his camp have issued this cease and desist. Let's head to the phone lines. We're lighting them up here in Bristol right now. Everybody's got a story when it comes to their jersey number. Let's start with let's start with Carl in Tulsa. Carl, you're on Game Day. How's it going?
2: Hey, it's good. Yeah, 10 was my number, and I wore it in everything. And I got my son in the car, Hogan. It's his 7th birthday today. He wears 10. Hogan, say hi.
3: Hi.
0: I lied. Carl's got the most wholesome moment on ESPN Radio today. Shout out to Hogan. Let's go. Happy birthday, buddy. Excellent.
2: Let's go.
0: Awesome. Awesome. Happy birthday to Hogan. Thank you, Carl, for that call. That really sets the tone for us as I see a bunch of other names populating right now here calling into Game Day on ESPN Radio with their number story. Let's head to North Carolina. Bob from Raleigh, you're on Game Day. How's it going? What number did you wear in sports and why was it meaningful to you?
4: Hey, how you doing? My number was number 5. It was Wayne Malloy's from the old AHL Barons and the WHA Crusaders. The guy would block shots. He threw hip checks. Tough guy. And I wore it in travel league and juniors and in college. And I still wear it whenever I get on any kind of team.
0: I love it. Like Mark Zinno.
1: It's crazy how, like, you know, there's a lot of this, like, seminal moments from your youth that just stick with you, or it was a player or just something, I mean, you know, that always kind of ties you to a number. I don't know how other people came up. I mean, how'd you come up with your favorite number? You're lucky.
0: So, yeah, my number was 16. It still is. And mine, which ironic because I do cover Trevor Lawrence now and we refer to him as 16. But I was 16 because my uncle who played soccer at Boston University, shout out to Uncle Dave, was number 16. Although when he got to BU, he actually wore 23. Fun fact. So if I need a secondary number, I always go to that number. But he wore 16 growing up. My other uncle, my Uncle Anthony, also wore 16. Unrelated at the time, related regulated now by marriage, and so everyone wore 16. And so for me, there was never a question. Although because I played goalie, which I know is deceiving given my 5'2" frame, Mark, because I played goalie, I didn't always get a jersey once I got to high school, depending on how many were actually available and allocated to field players. And that was always very disappointing because even though I was the goalie, I still wanted to wear 16. So I get it. I do get it.
1: I always wonder, but I always feel like people who change numbers, like, oh, this is mine, I changed. Like, if you're not a professional athlete, you don't have a reason to change your lucky number. Like, that always, you know, just always made me scratch my head and go, huh? Why?
0: Right. Like, if it's not available, right?
1: No one theoretically took it from you. It's your lucky number.
0: Yes. Like, if you are a freshman and 16's already taken, i.e. the situation at LSU, evidently, at some point in time, yes, I understand having to go to a secondary number. But if it's your lucky number, you can only have one. You can't have multiple.
1: Right.
0: There's got to be a go-to.
1: This is not a roulette wheel where I got to play 33 different numbers, right? I mean, you play all different numbers on the roulette for various reasons. I'll play, you know, my brother's birthday, my sister's birthday, you know, the kids' birthday numbers. But your lucky number is yours. Your favorite number is yours. You don't have to change it.
0: 1-888-729-3776. That's 1-888-SAY-ESPN. That's the number to reach us at here on Game Day on ESPN Radio. What number did you wear when you played sports, and why is it meaningful to you? Let's head to Arkansas. Cole, what is your number and why?
5: My number was 35 all through high school and college. My aunt wore 35, actually, funny enough, and she was all state in basketball in high school back when I believe they were playing 3v3 as well, too. So a little bit different of a game at that time. But also because of KD, big Warriors fan as well, too. But yeah, I mean, 35 mainly because of her.
0: I love it. The family ties that bind us all between Mark Zeno, Mia O'Brien, and Cole from Arkansas. Let's head to Virginia, hear from Stedman. Stedman, what number did you rock back in the day, and why is it special to you?
6: So my number is number 10, and it's crazy. So when I played Little League basketball, I was really good with the number jersey 10.
0: Oh, no. Did we lose Stedman? Oh, no. I think we lost another number 10, Mark.
1: Shucks.
0: All right. Well, hey, if you want to get next in line, 1-888-729-3776, your jersey number story and why. A lot of number 10s, a lot of number 11s. I feel like the quarterbacks, you know, everyone wants to play the hits.
1: Did you hear that story about Devontae Adams when he got to the Jets?
0: No.
1: And he wanted 17. He told the story on a podcast.
0: Yes.
1: And some rookie who had 17, Devontae Adams went up to him and offered him $17,000, you know, and a couple of other things for the jersey number. And the kid balked at it and said, no, I'm going to need $1 million. And Devontae Adams didn't say anything. You know what he did?
0: He
1: walked into the owner's office, went to Woody Johnson, said, I want 17. They took it from him. He got nothing.
0: Oh, come on, man. He's got $1 million to spare. Give the kid $1 million.
1: No, you're a rookie. You don't ask for $1 million, man.
0: No, but that shows how much the number meant to him.
1: Yeah, but that's a ridiculous ask. Like, if he came to you and said, I'll give you $1 million for the 17, right? That's one thing. You take the $1 million and run. But, like, I mean, again, I can't even remember who it was. That ought to tell you where his NFL career went, because he's probably not still in the league anymore. But the reality is, like, just come on. You can't overcharge a future Hall of Famer for a jersey number. Like, that's just a bold strategy, Cotton. Let's see if it pays off for him.
0: Let's head back out to the phone lines. Let's head to Nebraska. Nick, what was your number and why?
7: So my number was 33. And for football, I was a running back. And what originally had happened is I wanted the number 30 because Amon Green was my favorite player. But because I was a junior classman, I wasn't able to get the number 30. They ended up giving me 33, and without me knowing about it, my dad had also played running back in the day, and his number coincidentally was 33, and still to this day in my life, my favorite number is 33, and it's kind of stayed with me my whole life, so.
0: I love it. I love it. How kismet to find out that your dad also was rocking that 33. But again, Zeno, like I said, sometimes it finds you in a weird way just because your number is taken and all of a sudden a new number emerges. But you still got to have one go-to. We want to hear from you. What is your number and why? More of your calls coming up on the other side here on Game Day on ESPN Radio, the ESPN app, and Sirius XM Channel 80.
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1: I'm Chad Ryder, ESPN's head of Schefter reports that the Seahawks have agreed on a four-year, $132 million contract extension with three-time Pro Bowl cornerback Devin Witherspoon, $101 million guaranteed, which makes him the highest-paid corner in NFL history. Cardinals head coach Mike LaFleur said today that rookie running back Jeremiah Love will be out next week to rest a sore ankle that he injured in Thursday's preseason game against the Raiders. Preseason action today. Right now in Buffalo in the third quarter, the Bills lead the Panthers 13-7. Josh Allen went 6 of 8 passing for 111 yards with a touchdown to Keon Coleman. Kenny Pickett has a touchdown pass for Carolina. Bears lead the Browns 17-10 in the third quarter in Chicago. Tyson Badgett getting the start at quarterback for Chicago, had a touchdown pass. Deshaun Watson 10 of 11 for 117 yards, no turnovers. Giants have a 10-6 lead on the Vikings in the third quarter. Jackson Dart with a touchdown pass to rookie Malachi Fields in his only series. To baseball, a couple of games in progress right now. At Wrigley, they're in the second inning. The Cubs, who have won 8 of 10, are tied with the rival Cardinals at 3. St. Louis rookie Joshua Baez with a 2-run homer, his first Major League home run. Michael Conforto, a 3-run shot for Chicago, his 10th of the season. Big matchup in Detroit. The Tigers in the race. Despite all the moves they made, they're tied with the White Sox at 3 in the 6th inning. Colson Montgomery with a 2-run double for Chicago. White Sox currently have a 3.5-game first-place lead on the Tigers. Tonight, the Diamondbacks against the Braves in Atlanta. 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
2: Hey, it's your resident Super Bowl champ, Chris Candy. 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

0: It's another busy weekend around the world of sports, and this is Game Day. Game Day.
1: Jaden Daniels guy is really on to something after all. Based off of all the calls coming into Game Day here on ESPN Radio and the ESPN app, when Mia O'Brien, Mark Zeno posed the question, what jersey number did you wear when you played sports and why is it special to you? Zeno, let's head back out to the phone lines. Let's hear from Jordan in Texas. Jordan, what was your number and why was it meaningful to you?
2: What's up, Zinny? I miss you, man.
3: Miss you too, baby.
2: Come back to the 9 and 11 o'clock hour. I don't know what I'm doing without you. Anyway, I got the best of both worlds. I was number 10 and number 34. 34 for Ricky Williams, 10 for Vince Young. When Vince Young won national championship, I switched my number. And, hey, Zinny, we can blame all of this on Tress Way. If he would have never gave his number to Jaden Daniels, we wouldn't be having this conversation. If Tim Tebow can let people wear his number, then Jaden Daniels should be perfectly fine with it. Jaden Daniels and his team need to go to 4 Guys and have a burger. Love you, man!
3: Jordan was one of the most consistent callers in that 10 a.m. to noon slot, 10 a.m. to noon Eastern,
1: oh,
3: the moment
1: man.
3: The Golics took over, that I kind of held down for the better part of 2 months single day. So we love Jordan in Texas.
1: Hey, but Jordan does bring up a very good point. Maybe if Tress Way, the punter for the Washington Commanders, hadn't opened the door for Jaden Daniels to think that you could, you know, just acquire your number by paying or weaseling your way, then maybe we wouldn't be in this mess between he and LSU and the cease and desist that was issued in the last 10 days. Let's head to Oklahoma. Let's hear from Adam. Adam, you're on Game Day on ESPN Radio. What number did you wear back in the day?
4: Okay, I wore number 20 in high school for the greatest running back ever, Barry Sanders.
3: There you go.
4: I played running back in junior high, and then I got to high school and I played quarterback, and I didn't have to change my number because I played 8-man football. 20 for Barry Sanders is my guy.
1: Hey, shout out 8-man football. We've gotten an 8-man football and a 6-on-6 basketball reference so far here through our calls here on Game Day. I'm all the way here for it on this Saturday afternoon, Zeno.
3: I'm with you. I mean, again, I'm always going to be curious as to how people, it's like a fun question to ask. How'd you come up with your favorite number and what's the reason why? Some people it's very simple and other people have a cute little story to it.
1: Mac from Nevada, you're on Game Day on ESPN Radio. What number did you wear and why?
5: I wore 31, but I couldn't wear it until college. My cousin is Donnie Shell. When I was a little one, I used to go to their training camp in Latrobe for years back in the late 70s. But I was a running back up until high school, and they moved me to, believe it or not, tackle because I was a big kid. And then when I got to college, I was finally able to wear 31. So I wore 31 throughout my college career. Then I wore 31 in my semi-pro and arena career as a linebacker.
1: Hey, we got a semi-pro arena player here hanging out with us on Game Day on ESPN Radio. We want to hear from you as well. 1-888-729-3776. That's 1-888-SAY-ESPN. Let's head to Arkansas. Let's hear from Keith. Keith, what number did you wear when you played sports?
6: 32, because as a kid growing up in rural Oklahoma, you were either a Cowboys or a Steelers fan. My mom was a single mom. My last name was Harris. My early

0: That's why I keep going back to, if LSU had rewarded him with some sort of honor, I don't know that we're going down this road. I just genuinely don't. Like, it's simply one of those things. You're severing the tie with the university by doing this, right?
1: Right.
0: What's the reason for them to honor him in any size, way, shape, or form after this?
1: They have none. I mean, the fact that his Heisman Trophy is still proudly presented, I think, is more of a reflection of the school being proud that he's one of three Tigers to win the Heisman than it is who actually won it.
0: I would be petty and pull it down, to be honest with you.
1: Well, but then where are you just going to put it in the closet? Because he apparently wants the Heisman back.
0: Well, but he doesn't get to keep that. Do they allow the individual to keep it?
1: Well, I think this is a copy of it. I think the actual Heisman is somewhere in safekeeping in a neutral zone, and I'm sure
0: right.
1: Jaden Daniels so also a has
0: replica.
1: A copy. Right, but there is a replica that Jaden Daniels has, and there's a replica that the school has, and he says the school is not allowed to proclaim that he won a Heisman Trophy there. I don't know.
0: It's not allowed to proclaim.
1: It's a team sport. It's a team sport. But yes, that was apparently in the cease and desist letter among the different bullet points wants it back.
0: If you want to be petty, I would play petty to the max on this. I would just yank it out. We're good. We'll go our separate ways. I'm cool with that. There's going to be other quarterbacks that are going to come here, likely other Heisman Trophy winners, likely other national championships. We're good.
1: 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Let's head back out to the phone lines. Let's head to Seattle. Alex, what number did you wear in sports, and why is it special to you?
2: Hey, yeah, I wore number 7 when I was a kid through high school because I was actually born on 7/7/1977, so I had to roll with it.
0: Look at that.
1: Very nice. And that's a lucky number, too. I like that. Very good stuff, Alex, out in Seattle. Let's stay in the great state of Washington. Let's hear from Chad out in Yakima. Chad, what number did you wear?
3: Hey, I always chose the number 2, but for a lot of different reasons. Due respect to all those great athletes out there, but I always preferred the team name on the front as opposed to the number on the back. So I chose 2 to remind me that there's always somebody better. And I had to keep striving and keep working to get better myself.
1: That's a good one. Hey, listen, we've got heartwarming stories like Mark Zinno of how he came to his number 11. We've got Chad with a good leadership lesson, a good intrinsic mindset lesson to be had on this Saturday afternoon on ESPN Radio. Let's head out to Alabama. Robbie, you're on game day. What number did you wear in sports?
4: Yeah, so my sophomore year of high school when I played football, I wanted 88. That was my dad's number. I mean, he was my hero, but I played running back. And the coach was like, well, Robbie, we got to get you a running back number. He said, how about 28, Marshall Faulk? And I was like, man, heck yeah. So I'll take that. And I rolled with that in high school. But then I was fortunate enough to play receiver in college and ended up taking 88, which was my dad's number. And that's kind of our family number. And not to get too whatever, but my mom passed on 88, and then my grandmother passed at 88, and it's just 88 is our family number. So my personal number is 28, but our family number is 88. So, yeah.
1: Great stuff, Robbie. We appreciate you sharing that story with us here on Game Day.
0: Have you ever been given a number that you didn't like? Like, there was just not a choice. Have you ever been given a number, like, for a team or anything where you're just like, oh, God, I got to wear this awful number?
1: Yeah, because, again, playing goalie, they would just say, here's 0. But it wasn't like the cool 0 like the kids have now. It was just like, okay, you're listed as 00 on the roster, but you don't even have a number on the back of your jersey. You're just wearing a goalie jersey. And I felt left out. Like, no. And now 0 is like all the rage in the NFL. Like, everybody wants to wear the number 0. They all want single-digit numbers.
0: I remember when I in high school football, they gave me 26 because I was a running back and a DB. And so, like, I just like, really? This is such an ugly number. Like, it doesn't feel good to wear it. You know, like, it's just not a number that I feel like I want to wear. And so I just said 26 always is just weird to me.
1: Hey, listen, we could do a whole nother segment on what numbers you don't want to wear in sports. But this is all about what number you do wear in sports because it is your number. Let's head out to Las Vegas. Let's hear from Dave. Dave, you're on Game Day here on ESPN Radio.
5: Hey, everybody. Thank you. My number was number 60. I'm an old guy. My dad had an NFL history book. And I used to read it all the time and familiarize myself. And there was a guy from Texas that played linebacker that went on to play for the Atlanta Falcons, and that was Tommy Novus.
0: Mm-hmm.
5: And I was born in Texas, so Tommy was my guy. And that's how I took number 60.
1: Fantastic. Great stuff from Dave out in Vegas. Let's go speed round so we can try to get a

0: many of you in as possible here on game day on ESPN Radio. Let's head to Philly. Aaron, what was your number?
1: Hey, guys, thank you for getting me through this Philly traffic. I appreciate everything you guys do. My Philly number, it was 14. My grandfather was a Pete Rose fan. We used to watch the games, 1980. Pete Rose used to spike the ball on the third out when he did it. When I finally made varsity, I got number 14. My grandfather's in the stands. I'm playing first base. We got two runners on. I get a hit right to second base. I get the out. I spike the ball in honor of Pete Rose. There's only two outs. The runners run home. It was the worst play in the history of our high school football, our high school baseball. My grandfather's looking at me like, you idiot. Like, I can't believe you just embarrassed on your first game. That was the last game I played first base.
0: You have one of the greatest stories that we could ever have here on Game Day on ESPN Radio that you have now shared with the world, and so we appreciate you for that.
2: He was as bad as the Blue Jays scoreboard announcers the other night.
0: Joey from New York, what's going on? What number did you wear in sports?
3: 55.
0: All right. 55 from Joey. Let's head to Arizona. Brian, what number did you wear in sports?
4: 11, because I was number one twice.
0: There you go, Zeno. Matching Mark Zeno with the number 11. Let's head to Nash Vegas. Let's close out with Nash Vegas and Alabama. Let's start with Kyle. You're on game day on ESPN Radio. What number did you wear?
5: Mine was 23 for Donnie Baseball, but my son is a great story. We're from Wisconsin, so we were Packer fans, and he wanted number 4. And one day we got a note home from his school when he was in preschool and said, hey, when he comes home today, can you have him count to 5? And we're like, oh, geez, what did we do wrong? So he counts and he says 1, 2, 3, 4, 5. And we're like, well, stop, do that again. He said 1, 2, 3, 4, 5. Like, he thought that number 4 was Favre, and that's how he related number 4 to Favre.
0: Hey, listen, with Jaden Daniels and what he's doing with the cease and desist order, we may all have to start saying 1, 2, 3, 4, 6, 7, 8, 9, 10 at the rate that we're going at. Last one, let's hear from Brandon in Alabama. What number did you wear in sports, Brandon?
6: Growing up, I was number 3 in Dale Murphy's head. And when I played Little League T-ball, I would even have the announcers not call my name out, but introduce me as Dale Murphy.
0: Dale Murphy. Good stuff, Brandon. Good one to close out on here on Game Day on ESPN Radio, the ESPN app presented by Progressive Insurance. 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
2: This is Nate Taylor covering the Chiefs. Since training camp began, Patrick Mahomes has been able to participate in all the 11-on-11 reps with his teammates with the first-team offense, proving that he is on track to be able to participate and play when the Chiefs open the season on Monday Night Football on September 14th against the Denver Broncos. Mahomes has been accurate, and he's even been a little bit mobile, using rollouts to his left and his right to test the strength in his left knee, the same knee that he had surgically repaired for a torn ACL and LCL. The Chiefs are also going to use Kenneth Walker quite a bit to start the season, and the two former Super Bowl MVPs have been able to work with one another on screen passes. Patrick Mahomes believes he'll be ready for week one, and he has made it his mission this offseason. The only question now is whether the Chiefs will let Patrick Mahomes play in the preseason as a warm-up for that September 14th game against the Denver Broncos.
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3: Chiefs hosting the Rams coming up at 4 p.m. Eastern Standard Time in preseason week number one. Patrick Mahomes and friends trying to win their fourth Super Bowl this decade. Speaking of number 15, we are still accepting your calls. What was your jersey number back in the day and why? We'll try to get to some of those after we discuss Kansas City's Super Bowl candidacy when it comes to the 2026 campaign. Mia O'Brien, Mark Zeno. Look, Zeno, I want to lead with perhaps one of the most obscure stats that you could point to when it comes to Andy Reid, Steve Spagnuolo, and the Chiefs operation. Turnover margin, not something you think of, but the Chiefs last year were 28th in total takeaways. That is a number that absolutely varies from year to year, and you tend to see a high variance year over year. I expect the ball to bounce Kansas City's way this year. You could see them catapult all the way into the top five, top 10 in that department.
4: Yeah, I mean, look, turnover differential, again, earlier when I talked about when I was on Hammer and Hammer, they asked me, you know, an NFL win total. I said, I think the Bears regressed and I would go under their win total. They were extremely fortunate in turnovers last year.
3: Yep.
4: It was not a great defense, but turnovers and, you know, come from behind wins against bad teams. These are all things that point to signs for regression or regression to the mean. It's really hard to lead the league in turnover differential in back-to-back years because turnovers are some of it are just a matter of luck as opposed to scheme or anything else. But so I'm with you on that. I mean, the biggest question is, you know, obviously Patrick Mahomes' health and what is he going to be able to do? His production has been in a state of decline for three straight years. Nobody can deny that. That is a literal fact. Okay. It doesn't matter. It's not about whether I think he's a great quarterback or not. The offensive production and the offense in general has been in decline for three straight years. They bring back Eric Bieniemy to see if they can't rekindle some of that 2020 through 2022 magic that they had and try and make this offense a legitimate weapon again. And to me, that's honestly it. Like, the idea that the Chiefs are going to win another Super Bowl with their defense again and an offense that averages 19 points a game, I don't think that's a path to success for Kansas City. I mean, Patrick Mahomes can still do anything he wants on a football field in any given moment. But holistically, the offense is going to look different, we would imagine. It's why they brought Kenneth Walker in. They didn't bring Kenneth Walker in so he can only rush 12 times a game. Like, that's not the reality of what it is. They're going to be a little bit more run-focused in the offense, as they should. And what does that mean as far as production is concerned and points? And, you know, do they have the offensive line? That's been a problem for the Chiefs in the last couple of years. And so all of this goes together to figure out what is this offense going to look like and what is it going to be? I mean, they don't have anybody in the receiving core that anybody's scared of anymore.
3: No, they don't. And that's what brings me back to the defense. To your point, Zeno, is I do still think that while, yes, they're going to lean on Kenneth Walker in that run game in this third iteration of the Patrick Mahomes Chiefs, I do still think they're going to rely heavily on a Steve Spagnuolo defensive unit that, while, yes, the takeaways weren't there last year, they were still sixth in points allowed. They allowed less than 20 points a game. If you're saying to your offense that Patrick Mahomes is the quarterback of just don't give up more than you just got to score more than 20 points. That's a pretty easy ask, right, for Patrick Mahomes. Kenneth Walker, you would think, just give me three touchdowns. Give me three touchdowns and we can win the game. That is what Steve Spagnuolo's defense did last year. They consistently, since 2020, have been one of the better outfits in the league. That offense you mentioned, and I said earlier in the program we'd circle back to this. In 2022, the Chiefs averaged on offense 29.2 points per game. That was number one in the league. Since then, 21.8, 22.6, 21st overall last year, 21.3. That is more than 19.7, but it is not closing in on 30 like the Rams did last year and like the Chiefs did back when Tyreek Hill was catching passes from Patrick Mahomes.
4: Here's the other portion of this that you need to remember. It's like, you know, that's a 17-game sample size, and it's enough to win you games. But is it enough to win enough games where we got to go through Kansas City to go win playoff games, right? I mean, you know, you had two other teams, and you also have two other teams in this division that have literally caught the Chiefs in the Broncos and Chargers, right? There's not a gap between those teams anymore. There's a gap, theoretically, with quarterback, because Patrick Mahomes is still a better quarterback than those other two guys holistically. But, I mean, the Chiefs are favorites in name only to win this division. The Broncos won 14 games last year. The Chargers may have one of the best coaches in the league and will only get better offensively, which Jim Harbaugh has done in multiple years and multiple locations. Everywhere he goes, the offense progresses to higher and higher levels the more he goes, because he plays the long game like that when it comes to the way he runs things. So, yeah, I mean, what the heck? I just, until I see it, I can't sit here objectively and go, I think this Chiefs team is going to score 24 points a game, let alone 21 or 22.
3: Patrick Mahomes will not play today when the Chiefs host the Rams. Chris Jones was asked earlier this week about his availability during the preseason, and he says he wants to go.
5: Why play the starters?
6: I mean, it's so much risk you're taking to play the starters at preseason. I hope Coach Reed be like, you know what, starters don't play. Also, it's getting reps, repetition. We've been playing against each other. It's good to get repetition, but I don't want to play preseason. I'd rather not play, but if I do have to play,
5: I'm going to buckle up.
6: Yeah, so the mentality is like, I want to play against their starters. You know what I mean? I want to play against, you know, the guys that's going to be starting on Sunday, because, you know, you like to weigh yourself out, where I'm at, where I improve, and give me your best talent.
3: Kind of sounds like he's talking out of both sides of his mouth, Mark, but ultimately I think a lot of it stems from Patrick Mahomes always plays in the preseason. The fact that he largely is not expected to this upcoming month of August. Exactly the same old Chiefs.
4: I hope he doesn't. I've already circled the Broncos +2.5 in week one.
3: Let's get one in on the call line real quick. Charles from Tennessee, let's quickly hear from you. What number did you wear when you played sports and why?
7: I'm just going to tell you the best number in college football, Ole Miss Rebels, number 38, Chucky Mullins. They give that jersey every year to the best defensive back in honor of Chucky Mullins. His jersey's retired, but that's what they do with it.
3: Appreciate Charles with the call on game day on ESPN Radio, the ESPN app. We are presented by Progressive Insurance. He's Mark Zeno. I'm Mia O'Brien. Coming up from the NFL to the WNBA, stars collided last night. We have the latest. What it means that the Indiana Fever knocked off Paige Beckers in the Wings.
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14: Here is our weather in Middle Tennessee. Sunny and hot conditions continue today, with a high near 101 and heat index values up to 110. Tonight stays mostly clear with a low around 76. Sunday remains hot, reaching near 102, and heat index values could hit 111. Clear skies persist overnight with a low near 78. From the Game Nashville Sports Network, I'm Waylon Smithers.
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17: Went 11 of 15 for 126 yards, no turnovers. Shedeur Sanders replaced him. He's thrown a pick. The Vikings lead the Giants 13-10 in the fourth quarter. Jackson Dart with a touchdown pass. Rookie Malachi Fields. Kyler Murray started for Minnesota. He was 2 of 3 for 10 yards in his only series. J.J. McCarthy backed him up, went 4 of 7 for 34 yards passing. To baseball, and they're in the eighth in Detroit. The White Sox lead the Tigers 4-3. Andrew Benintendi with a go-ahead RBI single in the seventh. Detroit right now a half game ahead of Texas and Minnesota for the final AL wild card. Cardinals lead the Cubs 4-3 in the fourth. That rookie Joshua Baez homering in his first two major league at-bats for St. Louis.
18: Hey, it's your resident Super Bowl champ Chris Canning coming on Monday. My former team, the Giants, have a new head coach. But will they need a new quarterback after this season? 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
3: In its 30-year history, no player has ever led the WNBA in assists and also been top three in scoring. Until now. The chosen ones in the MVP conversation, folks, whether you want to admit it or not. This is Game Day on ESPN Radio and the ESPN app. Mia O'Brien, Mark Zeno, we are presented by Progressive Insurance. Before we detail the latest when it comes to Caitlin Clark, the WNBA, oh so much more, let's get one more caller in with regards to today's question. What jersey number did you wear? Like Jaden Daniels, are you so proud and so tied to that jersey that you would go out of your way to issue a cease and desist assist in order to preserve your name, image, and likeness. Okay, maybe not that dramatic, Randy, in California. But what was your jersey number, and why was it important to you, Randy?
19: Yes, thank you. The coach wore this number, and I was the first black to ever attend the school. I was the only black in the school. I was the first black to play on the varsity baseball team. And it's the school of Kimmer, Bobby, George Brett, Scott McGregor. And we also won the CIF 4A championship. The coach, John Stevenson, wore number 4. And because I was a senior coming to a new school, he gave me that number, and all of the other players on the team was, you know, really astounded at that. He even looked like Earl Weaver. He was the most amazing coach I ever played for.
3: Randy, wearing the number 4 out there in California. We salute you, Randy, a trailblazer on and off the field. Again, Mia O'Brien, Mark Zeno, this is Game Day on ESPN Radio. And Mark, when it comes to trailblazing, Caitlin Clark on pace to score or assist 40-plus of Indiana's points in a single game on average this year. No player, much like that stat I led with off the top, has ever done that in 30 years of the WNBA. Well, yes, Asia Wilson has claimed 4 of the last 5 MVP awards. While yes, Olivia Miles is absolutely worthy to be in the conversation for MVP, let alone having wrapped up the Rookie of the Year race, why are we not talking about Caitlin Clark as an MVP candidate, especially in lieu of she and Paige Becker's battle last night at Gainbridge Fieldhouse?
4: Because it's much more salacious than fun to talk about Caitlin Clark as an object of targeting the WNBA and, you know, talk about things that don't involve basketball. I mean, the WNBA has all of a sudden become the latest Real Housewives reality show of everything that has nothing important to do with the game of basketball. And that is a problem that the WNBA has routinely failed to address, failed to fix, and everything else. Stephanie White has not helped that by any stretch of the imagination. Neither has the WNBA leadership. Again, I'm late to this because I was, on military duty until yesterday, but I saw the tweet from yesterday about the Paige Beckers in the India and versus the Dallas Wings versus the Indiana Fever. Caitlin Clark wasn't even on the tweet. Wasn't even on the tweet. Why? The biggest draw in the NBA, in the WNBA, is being passed over for a relative nobody, and that's not being disrespectful to whoever was on the cover of that tweet, but it just doesn't make any sense. You want to focus on basketball, the biggest star in your sport. That's all she wants to focus on. That's it. You ask her a basketball question, you get a basketball answer. You ask her a question about anything that's going on in the league, she'll turn it back to basketball because that's all she's about and that's all she cares about. But yet, we continue to focus on the headlines everywhere else, and the league doesn't do anything to stop it. They allow it. They perpetuate it. And, you know, every time somebody gets in front of a microphone, they can't help themselves. And every time a reporter asks a question, people can't help themselves and just say, I'm here to talk about basketball. I'm here to talk about basketball and leave it alone. If you don't have any basketball questions, I'm done with the rest of this interview. Okay? And that's all you have to start doing, and it's all you have to start saying. And guess what? The media will pivot. And it's that simple, and they refuse to do it. They allow themselves to be the brunt of a joke, and they're actively trying to not fix it.
3: Well, it doesn't help when the commissioner says, well, you know, I don't want to play favorites. I don't want to, you know, show favoritism towards Caitlin. And that's a microcosm, in my opinion. That's not specific to Caitlin Clark. Yes.
4: I'm sorry. Does the NBA not put the light on its biggest stars every time they get a chance?
3: Does LeBron James not have a direct line to Adam Silver? Last I checked, he does.
4: I mean, do we not promote the biggest stars in every sport every time we get a chance? Like, this is PR 101, and they fail miserably at it. And here's a crazy idea, too. How about, like, as a league, you just sort of stick to the rules you have in place and enforce them? I'm not going to open the can of worms with DeJounte Carrington and everything else, but it is against WNBA rules to tweet during a game. She did it. She broke the rule. Was never punished for it. Why? Why? Should have been that simple. It's clear there in black and white in your rules, and you chose to ignore it. Why? I don't understand it.
3: No one's heard from the commissioner outside of this reported meeting to discuss...
4: Where nothing was accomplished, by the
3: yes,
4: way.
3: Yes, where nothing was accomplished to discuss the legitimacy of some
4: eligibility of, yes. of who wanted, who can and cannot play in the NBA.
3: Yeah. And even then, you didn't get a statement from Kathy Engelbert with regards to all the antics that have gone on since the July WNBA All-Star break, the last time that she was quoted in public. And even then, let's go back 2 weeks before the All-Star break when she was out at Lake Tahoe and she refused to go on Dan Patrick's program when he asked her to speak. And kind of the counter argument from the PR camp was, well, she's going to be speaking at All-Star in a couple of weeks. And we'd rather that be the first time that you hear from the commissioner as opposed to on the Dan Patrick show in a pretty easy setting, I would argue, Mark. And so this is why, while I think that this summer, like the 29 preceding it, unfortunately, has turned to storylines outside of basketball because that's the nature of what this league has been for 30 years. But in the same vein, the commissioner is not helping the case by just being completely absentee.
4: I know, but I want your take on this because you cover this league on a routine basis. You know, when Stephanie White made her statement prior to the game the other night.
3: Yes.
4: And was performatively banging on the table and everything else.
3: You good know, description. Was, very, was, very good description. Very apropos,
4: was,
3: actually.
4: It was very interesting to me, and I tweeted this out. You know, she said, it's a damn shame, I'm paraphrasing, it's a damn shame we're not talking about all the great things that were going on in this league. And then proceeded for the next minute and a half to not say a damn thing about what was going on in the league. Like, that was the opening you gave to pivot. I want to talk about, you know, Caitlin doing this. I want to talk about my players doing that. I want to talk about, you know, Sophie's rebounding and defense. I want to talk about the other players in the league we play against, how she had a great game, and she was the toughest player we had to defend all year long. Could have went into a whole diatribe and all that and changed the entire tenor of the whole thing, but nope. We were pounding on the table and using empty platitudes. Last time I checked, grace, humility, and whatever other word she used have never won a basketball game. Ever. No one ever went and said, we played with grace tonight. That's why we won. No. We played with humility tonight. That's why we want... No. If you want to talk, then you should have talked about basketball. You didn't do anything in that whole 2 minutes to say anything about basketball other than we should be talking about it, but you didn't lead the way in doing so.
3: But love will win.
4: Yes. I'm going to say this openly real quick.
3: Yeah, go ahead.
4: Because
3: go
4: I've been
3: it.
4: Biting my tongue with this whole thing. This league needs to stop worrying about inclusion and everything else and start worrying about basketball. Mm-hmm. Inclusion is not part of the... It is a thing. It is a nebulous concept that doesn't matter in the business of the WNBA. It is an afterthought. And so stop leading with all of this stuff and lead with basketball and everybody will follow. Because it is a good league. It's an entertaining league. Got to fix the officiating. It's god-awful, you know, and just find better officials across the board. And they don't all have to be women. It's okay if there are male officials there. Like, it really is. And I'm not denigrating it. I'm just saying in general, find better officials because they're out there. But, like, the league is entertaining. It's fun to watch. These are talented people. They're talented professionals. They're the best at what they do. They're the best in the world. You shouldn't have a problem promoting this, but you do because your leadership stinks.
3: And I also think, and this is something I've really marinated on the last few days, especially, Mark, in lieu of Stephanie White's comments and in lieu of the absentee commissioner, this is a commissioner who, when asked about her interactions with players during the All-Star Week, Kathy Engelbert said, most notably about the All-Star ballots that were not returned, yeah, we sent it via email. I guess with this generation, like, you got to text them because we did email in the bubble. They answered emails in the bubble, but they're not answering emails now. And so to your point, I would say this. This is a commissioner and administration that is trapped in 2020. The world was a very different place in 2020. What was important to people and what was not important to people? Very different in 2026. And so I think that so much of this, too, stems from this idea of for decades. And I applaud the WNBA All-Stars that have come before us, who, in addition to astounding us with the basketball, also made social justice and other interests part of the conversation. But at this day and age, I'm not asking you to shut up and dribble. What I am asking you to do is you can have an opinion. You can have other interests. That's absolutely A-OK. But when we're talking about the basketball, why does the coach also have to answer to all the other extracurriculars going on? The coach's job, I was told, is in football, it's to coach and to oversee what's on the grass. And in basketball, it's to oversee what's on the hardwood. And as a coach, yes, it's important to have your players' interests as holistic human beings at heart. It is important to take that into account as you're coaching them. But when you speak to the media you are here to talk about basketball. You do not have to. It felt like when Stephanie White took to the podium, she was trying to save a sport and try to defend every human being on the face of the earth and somehow not offend anyone, but also offend everyone at the same time. That's not your job. Right. Your job is to protect your team and coach your team. And you did not protect your team, in the words of many an NFL coach, when in the court of public opinion, you started defending the opposing player before you defended your own player. And it's a little thing, yes, but it goes a long way in the other four major professional sports. And because the WNBA thinks it's the fifth professional sport in this country, it needs to act like the other four.
4: 1,000%. Very well said. And the idea, and I think you pointed out, you illuminated something that's really critical. She tried to save a sport. Guess what? The sport doesn't need saving. It just needs a better direction. The ship isn't sinking anymore. Whether you like it or not, Caitlin Clark is the tide that raises all boats, and it's raised the entire league to a place where it's not going to sink anymore. You just need to get it back on course. It's not your job, Stephanie White, to save the WNBA. The leadership needs to save it from itself.
3: Or make everyone feel good, right?
4: Right.
3: She's trying to bridge this gap between the old heads who feel like none of these new fans respect the history of the sport. Well, maybe if you extended an olive branch and wanted to teach these new fans the history of the sport, maybe that's a better way to go about this than banging on the table and saying, these people who are coming in and hijacking our sport. Look, if love will win, then you will try to lead with love and lead with kindness and teach instead of yell and complain and shake your fist.
4: I got an idea. You want to lead with love? Lead with love for the game. Love for the game will win. Make the game the central focal point. But, I mean, she got all into her feels, man, and couldn't get out of her own way. And it's like every time one of these people open their mouth, all they do is take things backwards. They keep trying to go forwards, and they keep going backward. And it's like the idea of the leadership of the league not setting the course forward is—I can't understand it. They need an overhaul at the entire senior level down to the mid-level managers of this league to get it back on track. And as soon as they start doing that, they're going to find themselves in a much better place.
3: We're up against it. Let's take a timeout. Daryl Corey on the phone lines with their number story. We'll get to you when we return, because coming up, we are shifting focus on game day on ESPN Radio.
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0: on ESPN Radio, the ESPN app. Nia O'Brien, Mark Zinno. 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Before we discuss Mark Zinno's favorite regression to the mean NFL ball club heading into 2026, let's get one more caller in. Our question of the day here on game day: what jersey number did you wear and why, in lieu of Jaden Daniels' cease and desist that was sent to LSU to protect his name, image, and likeness and that all-important number 5 jersey? Daryl from South Carolina has been hanging around for a while. Daryl, appreciate you waiting. What was your jersey number and why was it special to you?
1: Well, thank you for taking the call, and I didn't mind holding on. The show is fantastic, and thank you for all that you do to add to the sports conversation. Well, my number is number 17, and that number is important for me for two reasons. Number one, my mother, and you may or may not believe this, my mother had 18 children, and I was number 17.
0: Awesome.
2: Wow. That is insane.
0: Love that, Daryl. Love that. Daryl, number 17 of 18, and so that became his jersey number. Daryl, we appreciate you hanging on and waiting in line for us to join us here on game day on ESPN Radio. Ben Johnson, the bell of the ball, Mark Zinno. Every top 10 coaches ranking that I've seen compiled from sea to shining sea this offseason has the second year play caller and head man in Chicago amongst their top 10 coaches. My only question is why? Like, look, I understand he turned the Chicago Bears around, but it's 1 year. I do not see Liam Cohen on any of those lists. Asterisk. I do cover Liam Cohen and the Jacksonville Jaguars on a daily basis. I did not see Sean McVay's name immediately populating in top 10 lists after he turned around the Los Angeles Rams, transitioning from the St. Louis Rams when they won double-digit games in his first year at the helm. And so why? Why is Ben Johnson, for whatever the reason, this one guy that has captivated, if only those who put together these offseason lists this past summer?
2: Well, I mean, I think that naturally after what we saw last year, you add in a number one overall pick at quarterback, a guy with a track record for offense, you know, all these things sort of just feed the narrative that this team is going to take the next step. But I'll remind you again, you know, the natural progression of things in the NFL, you know, is very much so that when you take a step too early, it ends up hurting you more often than not. See the Washington Commanders, who 2 years ago really had no business being in an NFC Championship game. The Lions turned the ball over 5 times on their home field. Did not play Jared Goff at his worst game of the year on an offense, by the way, that was run by Ben Johnson. And you know, scored points out the wazoo. Couldn't put it together on one Sunday afternoon in the NFC divisional round. Commanders go on to get waxed by the Eagles, and all of a sudden, what happens next year? They took it one step too far, too early, and now they're back wondering where they are next and where they go. Some of that returns to quarterback health. But so were the Bears really as good as their record and playoff run, you know, said they were? Remember, they trailed 21-3 in that playoff game. And I'm not taking anything away from them, but the Packers played a big part in why the Bears won that game, i.e., you know, just sort of giving it back to them. So the point simply is that, like, I don't know that they are set to do it again. You talked about the luck that they had in the turnover category last year. Can't expect that to go. I'm not saying the offense, I'm not saying they'd be bad. I'm not saying they're not going to make the playoffs, but there's a difference between winning 12 and 13 games and winning 9 and 10.
0: Especially in that division.
2: Yes.
0: And especially when you won 13 games, but you trailed in the final 2 minutes of how many of those games?
2: Oh, yeah.
0: 7.
2: 4 or 5 of them? Yeah, is that what it was?
0: I thought it was 6 or 7.
2: You're right. I mean, but and 4 of those wins they got were against 4 of the worst teams in the league, and the Raiders, the Giants, the Bengals, and I want to say one more. I forget who it was. It was a really bad team that they had.
0: I think it was Washington.
2: Maybe it was Washington. You're right. But the point simply, like, I just don't see them having that sort of good fortune again.
0: Ben Johnson has gone on the record and said that his goal for year two is to score more points, the most points in the NFL. Last year, the Chicago Bears were 9th at 25.9 points per game. Earlier this week on the Golics, Mike Golic sounded off on this notion of scoring the most points being a priority.
3: Why do you need to tell people what you want to do or you're going to do when you have the ability to just show them? Just go do it. Just go do it. I mean, go score 38 points a game. Go have a shutout on defense. That's going to do way more talking than you saying this is what you want. As a player, if I'm in that locker room, I know I've heard people say, oh, they're going to be filled with confidence. This is what their coach is saying it out loud. No, would do nothing for me.
0: By the way, the Chicago Bears have scored 27 points, 21 of them, or rather, quick math, 24 of them unanswered in their preseason opener against the Cleveland Browns. That one's in the fourth quarter with 3.5 to play, Zeno.
2: Here's the other part of this thing that maybe Ben Johnson didn't bother to take a look at. If you just take a look at the most points in a single season, the top five teams, 2013 Broncos, 2007 Patriots, 2018 Chiefs, 2024 Lions, 2011 Packers. You know how many Super Bowls those five teams won?
0: Let's go
2: with zero. Because what have we learned in every single postseason? The great defense always beats the great offense in the playoffs. Always. So the point is that scoring the most points is a nice thing to have. It does not equate to winning a Super Bowl, and hasn't. Just like the guy who leads the league in passing every year has never won a Super Bowl in the same year. Okay. I mean, winning games is not always a product of scoring points. It's just not. You have to play on both sides of the ball to be able to do it. And the Bears defense, again, which was very fortuitous last year and very fortunate to have the turnover battle, the turnover success that they did, but it does not mean that it's going to win. And you can even keep going back. 2012 Patriots, 98 Vikings, 2011 Saints. I mean, these are all teams in the top 10 of scoring in NFL history. None of them won a Super Bowl.
0: Let's sneak one more in. Speaking of putting up numbers, Rex from Seattle, what was your number in under 15 seconds when you played sports and why?
4: I used to work with guys with severe dementia. Even after they couldn't remember their wife anymore, they remembered their high school number.
2: Wow.
0: It's a great way to put a bow on today's episode of Game Day here on ESPN Radio. He's Mark Zeno. I'm Mia O'Brien. We appreciate you hanging out with us on ESPN Radio, the ESPN app, Sirius XM Channel 80. 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
15: I'm Chad Ryder. ESPN's Adam Schefter reporting that the Seahawks have agreed on a four-year, $132 million extension with three-time Pro Bowl cornerback Devin Witherspoon. $101 million of that guaranteed, which makes him the highest-paid corner in NFL history for now. Cardinals head coach Mike LaFleur said today that rookie running back Jeremiah Love will miss next week to rest a sore ankle. He suffered the injury in Thursday's preseason game against the Raiders. Free agent defensive tackle Foley Fatakasi has signed with the Raiders. He's an eight-year NFL veteran, played the last two seasons with the Texans. NFL preseason action today, late fourth quarter in Buffalo in their first game in their new stadium. Bills leading the Panthers 29-7. Josh Allen played one series, threw for 111 yards and a touchdown pass to Keon Coleman. Bears hammering the Browns 34-10 in the fourth quarter. Cleveland started Deshaun Watson. He went 11 of 15 passing for 126 yards. No turnovers. Shador Sanders with an interception. Caleb Williams didn't start. Case Keenum had two touchdown passes for the Bears. Vikings lead the Giants 13-10. Late in the fourth quarter, Jackson Dart, the touchdown pass to rookie Malachi Fields. On the baseball scoreboard, how about this at Wrigley Field? St. Louis rookie Joshua Baez has hit three home runs in his first three major league at-bats. He's knocked in five, and the Cardinals lead the Cubs 6-3 in the sixth inning. One final score, White Sox over the Tigers 4-3. In golf, third round of the St. Jude Championship, Sam Bird, Scotty Scheffler tied for the lead at 11-under.
16: Hey, it's Evan Cohen. 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

0: This is Primetime on ESPN Radio, the all-new ESPN app, Sirius XM Channel 80. And tune in. I'm Tim Donnelly, joined by David Dennis Jr., all of it presented by Progressive Insurance. Hit us up at 1-888-729-3776. That's 1-888-SAY-ESPN. There is NFL football happening, kind of. It's preseason, but it's still what I've been craving for the last 6 months. And with that, with football, David, comes quarterback competitions. It's a preseason ritual. We have to go through it. And the Cleveland Browns are going through it as we speak. Deshaun Watson, Shedeur Sanders. One's going to start this week. One's going to start next week. They had their ups and downs today. What do you think are the most important factors in deciding the Cleveland Browns quarterback competition, knowing that that guy is going to have a lot of weight on his shoulders on a very young offense?
1: It still boggles my mind. First of all, what's up, Tim? It's our first time doing it. I'm coming in a little hot, but hey, man, nice hanging out with you on radio.
0: Of course.
1: I'm going to be a little ornery to start off. I don't understand this at all. This is the Cleveland Browns, as you know, Tim, as anybody knows, I would say one of the five most embarrassing franchises in all the sports historically.
0: I mean, and they aren't number five, but yes, it's they're in the group.
1: They're in that tier. And they've had a long, long history of embarrassing things happen to them that are things that they've done, right? I think rolling out Deshaun Watson in week one is going to be the most embarrassing thing that's ever happened to the Cleveland Browns or that they've ever done to themselves. There is no reason to put out a quarterback who is not good, has not shown himself to be good, has not been good in half a decade, right? And, oh, yeah, by the way, nobody likes him. And people have every right not to like him because you went out of your way to pay him in the midst of a scandal in which he allegedly did terrible, terrible things. And you're giving him all of these chances. And not a single person in Cleveland is rooting for Deshaun Watson or thinks that this guy is going to carry them to any promised land. And maybe Shedeur Sanders is not good. He threw the worst interception that you're going to see probably all day today. Let the guy that's not good at least be somebody that we like. And until we don't like this guy anymore. What is the upside of putting Deshaun Watson under center for week one?
0: Ornery. I think we need to just acknowledge that in order for it to be the most embarrassing thing that the Cleveland Browns have ever done, like that's a heavyweight fight of epic proportions. There are some things fighting for it. To play devil's advocate, actually not even devil's advocate, to point out a bad reason why they might start him, but a reason nonetheless. They're paying him a bunch of money still this year, and I've a little experience working with extremely rich people. Okay. They don't like to spend money and not get something for it. You know what I mean? If I'm giving someone a bunch of money, they don't want to, like, at least if you're on the field, I'm paying you to play. And Deshaun is still, I believe, 30-something, 40-something million dollars this year. It's the last year they have any obligation to pay him. I've seen teams make decisions based on if this guy's getting paid, he is going to play. And Shedeur Sanders is still on that mid-round rookie contract, so he's not getting paid nearly as much.
1: If it were me and I were Cleveland, it'd be worth $40 million to be left the hell alone from.

0: I I'm not here advocating that Shedeur Sanders is the second coming of Joe Montana. I'm not here saying that. I don't know if this dude is even a good quarterback. I don't even know if this dude is a NFL level quarterback at this point. What I do know is that the headache that you're getting from Shedeur Sanders is nothing like you're getting from going out there and rolling out Deshaun. Did you see the graphic that they put out yesterday? The Cleveland Browns, they had like a preseason football. Let's get to it. And it has Deshaun Watson's face over there. You want to see the comments? Like, clutch your pearls when you read the comments. There's not a single person that's happy that's leaving a remark on that post.
1: There is also, okay, so you've made a great point. You've illustrated it perfectly of all of the off-the-field points of this argument, which you could argue that's all the Browns should be worrying about because nobody is anticipating them, you know, competing for a Super Bowl this year.
0: Yeah.
1: But if you are looking on the field for what the Browns should be looking for, players in their first 2 years that are connected to that offense, Casey Concepcion, first-round pick this year, wide receiver, scored today, electric athlete. Denzel Boston, second-round pick, wide receiver. Tons of buzz about him in training camp. Spencer Fano, first-round pick this year, tackle. Quinshon Judkins, second-round pick last year. Harold Fannin, tight end, third-round pick last year. Dylan Sampson, fourth-round pick last year, running back. You need somebody that can be a really, really good incubator for these guys, right? You need a quarterback who, if Casey Concepcion beats his man and he's open, the ball is going to be there, and he's going to be able to benefit and be rewarded for it. But also, and this is where the Deshaun questions would come in, again, kind of back off the field, you need somebody that's going to teach them all how to be professional offensive football players, right? Mm-hmm. You need somebody talking to them on the sideline about, hey, this is how we do things. This is how we adjust. This is how you talk to somebody. And that doesn't just start on game day. That's all week. So, like, there's a lot of investment in draft picks and future cash on that offense. And who's going to be captaining that ship matters as much as, you know, how good of a quarterback they are this year.
0: Yeah, again, to the earlier point, that's a great point. To the earlier point, I'd pay Deshaun Watson $40 million to stay away from my rookies. I would pay him $40 million to shut the hell up and not give them any word of advice about what to do when they're off the field.
1: Which sounds crazy when you say it out loud until you remember, for much different reasons, the Broncos ate a ridiculous cap hit to move on from Russell Wilson.
0: Yeah.
1: The Dolphins right now are eating a ridiculous cap hit to move on from Tua Tagovailoa, not because of the off-the-field stuff for either of them, right? They both seem like pretty good guys. But just because they recognized it ain't working here, right? You're not it. So we want to get to work on who might be the next it, or just simply, and no one ever wants to say this, just simply stink for a year. We're going to eat that cap hit now so it doesn't stay with us in the future. And hopefully we'll find our guy next offseason. But it is, you know, I always say sports only. Like I have, you know, it's only $10. And then I have it's only sports only $40 million because that's not only in any other world. But it's sports only $40 million against your cap for 1 year, and then next year you can build with these young guys. For a lot of reasons, I would go with Shedeur. Or, by the way, Dylan Gabriel. That's up to the evaluators within your organization, whoever you think is the better quarterback. Haven't seen enough of either to really get a feel for it. They both threw awful interceptions today of the same variety, just airmailing it over the top of an open receiver and having it caught like a punt behind them. But it's... This is a young offense. I want a quarterback that can grow with them. And if they aren't capable of just hitting the open guy and taking checkdowns, then you know you need to go find one that can. Every professional quarterback in the world should be able to do that.
0: Yeah, if only the Cleveland Browns had, what, four cracks at quarterbacks that they could have done and drafted two. Like when you drafted the quarterbacks they drafted last year and you've missed out on all of them and you missed out on the biggest free agency thing, sometimes you've got to cut your losses. And this is the opposite of doing that cutting of your losses. Because, like, again, we're sitting here talking about Shedeur. What do you think about Shedeur? I mean, do you think that Shedeur is a great quarterback or a bad quarterback? Or what do you know about him?
1: I don't, first
0: right,
1: of all.
0: Exactly.
1: This is the best way I talk about Shedeur. I watched a lot of film on him at Colorado because I'm an NFL draft nerd. Every time I watched film on Shedeur, I came away really, really impressed with a different one of his wide receivers. Because he was throwing up 50-50 balls, and those guys were just coming down with it all over the place. And I'm like, you know what? It's hard to judge a quarterback when he has that kind of cheat code all over his wide receiver.

0: I mean, that's the thing. Like, give me Shedeur Sanders. You don't even have to play him a whole season. Give me a bunch of weeks of him, and if he stinks, worst case scenario, Shedeur Sanders stinks. We bench him, and we've lost a bunch of games, and we get more draft capital.
1: Which brings us all the way back to where we started, which is how low I think of the Browns. Todd Monken being their coach first year, he should know he's building for 3 years in the future, but I don't have trust in Cleveland to give him any kind of leash. So I assume he thinks if I don't win like a decent amount of the first 12 games, all of a sudden I'm on the hot seat.
0: Yeah.
1: And that's why you're going to be making some real rash decisions rather than thinking of what's best for the team moving forward. That is quarterback competition for the Browns. There is a quarterback competition that just ended in the NFL as well. That's with the Minnesota Vikings. Kyler Murray will be their guy. Does that put a little extra pressure on Kevin O'Connell? Coming up, is Kevin O'Connell on the very early hot seat? And perhaps another new coach that could be worried about things or has the money not to. Will Harbaugh turn things around with the Giants? That's next. This is Primetime on ESPN Radio, the ESPN app, and SiriusXM Channel 80.
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0: The Minnesota Vikings have made a quarterback decision that surprised nobody. They have named Kyler Murray as their new starting quarterback.
1: Kyler's played like a top five quarterback for stretches in this league.
2: He was their top choice in free agency. They were his top choice.
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1: I do think he gives them the best chance to win right away.
7: The Vikings, as you just heard, named Kyler Murray their starting quarterback, and then we hit him with the upbeat music. It's all yeah. Up in excitement right now in Minnesota. This is primetime on ESPN Radio, as well as the ESPN app, Sirius XM Channel 80. I'm Tim Donnelly, David Dennis Jr. here as well. Once you name your quarterback, if you're a head coach, I do think your brain switches a little bit, right? Okay. It goes from, hey, the number one thing I have to do is figure out who's going to be calling the plays for my offense. And then once you do that, all right, now it's on me. Right now that I've made the decision, I've got to put together this team. I got to finish the recipe and make sure that we win games because, like, I have my guy, especially when they're two such different skill sets as J.J. McCarthy and Kyler Murray, where, you know, you don't know who you're customizing the offense to. Mm-hmm. So now that Kyler is the guy, how much pressure is on somebody like Kevin O'Connell, who just a year ago we were talking about as a QB offensive guru whisperer, and now that Minnesota shakeup has everybody maybe questioning him and looking at him a different way?
8: I think we put a little bit too much on Kevin O'Connell as the quarterback whisperer. I don't know where we got this notion from, and it didn't start with Kevin O'Connell, but we kind of got this thing that this dude just can, like, Frankenstein a quarterback. It does, like, coaches generally cannot do that. Like, there are coaches who can scheme up good offenses, who can hide flaws, who can maximize your quarterback. But because Sam Darnold played well in Kevin O'Connell and, again, went on to play well for Seattle, there's this idea that he just molded some person out of clay, like Wonder Woman, and, like, made them into a quarterback. That's not how it works, right? And so I think that if Kyler Murray goes out there and is not good and they lose a bunch of games, I'm not sure how I would blame Kevin O'Connell for not whispering enough into his ear to make him a better quarterback.
7: You've hit on one of my, like, I don't know, it's like a pet peeve in sports where we develop a new term and then all of a sudden it runs rampant. It happened with game manager. Yeah, it happens with quarterback guru or quarterback whisperer. It's almost, if I were a coach and people started calling me a quarterback whisperer, I would be like funding or hiring PR firms to go, no. Let me be known as anything else.
8: Right.
7: Because there is no such thing. And the reason why I say that is, sure. Did he really, really help the rehabilitation project of Sam Darnold? Absolutely. Did he work pretty well with Nick Mullins for a 3-4 week stretch? Yep. I don't know how much credit we give him for Daniel Jones' glow up with the Colts. I know he spent like 6 weeks in Minnesota, but I don't know if that was the reset that we credit for it. But every player is different. Mm. You might be a Sam Darnold whisperer and not be a Kyler Murray whisperer, yeah. Right? Every single player is different. It's, the best coaches, I'm here in North Carolina, so Coach K gets quoted a lot. Mike Krzyzewski will say, like, I don't coach everybody the same.
8: Right.
7: Like, I don't go like, oh, cool, this worked for Christian Laettner, and then I was set. I just had a playbook. I just did everything I did for Christian Laettner for 50 years, and look at that, I'm going in the Hall of Fame. Right. Like, you have to find the things that work for each player. So I'm a big fan of Kevin O'Connell as a play caller. I think he is a very good offensive schemer, and I think that will continue to be the main thing that he does. It's on Kyler Murray for Kyler Murray to play well, right? Right. There has to be a connection there. They have to work together. But if I'm the Vikings, there's no shot I'm putting any kind of pressure on Kevin O'Connell as far as jobs, other than I want you to win as many games as you can because it is your job.
8: Yeah, I mean, when he had a decent quarterback in Sam Darnold, the team was good. You know, I just generally... this is one of my things in the NFL. Like, I generally don't believe in firing a coach who does well when you have a good quarterback and does not do well when you have a bad quarterback, and then you fire him for not doing well when he has a bad, like, you, because when you, what you said about the quarterback whisperer, don't call me that. It's almost like telling people you got a raise right before y'all go to dinner, because, like, now we're going to look at you and be like, can you pick up the bill, right? And when you say you're the quarterback whisperer, they're going to say, great, we can give you a crappy quarterback and tell you to fix it. Not that Kyler Murray is a crappy quarterback, but we can just give you the crumbs of quarterbacks and not worry about that, because you can whisper him to a victory or to a good season when that might not necessarily be the case. Like, when you have... show me what you do with a good quarterback, and if you cannot get over the hump with a good quarterback, then let's talk.
7: And also, I want to point out, they went 9-8 last year with a combination of J.J. McCarthy, who did not impress, Carson Wentz, who was playing through injuries, and Max Brosmer, who probably looked worse than the other two, and they still went 9-8. There were only two teams in the NFL that went above 500, didn't make the playoffs, and they were just in a tough division, and it happens. Like, he did put together, you know, the Bill Parcells analogy on, you know, if you want me to cook the meal, you got to let me pick the groceries.
8: Yeah.
7: Like, you gave him some not great ingredients last year, and it maybe wasn't a 3-star Michelin meal, but it was like, it was pretty solid. Like, I left full, I cleaned my plate. 9-8 in the NFL is hard, and it becomes way more difficult if you're rotating through quarterbacks that are all underwhelming.
8: Yeah, and that speaks to sort of a bigger point that I'm interested in, like that NFC North. You have four teams with high expectations. At least two of those teams are going to be looking at their coaches funny. But there's, like, all four of those teams can't make the playoffs, and all four of those teams have expectations of doing at least that, right? And two, you know, by playing the odds, maybe three teams make it, but I'm not sure when you got an NFC West over there too. That's got teams that are going to make it. So when you look at it, two of those coaches are going to be, Ben Johnson's not going to be in the hot seat, I don't think. He just got there, and you know, but two of those coaches, we're going to be looking at them and saying, hey man, how good are you really at your job? And it's not even, it's mostly just about the fact of what the competition is.
7: At the beginning of last year, both Dan Campbell and Kevin O'Connell were kind of like the cat's meow when it comes to coaches. And they both missed the playoffs because they were in that really, really tough division. The other thing that comes down to is who picked McCarthy. That's a big question. So let's go to Chris Canty, unsportsmanlike, saying it is a huge indictment on O'Connell and the Vikings that they're even in this position having drafted J.J. McCarthy.
9: I thought there would be more of a battle when it came to who's going to be QB1 in Minnesota coming into this season, and it just didn't work out that way. And it's an indictment on everybody that has fingerprints on the decision to draft J.J. McCarthy in 2024 with the top 10 pick, taking him over Bo Nix. Everybody that had a voice in that room that picked J.J. over Bo Nix is on the hot seat right now, as far as I'm concerned. The only question is, how much of a hand did head coach Kevin O'Connell have in all of it?
7: I agree that's a question. If he was standing on the table for J.J. McCarthy and saying, you know, I'll put my reputation on it, that changes all of this. I don't know if we'll ever get that info, but that would change things.
8: I know we're going to get a bunch of people saying that it wasn't their decision. Like, we're going to get a lot of people who say, I don't know. It wasn't me. Somebody else made that decision. Like, we're not going to get anybody who says, I take responsibility for that. And generally, when you have a situation where people are asked to take responsibility for a pick, it ain't go the way you thought it was going to go.
7: Yeah, they're all saying, I wanted Bo Nix. I don't know who wanted J.J. McCarthy. That's not who I wanted. Speaking of teams that have their quarterbacks, coming up, Rams versus Chiefs has kicked off. The dynasty versus the favorite. What does a successful season look like for each of them? That's next. This is Primetime on ESPN Radio, the ESPN app, and SiriusXM Channel 80.
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6: Here is our weather in Middle Tennessee. Sunny and hot conditions continue today, with a high near 101 and heat index values up to 110. Tonight stays mostly clear with a low around 76. Sunday remains hot, reaching near 102, and heat index values could hit 111. Clear skies persist overnight with a low near 78. 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
9: I'm John Ryder. Three-time Pro Bowl quarterback Devin Witherspoon and the Seahawks have agreed on a four-year, $132 million extension, reports ESPN's Adam Schefter. The contract includes more than $101 million guaranteed money, makes Witherspoon the highest-paid cornerback in NFL history. The defending Super Bowl champs, the Seahawks, open their season tonight, hosting the Cowboys. Preseason action right now. The Saints have a 7-0 lead on the Jaguars. First quarter in New Orleans. Rams in front of the Chiefs, 3-0 in the first. Justin Fields getting the start at quarterback in Kansas City. Three games have gone final, and Buffalo opening up their new stadium, and Josh Allen playing well in his preseason opener.
10: Allen back under center, first and goal from the 9. Late motion from Palmer, fakes the handoff, rolling right, pressure coming, Allen avoids the pressure, throws, looking in the end zone to Keon Coleman for the touchdown! Agent Zero with a 9-yard touchdown reception for the first touchdown in Highmark Stadium history.
9: Call on 97 Rock. Josh Allen played just one series, went 6 of 8 for 111 yards in that touchdown pass. Those clobber the Panthers 29-14. Bears win their preseason opener, hammering the Browns 34-10. Cleveland rookie first-rounder Casey Concepcion with a 14-yard touchdown run. Vikings over the Giants 13-10. Jackson Dart with a touchdown pass. In baseball, Cardinals rookie Joshua Baez has homered in his first three big league at-bats. Cardinals lead the Cubs 8-3 in the 8th at Wrigley. White Sox defeated the Tigers 4-3.
11: Hey, it's Evan Cohen. Coming up Monday, we continue to get you ready for football as we go 2-a-days with the Giants and Vikings and tell you which team is closer to turning it around. 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
14: This is Nate Taylor covering the Chiefs. Since training camp began, Patrick Mahomes has been able to participate in all the 11-on-11 reps with his teammates with the first team offense, proving that he is on track to be able to participate and play when the Chiefs open the season on Monday Night Football on September 14th against the Denver Broncos. Mahomes has been accurate, and he's even been a little bit mobile, using rollouts to his left and his right to test the strength in his left knee, the same knee that he had surgically repaired for a torn ACL and LCL. The Chiefs are also going to use Kenneth Walker quite a bit to start the season, and the two former Super Bowl MVPs have been able to work with one another on screen passes. Patrick Mahomes believes he'll be ready for week one, and he has made it his mission this offseason. The only question now is whether the Chiefs will let Patrick Mahomes play in the preseason as a warm-up for that September 14th game against the Denver Broncos.
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1: Spoiler alert, the Chiefs will not be playing Patrick Mahomes in today's preseason game against the Rams, and both teams actually keeping just about every starter out of the action in this one. 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Hit us up at 1-888-729-3776. That's 1-888-SAY-ESPN. I'm Tim Donnelly, David Dennis Jr. here as well. And that action is going on just about the end of the first quarter. Kansas City, L.A. Rams. Rams lead 3-0 in the preseason. But I don't know if there are two teams in the NFL that care less about the preseason than these two, because it's all about what they can do, maybe not even in the regular season, the postseason, when you're judging these legacy teams. David, let's go there. Starting with the Kansas City Chiefs. What does this season mean for them? So many legacies are 100% secured, so it's not like, you know, will Andy Reid make the Hall of Fame? But does this year have an impact on the way we look at the Kansas City Chiefs?
15: I think it makes us look at the way that they're going to move forward as a dynasty. Are they going to continue and have like a Spurs like once every other year or every couple years where you get, or is this really Brady Patriots where you have a long gap between coming back to the promised land? Like, I think that is where we're going to see here. We're going to learn about Patrick Mahomes and what he looks like coming back. We're going to look like how much they're going to need to retool to get back to that spot. They may, you know, I long ago said I'm not rooting against or not betting against the Chiefs until they lose. And I will see if that holds up or if it's, hey, it's going to take a few years for them to get back.
1: I think you hit the nail on the head with the Patriots analogy. Mm-hmm. We called the Patriots dynasty. There were really only two people there for both ends of it, right? It was Brady and Belichick. They turned over the roster in the middle there. You know, it's not like Richard Seymour and Ty Law were winning them with Gronk and Edelman. These are completely different beasts. So I think it means a lot for Travis Kelce and Chris Jones and some of these core guys, because if it's obvious that first wave is done, they're going to have to start working to build a different team around Andy Reid and Patrick Mahomes. Speaking of Travis Kelce, he spoke to the media, and it's always worthy of hearing what Travis Kelce has to say. Here's how he feels about his guy, Patrick Mahomes.
16: Everybody knows I love that guy. That's a brother to me. I'm so proud of the way he handled adversity from last year to right now. You see him enjoying the game, competing at a high level, not thinking about the knee, and he's playing his tail off right now and leading us is the biggest thing. Is when you get your leaders out there, your best players out there, and they're setting the tone, setting the standard of the team, as long as one five's out there doing that, man, we're going to be a good football team.
1: 1-5. Not out there in the preseason, obviously coming back from the significant injury. What are your expectations for Mahomes this year, particularly early this year?
15: I actually would not be opposed to them sitting him for a few weeks. I mean, if you look at the beginning of their schedule, it's kind of light. The Chiefs schedule first 4 or 5 games, I believe, not too tough. I think there's a world in which the Chiefs could be 3-2, 4-1 out the gate without Mahomes risking some of that injury. But if he feels ready to go, they can absolutely be come out early. Let's see, I don't have a schedule in front of me. But yeah,
1: I've got it right here. We have Denver, Indianapolis, Miami, and Vegas, then a bye week.
15: Yeah.
1: So Denver obviously is going to be that's the Monday, September 14th, all eyes, two good teams. Once you get beyond that, though, there's a dip. Indianapolis, some people believe in it. I might not be one of them. Miami and Vegas, I don't know if anybody believes in them to be a huge test.
15: Yeah, you can come out 3-1 going into a bye week, and you can have a fully healthy Patrick Mahomes. Because I'm as good as he looks, Denver is not somebody you want to go out there without when you're not 100%. And you definitely don't want to be out there getting hit by those guys at Denver.
1: if they need an example of a team that had all kinds of questions about their quarterback's health and it didn't matter at all because he showed up and played great, look no further than the team they're playing right now in the preseason a season ago. The LA Rams, they had a heck of a question about Matt Stafford's back last year. So let's go ahead and transition over to the Rams side of things. 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
19: This is Sarah Barshop covering the Rams. The biggest story for the Rams headed into the regular season is the return of Aaron Donald. While the future Hall of Fame defensive tackle hasn't made his final decision about his return, Rams head coach Sean McVay said things are going in the right direction. The question is, what would a return look like? McVay has been clear that Donald only does things if he can go all in. And those around the team expect that if Donald does decide to return, it'll be because he feels like he can still play at the same level as he did when he retired in March 2024.
18: ESPN Radio, your home for the NFL all season long, as we get you ready for Super Bowl 61, February 14th, on ESPN, ABC, and the Walt Disney Company.
1: The Rams, once again, a team that is going to be judging this season by how well they play in the postseason. But if there is something interesting in their game today against the Chiefs in the preseason, Stetson Bennett got the start at quarterback, meaning first-rounder Ty Simpson, first-round rookie, came off the bench. He is now into the game 1-for-2 with 7 yards thus far. We'll monitor that situation because there's a little bit of a competition for the backup quarterback. And they'll be behind Matt Stafford, who, as I said, last preseason, the back was acting up. He was going into the super cold hyperbaric chambers. I don't remember what they were called. But he obviously figured it out, was healthy enough to come back and have an MVP season. And now you add Myles Garrett, you add higher expectations. This is one of the rare teams that feels truly Super Bowl or bust going into a season.
15: That was such a cruel sound that brought us into this. that was such a mean thing to do to the rest of the league, is that when we're talking about the Rams, the entire lead-in was, oh yeah, they may be adding one of the most terrifying defenders ever to their team. That's not fair. That's mean. That's cruel. And I'm sorry to the rest of the league for having to hear that.
1: And it's not like they're adding it without already. They've already added one of the most fearsome defensive players NFL history in Myles Garrett. The true way is they might add another of the, I mean, I don't even know how many you want to go down, two or three, four most fearsome defenders of a generation. Yeah. Like they might be adding another one of those because they've already added one in Myles Garrett, who is as circled on the depth chart on the scouting report as any defensive player in the NFL.
15: Yeah, I mean, this is, I kind of didn't think we would see a super team in the NFL anymore just because of the way that cap space works and hard caps and all that. This feels like a super team. I'm not saying that they're a lock to win it all, but I mean, who wouldn't have them as their favorites right now?
1: The crazy part is the stars get talked about a lot, right? Matt Stafford, Puka Nacua, Devontae Adams, and the defensive players we've already mentioned. There are some really good, like, next players. Like, I'm a big Cameron Kitchens fan at safety.
15: And
1: he's never, like, he's just never going to be mentioned with the other names that are on this roster. And you keep looking. Byron Young is a really, really good player that wins NFL. Like, he's a nationally recognized player, but he's, eighth. If this were a movie, he's not even having his name on the poster because, he's in a movie with Denzel and, name the stars. Leonardo DiCaprio and Matthew McConaughey. I don't know who your stars are, right? They're all there. So it's a top-to-bottom roster that's really exciting. I do believe that, the salary cap is going to come due at some point, and the fact that they never use their draft picks is going to come due at some point. But for right now, you just look at that roster and go, goodness gracious, somebody's going to have to play against that team.
15: Why haven't Denzel and Leonardo DiCaprio done a movie together?
1: I've asked that a lot.
15: It feels like it should happen, right?
1: It feels like it should, and it should be like a movie where it's almost two movies, and then they don't cross over till the end. Yeah, you know what I mean?
15: Like in Heat, that's the big wow. Where they only have two scenes together, right?
1: Yep. Because they can each carry every scene by themselves, yeah. But the scenes where they're together, you know, small doses because it's too electric.
15: Yeah.
1: But that's kind of like Aaron Donald and Miles Garrett, if we're being real.
15: Yeah.
1: It's like, it's good when they're by themselves. I'm going to go watch the movie. But if you put them together, you know I might have to clear it out, watch it back to back on a Saturday, get a babysitter, the whole thing.
15: Right. Yeah. I'm sure a lot of teams are wishing that they don't interact in any scenes together.
1: True. Just to keep them fresh for the playoffs. They're like alternating series.
15: Yeah.
1: This is Primetime on ESPN Radio. 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

0: This is Primetime on ESPN Radio, the all-new ESPN app, Sirius XM Channel 80, and tune in. I'm Tim Donnelly with David Dennis Jr. David, before we get started, I have to let you... We're going to do some programming of the show live on air.
1: Okay, all right.
0: You know that the here on ESPN, we've been doing this Rank'em series over the last few weeks and months, where you're giving your top five on a whole bunch of things.
1: Yeah.
0: We're going to have to change that to top six. Out of respect for Jaden Daniels, we don't want to use the number five anymore. We're just going to go top six or top four, which sounds ridiculous, except for the fact that there are like 900 million better jokes about not using the number five on the internet right now, because apparently Jaden Daniels is getting the lawyers involved because he doesn't like that someone at LSU is using the number five. DJ Pickett, a LSU defensive back, is going to be wearing the jersey number that Jaden Daniels thinks is reserved all for him. Again, this is Prime Time. Go ahead and hit us up, 1-888-729-3776 or 1-888-SAY-ESPN. As we utilize one of our colleagues, Amber Wilson, host of Amber and Ian, who is also has a law background, we're going to dive into it, but Jaden Daniels has issued a cease and desist to LSU. And for more details on what that means, here's Amber.
2: The letter that his lawyer wrote, the cease and desist that they sent 10 days ago to LSU, has nothing to do with the jersey number. It's simply accusing LSU of exploiting Jaden Daniels' name, image, and likeness long after the expiration of their agreement. That's it, period. Nothing to do with the number five. And what I think maybe happened in the interim of time between them receiving that letter and when the public found out about it is LSU had time to sort of craft this narrative that has gone wild about Jaden Daniels being very upset. And then unfortunately, you had a family spokesperson, not Jaden Daniels, give a statement to ESPN, admits all this when seemingly ESPN reached out to the family, that said the family did feel disrespected by the fact that DJ Pickett is wearing number five this season. But at the crux of this is a legal dispute that has nothing whatsoever to do with number five. And honestly, it's wildly interesting for the ramifications it could have for college football.
0: So it sounds like there's really two conversations. There's the one that has led to the memes, which is he's upset somebody's wearing number five. And also, he's pressing LSU as a former business partner who's continuing to benefit from his name, image, and likeness.
1: Yeah. Yeah. I mean, this is how these things work out. Like we can make the jokes. The jokes are funny. The internet is jokes are, you know, better than reality, right? And at the same time, this is what big corporations do. LSU is a big corporation. This is what big corporations do, which is they make your lawsuits look silly by creating a narrative. And the perfect example of this is we've all heard the story of, well, somebody had to put, McDonald's had to put their, it's too hot, on the coffee because some idiot burned herself on the coffee, right? Not knowing it's too hot. Well, the story is a little bit more complex than that, right? Like there had been complaints. She'd been complaining. There had been some issues with the coffee. It was bigger than that. But when a corporation gets their hands on a narrative, they make it look a certain way. So McDonald's makes it look like, oh, some idiot kept burning themselves on our coffee, which, you know, coffee should be hot. But it's deeper than that. And then LSU, of course, gets to go, Jaden Daniels hates the number, wants to own the number five, all these things, which, as Amber laid out, it's not really about that. So we can have internet jokes, but also I think we can also recognize that the name, image, and likeness stuff that's going on in college is still has a lot to get worked out.
0: It has a lot to get worked out, and I think that's where it's easier to believe for me that a former athlete who has an ego, which most, by the way, quarterbacks and athletes do, who sees that they haven't used number nine for Joe Burrow, it's easier for me to believe that that is something that would upset him, and thus he would start kind of lashing out at his former college. It's easier to believe that than it is to believe just that somebody who played college is upset that that college is using his name, image, and likeness, because, I mean, up until a few years ago, not like you didn't get paid for actually being there and playing the sport. So we've definitely not complained about not getting paid after they've left and after that, like you're out doing something else. So it is, you know, when any of these things, you got to pick your side. it's difficult for me to end on Jaden Daniels' side just because I'm like, no, the college helped you get where you've been. If they want to benefit from the things you did while wearing their uniform, I think that's kind of fair. But obviously he's arguing, and you know, days ago, weeks ago almost, he filed this, or his lawyer filed this saying, no, you know, my name, image, and likeness is mine, and you have to stop using it. That's like, it's a new world of college and professional sports, and I'm not used to it yet, so it's just hard for me to believe these conversations are happening.
1: This is a little bit of a tangent, but this happened last. I was doing Fred and Harry with Goldhammer, and I realized, I always knew this. I have a total blank spot when it comes to jersey numbers. I can't tell you anybody's jersey number, like, that is other than like the five most important people in the world. Like, you, the iconic ones, sure, I could do that. But if, like, I don't know, LeBron James or like Draymond Green went on the court, mm-hmm. and they slapped the number 57 on his jersey, I'd be like, something's mm-hmm. wrong here, but I would not immediately be able to pinpoint. I think
0: like those magazines spot the difference, and you'd be going, right. I don't know what it is.
1: This is like a maybe a me thing. I'm thinking it's probably a me thing because all of my colleagues think this is absolutely ridiculous. I couldn't tell you anybody's jersey number right now, and I could watch them a million times and not. I mean, I'm clearly at the games, watching the games, talking to people. Mm-hmm. Don't even look at the jersey number. Don't even think twice about it.
0: I think on my show that I host here in North Carolina every single afternoon, we actually have a game that we play called the numbers game, where I say a player's name and a team, and they have to give me the jersey number, and there's times and there's prizes, and you got to go quick. I can tell you there are differences among sports, because sports that have a helmet, people are much better with jersey numbers than not, because you can just look at their face and know who it is. Uh-huh. Sports that move quickly, you get to use, like, it's, I've done like stupid amounts of thinking about this because of this game. But there are some that are incredible, and there are some sports fans that just have absolutely no interest in it. Either way, I can tell you this for sure. I played college football. Certain players get absolutely connected to numbers.
1: Oh, yeah, absolutely.
0: They get jewelry with their numbers, tattoos with their numbers. Given, you know, I know at least one, and this is a friend of a friend, who gave their child their middle name of gave him a middle name of a number. Like, there's some real, real diehard stuff going on there. So it's a...
1: what was your thing with the number?
0: It means something to players.
1: What was your number, first of all? What was your thing?
0: Well, first of all, I was number 9 by the time I was playing, but I started as a walk-on.
1: Okay.
0: So my first couple years, I had numbers given to me and taken from me left and right. So I've worn a whole bunch. But I do remember the first time I was put on scholarship and I ended up playing. I do remember them finally saying, like, here you go. You get to pick a number. And it was a big deal for me. So, like, numbers matter. I see where Jaden Daniels is upset. What I don't see is why you get the lawyers involved. That's the next question. Coming up, our quarterback battle check-in. We check them all out. See what's going on in preseason and more. Of course, this is Primetime on ESPN Radio, the ESPN app, as well as Sirius XM Channel 80. Don't go anywhere.
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1: I'm Chad Ryder. Devin Witherspoon is now the highest-paid cornerback in NFL history after agreeing on a four-year extension worth $132 million with the Seahawks, $101 million guaranteed, reports ESPN's Adam Schefter. Witherspoon has made the Pro Bowl in each of his first three NFL seasons with Seattle. Now, the NFL preseason scoreboard, the Rams and Chiefs are tied at 3 in the second quarter. Saints have a 7-6 lead on the Jaguars' second quarter in New Orleans. Finals from earlier, Browns matching up with the Bears in Chicago, and Shedeur Sanders seeing action for Cleveland.
2: 3rd and 13, they're on their own 49-yard line. Shedeur back to throw. Here comes the pressure. Hennessy throws, lofting over the middle. Fleury's got it at the Bears' 22. Luke Fleury to the sideline, and down at the 13. Shedeur faced the pressure, took a hit, and found Fleury for a gain of 36, and the Browns are in the red zone.
1: Call at 850 ESPN at Cleveland. Shedeur Sanders backed up Deshaun Watson today. 6 of 11 passing for 79 yards, no touchdowns and a pick. No Caleb Williams for the Bears. He didn't play. And Chicago handles Cleveland 34-10. Vikings over the Giants 13-10. Jackson Dart, a touchdown pass to rookie Malachi Fields. Veteran Jamal Adams carted off the field with a right knee injury in his Minnesota preseason debut. And the Bills rolled the Panthers 29-14. Josh Allen with a touchdown pass to Keon Coleman. In baseball, St. Louis rookie Joshua Baez hit three home runs in his first three major league at-bats. And the Cardinals defeat the Cubs 8-4 at Wrigley. Yankees and Blue Jays tied at 1 in the 7th in Toronto.
3: Hey, this is Rich Eisen. Coming up on Monday, we review the entire weekend of preseason action. And the four-down series settles on the Philadelphia Eagles. That's Monday's Rich Eisen Show on Disney+, the ESPN app, and ESPN Radio.

0: Did Deshaun Watson do enough? What is enough for Deshaun Watson? There's a lot of questions coming out of Cleveland regarding the Browns starting quarterback competition. We'll do our best to answer them and hear from the coach making the decision in a second. But first, it's primetime on ESPN Radio, the all-new ESPN app, SiriusXM Channel 80, and TuneIn, presented by Progressive Insurance. Hit us up, call 1-888-729-3776. That's 1-888-SAY-ESPN. I'm Tim Donnelly, along with David Dennis Jr. And while we did discuss earlier what we think the Cleveland Browns should do, and I think we're both leaning towards anybody but Deshaun Watson, Deshaun Watson still got the opportunity to show himself today in their preseason game. Here's Todd Monken, the head coach of the Cleveland Browns, on his breakdown of the quarterback who was out there first for his Browns.
1: I mean, it was so cool to watch him play. I mean, I get all of the frustration by fans, himself, but for him to come back and work like he did is an unbelievable credit to him. And then to go out there, he was having fun today. And that is so cool. And I thought he really functioned at a high level. Certainly, we don't want to be taking timeouts. We sure as heck can't take delayed games, okay? But it was fun watching it play and watching us put the next step forward and see where we're at.
0: Now, earlier when we were just talking football, David, you said you were ornery when discussing Deshaun Watson's potential starting for the Cleveland Browns. How does it make you feel when the coach says, you know, it's so cool watching him play? And I think he said it like four times in that quote we just played.
2: It hasn't been cool to watch Deshaun Watson play in half a decade. There's nothing cool about watching Deshaun Watson take a football field. He looked okay. I mean, like him, he's having fun. Great. There's a lot of things I would do for fun, but you wouldn't let me, you know, go on a track and drive a NASCAR, because that's, even though that'd be fun for me. Like this is so embarrassing. This is so embarrassing that everybody's acting like this is a normal thing to do, to have Deshaun Watson play football right now.
0: Winning is fun. I don't know if Cleveland's going to be doing a lot of it, especially with Deshaun leading the way. He did have a turnover, lost a fumble. Other than that, 11 of 15 passing today, 126 yards, no touchdowns, no interceptions. Again, did have the fumble. Led one touchdown drive. It ended with a touchdown run by wide receiver Casey Concepcion. He had a one carry for 14 yards and a touchdown. These are preseason stats, so take them all with a grain of salt. They have also done a little bit of pre-planning, I guess, which would be they know who's going to start next week in the preseason, and it's going to be Shedeur Sanders. So it almost feels like this is hype up Deshaun Watson week, and then next week might be hype up Shedeur Sanders week, and they've pre-planned it that way. It's kind of a weird way to go through a quarterback competition, because they're arguing, you know, we're not going to know yet, or we definitely want to see Shedeur. It just seems like they're flying by the seat of their pants a little bit.
2: It does, but it also feels like what you said earlier is exactly what it is. We don't care how good these guys are. We've got $40 million riding on Deshaun Watson. We're gonna use it. That's what it feels like to me. And all of this grandstanding about Shedeur Sanders, and oh, maybe it'll be him. Maybe Shedeur Sanders will take first team snaps in camp, and everybody, and then it's, oh, it's not him, it's Deshaun Watson, and like, oh, who's going to be our starter? All of that seems to be indicating to me that the Browns are just going to start Deshaun Watson no matter what.
0: It does seem like there's maybe a sigh of relief when Shedeur makes a mistake.
2: Yes,
0: because it's like, oh, good, that we can point to that for why we're not going to play him.
2: He definitely made one today, for sure.
0: Which we're going to hear straight from Shedeur all about right now. He airmailed an interception. There's no way to say it. Had an open receiver.
2: Yeah.
0: Let it go. Lifted on him a little bit. Landed in the hands of the defender, who was a good bit behind the receiver. Here's Shedeur Sanders on the interception that he threw in today's game.
3: The right read, it just slipped, you know. It was the right read. It just slipped. So that's what makes me get mad a little bit because of it. But, you know, I don't, any decision I make, I know it's the right decision.

0: hesitate. And sometimes that little hesitation is the difference between a completion and an incompletion and an interception. So name your guy, roll with it. You know, usually by this point, who's going to be the starter. Speaking of quarterback battles and handling them differently, how about the Falcons? Right, looking at Tua Tagovailoa as and Michael Penix Jr. I've argued this isn't a competition for who's the better quarterback. It's who can be healthy, and if either of them are healthy, look at that. You just won a quarterback job. Tua Tagovailoa did not look great in their preseason game. Is there? Obviously, you think there's an obvious choice in the Cleveland Browns discussion. Is there an obvious choice for you in the Atlanta discussion?
1: No, and large part is because of what you said, which is the health. I mean, I think if I squinted and I had to choose, I would say Penix is probably a better quarterback. But I mean, Tua has led more like some truly explosive offenses as a quarterback, and you have some real weapons. You got Bijan, you got Drake, right? You have some guys there who are going to be explosive that you can get a lot of yards on, and Tua seems like a guy who could do that. But man, he looked bad yesterday, and I'm not trying to overreact to a preseason game, and it was the Broncos, and the Broncos had some, you know, I think they had some of those starters in there, and they were rushing and doing all kinds of stuff. At the same time, man, he looked bad, and he looked like, all right, it's time for Penix to come back. But right now, if I'm Atlanta, there's no way I could just put full trust in Penix as a guy who's going to play every single game in a given season.
0: You say, man, he looks bad. I would agree with that for how he played against Denver. Let's see if his coach agrees. Kevin Stefanski in the postgame presser on Tua's performance.
2: Yeah, limit, I think, 9 plays probably. So just, you know, I evaluate the entire offense in that regard. So I didn't, move the ball well enough as an offense. Certainly there's some things that we can clean up. We had a drop snap out there. So those are little plays that we will continue to work on. But hard to give a grade on that fewest amount of samples, sample size, but we'll look at it and we'll grade every play and then we'll get better.
1: Wish I had him as my teacher.
0: We'll figure it out, right? One quiz and one test. Yeah, it's fine. What I will say, and this is me maybe being, you know, the former quarterback being easy. I guess I'd be a TA you'd want. Not only did he not look good in that game, he was not prepared for that game.
1: Yeah.
0: Both Tua and Penix have not been getting a ton of reps with the 11s on 11s in practice. Bijan Robinson, Drake London, the two guys you mentioned, they didn't play in that game. Mm-hmm. So they put a quarterback in a new offense on a new team who has not gotten a lot of practice reps due to his health out there without the guys that he is going to lean on as safety blankets if he's in there in a real game, and said, go ahead. And then he didn't play well, and they only gave him 9 plays. Right, they didn't even say, like, let's leave you out there for another few drives and let you play through it. So the situation is tough for Tua. That's a little bit of context. But also, Michael Penix has his own flaws and also some explanations there as well. Like, the context for there has never been great. The situation has never been great. So both of them have their pros and cons. They have their excuses. They have their reasons. It's just a tough situation right now for Atlanta at quarterback due to the fact that neither of these guys are available that often.
1: Right, and Atlanta needs to also realize, and I think teams in general need to realize that the preseason, yes, about evaluating and people fighting for roster spots, but for a franchise, the preseason is really about narrative creating mm-hmm. narratives about your team and winning the court of public opinion. And as you said, if you're going to have Tua out there for a series, throw Bijan Robinson out there, throw Drake London out there to instill confidence in a guy from a fan base, from the other players, that he can run an offense. When you do stuff like this, and it's not just the Falcons, teams do this all the time. You throw a quarterback out there on an island, especially a young quarterback or a quarterback trying to prove themselves, and everybody goes back to that preseason game. You threw a pick, you threw a back, like, either you're going to play the starters for a series or don't play anybody, because you're kind of just, there's really no win here when you do that.
0: This is our first time working together, so I know there's not a lot of competition here. This is the thing we align on most. It's almost like Miracle, where they do the tryouts, but the right. movie, the Miracle on Ice movie, where they do the tryouts and the coach is like, I already know, I've been watching these guys' tapes forever. I know who right. I'm going to pick to make the team. Like, if you don't know who

0: your starting quarterback is going into camp. Like, what are we doing here?
1: Yeah.
0: You have to already have done that work or like and hired the right guys. And then it's about, yeah, it's about creating opportunities for everybody to get confidence in the player you already know you're starting. It's putting them in great situations. It's in practice, walking over to the safety and saying like, hey, we need you to get up there and stop the run this year.
1: Yeah.
0: And then call him play action and throwing it over the top of his head because he's coming down to try to make the coach happy to stop the run.
1: Right.
0: Like, you have to set up your quarterback for success. They didn't do that for Tua. Maybe that means, maybe I'm answering my own question. Maybe that means they want to start Michael Penix Jr. So they're putting Tua in bad situations to make their decision more obvious publicly. Maybe they're two steps ahead of us, and I think I'm two steps ahead of them. Either way, on primetime on ESPN Radio, it is time to move on. Don't forget to tune in for baseball action tomorrow night as the Astros host the Mariners. 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Jaguars were pretty darn good last year. They don't want to move on from anything. Saints are trying to advance. They're trying to move on and get better on the flashes they showed at the end of the year last year. And those two are approaching halftime. It's time for the NFL Two-A-Days. Talking Jags and Saints. 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
13: This is Mike DiRocco covering the Jaguars. Liam Cohen got Trevor Lawrence to play at an MVP level in the back half of last season. For the Jaguars to repeat as AFC South champs, Cohen needs Lawrence to do something that he has yet to do in his career, play consistently well for a full season. Lawrence isn't learning a new offense or changing his footwork, and he now has a deeper understanding of the offense, a calmer mind, and a better connection with his receivers. Cohen sparked Lawrence's surge by convincing him to let it rip, and the results were dynamic. If Lawrence does it again, the Jaguars may finally reach the playoffs in consecutive seasons for the first time since 1998 and 1999.
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0: Get you ready for the Super Bowl. 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I'm Tim Donnelly, David Dennis Jr. here as well. The Jags are fascinating to me. Liam Cohen is one of the soup du jours, the flavors of the day at head coach because of what he was able to do with Trevor Lawrence last year. The glow up, I guess we'll start there, David. Was the glow up real? Was it smoke and mirrors, or are the Jags just that level of offense now led by Trevor Lawrence?
14: I think so, but I also think that there is another level that Trevor Lawrence is going to have to go for them to, you know, be that Super Bowl type of contender. Like, there is a crop of guys in the league right now, the second tier guys, and I'm wondering where the leap is. I think Trevor Lawrence is there, Jordan Love, CJ Stroud. I think those are the guys. The Chargers QB Herbert, I think
0: Justin Herbert.
14: I think those guys, when I think about, all right, who's going to make the superstar turn that can get you, you know, to that next level? I think Trevor Lawrence is still in that batch, and I think he has another level he can go to.
0: So, just to be clear, are you saying there is another level that is possible, or are you predicting that there is another level that he will achieve? Is this saying he will, or just that it's something that is within the range of possibilities?
14: Well, two things. It is within the range of possibilities, but it's necessary, I think, if we're going to talk about, like, the Jaguars, with all the talent they have, I don't think that they are good enough to sort of win with a quarterback that can't, you know, single-handedly or carry you to a couple of those games or be somebody you can count on in the clutch in the playoffs. I just think that Trevor Lawrence is just one of those guys that you kind of need that extra something from.
0: Well, you ready for a very strange name drop? We have a piece of audio here from my middle school classmate and teammate. We went to the same school, played football and basketball together. Manti Te'o, who's now on NFL Network, good morning football. Manti talked about Trevor Lawrence having more to prove than anyone. Here's Manti with the breakdown.
15: I really think that Trevor Lawrence has the most to prove, because what he did last year and what the Jaguars did last year, going 13-4, winning the AFC South, the guy was tied for the second most rushing yards by a touchdown by a quarterback than Josh Allen. Mm-hmm. He had the third most total TDs in the NFL behind MVP Matthew Stafford and Josh Allen. That's the type of caliber quarterback that he can be. That's the type of quarterback that the Jaguars were hoping he'd become coming out of Clemson. Now, can he do it again?
0: Can he do it again? David Dennis Jr. says it's not about can he do that again. It's can he do better than what he did last year for Trevor Lawrence.
14: Yeah, it's not. It's also not can he. It's he needs to. He has to. It is essential for Trevor Lawrence to take that leap if the Jaguars want to go where they, you know, where they hope to be.
0: The Jags, they're currently in the preseason playing against the Saints. Matter of fact, the Saints have the lead as we get towards halftime, 16-6. Trevor Lawrence not playing in that one. quite a few of the movers and shakers for the Jags and Saints not playing in this one. But as we transition to the opponent, primetime is presented by Progressive Insurance. 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The Saints maybe didn't have the full package put together last year, but there was a point in time where they had the similar vibes of the Jags, where everyone's going, oh, is this real? Is this something new here? Can Tyler Shuck and Chris Olave, can that team sustain the second half of last year? Or, I'll ask the same question, level up in the way that you were expecting Trevor to?
14: Oh, man. So I am a Saints fan, traditionally. Grew up a Saints fan.
0: I like that. Put your biases on front street. Yeah, you got the whole history logged in your memory.
14: Yeah, got it in there. Being in Atlanta, it's great because you get to make fun of the Falcons for never having won a Super Bowl and the 28-3 and all that stuff, and it's great. As a Saints fan, though, somebody who, you know, grew up rooting for them, when you see Tyler Shuck, like, the guy's got weapons. The guy's got an arm, too. I mean, I think that this offense can be a little surprised, and I also think that these guys, like, that NFC South division is anybody's ballgame. Like, anybody get, I know you're in Carolina, I know the Panthers kind of backdoored their way into that thing last year, you know, with division wins, but it was really surprising to me. I thought the Falcons were going to win the division. This season, I think it's even tighter with who's going to actually come out of that division.
0: I agree, by the way. I've said on my show covering the Panthers, I think every team in the South Division there has between 20% and 30% chance of winning the division. Like, yeah. It's not, maybe not 25-25-25-25, but it's pretty darn close. When I look at the Saints, you're right. To me, this is a very clean evaluation of Tyler Shuck, where they look at him and say, you've got your wide receivers. I like Juwan Johnson as a tight end. Yep. We brought in Achan, formerly known as Etienne, at running back. Like, either you're going to do enough to make us go, boom, we got our guy, or there's a very, very talented 2027 draft class of quarterbacks coming up, and we're going to draft one and have a nice little incubator to drop them into because of all these weapons we've assembled for you.
14: And also, there's a lot of quarterbacks some big-time quarterbacks that may be on the move from their current teams, too. Like, I would not be surprised if, because just like we talked about the NFC North, somebody in the NFC South is going to have a deeply depressing season. It's an unexpected season, unexpected losses. And I would not be surprised if one of those big-time QBs that are coming down in 27 ends up in the NFC South somewhere.
0: Maybe a couple of them.
14: Yeah.
0: Coming up, a top 10 point guard of all time retired. That means we're making top 10 point guard lists, and it's taken over ESPN Radio. At least one of them has. There's some conversations that it obviously draws to our attention. 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
3: Here is our weather in Middle Tennessee. Sunny and hot conditions continue today, with a high near 101 and heat index values up to 110. Tonight stays mostly clear with a low around 76. Sunday remains hot, reaching near 102, and heat index values could hit 111. Clear skies persist overnight with a low near 78. From the Game Nashville Sports Network, I'm Waylon Smithers.
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8: The Chiefs and Rams tied at 6. Kansas City rookie quarterback Garrett Nussmeier out of LSU, 12 of 16, 94 yards passing. Zach Wilson, a touchdown pass for New Orleans. The Saints lead the Jaguars 17-6 late in the second quarter. Josh Allen had a touchdown pass in his only series as the Bills trounced the Panthers 29-14. Bears no problem with the Browns 34-10. Vikings over the Giants 13-10. Veteran Jamal Adams carted off the field with a right knee injury in his Minnesota preseason debut. To baseball, and they're in the eighth in Toronto. The Blue Jays, who run 7 of 10, lead the Yankees 2-1. Alejandro Kirk with an RBI single. Charles McAdoo, go-ahead RBI double in the seventh. Final scores, and what a day for Cardinals rookie outfielder. What a debut.
9: The pitch. He swings, and he hits it high, deep to center field. That's back. That's a goner. The first swing in the big leagues. How about that? Joshua Baez goes yard. All Pete Crow Armstrong could do was turn around and wave it goodbye to the bleachers.
8: Cardinals radio Joshua Baez homered in his first three major league at-bats in the season.
10: Hey, it's your resident Super Bowl champ Chris Canty coming on Monday. 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

0: officially put it out there on the social medias. He's hanging him up. Legendary career. And just like in any NBA conversation, there's going to be arguments started when news is made. This is Primetime on ESPN Radio, the ESPN app, and the all-new ESPN, or sorry, ESPN Radio on the all-new ESPN app as well. Sirius XM Channel 80 and TuneIn, presented by Progressive Insurance. So there's one thing I want to do before we get into this conversation. I'm Tim Donnelly here with David Dennis Jr. I want to give just 20 seconds of straight flowers to Russell Westbrook. I love the way he played the game, never cheated a game, played hard as heck, and you didn't know if he was on a team that, you know, had NBA title aspirations or if he was on a team that was, you know, mathematically eliminated from the playoffs 2 weeks ago. The guy played hard. He's deserved all of the praise that he has received in the last few days here, and his spot in history is, I think, secured top 75 player of all time, all those sort of things. However, where does he sit in the top 10 point guards? For that, we turn to our colleague Freddie Coleman. We have some audio of Freddie revealing his top 10 NBA point guards on Freddie and Harry. Here's Freddie Coleman.
1: Magic's the gold standard. No one's going to be above him. Five NBA championships, two-time MVP, finals MVP, revolutionized the game. Come at me if you want. Argue somebody else. That's the gold standard. I got him number one. I got Oscar Robertson number two.
2: Ooh.
1: And believe me, it was tough because the other choice was John Stockton. It was really, really close with me. I got John Stockton number three. I got Steph Curry at number four. I got Isaiah Thomas at number five, excuse me. Jerry West at number six. Russell Westbrook number seven. Chris Paul number eight. Jason Kidd number nine. Steve Nash at number 10.
0: There is a top 10 point guards list, if there ever was one. David Dennis Jr. here on Primetime. Do you agree? Do you disagree? What stands out to you?
3: There's a lot going on here. Freddie Coleman, I am not one to disagree with the legend, but I'm going to disagree with the legend here.
0: All right.
3: You're going to have to explain to me why John Stockton is above Steph Curry. Somebody's going to explain it to me. I'm gonna need something. I'm gonna need somebody to lay it out for me, the case for John Stockton being better than Wardell, Stephen Curry. Can anybody lay that out for me?
0: Well, do you know what's the hard part about it? Is there is an argument on whether Steph Curry has been like the one or the two at times in his career, because he is, you know, the kind of the modern more score first. Obviously, he's known for his shooting more than his passing. Like, let's not get it twisted. The hard part is, though, if you are going like, my ideal is a pass first point guard, so I am going to rank the pass first point guards at the top, then Steph can't be four, right? Like, if you put him four, you're saying like he's in the mix with the top guys. Then it becomes more concerning that John Stockton is one. Like, if John Stockton were 15 spots higher than Steph, I'd go, oh, you're just judging them by how they assist.
3: Right.
0: But if he's one in front of him, there you can't really use that same kind of escape clause.
3: Right. Yeah. But also, this idea that Stephen Curry is not a point guard, I don't quite get that, because who else is the point? Who's the Warriors point guard if not for him? Who's been the Warriors point guard?
0: The argument would be it's like a everybody's 20% of a point guard on that offense. Like, all five do it a little bit. You know, positionless basketball would be the argument there. Just because it's hard. It was a time in basketball, and it was probably before I was even really watching basketball, where it would have been, if you scored 30, that eliminated you from being a point guard. And Steph has done that at times. So that's the only reason why I brought it up. I am of the belief he is a point guard, but that's the one kind of, I don't know, loophole that people sometimes tend to bring up.
3: Well, I mean, if you don't consider him a point guard and dock him for that, is Jerry West is a point guard? Jerry West, I had thought of as a shooting guard, right? Jerry West scores a ton of points. Isaiah Thomas scores a ton of points. Like, we could say he was a shooting guard and Joe Dumars was the point guard. Like when you're trying to parse between positions like this, what does the stat sheet say? The stat sheet says point guard. And if he's a point guard, you got to put him where he needs to be, which is Magic Johnson 1A, Stephen Curry 1B, in terms of greatest point guards of all time. Like, they are, to me, neck and neck. And if you told me that you thought Steph was better than Magic, I would not argue with you about that. I think that it is those two in the tier by themselves, and then everybody else below them.
0: I'm going to do what I can to argue for John Stockton here. There's this, I don't know, it's like a cliche now, but all of these player-hosted podcasts or YouTube shows and all that, there is a go-to question when you have an NBA player on, and it's, who's the first person that gave you the business, right? What was your welcome to the NBA moment? And I'm kind of a sucker for these, right? Because I love hearing, you know, a future Hall of Famer that's like Sharif Abdur-Rahim gave me the absolute business in like my eighth game.
3: Right.
0: John Stockton is way more often than you'd think the guy that gave somebody like their welcome to the NBA moment, because I think part of it is these players spent their entire lives looking at John Stockton and going, man, I don't care how good he is with Utah. There's no way he's going to work me because he's this average athleticism, short, white point guard. And then they play against him and they learn like, oh, he's got more to him than you thought. And he left with, you know, 12 and 11 or something like that. He is not the third best point guard of all time, but like I can see why certain eras do look at John Stockton, especially when you're just counting assists, and say like he deserves to be mentioned when you're talking about some of those top guys.
3: That's great. Well and good. Good for him. The rookies come in and he whoops up on the rookies when they get there, and they have their welcome to the NBA moment. Magic Johnson, Stephen Curry, Isaiah Thomas, Jerry West. They have welcome to the NBA Finals moments that people need to understand.
0: Yeah.
3: Right. You know, like Utah.
0: I'm doing my best here for you, right, John. I don't have much to work with.
3: You're trying to help John, you're trying to help Freddie, you're trying to help all these people. And neither of them have a leg to stand on when it comes to this, because there's no way that we're gonna put John Stockton in the top five point guards of all time. They're just not, and it's no disrespect to him. It's the fact that you're just not passing Magic, Oscar, Steph, Isaiah. That's hard for me to do. So, I mean, sorry, I wouldn't put Stockton in top four. Maybe you could put him top five with that criteria. But Chris Paul was really good, too. Like, Chris Paul was really, really good, too. John Stockton played with the second lead, or at, you know, up until recently, when I guess he's number three, right? But the third highest score of all time, and Karl Malone, like that's part of that too. So, I'm not seeing it for John Stockton. Lots of assists, lots of steals. Congratulations, that's really good. You're still a top 10, but you're absolutely no way a top four.
0: They are. No, I'm sitting here like doing it's like a high school debate exercise. Like I was trying to find ways to argue for John Stockton. I actually think if you gave that assignment to numbers, maybe like Russell Westbrook's in at seven. We got to give him some time because there's recency bias nostalgia going on right now. Mm. But I think if you gave me 8, 9, 10, Chris Paul, Jason Kidd, Steve Nash, and told me you have to argue for them over John Stockton, I think I could put together a better argument than I've put together thus far for a few of the things I've been arguing. Like John Stockton has some issues he might be dropped down quite a bit the further and further we get from his career, which happens with certain all-time greats. They tumble. It's a tough spot for him right now, because I think Chris Paul is going to be looked at very, very glowingly by history. Jason Kidd, I think, will be. Steve Nash has two MVPs. Whether you agree with them or not, those are going to look fine on his pro basketball reference page for the rest of time.
3: Right.
0: So John Stockton's going to have some hard spots here. Maybe Freddie's just giving him one last hoorah before he knows the tumble is coming.
3: Yeah, I would put Chris Paul. I'd put Steve Nash over John Stockton. I mean, John Stockton has tons of longevity, which means something. But I mean, I feel bad. Well, this is kind of Freddie's fault, so Freddie's your fault. I feel bad because now this list that's supposed to be celebrating.
0: It went from I don't like disrespecting with the legend to it's the legend's fault that I have to do this.
3: It's his fault because we're supposed to be celebrating Russell Westbrook as a top 10 point guard. And because of Freddie's list, everybody has spent the whole weekend talking about how terrible John Stockton was, an NBA player. That's like unfair to John Stockton.
0: I've made this. I name my theories. This is called what I call the Ring of Honor complex, which is it's mostly football, but it's when a fan base tries to tell me somebody is a Hall of Famer, and what they really are is just like their team's Ring of Honor.
3: Right.
0: Think of like Tony Romo, Donovan McNabb, Matt Ryan, like. Like, they're Ring of Honor guys. I think they're all, their name should be in a stadium for the rest of their lives. That's insane. That's top 1% of the top 1%. Mm. But the moment you say they're a first ballot Hall of Famer, you're going to make me be mean to your guy. Like, yeah. You're making me say all the things that they didn't do well. That's not my fault. That's your fault, right? Because if you just said he's awesome, we could have sat here and talked about how great they are. But you said he's a first ballot Hall of Famer, so I got to be mean. If John Stockton was 8 on this list,
3: nobody talks about it.
0: We're all talking about Russell Westbrook. Right. We're talking about Westbrook and maybe even saying, like, ooh, Stockton's a little low, and we get to talk about how great he is.
3: Right.
0: Instead, you put him 3, now we got to be mean. That's not my fault. That's your fault. Coming up from the NBA Finals to not even nationally televised, that's next. This is Primetime on ESPN Radio, the ESPN app, and SiriusXM Channel 80.
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19: Sophistication. 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

0: 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The song is a Easter egg for what we're about to talk about right now, so everybody take note of that. Hit us up on at 1-888-729-3776. That's 1-888-SAY-ESPN. 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I'm Tim Donnelly. David Dennis Jr. here as well. All Tyrese Haliburton wants is a little respect. The last time we saw Tyrese Haliburton of the Indiana Pacers, I almost said Indianapolis Colts. My mind's on football. Of the Indiana Pacers, they're in the NBA Finals, and he's getting hurt. And a year of anticipation for his return, maybe not as hyped up and as ceremonial as Tyrese Haliburton was hoping for. Haliburton was on the Numbers on the Board pod. We're going to play some audio, some airing of grievances from Haliburton, and we'll discuss whether it's warranted or not. Here's Haliburton on his return from injury, being against the Pelicans in their opener.
1: Name any other person that you compare to my level of a basketball player, wherever you have me ranked. If they tore their Achilles and missed 16 months, do you think that game would be on national television?
2: Yeah.
1: Yeah, you probably think so?
2: Sure.
3: Yeah.
1: Okay. Do you think that game would be at home if not on national television?
3: For sure.
1: Yeah. Do you think that game would be at New Orleans?
3: Wait, what?
2: Oh, your first game. Oh, that's crazy.
3: That's crazy.
1: When I saw the schedule, I was like, oh, wow.
0: Oh, wow. First of all, I love the crowd that just whoa, that's crazy, just feeding right into it. Haliburton, point guard, Pacers, great clutch run to the finals, injury, year off, his return on the road, Pelicans, not nationally televised. Is he right to be feeling a certain type of way about the actions, the misgivings done upon him by the NBA?
3: I think he could be upset about that. Like, I mean, this is they are a team. I think overall, the Indiana Pacers are a little disrespected going into the season. I think so. I think we're not really thinking of them as an Eastern Conference contender. At least a lot of people are not thinking of them as an Eastern Conference contender. And I think that they all that happened was their best player was out. They played really hard at the beginning of the season. They lost a lot of close games. And they all kind of realized, like, this isn't going our way. Injuries piled up, and they had a bad season. Of course, the draft thing was a disaster, losing that first-round pick. But you got Zubac. You got Haliburton coming back. You were maybe a torn Achilles away from winning the NBA championship 2 years ago. So I get it. I get Tyrese Haliburton being like, look, I deserve a lot more respect for what we can do when I get back.
0: Here's the confusing part I have with Haliburton. He alternates between being like super self-depreciating and what we're seeing here, which is like, I give me my credit.
3: Yeah.
0: One of my favorite stories that anyone has told is his story of sitting in the U.S. Olympic room where LeBron and KD are saying, like, we're all stars. We all can't play.
3: Right.
0: Someone's going to have to be an all-time great sitting on the bench. And Haliburton was nodding along until he looked around and recognized, like, well, he's not talking to him or him. He's talking to me.
3: Right.
0: And he tells the story with a smile, and he laughs. And he's done versions of that self-depreciating act a few different times. But then he obviously thinks he's somebody of a certain stature in this conversation, so he goes back and forth. I think really what the conversation is about, and he was deft to kind of dodge this, he said, like, someone of my level, and you can decide whoever that is. He didn't put himself with names along, and like, he didn't say, you know, if Steph or so-and-so, because then we would all go, man, that's not you. Like, what level is Haliburton? Is he, to borrow a Stephen A. Smith term, box office enough to know that, or to expect that the games that mean something to him are going to mean something nationally?
3: Well, I think this is the year that we find that out. I mean, we're going to find out, like, that playoff run that they had was a magical playoff run. And it seemed to hit every, I mean, the stats at the time, I think he was what, something like 10 for 11? And like shots made in the last minute or something, like go ahead shots in the last minute, something crazy like that.
0: as far as I'm concerned, it's a fishing story. Like, the fish that we caught might have been 3 buzzer beaters, right. But the further we get into the future, he's going to have hit like 12 buzzer beaters right. to win games, and like it's going to keep growing because that's how our memories work. Like, he was unbelievably clutch.
3: Yeah, he just made every shot, and again, was a game away from three and a half quarters away from possibly winning a championship. I think when you look at Halliburton, I know we just did one set of point guard ratings. I mean, how many point guards are better than Tyrese Halliburton in the league right now? And he's done something that a lot of guys have not done, which is lead your team to the finals, go toe-to-toe to Oklahoma City Thunder team that everybody felt was unbeatable for a stretch there. But I think we just kind of don't look at him like that. I think we look at it part of because they feel like that year was a fluke. Is Indiana. The team wasn't good last year. And there is this, like, still this thing where you need to show me. And as self-deprecating as Tyrese Halliburton would like to be about the Olympics, he's got to find a way to motivate himself to come back. And this is just adding motivation for him to come back.
0: I completely agree with you. I do think this is something you keep internal because, you know, you lose to the Pelicans now. It becomes the meme that we all laugh at.
3: Well, if you lose the Pelicans, by the way, you're going to get memed and made fun of.
0: But, like, he hasn't played NBA basketball in a year and a half. Like, he just said it, right? So, there might be some rust, right? Crazier things have happened than a guy who didn't play basketball for a long time, like, misses a bunch of shots. There's similarly players that are very high on themselves and compare themselves to their peers. If you are, say, the 7th point guard drafted, you memorize the 6 point guards drafted above you, right?
3: Right, right, yeah.
0: My advice would be wait till you make an all-star game before you start, like, telling everybody that you keep those names written down in your wallet. You know what I mean? Because if one of them turns into a Hall of Famer and you don't turn into much, it's just embarrassing that you spend time remembering stuff. This is one of those where when we're two-thirds of the way through the season and you're sitting atop the division and Halliburton's coming off an all-star game and he's, you know, averaging 9 assists and 23 points, then you remind everybody.
3: Mm-hmm.
0: And we weren't even good enough to be on national television to start the season. My return wasn't even good enough to draw eyeballs. Like, that's when you let everybody know it's been your motivation. Doing it early, it's like, well, we don't know. Y'all didn't make the playoffs last year. There might be reasons for it, but you won 19 games. Like, not many teams that win 19 games get to be on national television to start their season.
3: Well, you got to remember also, Tyrese Halliburton did the choke signal in Madison Square Garden before the game was over. He did that, and then he went into overtime and won the game. This dude knows how to sort of prematurely, you know, not celebrate, but talk trash or act like he's been there when he has not. And to his credit, it has panned out for him a few times.
0: And actually, I will add this. I am a huge proponent of athletes being themselves no matter what. Like, if he is just the guy that needs to make sure everybody knows he feels disrespected, I don't want him doing like a Chris Paul impression or, like, you know what I mean? I don't want him answering all coach speak because LeBron does.
3: Right.
0: If that's him, that's him. So I don't have to necessarily say, you know, it's the right thing or what I would do. But if that's you, don't go up there playing charades and playing any kind of acting games. Do you. And right now, for him, I guess it's letting everybody know he expects big things.
3: Yeah, he does. And I think he has a right to. He has a right to. This Pacers team the Eastern Conference is absolutely nuts right now. There's so many good teams in there. It's so deep. And he has a claim to being one of the teams that could be at the top.
0: Coming up, Doug Glanville on the call for Diamondbacks Braves right here on ESPN Radio. He joins us next. 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
3: This is Denny Hamlin.
13: The Denny Hamlin of old is back at Martinsville Speedway.
3: The following is a production of the Motor Racing Network, the voice of NASCAR.
14: For the second weekend in a row, the NASCAR Cup Series is ready to go short track racing. Tonight's playground, the three-quarter mile Richmond Raceway in the Commonwealth of Virginia. Richmond is a marquee track for the NASCAR Cup Series. It's a track that requires laser focus and a degree of finesse. The corners here are wide, providing drivers options. Those options, however, create a risk versus reward scenario with a price to be paid. Team Penske driver Ryan Blaney explains.
15: I've always thought the race has been won there the last handful of years, even further, like on the paint, on the very bottom. The best cars can do that, but you can make a lap time, a lane or two up the racetrack. But to me, it's always the further you move up, the more you wear your stuff out. And if you run on the bottom, you can kind of conserve your stuff a little bit more. So I don't know. I've always found the best pace where I was the best there last year was right on the line and trying to get my car to roll really fast. And you can make passes in the second or third, fourth lane. You had like 10 laps and then you were going to kind of struggle and you had to cool your stuff back down.
14: Ryan Blaney will lead a field of 37 to the green flag in the Cookout 400 live from Richmond Raceway in Virginia. Next.
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14: In 1953, NASCAR staged its first ever race at the Atlantic Rural Fairgrounds in Richmond, Virginia. Lee Petty won that race, and over the next eight decades, the name of the venue would change. The names of winning drivers would become numerous, creating a legacy that would play an integral role in NASCAR's history, known today as Richmond Raceway. Hello, everybody. Welcome to the capital of the Commonwealth of Virginia. Motor Racing Network is live and on the air with coverage of the Cookout 400. Mike Bagley, Alex Hayden, and two-time Richmond winner Todd Gordon with you topside overlooking this three-quarter-mile Richmond layout. Alex, this track has gone through many evolutions over the years, leading us to the venue that will challenge these drivers here tonight.
19: Yeah, it will, Mike. These drivers are going to deal with an old, worn-out surface that will absolutely chew up the Goodyear tires. In practice yesterday, we saw lap times drop off in 20 consecutive laps down to almost 2 full seconds a lap, but then they'll plateau. So that's going to open up all kinds of strategic opportunities for crew chiefs on the pit lane. So, Todd, how do you have success here?
20: Yeah, this is a crew chief's race. This is one where you have to execute in all aspects, but most importantly, you've got to excel in the cycle, getting yourself track position and working yourself forward, making sure you've got long run speed and you can work through that, but you've got to be able to execute the proper strategy to get yourself out front.
14: We will be focusing on the chase cutoff line tonight. With three races to go before the chase begins, Shane Van Gisbergen in 15th, plus 47. Austin Cindric on the cut line, plus 29. With Ryan Preece out by 29, Ross Chastain out by 47. Brad Keselowski out by 48. Alex, this could be a nerve-wracking night, depending on which side of the cut line you're on at the beginning, during, and after this race.
19: You're right, but there are points up for grabs at the end of stage number one. There's points up for grabs at the end of stage two, let alone the final points that are paid out at the final checkered flag that flies over 400 laps of racing tonight in the Cookout 400. You have to be able to maximize those. If you're Preece at 29 out or Chastain or Keselowski, you're not out of the game yet.
20: No, you're not, and especially Ryan Preece. He's starting sixth today, and he's chasing Austin Cindric, who's starting 23rd, and beyond that, Shane Van Gisbergen, who's starting 31st. A great opportunity to score stage points in stage one, can close that gap even closer, and get yourself where you can continue to push pressure.
14: How mindful would you be tonight, depending on where you are on that chase cutoff line, knowing that time is precious in this season?
20: Well, we saw that in the truck race earlier today, that we saw the 18 truck of Tyler Ankrum actually run the strategy of Stuart Friesen, who he was trying to chase and get in a position. He put himself in a position. You're aware of those things. We've got three races to go here in the Cup Series, a little bit less of that, but you're still maximizing your opportunity to score points today.
14: Coming up on NASCAR Live Race Day, Austin Dillon is going for his third straight win here at Richmond. Chris Wilner will visit with him. We'll celebrate 80 years of racing here at Richmond Raceway. Todd will be back with the progressive keys to the race, and we'll head trackside to visit with the drivers as they get ready to roll in tonight's Cookout 400.
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14: Tonight's race will be 400 laps, 300 miles. 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
26: White flag is in the air. The next flag will end it. Austin Dillon less than three quarters of a mile away from making the playoffs in the NASCAR Cup Series.
27: Dillon right on the bottom of the racetrack in turn one. He's got a couple of lap cars ahead of him and absolutely no need to deal with them at all. He'll close in on the lap machine, just following his tire tracks. Dillon for the checkered flag.
28: Off turn number four, Joey Aycock puts the checkered flag in the air. Austin Dillon wins the Cookout 400 at Richmond Raceway.
25: Now, back to Mike Bagley.
29: That's how it sounded 1 year ago when Austin Dillon scored his second consecutive win here at Richmond Raceway. Welcome back to NASCAR Live Race Day. Chris Wilner sat down with the Richard Childress

0: what we've done the last 2 years as far as our car, and really working diligently to try and make it feel the same for the driver, and hopefully we can do that.
1: Before we get to Richmond, you mentioned Iowa, you know, was a place circled, and obviously this stretch of the season is really important for you guys. But how important was the off week going into Iowa as far as the prep and everything that you guys wanted to do to make sure that these final three or four races were you know, where you guys need to be at?
0: Yeah, no, just the rejuvenation of the off weekend for the guys. I mean, getting a break. I mean, it's been a grind for us. We haven't been where we want to be performance-wise all year, and trying to refocus and circle the opportunities we have coming up. We know we can run good at Richmond. We know we can run good at Iowa. New Hampshire was good for us last year. So looking at it, and you really got to circle some of those tracks that you feel good at. And I think for Chevrolet, the C1 body style, the short track package, has been better. We've been more competitive in it than the C3. You know, we're working hard at Chevrolet to try and get caught up, and it seems like in that package I feel more competitive.
1: What translates from Iowa to a place like Richmond? I mean, I know Iowa is its own kind of animal. You know, we call it a short track. It kind of races like a small intermediate, but also Richmond is so unique in the way it's laid out too. So, you know, obviously a positive result at Iowa. What kind of translates to the Richmond package?
0: Yeah, you know, I used to think they really didn't correlate a whole lot, but I think the biggest thing I noticed this past week was just from the old asphalt getting to the patch, I noticed some of the yaw moment that you have at Richmond as you turn into the corner. The angles into the corner can be similar, and when you run the bottom, I think it's closer to Richmond. The higher you run is not really conducive to being the same, but there's tendencies that you make at Iowa that you can at Richmond.
1: So yeah, let's talk about Richmond. Winning the last two. The last driver, by the way, to win three consecutive was Bobby Allison back in 82 and 83. So you could have an opportunity to do something pretty special this weekend. But you mentioned kind of the way it drives, but just over the last couple of years, what has specifically you or this three team figured out about the drivability of your car versus everybody else's? Because I think the last couple of years we've pointed just the way it turns off the corner, it's unlike anybody else has really been able to figure out. So what have you been able to kind of figure out over the course of the last few years about this place that you kind of hit the nail on the head?
0: Man, I don't know. I feel like I have a pretty good feel for what I need in the car. We go to the simulator, we do some runs, and I'm pretty adamant on what I'm looking for. So I guess I'm giving good feedback to the guys, and then they then in return deliver what we need. And that track is, you know, it's all about trying to manage tire heat and tire energy. The way I approach it has just worked out over the long runs. And then last year we were able to take off on short runs too. So we've always been pretty solid there in the long run, and we've mixed a little bit of short run speed in there, and it's worked out. Last year was definitely probably the most dominant we have been. We got to make it better because, you know, these other teams are going to come out there slinging. They're going to see the data, the line, the everything that we're doing. So everybody just gets better every year. So there's not much of an advantage out there ever. You just got to put it all together and hope it works out.
1: And then just take us to the mindset going into this kind of stretch run, obviously with Richmond and New Hampshire and then Daytona, which we all know you guys are always a threat. But being where you're at, 144 points back, you gained 25 over the weekend, finishing 10th. I mean, how do you guys view these final three races? I mean, still in the ball game, but I guess there's really no room for errors. So how do you guys kind of approach these next three races?
0: Well, I think we want to go get a win by the end of the year. If we could do that, it'd be great for Chevrolet. It'd be great for RCR. You know, we've fought through a lot of adversity this year, losing Kyle, and solid runs is what we're focused on, making sure that we're setting up for a good following year, and just trying to learn as much as we can before the end of the season, and trying to win. We want to win. We want to get to victory lane, because points just follow that. If you can get to victory lane, you don't have to worry about points.
2: 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And if you're curious, the last driver to win three in a row here at Richmond was Bobby Allison. And he did it in the 1982 and 1983 racing seasons.
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0: Clint Bowyer's getting away from Kyle Busch and Mark Martin.
13: Kyle Busch under fire for Mark Martin. That's the battle for second. Wheel to wheel, they race off the end of the back straightaway as Clint Bowyer sneaks in and steals one here tonight at Richmond.
14: Sometimes it's all about being in the right place at the right time. That is the case for Clint Bowyer as he wins the Crown Royal 400 at Richmond.
12: Now, back to Mike Bagley.
6: That's how it sounded May 3rd, 2008. Clint Bowyer scooting away to victory after Kyle Busch and Dale Earnhardt Jr. tangled in Turn 3. That is just one of many memorable moments in the now 80 years history of this very racetrack. Susie Armstrong is here to help us celebrate eight decades of racing at Richmond Raceway.
12: For 80 years, Richmond Raceway has been a part of the history of American motorsports. The story began in 1946 when racing came to the Richmond Fairgrounds. What began as a local racing venue would eventually become one of NASCAR's most historic facilities. In 1953, NASCAR's Premier Series came to Richmond for the first time, with Lee Petty winning the inaugural event. Since 1955, Richmond has hosted at least one NASCAR Cup Series race every year, establishing a continuity that few tracks in the sport can match. The track itself has evolved along with NASCAR. The original half-mile configuration, which dated back to the track's pre-NASCAR days, was eventually replaced by the three-quarter-mile layout that defines Richmond today. Through those changes, the character of the racing remained distinctive. Richmond has always required drivers to balance speed with patience, manage their equipment over long distances, and make the right decisions when the outcome of a race can change in a matter of laps. Some of NASCAR's most accomplished drivers have built significant portions of their careers at Richmond. Richard Petty remains the winningest Cup Series driver at the track, with 13 victories, including 7 consecutive wins between 1970 and 1973.
15: And Richard Petty will be getting that checkered flag this time around. And here comes Richard Petty off the fourth turn. The checkered flag is out. Richard Petty wins the Richmond 500, the 7th annual Richmond 500. Richard Lee Petty of Randleman, North Carolina, with victory number 165 in the book. 9 out of the past 10 races here at Richmond, and victory number 13 here at Richmond.
12: Bobby Allison recorded 7 Richmond victories, while other champions and future champions have used this track as the setting for important milestones in their careers. Richmond has also provided the backdrop for some of the most memorable individual moments in NASCAR history. In 1984, Virginia native Ricky Rudd won at his home track just 1 week after a serious crash at Daytona.
16: Ricky Rudd, he's not going to press it now. He's sandwiched in behind lake speed ahead of Cale Yarborough. Waltrip's not a factor as Ricky Rudd takes his time in turn 3 and 4.
0: Here's Ricky Rudd out of turn number 4, will come down to the line, take the checkered flag, and win the Miller 400. His first win ever here at the Richmond Fairground Raceway. He waves to the crowd.
12: In 1999, rookie Tony Stewart scored his first Cup Series victory, leading 333 of 400 laps.
17: Tony Stewart for the last time up into turns 3 and 4.
18: In just his 25th start in the NASCAR Winston Cup Series, Tony Stewart is a winner.
12: As the sport entered the 21st century, Richmond continued to produce moments that reached beyond the race itself. Rivalries, championship implications, milestone victories, and unexpected winners have all become a part of the track's history. In 2013, an incident involving Michael Waltrip Racing became one of the most consequential moments in NASCAR's modern playoff history, ultimately changing the championship field.
19: Ryan Newman keeping that car glued to the bottom of the racetrack. No lap traffic to tend to, at least for the moment. Another 10, maybe 12 car lengths ahead to the Ryan Truex machine.
20: And we got trouble right here on the front straightaway. Clint Bowyer has spun and has brought out our 5th Service Master Clean caution of the night. And if you're Ryan Newman, you have got to be saying to yourself, you have got to be kidding me. He was on his way to victory lane.
12: In the final race before the playoffs, Clint Bowyer brought out a yellow after his late spin. A NASCAR investigation led the sanctioning body to remove Martin Truex Jr., then Bowyer's teammate at Michael Waltrip Racing and the beneficiary of the spin, from the postseason. After NASCAR officials found MWR attempted to manipulate the outcome of a race, Ryan Newman was added in, and NASCAR later added Jeff Gordon as a 13th driver. In 2016, Carl Edwards and Kyle Busch battled aggressively for the lead, with Edwards moving Busch to take the victory.
19: Diving deep into the corner, here comes Carl Edwards. He is there, corner panel alongside. The question is, does he have enough to get off the turn? No, Kyle will keep it. One final shot. Carl Edwards to the bottom of the racetrack, and Kyle will block him.
17: Contact is made. Carl into the back of Kyle, knocks him up the banking. Carl Edwards is going to win. A surprise ending to the Toyota Owners 400. Carl Edwards and his teammate Kyle Busch, as predicted, letting it all hang out, and Carl gets the win.
12: More recent history has added another generation of important Richmond moments. Kyle Busch swept both Cup Series races at Richmond in 2018, becoming only the 6th driver in the modern era to accomplish the feat. In 2022, Kevin Harvick became the first driver to win consecutive races in NASCAR's next-gen era, following his victory at Michigan with a win at Richmond. In 2024, Richmond hosted its first Easter Cup Series race since 1989, with NASCAR making history by beginning a points-paying oval race on wet-weather tires. Denny Hamlin ultimately won in overtime. And in 2024 and 2025, Austin Dillon added another chapter by winning consecutive summer races at Richmond, with the 2025 victory coming after Dillon led 107 laps, including the final 49.
19: Joey Logano leads back to 3.
21: Here comes Austin Dillon. He gets in the back of Joey Logano. Logano spins to the bottom. Denny Hamlin, he gets collected by Dillon. Checkered flag is out. Austin Dillon wins in a thriller in the Cookout 400.
12: These moments represent more than individual victories. Together, they tell the history of a racetrack that has remained a constant presence through NASCAR's evolution. Now, 80 years after racing first came to this property, Richmond Raceway celebrates its place in NASCAR history. 8 decades of competition, generations of drivers, thousands of laps, and countless memories shared by the people who have made Richmond part of their lives. The history of Richmond Raceway is the history of NASCAR itself. And after 80 years, that history continues every time the engines start and the green flag falls.
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23: 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The Daytona 500 is underway.
22: From Daytona to Homestead, catch all the exciting side-by-side passes for the lead of the NASCAR Cup Series.
24: 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Everybody three wide from front to back.
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23: Brad Keselowski up off of the corner. Ryan Blaney with a charge. Checkered flag is out. Ryan Blaney wins.
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6: Coming up, we're heading trackside to talk to some of the drivers as we get set to go here tonight in the capital of the Commonwealth. From Richmond Raceway, this is the Motor Racing Network, the voice of NASCAR.
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6: Welcome back to Richmond Raceway. Kind of get down to the start of the Cookout 400. Driver introductions are underway. Let's go trackside, get right in the middle of it, and we will start with the pole sitter. Ryan Blaney, for the second consecutive week, will start on the pole. He started on the pole, finished third last week at Iowa. He finished third here last year. Many feel Ryan Blaney will be a factor to win this race tonight. Ryan Blaney is with Steve Post of Halstead, Pennsylvania.
29: Mike, that was a 121.485 mile per hour lap around the racetrack. Ryan Blaney, Ryan, very quick on that qualifying lap, though. I know you ran a little bit longer in practice. Just what's your sense as far as what you have for a longer run here tonight?
30: Yeah, I felt okay in practice yesterday. You know, and obviously a good lap in qualifying. Change a lot this evening. You know, temps is going to be a lot different from yesterday. 3 o'clock full sun practice to, you know, after the first stage of tonight's race, it's going to get full shade. So just trying to adjust towards it, and hopefully we can do that correctly.
29: Statistically, this has not been a good track for you, although third last year winning the pole position. What have you learned recently, and what's been the key to some recent light at the end of the tunnel here at Richmond?
30: Yeah, my track record is not stellar here at all. We've worked really hard, you know, the last handful of years to try to get better here, and, you know, Joey runs really strongly here, no matter what car it was. So just trying to sponge off of him and try to pick his brain about, you know, certain things about this place to try to make our group better. And Jonathan Hassler's done a really good job of trying to, you know, mold, you know, what the car needs to what I kind of do. So we've worked really closely on that, which has been good. So hopefully we can keep creeping in on it.
29: Creeping in on it, that's for sure. He'll do it from the pole position here this evening. That's Ryan Blaney.
6: If you were to ask Chase Briscoe for a list of his favorite tracks, he would be very quick to tell you that Richmond Raceway would not be on it. However, he qualified second here yesterday. Perhaps maybe it's a tide turning opportunity for Chase and this three-quarter miler. Let's get the thoughts of Chase Briscoe with Jason Toy of Barboursville, West Virginia.
31: Takes a big old swig of water here, hanging out with the sun as he gets ready to roll here at Richmond. Interesting stat, 19 times Joe Gibbs Racing has gone to victory lane here at the Richmond Raceway. What do you got to do to make it 20 from starting on the front row?
0: I got to at least get a top 10 here. That's what I've never done before. So, yeah, I feel good about it, honestly. It's the most comfortable I felt ever at Richmond before, and just put a lot of work in, truthfully, trying to get better at this place. So, yeah, yesterday was a great start. It was pretty good in practice, and obviously qualified on the front row there. So, yeah, I feel like our Bass Pro Shops Tracker Toyota was competitive for sure. Just got to stay in the game. There's a lot that can change here. You know, your car can be really good on the short run or long run, and obviously the green flag pit stops, one caution can completely change the race. So hopefully we can just execute. You know, all the pit stops are going to be important, and yeah, I feel like our car should be able to be up there in the mix. It's just going to come down to the execution piece, and hopefully we can do that.
31: Speaking of change, this race will go from the sunlight into the nighttime here. How much will this track change, and how do you guys adjust on the adjustability in that race car?
0: Yeah, it'll definitely change a lot. You know, just the tire wear, I think, will change a little bit, too, just as it cools off at night. So, yeah, this place will go through a lot of different transitions. You know, the groove, I think, will stay pretty bottom dominant, especially for the best guys. I think while the sun's out, you might see the top come in there for a little bit, but I don't know if that'll stay once we get into the full nighttime. So, yeah, I don't know. We'll see. I'm normally not the guy to ask when we come to Richmond, but hopefully, you know, we'll get it figured out and can be up there at the end.
31: Chase Briscoe starts things out on the outside of the front row.
2: The last time Josh Berry started in the top five in a NASCAR Cup Series race was back at Martinsville Speedway back in March. His car has good speed tonight. He's got a great starting spot. He'll roll off third, and he's with Steve Post.
29: Starting in the third spot, Josh, how good is your race car as you get ready to go 400 laps around Richmond here tonight?
4: Yeah, I feel good about it. Obviously, you know, had good fire off and qualified well. Built a little free on the longer run in practice, but felt like we kind of know what we needed to do there, and it's just going to be about making the adjustments and you know, being set up for the nighttime here tonight. So I love coming here. You know, it's a great track for me, and I feel like we've done a good job so far. Just need to stay with the track tonight. It's going to cool off and hopefully keep our track position on pit road, and I think we'll have a shot at it.
29: Seventh in Indianapolis, fourth at Iowa last week. Just describe a little bit what it's like to have some momentum going here with this Wood Brothers Ford.
4: Yeah, it feels good. I mean, I feel like there's been a lot of races this year where we've had good cars and just got swept up in stuff that, you know, we didn't have any involvement in. So it's been nice to have two smooth weekends and hoping to make it a third one here tonight. We've done a good job so far and just kind of capitalize on this momentum and hopefully have a good night tonight. Set ourselves up again for New Hampshire. Obviously had a great car there last year, so it's a good couple weeks for us.
29: Good couple weeks, that's for sure. That's Josh Berry. He starts third.
2: Ryan Preece will start in the sixth position tonight. Ryan is the first driver below the Chase cut line. He currently is out by 29 points with three races to go to make it into Chase territory. Let's get his thoughts back to Jason.
31: We talk about good tracks. He's got a great qualifying effort here, too. Runs pretty well. Next week, New Hampshire, I know you're looking forward to getting back up there, too. So 29 down below. Are you watching the points as this race goes on? Or do you not want to know anything about it?
5: I mean, at the end of the day, if you get a lot of stage points and you finish well, that usually takes care of a lot of things. So, you know, Derek and the boys made some good adjustments, good decisions coming into Richmond this week. And you know, I feel like the Castro Ford Mustang Dark Horse will be just fine. And you know, we'll be competitive and try to put ourselves in position for the end.
31: You guys at RFK Racing have a really good notebook when it comes to this racetrack. What about the transition here from daytime into nighttime here and keeping up with it?
5: Yeah, that's a great question. And to be honest with you, when the sun goes down, this place certainly changes. And I was just joking with Austin. Stage two, his car really comes alive. So, you know, it's been the conversation of the week for sure, is trying to make sure that we qualify well, manage stage one, but make sure we keep up the track and try and keep that track position.
31: A lot of challenges ahead of all these drivers here tonight. Ryan Preece will get ready to roll off in the sixth spot.
2: He started on the pole and led 60 laps the last time the NASCAR Cup Series raced here.
8: Loud, intense, inches predict outcomes. Momentum earned 3 and 4 wide. The 1.5 mile blink and miss what just happened pivotal postseason battleground is back. This time with everything on the line. 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
14: White flag goes up for leader Kyle Busch as they head down to turns one and two, but that scramble for second place, third place, fourth place, it is still good racing in turn two.
15: Here they come, off corner number two for the final time. Kyle Busch on his way by five car lengths as he heads for the checkered flag.
16: Looked like they had lost the combination they had earlier this evening, but they found it just in the nick of time, and Kyle will drive to victory lane here tonight in Richmond, Virginia, winning by 0.7 seconds over Jeff Gordon.
28: Now, back to Mike Bagley.
2: That's how it sounded May 1st, 2010. Barney Hall, Dave Moody, Joe Moore, the call of Kyle Busch scoring one of his six NASCAR Cup Series victory here at the Richmond Raceway. Welcome back to the action track. NASCAR Race Day continues. You know, we always think about Kyle and what he has meant to this sport, what he's meant to this racetrack. Kyle certainly had the keys to winning at this place throughout his career. And now we welcome back in two-time Richmond winning crew chief Todd Gordon to give us the keys to winning tonight's race. 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Okay, crew chief, what do we need tonight to win this race?
30: Well, we heard Ryan Preece in his interview talk about Austin Dillon's car coming to life in stage two as it comes forward. One of the things I think that Austin Dillon's car does extremely well, it keeps drive up off the corner. You got to find, as a crew chief and driver, you've got to find that combination that on the run, as it progresses on, it gets drive up off the corner. And some of these drivers are going to have to work their way around here. Austin Dillon does a really good job of straightening out the exit turn four. He'll be 30 feet off the wall, all the way through the front straightaway, finding racetrack that's got a little more grip and making drive up out of here.
2: Now, you can't be too aggressive. I would imagine a level of finesse is needed to do that, right?
30: You can't slip tires. You got to find the way where you can really roll the corner and get yourself to drive straight up off the corner. A really important part to being successful here. My second one is this also goes to Brian Preece from last year, beyond the predominant strategy. I talked to Jarek Finley this morning. They actually ran the first straight stage all the way out. Tried to save a set of tires. They were a set of tires shorter that last year than they are this year. You've got to be on the right strategy. When you're on the opposite strategy, you're always in traffic and you can't maximize your lap time.
2: And the best of luck with that, because that'll change many times throughout the night.
30: It will, and you have to just be reactive to that. My last progressive key for the race, have a set left for the late caution. If there's a late caution here, you've got to have a set of tires that you can fire on the car and drive your way forward. Even if you've got 10 laps on tires, if you stay out with 10-lap old tires, you're not going to victory lane.
2: It's amazing how many things change, but some things just stay the same at this racetrack.
30: They do. It's a cool racetrack, and to me, I always love this place because it's a thinking man. It's, you know, the driver's got to be on par. The team's got to be on par. Lots of pit stops, lots of strategy moves. You got to maximize the day.
2: And those are the thoughts of a two-time Richmond-winning crew chief in Todd Gordon. Todd, appreciate you. When we come back, we're headed trackside to visit with some more drivers as we get ready to get buckled in and get ready to launch here tonight.
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2: We've just received word from the racetrack. 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
2: Welcome back to Richmond Raceway. Kind of get down to the start of the Cookout 400 as we get set to go. Let's go trackside, talk with some more drivers, and let's chat with the driver that's going for his sixth Richmond win. Denny Hamlin is with Steve Post.
29: Yeah, Denny is looking for another one here at Richmond. Starts in the 14th spot. First and foremost, Denny, just big picture. Coming back here to the home track, to Richmond, what's it mean to get back here to Richmond Raceway and get a chance to race in front of your fellow Virginian Commonwealthers?
30: It's great. It's always great coming back here. Some of the faces I haven't seen in sometimes 30 years, sometimes 20. It's great to come back. Obviously, a lot of friends, a lot of family, and obviously a lot of pride in coming here and trying to run well.
29: How good is the race car, and what does a good race car need to do here to have success?
30: It's got to have everything, and I know that's the easy thing to say, but it's just this track is one where you got to carry a lot of men's speed, but if you can't put the throttle down, then nothing else matters. You can't complete a pass. So we're not that good, honestly, if I was, being honest with you about yesterday. It's just not very good. But hopefully we made the right overnight adjustments. Hopefully we can get it close, and we'll take it from there. Have a mistake-free day.
29: Denny Hamlin starts 14th here this evening.
2: Shane Van Gisbergen won the pole and finished fourth in the NASCAR Craftsman Truck Series race that was postponed until earlier today. However, tonight he's got a lot of work to do to get back towards the front of the field. He'll roll off in 31st. Let's talk to him right now with Jason Toy.
31: He's sitting down here having some fun with Tyler Reddick's children down here. All right, Shane, you ran the truck race earlier today, started on the pole there, finished up top five. Thanks. Anything you take from there to help you tonight? You got to start deep in the field.
19: It's hard to know, but always good to get more laps and had a fun time and just adds to the experience, really. So hopefully I can move forward. We're starting a bit far back and see how we go.
31: You run a line that a lot of other drivers don't. You love to get out to that outside wall at this track. How much time do you have to, is it the tires dropping off enough for you to let you go up there?
19: Just depends, and how much rubber goes down and, maybe it'll work in this car. Just depends on the balance, really. So worked in the truck early, but not late, so we'll see.
31: Have fun.
19: Thank you.
31: He went back and cooled down after the truck race. Said he had himself a Red Bull. He's ready to roll. He's got work cut out for him, though, guys. He starts off in the 31st spot.
2: I'm sure he'll make his way through the field. He did put on quite a show earlier today. Very impressive performance for Shane Van Gisbergen in the NASCAR Craftsman Truck Series Black's Tire 250. Chat with the driver that will start in the 18th position. Ross Chastain led 40 laps last weekend at Iowa, the most he has led in a race since Kansas in September of 2024. He gained 35 points to the Chase cut line, trying to be a part of the Chase storyline. He's with Steve Post.
29: Ross Chastain down here. It's the gold jockey colors on the race car, celebrating 150 years of jockey. Oh, go ahead. Get your selfie. Get your selfie. All right, there we go. Ross, a big week last week in Iowa. Led a bunch of laps, gained a lot of points. How do you build upon that here at Richmond and keep the momentum going forward?
0: Yeah, got to go forward for sure. 18th could have been 8th if the driver executed for sure in qualifying. So, yeah, beautiful gold colors, I think, are really going to shine under the lights. Not that that does any of our listeners across this great country anything, but just know if our boys in blue are talking about the gold car, then it's going to be, I think, shining brightly. So hopefully they're talking about us because we're going forward. Obviously, the three car has been so dominant the last 2 years that we worked a lot off of that. So it's a great thing to be a Chevy teammate in those moments. And I wish we both qualified a little better. We're starting right behind him, so hopefully we can both go forward.
29: There we have it. That is Ross Chastain. He starts 18th here tonight.
2: Tyler Reddick has been dealing with a lot of challenges in the last 3 months, and he's been dealing with challenges this weekend as well. Spun in practice, qualified in the 32nd position, but his Toyota does have a lot of speed. Let's get his thoughts right now again. Rolling off 32nd, back to Jason Toy.
31: Carrying the pinnacle colors on the side of his Toyota Camry here today as he gets ready to roll, and he's going to start back in the field. And Tyler, as we get ready to roll out here, enjoying a little bit of time with the family and checking in with some people here, but Tyler Reddick getting ready to roll off in the 32nd spot. All right, got your work cut out for you here tonight. Will this track come to you? Will this car come alive for you here at nighttime?
4: Yeah, that's a good question. I mean, I think typically for us, historically speaking, we run really good here at Richmond. But yeah, you know, obviously Saturday, just so programmed to these 3 o'clock Sunday night start times. But yeah, for us, Friday was tough. I mean, we crashed at Iowa, so we're in Group A in practice, and hard to get a read on what we have for a car on a track like that. And yeah, you know, qualifying for us, I mean, a couple guys were able to go real fast early, but it seemed like we were kind of in that group of cars that went out when we did. So, I mean, for us, you know, the car did what we wanted it to in practice, and again, historically, we've been really strong. So we just got to survive stage one here. Need to make some headway here early. But yeah, I think we can stay in the lead lap. We will eventually find our way to the front like we've done in the past.
31: Driving for 2311, Michael Jordan, Denny Hamlin, all of them. They're all about motivation. I know the last handful of weeks haven't been the greatest for you. How do you keep that motivation and keep staying focused positive?
4: Yeah, I think for us, we just take it one step at a time. You know, we know what we're capable of. We've been able to do some really good things, especially to start this year. So it's all there. We've just got to piece it back together, take it one lap, one stage at a time. And we'll be running where we need to.
31: Have fun tonight.
4: Thanks.
31: It's going to be fun to watch Tyler Reddick. He's going to start back in the field, though. He'll roll off in the 32nd spot.
2: Tyler's 23-11 teammate is Bubba Wallace, and Bubba's had an up-and-down year here in 2026. However, this is statistically his third best track behind New Hampshire and Iowa. Bubba Wallace will start in the 7th position tonight. Back to the postman.
29: Let's see what his feelings are tonight. Has the Xfinity colors, so beautiful purple Toyota here for Bubba Wallace. Bubba, historically this has been a pretty good racetrack for you. How do you feel about what you have here tonight?
5: I feel good. Richmond's been a good track for us, like you mentioned. A lot of speed. Was really surprised at how good the car drove from practice to qualifying, starting P7. Started there last year, had some good runs. So we just need to piece it all together, not speed on pit road. Just need to execute. Our group is hungry, we're ready, and let's go get it.
29: Let's talk a little about pit road, because there's corners here on pit road. How do you plan accordingly for pit road here, because it is a challenging pit road and the new entry onto pit road as well?
5: Yeah, the entry line, it kind of doesn't really affect it much more than what we had. So that's a kind of smaller issue. It's just the corners, you're right, because you have sections where you're faster than the straightaways. So you just got to be mindful of your light changes. I was not last week. You bet your bottom dollar I've been studying where my light changes are, so in case that ever happens, we're ready. So, yeah, it's a tricky pit road, but we've done it a few times.
29: Yes, they certainly have. Bubba Wallace starts seventh here tonight.
2: He has led laps in four of the last five Richmond races, including 123 laps last year before losing a tire on pit road. The Coca-Cola countdown to green rolls on with the green flag now just 20 minutes away. 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Grab a Coke and enjoy the race.
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69: Ryan Blaney, Hartford, Ohio.
33: And that's the starting lineup for the Cookout 400.
0: Drivers have been introduced to the fans, the sellout crowd here at Richmond Raceway, and the drivers are standing by their cars right now as we get ready for pre-race ceremonies. It will be all about the 400 laps coming up tonight. We've already talked about the strategic elements of this race and the toll this racetrack can take on driver and car alike. But there's also another storyline in play, and with three races to go before the chase begins, there will be a lot of attention paid to the chase cutoff line. Coming into this race, Joey Logano is in by 89, Bubba Wallace in by 68, Shane Van Gisbergen's in by 47, Austin Cindric in by 29. The drivers that are on the outside looking to break into chase territory include Ryan Preece out by 29, Ross Chastain out by 47, Brad Keselowski is out by 48, Eric Jones is out by 50, Michael McDowell's out by 72, and A.J. Allmendinger is out by 88. For the drivers below the cutoff line, it's a crucial night. Three races to go before the chase begins. Tonight's Cookout 400, next weekend a trip to the New Hampshire Motor Speedway in the Granite State, and then Daytona International Speedway for the Coke Zero Sugar 400. But let's go trackside right now and engage in pre-race ceremonies.
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2: Heavenly Father, as we rise up to recognize your presence in our lives once again, Lord, we're thankful for your grace and your love and your mercy that surrounds us each and every day. Father, tonight we pray for these drivers, teams, officials, Lord. Father, give them a safe night, a great night of racing, Father. Lord, for all the fans that are here tonight, bless them. Give them a great night of great memories, Lord. Father, as we remember our nation and its 250th anniversary, the men and women of our armed forces and first responders, we ask your blessings upon them. Keep them safe. May your peace and presence surround us all. In Christ's name we pray. Amen.
1: Here to perform our national anthem, please welcome the 29th Infantry Band of the Virginia National Guard.

0: It's time to go racing. 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
1: 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I'm Joey Fatone.
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5: 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Momentum earned 3 and 4 wide. The 1.5 mile blink in this what just happened pivotal postseason battleground is back. This time with everything on the line. The Hollywood Casino 400 at Kansas. 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
0: 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We're about to get the command to fire engines and get things underway tonight for the Cookout 400. While we have the opportunity, let's pause 10 seconds for station identification on the Motor Racing Network.
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0: Motor Racing Network is live in Richmond, Virginia at the Richmond Raceway. The NASCAR Cup Series is about to fire its engines in front of a sellout crowd. It's the 11th time in 2026 that these NASCAR Cup Series stars will race in front of a sold-out house. Mike Bagley alongside Alex Hayden and Todd Gordon. Steve Post and Jason Toy are in the pits and in the garage. Shortly, we'll hear from Dave Moody high atop turn number 3. We are looking over this three-quarter mile layout. Alex and Todd join us back here in the tower. Alex, we've raced here at night, we've raced here at day, we've raced here at various times on the clock, but there's something special about firing up Cup Series cars and racing them for 400 laps under the lights.
8: The enthusiasm here is infectious from all the NASCAR fans that packed this place. 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
8: We welcome you back to Richmond Raceway as we get set for the Cookout 400 for the NASCAR Cup Series machines. Toyota Camry XSE pace car rolls on to the racetrack, and the field begins to roll off the pit road right behind them. Richmond Raceway, 3/4 mile around the front side, 1,290 feet in length. They'll race their way down into turns 1 and 2, right in front of the bowl with a sellout crowd, and they'll come into the view of Dave Moody from Barre, Vermont.
26: Thank you, Alex Hayden. Good evening once again, everybody. Richmond Raceway has changed a bit.
1: bit in the last couple of hours. The ambient temperature has fallen considerably. The cloud cover departed at about the same time, putting some sun onto this racetrack. So while the ambient temperature may be lower, the track temperature may be higher. Truck race earlier this afternoon. We saw the groove expand a groove and a half or two grooves above the bottom lane on this 14-degree banking in the turns. How much more that will happen, if it will happen, when it will happen, a lot of question marks for tonight's running of the Cookout 400. We'll call from high above turn number three.
0: And the field comes out of turn number four to complete their first pace and parade lap. Balance of the field leaving pit road. Everybody will get doubled up behind that safety car, and it won't be too much longer before the green flag will be displayed. Let's take a trip to pit road, presented by Jack Link's Protein Snacks. Jack Link's Protein Snacks, the official protein snack of NASCAR, comes in original, peppered, teriyaki, and so many more flavors, all made with 100% beef. Grab your favorite from the snack aisle today. Steve Post.
2: Mike, Connor Zillich starts in the 11th spot today. He was the second fastest Chevy here at Richmond and the first among his Trackhouse teammates. And honestly, qualifying has been the issue and the Trackhouse story this season. It's been a struggle. But last week at Iowa, Connor qualified in the 8th spot, ran in the top 10 or thereabouts, had an 11th place run. His best oval track finish of the season. I chatted with Randall Burnett, his crew chief, in the garage area earlier today, and Randall agrees. The key is qualifying well, starting up front. It's a whole lot easier to stay up front than to try to get there. Carr was a little free on the long runs. Randall's made a little adjustment to it, and we'll see how Connor Zillich goes. Iowa was a great run for him, and hopefully they can carry that momentum forward tonight here into Richmond Raceway. Jason.

0: shape behind the Toyota pace car. Todd, 70 laps, that's the duration of stage number one. How do you play this from atop the pit box?
1: Well, we saw last year that staying out for that whole 70 laps, 60 of it, you were good. Derek Finley left Ryan Preece out. They ended up 15th. 70 laps, you've got to come. You've got to split this one in half. I think you'll see in the low 30 laps, you'll see the pit cycle start.
2: Pace car is bringing the field off turn number four, and the field comes down pit road to set their tachometers right now. 40 miles an hour will be pit road speed. 45 miles an hour will be pace car speed. On the racetrack, we'll get doubled up a couple of laps away from going under the green flag here tonight. Todd gave you the strategic layout. We've also chatted about the implications to the Chase leaderboard. No matter how you cut it, racing at Richmond is always fun. We've been coming here for a long, long time. I've been coming here as a race fan, now as a broadcaster. You've been coming here for years as well. Got a sellout crowd. There's always something magical about racing at Richmond, and then the green flag flies. And it's a totally different dynamic with so much hanging in the balance tonight.
0: Yeah, the state of Virginia is a hotbed of stock car racing, not just on the national level with Richmond Raceway, Martinsville Speedway, but all the short tracks from Langley to South Boston to Dominion Raceway and on and on and on and on with Raceway over there outside Whitville, Virginia in the western part of the state. So much racing around here with stock cars. Everybody embraces it. They go to the short tracks. They support the major tracks. Obviously, another sellout here at Richmond tonight as fans are beginning to stand as one as we get the one to go before we go green flag racing.
2: And watching the fans around the racetrack in the stands, but up against the fence, up against the outside wall, the fans are ringing this racetrack from turn four all the way down this boat out front straightaway into turn one, all the way over to turn two. They're about to get an eyeful as we've gotten the one to go signal. The field is doubled up for the start on the back straightaway, and it's going to be quite a night of racing. And we at the Motor Racing Network appreciate you for making us a part of your Saturday night as we get ready for the second week in a row to go NASCAR Cup Series short track racing. Toyota Camry Pace Car is getting ready to go to pit road, and with the start of the Cookout 400 here is Goldsboro, North Carolina's Alex Hayden.
0: Ryan Blaney on the inside lane. Chase Briscoe goes topside. A Ford and a Toyota. Off turn number four, green flag goes in the air, and the NASCAR Cup Series is underway in Richmond. Blaney has the advantage by a bumper on the break, but Chase Briscoe rallies back topside.
3: Briscoe hangs with him at the apex of the turn. They're side by side at the exit to the back straightaway. Briscoe by a bumper. Briscoe by a fender into turn number three.
2: Ford and Toyota race for the lead. Who's going to lead lap one? Off the corner they come. Chase Briscoe bobbles just a tad, but he'll lead this first lap of the 400 tonight. Ryan Blaney, though, digging hard down to the bottom of the racetrack. Briscoe's going to crowd him downstairs.
3: Blaney not going to give it up without a fight. He muscles his way to the inside lane, and again, they are side by side down the back straightaway. Inches apart into turn number three. Briscoe by a nose.
0: Briscoe has the outside lane. He's going to crowd Blaney just a bit off the corner. Briscoe will lead this lap by a bumper yet again, but Blaney not willing to give up the fight just yet. He digs back down to the bottom.
3: Fierce battling here in the opening laps at Richmond Raceway. Briscoe on the outside lane. Blaney on the low line right behind them. Third place machine Josh Berry moves under Ty Gibbs.
2: Bubba Wallace will round out the top five. All eyes though on the race for the lead. It's Blaney by a fender. He'll lead that lap. Briscoe there staying with him stride for stride to his right elbow.
3: No quarters asked, no quarters given here in the opening laps. They continue to be door-to-door down the back straightaway. Nobody giving up an inch. Blaney down low. Briscoe topside. Still nobody able to get the advantage.
0: First four laps of this race have run side by side at the front of the field. Ryan Blaney, Chase Briscoe putting on a whale of a show for a sold-out house. They stay wheel-to-wheel in turn two.
3: Battle continues all the way through one and two. They spill out onto the back stretch yet again. Briscoe by a bumper, but back comes Blaney. Nobody able to get the advantage. They continue door-to-door.
2: Everybody on their feet here still at Richmond Raceway. Josh Berry in third has the best seat in the house. He is following this side-by-side battle that will not stop. Five laps complete. Five laps of wheel-to-wheel racing for the point.
3: So much for saving your tires in the early going. Two drivers giving it everything they got and maybe a little bit more. They continue to be nose-to-nose. It's Briscoe by about a foot into turn three.
0: And Blaney again rallies back down at the bottom. Blaney with a bit of a wiggle with the car on the back as he applied the 750 horsepower to the racetrack. Blaney is there yet again. Briscoe topside.
3: Six laps without a verdict at the front of the pack, and it doesn't look

0: Like it's going to be decided anytime soon. Again, Blaney wedges his way to the low line, slides up onto the door of Briscoe. They're still wheel to wheel.
1: Trying to find an advantage for one or the other here in the opening laps between Ryan Blaney and Chase Briscoe, and there's none to be had. Those cars evenly matched, and Dave, they're being equally driven off turn two.
0: Boy, they sure are. A couple of drivers right now that just will not turn loose of their hopes for the lead here in the early going. Blaney down low, Briscoe up high. Again, too close to call as they hit turn three.
2: Get Josh Berry a bag of popcorn. He's enjoying the show just like the rest of us. From position number three, he's going to give up a couple of car lengths just to continue to watch it. Looks like Ryan Blaney on the bottom is trying to slide up to clear Briscoe.
0: Briscoe bobbled a bit coming off turn number four. That was the difference. Blaney gets away with the lead. Chase Briscoe will fall back in line in second. Josh Berry right on his back bumper third.
1: And exhale. Finally, we have a clear-cut leader here in the Cookout 400. It's Ryan Blaney. Now Chase Briscoe has to go on defense. Josh Berry wants a piece of Briscoe. Both drivers dive deep. Both drivers up the racetrack.
0: Briscoe has definitely heated those tires up in the early going. That might be an advantage to Josh Berry. Berry about half a car length back, a full car length back to the fourth place machine of Ty Gibbs.
2: Another four car lengths rather back to running in fifth. That's Bubba Wallace. He's free and clear. Brad Keselowski in sixth. Ryan Preece 7th. Christopher Bell goes 8th. Joey Logano 9th. William Byron is 10th to the backstretch.
0: Took him a while to get a piece of the lead, but Ryan Blaney now has begun to pull away just a bit. He's opened up a margin of 4, maybe 5 car lengths over Chase Briscoe.
1: So things settle down in the front 5, front 10 or so. First side-by-side battle is further back in the pack. That's where Austin Cindric races to the inside of Chris Buescher. That is the race for the 17th position, and those two Fords will settle it amongst themselves with Cindric grabbing the 17th position with 11 laps complete.
3: Well, down here, Ryan Blaney gets 4 tires, Sunoco Racing Fuel.
4: From fueling NASCAR champions on the track for over 20 years to innovating 94 octane, the highest octane on the market. 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
1: As Ryan Blaney scampers away with the lead, Josh Berry has found his way under Chase Briscoe to take second. So it's Blaney, Berry, Briscoe, Ty Gibbs, and Bubba Wallace rounding out the top 5. 14 laps are complete. From Richmond Raceway, this is the Motor Racing Network, the voice of NASCAR.
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2: Two Ford Mustang Dark Horses at the front of the field. Ryan Blaney the leader, Josh Berry second, and then three Toyota Camrys. They go third, fourth, and fifth with Chase Briscoe, Ty Gibbs, and Bubba Wallace. The highest-running Chevrolet Camaro currently is in the number 10 position. That's where William Byron is at the moment. But Dave, Chase Briscoe in third's got his hands full again.
0: Yeah, he may be a victim of running a little bit too hard in that all-or-nothing battle for the lead with Blaney. He's got his hands full with Ty Gibbs. And one note from the Is Anybody Surprised category, Shane Van Gisbergen has gone all the way to the safer barrier trying to find a groove that works for him.
1: That is something he did last year in the Cup race. That's something he did earlier today in the NASCAR Craftsman Truck Series Wax Tire 250. And over the course of the long run, it did pay him dividends. We'll follow along that story as SVG tries to make his way to the front. We talk about the successes at the front of the field. What about some drivers having challenges early on? We'll put Carson Hocevar in that category. Steve Post, what's the update on Carson?
3: He just radioed crew chief Luke Lambert. He said, Luke, it is plowing tight and then there's no drive up off the corner. So unfortunately, they've got a handful right now with Carson Hocevar. Luke said, it's all right. We'll get you taken care of when we make that first pit stop.
8: And a lot of times those two are put together. When you're really tight and you can't make the turn in the middle of the corner, you don't have the car pointed to have drive. If you can get that center turn better, Luke will work on that. That will bring the drive back because you'll carry momentum into that acceleration zone.
2: Carson Hocevar has given up seven positions since the drop of the green flag, being scored back in the 29th spot. He's not alone back there. There's some other big names that are early on at least floundering around. Kyle Larson is back in 31st. Ricky Stenhouse Jr. 32nd. Tyler Reddick is currently 34th right now of the 37 cars that took the green flag. You know, Stenhouse had a really nice run last week at Iowa Speedway, a similar racetrack to this, and they felt like they could be able to build on that success they had at Iowa coming here to Richmond, but so far, at least here in the opening 24 laps, that has not been the case.
1: Yeah, the good news is we still have 377 laps to go, but when you don't get off to a good start, and in the case of Reddick and Kyle Larson, Todd, when you have a challenging Friday in this case, and then it rolls and you begin with a challenging Saturday, what's the emotional component of that to try to nip it in the bud before it has a chance to grow?
8: Yeah, it's definitely tough, but you look at this and you talk about the transition this racetrack's going to go through, and you've got to just, as a crew chief, you've got to tell them, I understand you, get what we can, we're going to come and work on this thing, we're going to split it first stage, and we're going to be adaptive to what the track does as it cools down and goes into nightfall. There's opportunity to make this a better race for ourselves.
2: Now, while there are cars that are dropping down the leaderboard, that means somebody's got to be climbing the leaderboard, and Mike Bagley, that's a driver that came into the race tonight, the final car in the Chase grid.
1: Austin Cindric is who we're speaking of Team Penske, started this race 29 points below the cut line. Now he finds, or above the cut line, I'm sorry. Now he finds himself 27 points. So he's gaining spots on the racetrack, a total of 9 that he's accumulated so far. So it would appear that Team Penske's off to a good start with the performance of Ryan Blaney at the top of the leaderboard. Austin Cindric making his way through the field, and also Joey Logano making some hay as well.
2: Yeah, Logano's had a nice drive here since the drop of the green flag. Logano in position number 7. Not a surprise to see Team Penske running well here at Richmond Raceway. After all, their three Fords finished inside the top 5 in this race 1 year ago.
1: Watching Ryan Blaney picking him up and putting him down. He's about to catch the tail end of the field. He'll be catching the Josh Balicki car in a moment. Josh will be the first car to go a lap down. Then there's some open real estate to deal with. And then, Dave, you got some heavy hitters at the back of the pack. Going to be seeing the leader close in their rearview mirror.
0: Yes, indeed. A number of them. Kyle Larson, you mentioned Ricky Stenhouse Jr., Tyler Reddick, all in danger in the next 10 or 15 laps of losing the lead lap early. Obviously, that's not the plan that they came to the track with this weekend.
2: Not at all. As we're clicking off lap number 29, getting closer, Steve Post, to the halfway point here of stage number 1. What's the strategy you're hearing down there from your end of pit road?
3: I'm time here, and we're getting ready to have pit stops. We see crew members limbering up on the wall. As a matter of fact, Ty Dillon's crew is on the wall waiting for their driver to come in, and once one driver triggers pit road, in fact, Austin Cindric's crew is on the wall with the tires out as well.
1: Here comes Joey Logano to pit road. Also, Ty Dillon will come to pit road. These pit stops are happening at lap 30. First to Jason Toy.
11: First couple of pit stalls is where they occupy, coming on the pit lane off of turn number four. Joey Logano saying he wanted to be freed up just a little bit. Austin Dillon pretty stagnant as well. Kyle Larson making his way down the pit lane. He's saying that he's been plowing through the corners, so they're going to make an adjustment for Larson as they get to work on the right side with him. Goodyear Racing Eagles go on. A little bit of fuel go in. Most of this getting that first chassis adjustment here, Steve folks.
3: Austin Cindric has a really good race car. Gained 7 or 8 spots. Brian Wilson making the call, bringing him down. No adjustments. 4 tires, Sunoco Racing Fuel. Here's Cole Custer, the general. He heads back out onto the racetrack. Jason, more cars in front of you.
11: Ryan Priest is wrapping up the work at the Castro Ford, also making a pit stop down on this in the pit road. 4 tires, Sunoco Fuel for him. Noah Gregson making a stop. We're also seeing Tyler Reddick and Martin in the back of the field trying to get some forward bite. He works his way up. He's in 4 tires, Sunoco Fuel. John Hunter Nemechek on the pit lane. See folks.
3: Buddy boy, Chase Briscoe brings his car in. That car got a little bit free over the course of that run. Man, they were around to the left side quick. Left side tires off and on. Chase Briscoe is down and away. His pit stop here on lap number 33. Here comes Josh Berry into the attention of the Wood Brothers team. A wide open pit road here. Lots of activity, and a tire is rolling down pit road. Somebody's lost a tire on pit road. Looks like Austin Hill's lost a tire on pit road, Jason Toy.
11: Making a pit stop, Chris Buescher. Back in the middle back there. He's staying plowing to the corner just like everybody else. Right side work done, left side done. He is down on the way. Denny Hamlin from the UC folks.
3: Denny Hamlin, the Bob's Furniture Market car, goes back out on the pit road. It was 4 tires, Sunoco Racing Fuel for him. Here's Ty Gibbs. Talked to Tyler Allen. They said they were really, really good on the long run. They're around to the left side of the Ty Gibbs automobile. 4 tires, Sunoco Racing Fuel. In behind him, other cars. Shane Van Gisbergen gets his pit service. And here comes Carson Hocevar into the grill. Lap number 35, Jason.
11: Back in, it's William Byron making the first stop. The red, white, and blue Cincinnati colors for him on the side of that race car. Been pretty happy with it. Been running right there in the 10th spot. They're going to go to work on the right side. One pump on the jack gets it in the air. Right side tires on. They'll swing it around on the left side. Gets the car up in the air. Fuel is in, tires on. William Byron down the way.
2: Got a speeding penalty on that round of green flag stops for Ty Gibbs, who's going to have to make a pass-through penalty and work his way back out on the racetrack. That is going to be a detriment to his efforts tonight. Also, an uncontrolled tire from the team on the pit stop from Austin Hill. So that black and yellow Morgan and Morgan for the People Chevrolet will have to make a pass-through penalty. He's doing that as we speak, as everybody has finally made their first pit stop of the race. 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
2: 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Noah Gregson is the final car on the lead lap. Drivers one or more laps down at the moment. Carson Hocevar is a lap down. Ty Gibbs, Todd Gilliland, Ricky Stenhouse Jr., Cody Ware, and Austin Hill. The race leader at lap number 40 continues to be Ryan Blaney. From Richmond Raceway, this is the Motor Racing Network, the voice of NASCAR.
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1: Ryan Blaney has opened up his lead now 1.7 seconds over Chase Briscoe with Josh Berry, Joey Logano, Austin Cindric, the top five. And then we get back to the driver in sixth. If you listened to Denny Hamlin yesterday, you would have probably walked away from yesterday thinking that they didn't have a shot to win. Like last week at Iowa, I think they sandbagged us there, Todd. I think they got some sandbagging going on this weekend as well.
8: Yeah, Denny up to sixth at this point, fifth fastest car that lap. Denny understands his place and what it takes, and I'm sure that he and Chris Gayle, maybe they didn't like their balance, and they didn't like the lap times they saw in practice yesterday, but they put together, they know what they need to have come race here, and they've done that.
1: We always see good performance out of Denny Hamlin when he goes to worn-out racetracks. Alex, why do you think that is?
2: Watching him growing up running late models, he always what we call back up the corner. He did it better than anybody at Southern National Motorsports Park in Kenley or Southside Speedway or wherever he raced in the area. What he was able to do is roll out of the throttle before he got to turn the car in and roll the speed. He didn't use as much brake, but that enabled him to get on the gas in the middle of the corner and basically make the straightaway next up longer, whether it's the back stretch or the front stretch. He could make it longer and carry more speed with him, and he was able to drive by the competition doing that. That helps save tires, and on these old worn-out short tracks that are around the southeast, whether it's Virginia, North Carolina, South Carolina, that really suited his style and did a wonderful job of giving him lessons and perfecting his racecraft.
1: Well, it's always a treat when we go to tracks like here, go to tracks like Darlington Raceway. He always is a factor. He's always in the mix. Right now, he is up to the sixth position. He's 8.7 seconds behind the race leader with a lot of time left to go. Watching the battle for second, Briscoe, Berry, it's on the backstretch in front of Dave.
0: Coming off turn two, racing to the back straightaway. He'll come up on the Ty Dillon machine, going a lap down here. Here comes Josh Berry. He'll jump to the inside on Briscoe.
2: As they work their way through turns three and four, back down to the start-finish line, down to 20 laps to go here in the stage. You know, Todd, when you think about the strategy call, somebody's got to be the first to come to pit road under green. You hope it stays green the entire sequence. What are the advantages or disadvantages of pitting first or being one of the last ones to pit under green?
8: Well, if you come early, you get an advantage because you've run more laps on the new tires, and that gets you track position. We talked about Austin Cindric. He started 23rd. He's up to fifth at this point. They came early. They came at lap 30 versus the guys around him, 32 or 33. Those three laps that he ran versus the field that's around him and behind him, that's probably 5-6 seconds that he gained in track position. Now those cars that pitted later, although they have a little fresher tire,
19: they've got to maneuver their way back around cars that short pit them, and that'll use up some of the tires.
1: Well, let's check into their pits right now with Steve Post and Jason Toy. This trip to pit road presented by Cocktail Wars on E. Get ready to shake things up with Lance Bass and Joey Fatone on E's all-new competition series. Cocktail Wars premieres this Tuesday on E. Steve Post?
3: Well, and you compound that strategy that Brian Wilson specifically did with Austin Cindric. They started 23rd. They raced forward to 15th or 16th spot when that pit sequence started, and then they did that cycle, and that has them in the fifth spot. We've talked about their position. They are the last car on the bubble, and right now we're talking stage points for Austin Cindric. You qualified 23rd, and you get stage points. You have had a really good first stage, Jason Toy.
21: Kind of the same thing, too, for Joey Logano in the aspect. They were one of the first ones to come down the pit lane. Joey started 10th, kind of stayed there just outside the top five, but that pit stop got them out a little bit different sequence, got them out in front, now up in the top five on the very fast board here for Joey Logano.
2: Because they pitted later, Ty Gibbs and Carson Hocevar, who were lap down, have been able to drive back by and get their laps back. Hocevar currently the last car on the lead lap in 32nd. With 15 to go in the opening stage, Ryan Blaney is the race leader.
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2: Ryan Blaney's lead is 1.2 seconds over second-place Chase Briscoe. Third place currently is Josh Berry. Joey Logano is fourth, and Austin Cindric is fifth. That means all three Team Penske Fords, including their satellite team, Technical Alliance Wood Brothers car, occupy four of the top five positions with 12 laps to go now in stage number one. From Richmond Raceway, this is the Motor Racing Network, the voice of NASCAR.
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31: 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The game.
2: The opening stage of the Cookout 400, and Mike Ryan Blaney, before he went away to the break, had a 1.2 second lead. That's beginning to shrink.
1: Yeah, Chase Briscoe is starting to track him down for the lead, and the leaders are in lap traffic on the backstretch.
0: He wasn't all that optimistic at the start of it, saying, well, we'll head track for me in the path. Chase Briscoe's got it locked and loaded right now.
2: Yeah, he does. He's working the outside lane off turn number 4, trying to keep pace with Ryan Blaney, who's been able to get by Carson Hocevar, put Hocevar another lap down. Zane Smith is going to lap down. Todd Gilliland is going to lap down. And now Noah Gregson's in jeopardy.
0: Neither Smith nor Hocevar have made things easy on Chase Briscoe. Finally made his way by Zane Smith. Hocevar goes up the banking to throw a block. Briscoe to the bottom.
1: Here comes Briscoe, bottom of the racetrack. Carson Hocevar slides. slides his car wide off the corner, while Ryan Blaney's got Noah Gregson ahead of him. He's got another lap car plus two more side by side in front of them.
0: Here they come off turn two to the back straightaway. Ryan Blaney very methodically just picking his way through that lap traffic. Briscoe trying to pursue, but he's still got some work of his own to do.
2: With now five laps to go in the opening stage and five laps away from points payout window opening up for the top 10 finishers of the stage. Ryan Blaney still in heavy lap traffic. Gregson trying to run away and maintain that track position in front of him.
0: Soon to be lap cars are running side by side in front of the leader down the back straightaway heading to three. Noah Gregson's got the bottom of the racetrack. Top side is A.J. Allmendinger.
1: Blaney's got nowhere to go because that lap traffic continues to be double wide. Now it thins out. Gregson will get around Allmendinger. Blaney will cut to the inside of A.J. at the start-finish line. He'll put A.J. Allmendinger in the rearview mirror and return his quest to put Noah Gregson behind him as well.
0: That 1.5-second lead, though, is down to about five car lengths as they race the back straightaway. Chase Briscoe taking advantage, closing in. It's down to two car lengths in turn three.
2: Blaney still cannot get by the Noah Gregson car. Noah's got every right in the world to race him hard to stay on the tail end of the lead lap. Here comes Chase Briscoe to the inside of Blaney trying to take the race lead away.
0: Coming out of nowhere in the final laps of the opening stage, Chase Briscoe now on the back bumper of Ryan Blaney. Down the back straightaway and into turn number three.
1: Two laps to go in stage one. Battle for the lead has been resumed. Chase Briscoe turning up the wick on the back bumper of Ryan Blaney. Blaney cannot get around the soon-to-be lap car of Noah Gregson, and here comes Briscoe. He'll change lanes. Dive for the inside of turn number one, side-by-side for the lead at lap 68.
0: They've spent the first nine laps of the stage throwing heavyweight uppercuts at each other. They may be back at it here again on the final laps of the stage. Blaney to the outside on Noah Gregson. Briscoe looking for daylight.
2: Briscoe is going to be pinned in behind the car of Gregson, who continues to race hard to the inside. Blaney goes to the outside. We begin the final lap of stage number one. Blaney with the race lead.
0: Ryan Blaney slides around the outside of Noah Gregson. Chase Briscoe slides to the inside of Noah Gregson. Let's see if he can reel in the leader once again. He's a car length back.
1: He's going to give it another shot off the corner, but he cannot get it done. Ryan Blaney gets a good launch off turn four, and he will come to the green and white checkered flag, and he will win stage one of the Cookout 400. Here's how they finished stage one, presented by Sunoco Race Fuel with zero carbon bioethanol. 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Ryan Blaney finishes stage one in first, Chase Briscoe in second, Joey Logano in third, Austin Cindric fourth, Josh Berry in fifth, Bubba Wallace came home in sixth, with Denny Hamlin in seventh, Christopher Bell in eighth, Chase Elliott ninth, and William Byron in tenth.
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2: Pit lane is open this time by. Here comes race leader Ryan Blaney. He is going to be followed in hot pursuit by the rest of the lead lap cars. 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
21: Joey Logano's going to hit the mark first. Ryan Preece also in. Austin Dillon and Sandy is a little bit tight going into the corner to make adjustment for him. Sunoco Fuel also there from all those drivers on the entrance of pit road. Further up, William Byron is in. Alex Bowman is in. Christopher Bell. Four-tire Sunoco Fuel. Post.
3: Denny Hamlin's in. Four-tire Sunoco Racing Fuel. Chase Briscoe is in. Car was just a little bit loose. Oh, a little slow on the left rear for Briscoe. Going to lose a little time. Ryan Blaney was in. His car just a little bit snug. The race out from pit road is a close one. It looks like Blaney and Briscoe go out side by side. Blaney's going to win the race off from pit road. Four-tire Sunoco Fuel for everybody here. Lap number 74.
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2: Back here at Richmond Raceway for the Cookout 400, Noah Gregson will receive the free pass under this caution, presented by NASCAR Americana on USA, the story behind America's fastest sport. NASCAR Americana, three-part docuseries, tonight after the race, only on USA. From Richmond Raceway, this is the Motor Racing Network, the voice of NASCAR.
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1: Ryan Blaney will opt to restart on the inside of Chase Briscoe. Row 2, Austin Cindric inside of Joey Logano. Denny Hamlin will restart on the inside of Row 3 against Bubba Wallace, and then you got Josh Berry that will restart to the inside of Christopher Bell. They're lined up double wide for the restart, halfway down the back straightaway. The green flag will come out as we begin lap 79, make that 80, and the field is coming to the Poet Restart Zone, presented by Poet. Poet is proud to be the official bioethanol partner of NASCAR, delivering high-octane bioethanol with zero carbon.
2: Race leader Ryan Blaney on the bottom side of the racetrack as they make their way into the aforementioned Poet Restart Zone. Green flag goes back in the air. Blaney waits till late in the zone to get back on the throttle, but he did not scare away Chase Briscoe. He's up to the task on the outside lane, still side by side.
0: Denny Hamlin jumps to the bottom. That'll be a challenge for the number three position. Has to back out of it as he runs out of real estate. Chase Briscoe around the outside. He'll take the lead down the back straightaway and into turn three.
1: Briscoe goes to the point. Josh Berry gets into Bubba Wallace. He'll drive him at the racetrack. They hang on to their race cars, but a little bumping and grinding going on. Coming off turn number four at the conclusion of lap 80. Leaders in turn two, led by Chase Briscoe.
0: Like that wasn't the only bumping and grinding. Further back in the field, they were three wide. Ty Gibbs got together with Carson Hocevar. Big plume of smoke coming up off that car. Everybody got away unscathed.
2: Everybody's in the rearview mirror of current race leader Chase Briscoe, just the way he wanted it. Blaney is right there in his tire tracks in second. Third is Austin Cindric. Dave, the battle is on for fourth.
0: Number four position up for grabs. That's where Joey Logano's got the outside lane. And down low, it's Denny Hamlin. Side-by-side battle. Advantage Logano by a fender into turn three.
1: With William Byron waiting to see which lane is going to open up, it's Logano getting the advantage off turn four. Denny Hamlin still to his left elbow. William Byron in the mix. Tossed Ryan Preece in for good measure.
0: Yeah, Preece is there as well, and they're all watching that nose-to-nose battle go round and round this Richmond Raceway. Hamlin on the inside. Joey Logano on the outside. Then William Byron, Ryan Preece, and a fast closing Bubba Wallace.
2: Yeah, Bubba Wallace on the rebound after getting moved up the racetrack just on the restart, courtesy of the right front bumper of Josh Berry. So Wallace settling the temper down just a bit, falling back in line.
0: Now it's Hamlin and Logano. They are the ones going round and round with no verdict. Hamlin's got the bottom of the racetrack. Joey letting it ride on the outside. Still wheel to wheel for fourth.
1: Off the corner they come. Logano and Hamlin, with Logano getting the better of the battle. They continue that side-by-side battle for the lead. Tonight is the Cookout 400 at Richmond Raceway. And it's our pleasure to bring into the booth Cookout spokesperson, ARCA Menards Series driver, Max Reeves. Max, welcome to the MRN broadcast booth. How are we doing tonight?
18: Good. I appreciate y'all having me come up here.
2: Absolutely. Now, your season's gone quite well in the ARCA Menards Series, whether it's the National Division or the East Series. Four wins across both of them. You've won at Berlin Raceway and Elko at the national level. You won at the National Fairgrounds and Flat Rock most recently in the East Series. Give us an idea what types of things you've learned so far here early on in the season and the success that's helping you grow as a race car driver.
18: Yeah, I've learned, you know, you can lose a lot of races by just easy mistakes, little mistakes. So there's been a lot there just taking care of equipment. You know, we've got a really tight points battle right now. I think we're 1 point back. So going into Bristol, you know, it's all about coming with a fast car and just taking care of it all race, just to be there at the end for the points.
2: The season, the East season finale at Bristol, you mentioned coming up September 17th for the ARCA Menards Series East. How much pressure do you feel being in the championship battle?
18: Yeah, I mean, it's not too much pressure, you know, just because we're so fast, and I'm not worried about all. I think we're going to show up to Bristol with the best car, so I just got to drive it, and if I do so, we'll be fine.
1: You obviously are in the Joe Gibbs Racing family. Have you gotten any advice from any JGR drivers?
18: Yeah, I've got advice from Ty Gibbs, you know, Brent Cruz. Brent Cruz is amazing on road courses, so he helped me out at Watkins Glen and Lime Rock. And, you know, all the JGR drivers help me out with whatever I need. They're always there for me.
2: Cookout, of course, the Cookout 400, your Cookout representative. What's your go-to when you go to Cookout?
18: I'm going to get a big double tray with everything on the burger, and then I'm going to get some okra and some fries with a Coca-Cola.
15: Well, you had me until you said okra. I'll take everything else. Why don't you go grab me one, too? Sans the okra. Who do you think is going to win this race tonight?
18: I'm hoping the 11 or the 54, or the 20 or the 19. Any of them, I don't care which one, you know.
15: Keep it in the family, right?
18: Yeah, if they can't win it, I hope it's just a Toyota comes home with it.
2: Smart man. That's absolutely drives from Joe Gibbs Racing in the Arca Menard Series. Always a privilege to see you. Best of luck. I know you're racing Springfield, Illinois, the Illinois State Fair this coming weekend.
18: Yeah, we had a little bit of bad luck there last year, but hopefully we can win that one.
2: Go get him. That's Max Reeves, Cookout representative, Arca Menard Series driver, and got a chance to win the Arca Menard Series East Championship again September 17th at the Bristol Motor Speedway.
15: Back on the racetrack here tonight at Richmond, it continues to be Denny Hamlin and Joey Logano racing side-by-side for fourth. That's behind Chase Briscoe, Ryan Blaney, and Austin Cindric at lap 90.
19: 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That's where Craftsman comes in. 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
20: 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I'm Joey Fatone.
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23: This is the coolest thing.
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22: Cocktail Wars premieres Tuesday at 10, only on E.
15: No changes in the top five while we were away. Chase Briscoe continues to lead, although he did open up his lead a tad in the last lap. Five car lengths, his advantage over Ryan Blaney. 137 laps remain in stage two. From Richmond Raceway, this is the Motor Racing Network, the voice of NASCAR.
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2: Live at Richmond Raceway, the NASCAR Cup Series, and our premier partners, Busch Light, Coca-Cola, Freeway Insurance, and Xfinity, as we run the Cookout 400 under the lights here at Richmond. I'm Alex Hayden alongside Mike Bagley and championship winning crew chief Todd Gordon. You've got Dave Moody out in the corners, Steve Post, and Jason Toy on pit lane.
15: Watching the battle shape shaping up for the sixth position. William Byron is beginning to fall into the clutches of Josh Berry. Josh started third earlier tonight, and a good run so far tonight for the Wood Brothers, Dave. Looks like Josh is on the attack, headed to turn two.
0: At number 21, Ford has been right on the money for most of the night. He rotates well in the center of the turn, able to come off the corner on the bottom. He will drive underneath William Byron to take away position number six.
2: Josh Berry with the Wood Brothers had a fourth place finish a week ago at Iowa Speedway. Bouncing back yet another week here this week on a similar racetrack. He's a short track ace, and he's beginning to flex his muscle just a bit more.
0: Of course, Josh Berry learned a few weeks ago that he will not return to the Wood Brothers ride next year. Auditioning for a job next season, and he's putting a couple of pretty good entries on his resume here the last couple of weeks.
15: Yeah, this no doubt is a good updated resume moment or two for Josh Berry. Jesse Love, who currently drives for Richard Childress Racing in the NASCAR O'Reilly Auto Parts Series, will take the reins of the Wood Brothers legendary number 21. Up front, Chase Briscoe had pulled away by five or six car lengths, Alex, but the battle for the lead begins to tighten.
2: Yeah, Ryan Blaney's run down Chase Briscoe, and they begin to pick up where they left off earlier in the race. They've been at it all night long. Chase Briscoe leading here at Richmond for the first time in his career. Briscoe, however, hasn't had a whole lot of success here at Richmond Raceway in nine cup starts, never finished in the top 10. Dave, they're on the backstretch.
0: He and Blaney are playing me and my shadow yet again here at Richmond. Ryan Blaney has reeled him in. Less than a car length now, the lead for Briscoe.
15: Off the corner they come. Here comes Ryan Blaney. He'll come flying around the outside, trying to get the advantage on Chase Briscoe. Blaney will get a good run for the top of turn four. He'll try to maintain that outward lane momentum off turn two.
0: Tries to put a fender up alongside Chase Briscoe. Briscoe crowds him up, holds him off at least for the moment. But the faster car right